0: When the world is just too much, turn it off and turn on positive, encouraging K-Love.
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5: Marshawn Lynch, superstar Paris Hilton, thousands of Australian citizens and hometown supporters right here in Western Washington. The Grand Cinema in Tacoma canceled all shows on Sunday because of what it described as an ongoing threat and safety issue at the theater. The theater did not specify what the threat or safety issue was, but said the Tacoma Police Department is working to ensure everyone is safe. The theater said it is prioritizing, quote, the safety of our patrons, volunteers, and staff, and decided it was necessary to stay closed for the day. The National Weather Service has issued a heat advisory for several counties across Western Washington. The advisory remains in effect from 11 a.m. this morning through 11 p.m. on Wednesday. For local news and information, go online to The Answer.
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5: Clear and sunny skies over Seattle today with temperatures in the low 80s to high 70s, high of 81 and a low of 71 this evening. Tomorrow is looking to be a mix of sun and clouds with slightly warmer temperatures, highs near 83 degrees and lows near 72 tomorrow evening. For local news and weather, keep listening right here on AM 1300 The Answer or go online to theanswerseattle.com. 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
10: Larry Elder here, the Sage from South Central, the Prince of Pico Union, the Czar of Common Sense, the Great Eldersky, Don Lorenzo. Welcome to the program. 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

888-971-SAGE, 888-971-7243. I am Larry Elder. 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This is an article from the Associated Press, February 28, 2025. Quote, Iran has accelerated its production of near-weapons-grade uranium as tensions between Tehran and Washington rise after the election of U.S. President Donald Trump. A report by the United Nations nuclear watchdog seen by the Associated Press on Wednesday showed. The report by the Vienna-based International Atomic Energy Agency said that, as of February 8, Iran has 605.8 pounds of uranium, enriched up to 60%. That's an increase of 203.9 pounds since the IAEA's last report in November. That material is a short technical step away from weapons grade levels of 90%.

0: The confidential report stated, quote, the significantly increased production and accumulation of high enriched uranium by Iran, the only non-nuclear weapon state to produce such nuclear materials, is of serious concern. And it went on from there. So either you accept that or you don't. Either you accept that President Trump was acting on good intel or you don't. And if you don't, you run the risk of maybe the intel is actually accurate and maybe they're that close to getting a nuclear weapon. And then you have to ask yourself, if they got one, what would they do with it? And if you look at Iran's behavior since 1979 and their stated objectives, you have to ask yourself a simple question. Do I take action? President Trump did, and once again, he should be applauded. I want to play again what this former Navy SEAL and Senator from Montana, Tim Shahey, said. Number 31.
1: From what we know, the four things, there's going to be a process for a technical organization going in. The IAEA is going back in. And a deconflicting mechanism. So the next time there's a flare-up with Hezbollah and Israel, I guess ideally they'll check with each other before shooting at each other. Your thought about that?
2: Well, of course, we hope this can be successful. I hope that Vice President Vance and Kushner and Witkoff are successful in convincing Iran to be a normal country and to open their minds and stop trying to murder their neighbors and destroy the world. But the reality is this is a murderous regime that doesn't want the deal. They don't want $6 gasoline. They don't want the straits to be open. They want you and your family and all of us to be killed. They want to wipe our civilization off the map. That's their national motto.
1: Nothing's changed.
2: And I don't think we've been successful in communicating that to the American people, that this isn't a regime that wants to negotiate. They want to buy time. They want to buy as much time as they can, because President Trump's the only president who's ever actually gone after them head to head, who's shown them that if you kill Americans, if you come after our country, we're going to hit you back. And from Soleimani to Midnight Hammer to the most recent campaign, he's the first president ever to actually go after this regime. So what we're seeing now is what the rope-a-dope they usually perform, which is buy time, try to lead us along till hopefully President Trump and this team's out of office and they can re-up their campaign. So hopefully this is successful, but we have to remind ourselves we are dealing with a regime that will not negotiate in good faith. They want you and I dead and all of us to be gone, and they don't want that to happen with the snap of a finger. They want to happen like October 7th times a million. They want us to be wiped off the map from New York to San Diego in a savage manner.
1: So tell me if I'm wrong. I think they know our political cycle, and they know the president is going to be reluctant to take action if it's going to get the oil, price of oil and gas up and hurt his chances of keeping the House and Senate. So they're going to play games up until the last minute. Am I wrong to think that?
2: You're 100% right, and I think the vice president and his team are aware of that, which is why they're trying to put structural controls in place. But a piece of paper is not going to do that, and I hope the inspectors are a path that we can ensure they're actually not continuing to enrich uranium. But we can't control Israel, nor should we. They need to defend themselves, and our real allies in the region, our real allies, are UAE and Israel.
1: And do you think we've gotten off track with that when the vice president made his remarks on Friday that Israel says we're the only friend they have in the world? I don't think that's accurate personally, but I think it's detrimental to our relationship with our number one ally, pound for pound, as good as military as any in the world, and the intelligence sharing could not be replaced.
2: Now, when you look at who's been by our side through thick and thin, no matter what, throughout the region for decades, it's been Israel, UAE, and of course Saudi Arabia as well. You know, Pakistan, let's not forget, Pakistan hid bin Laden for a decade. They funded through ISI insurgencies against me and my
1: troops. Do you have a problem with them being an intermediary?
2: I do. I think Qatar and Pakistan, they have a role to play for sure, but if they're going to be at the table, we better have UAE and Saudi and Israel at the table too, because Qatar's been laundering money for terrorist organizations for decades. The Pakistanis through ISI funded insurgencies against us and hid bin Laden. So to assume they're going to be objective middlemen here, I don't think is accurate, and I think we need to make sure we stand with UAE, we stand with Israel unequivocally, because they will be our vanguard in the region no matter what happens.
1: How much better would you feel if Marco Rubio was in that room as opposed to or with the vice president of state?
2: I think it's great to have Marco in reserve. I think the VP and his team are a fantastic team. I mean, there's no question they know how to get deals done, and I think the president's clearly said he wants a deal. He's put pressure on this regime that no one has put pressure on ever. So I think we have to remember this isn't JCPOA. This isn't, obviously, the Obama admin. We have wiped them out and put them in a position of weakness they've never been in before. So hopefully this team can get it done. But I think having Marco off to the side, of course, to have round two should should this fail and we have to go back to kinetic strikes and go back for another round, you know, it would be good probably to have a different face in the room for that second round.
1: What do you say to people listening and saying, hey, I don't think we should be involved in unnecessary foreign wars? What does Senator Tim Sheehy, who fights these wars, say?
2: There's no question that forever wars, as we call them in the Middle East, are unpopular with American people, you know, as they should be. Who wants to be sending trillions of dollars in our boys and girls overseas? Both my wife and I are veterans of those wars, so we take that seriously. But, you know, what's worse than a forever war in the Middle East is a forever war right here on our streets, just down the road, 9/11. The Iranians want to bring that war here. Radical Muslim ideology, whether it's ISIS, whether it's Al-Qaeda, or whether it's the IRGC, they don't want to. This ideology doesn't stop at the Persian Gulf. It doesn't magically end at Israel. The borders don't recognize oceans. They want to spread this murderous global regime of terror right here where we're sitting. And they want all of us and our families gone. You don't have to wonder that. They say it. They say it on their parliament, death to America. They have acted out on it, from the Beirut barracks bombing to every single day in Lebanon through Hezbollah, Hamas in Gaza, the Houthi rebels in Yemen. This does not stop with the Middle East, with the IRGC. They want to create a global caliphate of Sharia law and kill all of us. And that's not a theory. That's what they actually tried to do every day. So I think we have to remember that. And, you know, having our troops fight them there is far better than us fighting them here.
1: Just so you know, a lot of those critics are coming from the right.
2: Understood.
1: Senator Tim Sheehy, great to see you.
2: Thank you, Brian.
1: Fantastic. I think you're a voice extremely important.
0: Now, I read you an article from the Associated Press dated February 28, 2025. This one's September 3, 2025. So we're talking 7 months later. Headline, Iran increased stockpile of near-weapons-grade uranium before Israeli attack, UN agency says. This is the same UN agency that J.D. Vance said will be used, hopefully with us, to make sure that Iran doesn't cheat. Quote, a confidential report by the United Nations nuclear watchdog circulated to member states and seen by the Associated Press said Wednesday that Iran increased its stockpile of uranium enriched to near weapons grade levels before Israel launched its military attack on June 13. That material is a short technical step away from weapons grade levels of 90%. The confidential report said Iran and the IAEA have not reached an agreement on resuming inspections of sites affected by Israeli and U.S. bombing in June. It remains unclear just how much the Israeli and U.S. strikes disrupted Iran's nuclear program. Iran targeted Iranian nuclear military sites, saying it could not allow Tehran to develop atomic weapons, and it feared the Islamic Republic was close. Iran has long maintained its program is peaceful. On June 22, the U.S. dropped bunker-busting bombs on nuclear sites. The IAEA reported that inspectors have not been able to verify Iran's near-bomb-grade stockpile for over 2.5 months, which it called a, quote, matter of serious concern, end of quote. Iran, continues the Associated Press, is legally obliged to cooperate with the IAEA under the Treaty on the Non-Proliferation of Nuclear Weapons. So again, this is the agency that J.D. Vance has just now said will be in charge of making sure that Iran does not cheat on this memorandum of understanding. And they put out this in September of last year. So the question is, your commander-in-chief, what do you do about it? 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
0: 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I am Larry Elder, Salem News Channel. One more thing about the article in the Associated Press, September last year, about the report from the IAEA saying that Iran is not cooperating. Quote, the report by the IAEA comes at a sensitive time as France, Germany, and the United Kingdom started the process of reimposing sanctions on Iran. European nations have said they would be willing to extend the deadline if Iran resumes nuclear negotiations with the U.S. over its nuclear program, allows UN nuclear inspectors access to the nuclear sites, and accounts for over 400 kilograms of highly enriched uranium, the UN watchdog says it has. Last sentence in this article, so far, none of these conditions have been met by Iran. End of quote. Chicago. Father's Day weekend, 42 people shot, 7 killed. This is Chicago priest Father Flager, number 36.
7: And lastly, I hear this morning on the news that Donald Trump said he wants to send people who'll solve the gun violence in a month. First of all, the man lies every day. The reflecting pool was good for 50 years, and Iran was going to be solved in a month. Shut up, Donald. Just send money and restore the money you took away from gun violence prevention for the city of Chicago and across this country. Give the money back now.
0: It's all about gun violence prevention. Not one word about the breakdown of the family. Not one word about the enhanced odds of dropping out, of being poor, of going to prison, if you enter the world without a father in the home married to the mother. Nothing about that. Speaking of Chicago, this head of a black contractors organization says black contractors are not being paid for the work they've done on the Obama Presidential Center, number 27.
10: My name is Omar Sharif, president of the African American Contract Association. I've been in business since 1989. I've never seen this happen since I've been in business. Even when I worked with the Chicago Urban League, so many of our black contractors are complaining about they have not got their money. But the other side of it, a lot of the black community and the newspapers do not know that these people have not been paid. Some of the people have put their mortgages up. They're going to lose their bonding, their rate in their bonding company. They're going to lose their relationship with their supplier, as well as their banker may want to bring in their note. So they're afraid to talk about these things, but they tell me in privacy that these things are taking place with them. And they're scared to death about talking about it, some of them. Someone will hang up the phone on you and just say, I don't want to talk about that, and bye. Yeah, we met with them on several terms, but that's when they told us they had to stop conversation about it because they all signed a non-disclosure. And we're that bridge over troubled water for them. Not only are they going to be at financial risk, they are going to not be able to work on other major projects that we try to place our contractors on. And some of our biggest contractors are being hurt and hampered by this matter. Some of our contractors are already in bankruptcy. That's what they're saying, that if it wasn't the fact that they worked on this Obama project, they would not be under this type of problem, filing bankruptcy for protection. So all we ask them to do is to pay them their money, work out the deal, so that they can be happy of the place being opened up and they can see some relief. That's a bad signal to put out, the fact that 7 to 8 to maybe 10 of our contractors in our community going to be eliminated from doing business because of the debt that they incurred on this particular project. And they're leaving those contractors, deserting them, telling them they're going to be whole, but they ain't seeing no signs of it. They keep meeting with them, keep kicking the can down the line. They should just tell them when they can get paid.
0: Now, as for why they're not being paid, I don't know. Maybe there's some issue over the quality of the work they're doing. I don't know. I know this. If Donald Trump hired a bunch of people, black contractors and subcontractors, to do stuff and didn't pay them, they'd be talking about this right now in Bangladesh. Now, Kamala Harris told Don Lemon about the light inside of us. Number 17.
11: I really, truly believe this. We each have light inside of us. And we need to know that that is what inspires our hope as much as anything external to ourselves. And when we feel that and not allow an election or an individual to dampen that light, and instead let that light kind of carry us, in particular through moments of darkness, that we not only act on that hope, but we inspire that hope in each other. And in particular at this moment, it is so important that we not only have hope, but that we understand that that should be a verb.
0: Don Lemon's expression. When Don Lemon is befuddled, you know you're in bad territory. Each of us has a light. And when you turn that light on, you can see things. And when you can see things, you don't run into anything. You don't knock anything over. You don't step in anything. And when you don't step in anything, it gives you hope that maybe, just maybe, you can take another step without stepping in anything. And what's important is that step and hope are both verbs. You can't step in a verb, not without hope. Could I hear that again, please?
11: I really, truly believe this. We each have light inside of us. And we need to know that that is what inspires our hope as much as anything external to ourselves. And when we feel that and not allow an election or an individual to dampen that light, and instead let that light kind of carry us, in particular through moments of darkness, that we not only act on that hope, but we inspire that hope in each other. And in particular at this moment, it is so important that we not only have hope, but that we understand that that should be a verb.
0: Now, whether you're climbing the corporate ladder, launching a new project, or just looking for that extra edge, your brain is your most valuable asset. 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
12: This is a Bloomberg Money Minute. Markets ended the day mixed with the Dow gaining 148 points or 0.3%. The S&P 500 dropped by 28 points or 0.4%, while the NASDAQ fell sharply by 351 points or 1.3%. Psychedelic drug maker Definium Therapeutics shares gained 50% today after late-stage trial data showed the biotech's LSD pill known as DT120 improved depression symptom scores in patients by 8.1 points compared to placebo after 6 weeks on a standard depression scale. Some Wall Street analysts believe the results will also be positive for the drug's ability to treat anxiety disorder, with those results expected later this year. If you like deals, this is the week for you. The big retailers hold their major summer promotional events this week, with Walmart, Amazon, and Target all running specials. Adobe forecasts that consumers will spend $26.3 billion online at Amazon and other retailers during the four-day sale. 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
1: 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We are Salem News Channel. 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
2: Hey, Larry. Great show as usual. You were talking about the contractors getting stiffed in the building of the Obama Museum, hotel, basketball court, everything else. Now, if it were the architect who was getting stiffed, I wouldn't have a problem with that. That thing is a monstrosity. But unfortunately,
1: it's a pretty ugly building, isn't it?
2: Yes, it's horrible. And so if that guy's not getting paid, well, that's fine. But these are the guys who get their hands dirty and bust their knuckles building stuff. And in fact, he created a situation where only minority and black-owned businesses. So he brought the brothers in and then stiffed them, mm-hmm. just stole from them. And this is a pattern. In fact, there's two things here if there's time to mention it. This is a pattern. If I'm not mistaken, the last two Democrat presidential conventions, they stiffed the vendors, the contractors, and the small business people who provided food and services for both those last two presidential conventions in the tens of millions of dollars. These people were brought in to feed and build and take down things and clean up, and they didn't get paid. I remember reading articles about that in both those conventions. And here's something else that's funny with Democrats. They are such hypocrites. They're against voter ID. They make a stand every time. Right. To get in the Democrat convention last time, you needed to have a valid ID. To get into the Obama Museum basketball court, wait for it, you need an ID.
1: And there's a special price for people who live in Chicago, and you need an ID to show that you do.
2: Exactly.
1: Ray, thank you very much for the call. I appreciate it. So Kamala Harris was asked, she's going to run for president. What would be her rationale if she did? Number 12.
3: Wrap up, but I want to ask each of you a question about the future, because that's what both of you are so focused on. First off, just on your future. There's a lot of people, you've talked about that you're thinking about running for president, right? How is that thought process going? What's the process in that? And I know you're on a listening tour, and I'm curious what you're hearing from people as you've gone around the country, what people are telling you that maybe you've learned that you didn't know before the process of doing so.
4: What people are telling me includes that they want to believe in systems, and they've lost trust in those systems. What I hear a lot is that people know that at the end of this administration, there will be a lot of debris. I tell them often, I can't guarantee that it won't get worse before it gets better. But the one thing I do know is at the end of it, there will be a lot of debris, and it would be irresponsible to then address that in a way that we only talk about what should we do, what do we need to do to rebuild. If we do that with any sense of nostalgia, that would be irresponsible. Because the reality is, even before, there were many things that were not working for a lot of people. The status quo is not working for a lot of people. And what the people are telling us is that they want things to be better. And in some places, what that sounds like is we want that to be broken. But they don't actually necessarily mean break it through destruction. But they do mean it has to be better. And I think the people are right. I one of the things I think about in the context of the future is Gen Z. I love Gen Z. They are, in the United States, I'm not sure about here in Austria, they are a larger population than baby boomers demographically. They are between the age of about 13 and 28. They have only known the climate crisis.
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1: Context of the Future is Gen Z. I love Gen Z. They are, in the United States, I'm not sure about here in Austria, they are a larger population than baby boomers demographically. They are between the age of about 13 and 28. They've only known the climate crisis. They experienced a pandemic where they lost significant portions of their education and socialization. And the thing I love about this generation, they are so beautifully impatient. They are not waiting for us to figure it out. And if we think about, as we invest in the future of our world and we are unstoppable, if we think about investing in that generation, knowing, for example, that someone who is 20 years old today, based on all actuaries, will live to be about 100. Policymakers among us, let's think about what are we doing right now that for the next 8 decades of their life will plant the seeds for the majority of the life they have yet to live. That gives me a great deal of optimism about what we are capable of doing if we think that way.
2: So all that being said, does that make you more likely to...
3: And the applause for 888-971-7243. 888-971-7243. Larry Elder, Salem News Channel. And the thing about them, they're wonderfully impatient. They're not waiting for us to figure it out. The question we have to ask ourselves is, we can make the investments for the next 80 years so that this wonderfully impatient group of people will no longer be impatient. Gavin Newsom might be in trouble with his finances, and the investigation did not start under Trump. This is Katie Pavlik with a Daily Mail reporter, number 28.
4: Josh, great to see you. So what made you look into Newsom's wife in the first place, and what did you find?
5: Well, there are just always a lot of questions that seem to be swirling around the Newsoms and their finances, have been for years. And so I thought, you know, this is a man who clearly is going to be running for president. This is worth looking at, you know, what their finances are, what the shape of them are. And so when I had a look at Jennifer Newsom's charity, I found that she was paying herself since 2012, $3.7 million. And this is a lot of money when you look at the amount that the charity brings in. It's sort of $1 to $1.7 million a year. And she's paying up to a third of that to herself and her own company, $300,000 a year. Now that is, I did a bit of data analysis looking at what charities that size usually pay their executives. And she was in the top 5% of all charities in the nation for pay.
4: So DOJ, of course, doesn't comment on the specifics of this. We've really only heard from Gavin Newsom claiming this investigation is targeting them, even though, as we mentioned, it started in 2022 in his orbit. Do you think that the charity is the reason DOJ might be investigating her?
5: There's a whole bunch of reasons, potentially. There are a lot of questions around their finances. So the charity could be one of them. Now, it is legal for a charity to pay whatever they want to their executives. But you know, one of the issues they might be looking at is, who are the donors to the charity that are financing that pay? What kind of relationships do they have with the California government that Newsom is in charge of? There's also, you know, if you look at his income, and he's released at least, you know, partly to journalists in closed door viewing sessions, his tax returns. And if you look at that, his income, it's about $1.2 to $1.4 million a year. And it just doesn't add up for all of his expenses. He's got massive mortgages, $625,000 in mortgage payments. He's got at least $1 million in living expenses. And the two just don't add up. I would be interested in that if I were an IRS investigator. One other thing to look at here is the way that his property transactions are structured lead to a lot of questions. When he bought his $3.7 million Sacramento estate, it was done through an LLC, but that LLC doesn't seem to have appeared on his tax returns. There's all kind of questions of why he would do it that way, and he hasn't answered those satisfactorily. Yeah. So if I'm IRS, I'm looking at that too, thinking maybe there's an issue here. We've yet to see what the actual details are, of course.
3: And he hasn't turned over his tax returns in the last several years, although he promised to do so. Now, there is a Mamdani-endorsed congressional candidate for New York. Her name is Daria Lisa Avila Chevalier. And here's what she says about violent criminal illegal aliens. Number four.
0: There are cases in which migrants to New York have committed violent crimes, including murder, in this district. Under normal circumstances, undocumented defendants charged with crimes go through the system, and if convicted, they get deported before or after serving time. Ms. Chevalier, you recently said on WNYC Radio that defendants who commit crimes should not be deported after serving time. Why is that?
6: Because we have a criminal system. It's an imperfect system. It's an imperfect criminal system that I've been critical of, but we have one. And if we truly believe in a system where we don't have double jeopardy on the basis of where someone was born, then we cannot also have a system of punishment that is unique to people who were born elsewhere. We need to make sure that if we really value equality in this country, that we are treating people equally, regardless of where they were born. It cannot both be that a person who has citizenship is tried and convicted in one way, and a person who does not have citizenship is tried, convicted, and then forced to also endure another type of punishment on the basis of where they were born.
3: Wow. Wow. So a violent criminal illegal alien, once he serves his time, should not be deported because that would be double jeopardy? You come to America, you commit a violent crime, you serve your time, and you're released back on the streets because to be subject to deportation would be double jeopardy? And this is a candidate who's been endorsed by Zohran Mamdani. I want to remind you of a line of questioning about transphobia. 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

0: 888-971-SAGE, 888-971-243. This was a few years ago, but this is a law professor responding to Senator Hawley's line of questioning. Number 34.
1: Bridges, you said several times, you've used a phrase, I want to make sure I understand what you mean by it. You've referred to people with a capacity for pregnancy. Would that be women?
2: Many women, cis women, have the capacity for pregnancy. Many cis women do not have the capacity for pregnancy. There are also trans men who are capable of pregnancy, as well as non-binary people who are capable of pregnancy.
1: So this isn't really a women's rights issue. We can recognize
2: that this impacts women while also recognizing that it impacts other groups. Those things are not mutually exclusive, Senator Hawley.
1: So your view is that the core of this right then is about what?
2: So I want to recognize that your line of questioning is transphobic, and it opens up trans people to violence by not recognizing that.
1: Wow, you're saying that I'm opening up people to violence by asking whether or not women are the folks who can have pregnancies?
2: So I want to note that 1 out of 5 transgender persons have attempted suicide. So I think it's important
1: because of my line of questioning?
2: Because
1: we can't talk about it?
2: Because denying that trans people exist and pretending not to know that they exist.
1: I'm denying that trans people exist by asking
2: you
1: if you're talking about women having pregnancies.
2: Do you believe that men can get pregnant?
1: No, I don't think women can get pregnant.
2: So you're denying that trans people exist?
1: And that leads to violence? Is this how you run your classroom? Are students allowed to question you?
2: Absolutely.
1: Or are they also treated like this?
2: Where no. They're
1: told that they're opening up people to violence.
2: We have a good time in my class. You should join.
1: I bet.
2: You might learn a lot.
1: Wow, I would learn a lot. I've learned a lot just from this exchange.
2: Absolutely.
1: Extraordinary.
2: Yep.
0: play the beginning of it again.
1: Bridges, you said several times, you've used a phrase, I want to make sure I understand what you mean by it. You've referred to people with a capacity for pregnancy. Would that be women?
2: Many women.
0: You referred to people with a capacity for pregnancy. Would that be women? Al Gore. Comparing the climate crisis to the abolition of slavery, number 13.
3: You say the climate crisis is a moral and spiritual issue, not a political one.
4: Yeah.
3: Do you still believe that?
4: Oh, absolutely. And I put it in the context of all of the other morally based challenges that humanity has confronted, the abolition of slavery, the women's rights and women's suffrage. The U.S. Is hurting. We are hurting ourselves by pretending that it's not real and that we don't need to do anything about it.
0: Under my plan, your bills would be paid for. Under my opponent's plan, her house will be burned to the ground. Let's do this thing tomorrow. God bless.
5: What can I say? Mama out. The mic has been dropped. All across America.
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5: Larry Elder Show.
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12: From Town Hall, I'm Pete Peters in Washington.
6: Speaking with reporters before leaving Switzerland, Vice President J.D. Vance says technical negotiations on ending the war between the U.S. and Iran continue.
9: We left a lot of our team. The Iranians left a lot of their team at the resort there to keep on working at. So all in all, a very productive 36 hours. We're going to have to keep working it.
6: Vance says he's far more interested in Iran's actions than its words.
9: My point is not that I trust or distrust anybody. My point is that I trust actions. And what the president has asked us to do is verify what they're doing, focus less on what they're saying.
6: The use of a federal voter database to check citizenship has been blocked.
11: A federal judge ruled that a revamped federal tool known as SAVE that some state election officials use to identify illegally registered non-citizen voters is unlawful and cannot be used. The district court judge sided with advocacy groups that argued that recent upgrades to the program grouped Americans' sensitive personal data in a way that could result in voters being wrongly purged from voter rolls, particularly naturalized citizens. Some election officials raised concerns about the program's accuracy and security. I'm Lisa Dwyer.
6: The Senate passed a bipartisan housing bill on Monday that aims to reduce federal regulations and expand local control, one of the most sweeping efforts in recent decades to increase supply and bring down prices. The bill, which passed 85-5 and now heads to the House, has been the focus of intense negotiations in recent weeks as lawmakers in both parties try to address housing costs in an election year. On Wall Street, the Dow by 148 points, more at townhall.com.
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5: Many times does a lot of domestic work, but even constitutionally, a vice president of the United States is a very limited role, and kind of up to the administration to define what that other work involves. Now you're seeing J.D. Vance leading the negotiations with the Iranians in Switzerland. So I want to point this out as well, because this morning, we had J.D. Vance giving updates saying that they are going to agree to nuclear inspectors. We're going to talk about what spin you're already seeing from the media. But I want to point to this. This is bite three from the vice president. This is him talking about what's going on. Let's go ahead and roll this from the vice president.
6: Yesterday was a very, very good day. We made a lot of good progress. We did exactly what we wanted to do, which is accomplish four things for the American people. First, we wanted to build a mechanism for keeping the Strait of Hormuz open. It is open. We've seen, of course, gas prices and oil prices come down, millions and millions of barrels of crude and natural gas flowing through the Strait of Hormuz that weren't flowing before. But we also wanted to make sure that we actually set up the coordination mechanism so that we could demine the Straits of Hormuz, so that when there are the conflicts that inevitably come up, we can make sure we work through them rather than that leading to escalation. And that is exactly what we did yesterday.
5: Jordan, you're already starting to see this layout. We're going to talk actually in the next segment about some of the spin you're seeing from the media, which is kind of ridiculous at this point. Even if you're not thinking that this is going to end up in a broader deal, just the prejudging it to some degree, I think it is getting a little out of hand. Yeah. But right now, the politics of this. Vice president, he's taking center stage on a very big foreign policy
7: issue.
5: That's
7: right. We were talking just before the show, and you know, you saw Secretary Rubio. He took a major position in the lead up to the conflict with Iran. Of course, the Secretary of War, Secretary Hegseth, had a key role there to play. So you saw those two kind of side by side in coordinating the initial strikes with the tough talk, coordinating with our allies in the region. When I say that, I don't mean just Israel, but going to those Gulf states to build an alliance that encircled Iran and got us to the point today where they're even willing to negotiate with the United States. And I don't think without that military action, they would be. Now, listen, it's going to be a messy next 60 days, Will. We know that. This is not a final deal. And so you're trying to work towards an actual, a real kind of treaty kind of situation. This is an MOU, Memorandum of Understanding, for 60 days. And so could it go bad? Absolutely. Are there points in there that kind of are the toughest ones that you could just kind of rat off your head right now and say, is that really going to happen? Is that going to happen? Sure. But that's all hypothetical over these next 60 days until it starts happening. So will Iran keep its end of this Memorandum of Understanding? They're going to get to make that choice. The United States, you know, will. But will Iran? Because if they don't, we'll be back to, as President Trump said, we'll be back at war.
5: That's right. And we want to hear from you. Do you think that the vice president will be able to get the United States across the finish line with Iran to something bigger than what we have now? Call us 1-800-684-3110. We'll be right back with more on Seculo.
8: Hey, I'm 1300. The Answer.
5: Folks, welcome back to Seculo. Will Haynes here, joined by Jordan Seculo in studio. And we're talking about J.D. Vance, the Vice President of the United States, and his now role leading these negotiations between the United States and Iran over the future of U.S.-Iranian relations, if you want to put it at the most basic level. But the permanent end to this war and what the goal is, the permanent denuclearization of Iran. But I also want to point to this because, one, you're seeing the way that already the MOU is being spun. Obviously, we've discussed here our hesitations about some of the stuff, the things that we are, I've said, cautiously optimistic or skeptically optimistic about, that we're optimistic we're even here, but we're skeptical that the Iranians can ever fully

0: agree to something that would be great. Now, we have a situation right here already where you've been seeing the U.S. media wanting the United States to fail at every corner of this. But you have a headline like this from Washington Post, you know, where democracy dies in the darkness, right? It says, Vance says Iran agrees to nuclear inspections, comma, as under Obama deal. So right ahead, and I want to play for you what the vice president said so you can hear it directly from him. But right there, this is one of those things where every single statement you're seeing is prejudged. Because in reality, they don't know that it's like that. There was very rigid guidelines about what the IAEA could do under the Obama deal. Sure. It was one of the big criticisms of it that we don't know.
1: There's a lot of limitations on where they could go,
0: right,
1: how far in advance they had to schedule. So kind of like no surprise inspections. And if you've ever been involved in any kind of business before where you have to meet certain standards, basically 24 hours a day, 7 days a week, facilities that process food, process things that people eat, or medical supplies, anything that people ingest in the United States, from a restaurant down to a major factory, at any time, you can have the federal agency or the state agency that tests to make sure you're up to par with the rules. They can do that at any time, right? They don't have to give you, you know, 3 days to get everything in order. And so it's like, well, how do they do it when, what's it like when they know we're not supposed to be, you know, scheduled to come that day? You've got to allow that kind of flexibility. If not, and you're saying you can look at these three places, but not the three underground. Again, we know that those ones, the further underground, the further that they are, have always been on kind of like a no-see list. Those are the ones they don't want to sing because, again, it would relate to military actions. I hope and pray that Iran gets to a day and its current leaders. It's a little hard for me to accept, very hard for me to accept, actually, a day that they are really going to give up a nuclear weapons program after the amount of money they've invested into it. But we also know they've been hit harder than they ever have before militarily, I mean, since the late 80s. And so they haven't had to take this kind of a widespread destruction they're now trying to rebuild. And we're on, you know, leader number three, person number four in this position, number five in this position. So a lot remains to be seen. But clearly, President Trump has put this on the shoulders of Vice President Vance. You're exactly correct, Will. A president decides how much power really to delegate to the vice president and when. And so sometimes those can be domestic issues that are close to the vice president's heart because the president is you know, at the time of when we were dealing with like the widespread terrorism that came to the United States, you kind of had Dick Cheney handling foreign policy, President Bush, of course, handling terrorism domestically, but also other domestic issues. And then you can have VPs that do the opposite, where the president does most of the foreign affairs and the VP does a lot of the domestic. So, again, it's a major moment for someone like Vance. Marco Rubio's gone through a couple of those moments as well, knowing that there is not an incumbent president, President Trump, who can run again. And let me tell you, those campaigns, after we get through the midterms, they are beginning and they start. And we're not that far away from that. I mean, just think about a little more than a year, less than a year, really, from those campaigns having to start getting going.
0: And actually, a lot of people starting to announce their exploratory committees.
1: Oh, yeah.
0: Things where they're saying, hey, we're not announcing we're running, but we have a presidential exploratory. It's running light.
1: And that will start very soon. It's a little tougher for the ones who are in the administration. So watch what happens after the midterms. See who's still there. But again, putting him on a stage like this, I think, President Trump giving him the opportunity to be a world leader on one of, if the not, toughest issue of our time, and then can he be successful? And I don't think we judge this as success getting to the 60 days. I think you can usually get to this. Most countries will agree to, all right, 60 days, they'll stop bombing us, and we'll figure out what we're going to do. We're going to figure out our leadership. It's whether any of these provisions that are in place for these 60 days remain in place for the future in an actual document that is not temporary.
0: Well, and there's a couple things I want to point out here. One, we're going to play this sound from Vice President Vance announcing kind of the nuclear inspector situation because I think it's important. And that is a big step. That is part of what the entire point of the 60-day negotiation is that the MOU outlines. But there's another angle to this as well, because as we see in that Washington Post headline, that as it was under the Obama JCPOA, when you think back at that, one, we know that it was kind of a joke, the negotiations that they had put in place, because even the IAEA was saying they were cheating. They were hiding the ball in many places. They weren't complying. So yes, that's also why we have concerns that any sort of deal Iran would not necessarily comply with. Here's another key point. This is from Axios, that it says Vice President Vance said coordination between Iran, the U.S. and the IAEA for such a visit, talking about looking at the sites bombed back in Operation Midnight Hammer, would take place this week, maybe as soon as today. And that's also another component to this, is that the Obama regime, the sanctions regime and the JCPOA, the deal, all relied on UN entities. And when you think about how corruptible the UN is, to put any faith in their inspecting capabilities, yes, they have the technical capabilities, but then you even look at like what happened with October 7th, and that it was Hamas operatives that also were employed by the UN that were taking part in this. Putting all your faith in a corruptible UN is the worst of American foreign policy. What I like here is that not only is it the technocrats that have the ability at the IAEA, but you have the U.S. being a part of this type of inspection. Let's listen to bite one and hear how it was framed by the vice president just this morning.
2: And this is probably what we're most excited about as Americans. The Iranians have agreed to invite IAEA inspectors back into their country. That is a major milestone for the American people and the first step in permanently denuclearizing or permanently ending a nuclear weapons program in Iran. And that's exactly what we wanted to do. That's exactly what we asked to happen. We made a lot of great progress on other nuclear talks. And that leads me to the final thing that we wanted to accomplish, which is actually set up the process for the technical negotiations that will follow.
0: Jordan, we have two very capable individuals that have been at the forefront of this. We have the vice president, J.D. Vance, who is very smart, very capable. And we have been critical of some of his foreign policy positions, not everything, but definitely there's some issues that we have daylight with the vice president on. And Marco Rubio. It's not as though Marco Rubio is gone from this, even though the press wants you to think of that. Just now, he's traveling to the UAE, Kuwait, and Bahrain between Tuesday and Thursday to work with our allies. Right. This isn't just a competition between the two. This is actually seeing our government be nimble and be using all of the executive branch in a way that you would see just a lead negotiator under previous administrations. I don't care which one, Republican or Democrat. This is such a all-in effort that it's actually kind of refreshing to see the leadership style that's taking place here.
1: Yeah, you've got different people with different big ideas. As you said, Will, it's not like everyone listening to or watching our broadcast right now agrees with all of Secretary Rubio's his foreign policy or all of J.D. Vance's foreign policy. But you put those two together, and they are then working through this with both our allies. That's what Secretary of State would do, and that's what Marco Rubio is doing right now. And then allowing Vice President Vance to kind of step up onto the world stage again to try and bring this conflict to a real close, where we could have a long-term solution for at least peace in the region when it comes to Iran not funding all of their terror proxies like Hezbollah. I mean, Hezbollah fired first at Israel. So when people said, well, Israel didn't abide by this and Bibi had to get this phone call from Trump, it wasn't Israel that fired first. Israel was fired on and they fired back in response defensively. You're going to still see that if Hezbollah doesn't follow the commands of Iran, which is to get them to stop it. Same with the Houthis, same with the other groups. So that is the question, Will, is ultimately, are there those in Iran that have enough power to ultimately sign a deal like this and make it kind of long-lasting? over the next 60 days.
0: That's right.
1: Does that person exist and who is it? I'm not sure we know yet.
0: That's right. And give us a call at 1-800-684-3110. What do you think about the media pitting the Secretary of State and the Vice President against each other? You think it's a play that'll work? We'll talk to you in a segment. Welcome to the all-new ACLJ app. Expert analysis and insight big tech can't censor. 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
0: Welcome back to Seculo. We are going to take a little bit of a pivot here and tell you about a case that you, the ACLJ is working on right now, and kind of the details that are pretty shocking. But once again, if you want to call in about what we were talking about, the negotiations going on in Switzerland by the U.S. and the Iranians, by the Vice President of the United States, go ahead and call us at 1-800-684-3110. Do you think that J.D. Vance is the right person for this job to go and negotiate with the Iranians? Do you trust anything that can happen with Iranians? Call us, 1-800-684-3110. But I also wanted to bring this up. We're in the summer, so a lot of times school isn't on the mind of everyone going back to school. But we always know that this is the time period as school districts are preparing for the next year. This is where the next constitutional violations are being thought up right now. We know that it's always in August and September when we get the most influx here at the ACLJ as a new school year starts, as new teachers are brought in, as new administration of schools are brought in, that there's going to be a lot of constitutional violations of students around the country. And that's why you can always go to aclj.org/help. Get in touch with an attorney if you feel like your constitutional rights are violated. But this is one that is just so crazy to me, because we have a student in Washington State who we have now, this is the third time we're having to represent her. In second grade, she was being stopped for searches when she got to school, where the vice principal would go through her backpack to make sure she wasn't carrying contraband. What was the contraband for this second grader? Bible tracts, Bible verses on paper, telling people about Jesus. Then we had this same student we had to help last school year, earlier in the year, where she was getting in trouble for telling others about Jesus, but yet a lot of other protected First Amendment activity was allowed to go forward. She was pulled out of math class for this violation of telling people about Jesus when it was friends wanting to have conversations with her. So that's the second one. We're in three strike territory. This is where the same student, end of sixth grade, obviously, you're like, wait, we're in June. How did this just happen? Obviously, up north and West Coast, sometimes they go later and don't go back to school. So still in school, they have a assembly that is just labeled as an inclusion assembly at the beginning of June. Student goes and quickly finds out that it's not just a rally or some sort of entertainment assembly, but it is a very detailed kind of indoctrination type assembly that she feels uncomfortable with. And she immediately goes to a teacher and says, hey, I'm uncomfortable with this. This goes against a lot of the things I believe. Can I opt out? Can I go somewhere else? That teacher first is agreeable, understands, and can tell she's upset. Takes her out, and then another either teacher or administrator says, you have to go back in, and says they aren't forcing their belief on you. They're just informing you. And will not let the student stay out of the assembly. sixth grade girl goes back in weeping, feeling like she is violating something that she do by doing this, which she's not supposed to be doing. And they allow this sixth grader to just weep in the bleachers of the school, clearly in emotional distress,
1: yep.
0: and no one will help her. This is now, once again, another violation of her free exercise of religion. You don't check your beliefs at the schoolhouse door.
1: Right.
0: And Jordan, we're sending another letter saying, hey, this time, three strikes and you're out.
1: Yeah, I mean, I think, you know, it's happened at the elementary level twice, now at the middle school level. And so, you know, again, starting with the tracts you might have been giving out in second grade, then to the don't say Jesus, remember that. I mean, that's what she was literally told as a fifth grader. Now in sixth grade, you've got to go to this inclusion seminar, and it's mandatory. Now, the initial teacher that she spoke with, who saw her crying, didn't think it was so mandatory that she couldn't remove her, and I guess understood her concerns. That teacher had to then move on with her day. And so it was another teacher that then saw her in the hall and said, nope, get back in there. You don't get to decide. They're not telling you. You have to believe this. Again, this is the problem with what's going on in so many of our nation's schools right now, is that instead of just learning, and I mean, again, part of the process of socializations, you can teach to sixth graders that because people are different than you, you don't have to dislike them, you don't have to be mean to them, and how you treat people who are different, maybe don't look like you, or even believe in the same things you do. Leave it generally like that, they're going to start figuring it out. They're having to at that age. But just shoving things down their throat, saying this is something you've got to celebrate, that you have to support, and you're being told something else at home, something else at church, and then something else at school, that is very tough when you're talking about a sixth grade mind, especially a student that it seems like has had a target on their back since they were just a little kid in second grade, Will. And that's why, again, the ACLJ ready to fight back with this student. And hopefully, again, we're able to get this wrong righted with the school district so that it doesn't happen to other students in the future. And so this young lady can look back as she gets older, and look back and say, you know what, that school district back at home, that will never happen to kids in the future again, because I took a stand and my parents took a stand and we weren't afraid to say, no, this isn't right. And there is a reason why we've been successful both times so far, and why I believe we will be this time as well. These students do not give up all rights, and parents don't give up all rights to their students when they go to school that day. And unfortunately, we have a lot of school administrations and a lot of school districts, Will, who do treat it like once we've got your kid, we are in charge of teaching them morals. We are in charge of teaching them what is right and what is wrong. And it was, again, quote, she had to be there because they weren't forcing her to believe anything. Again, we're talking about sixth graders. How about we learn and get our standards up to the rest of the world educationally, and then see if we have time for some of these other extracurriculars. That's how I'd like to be operating in these school districts, because it'd be a lot better for America to have students coming out of those with knowledge on how they can best take care of their families and themselves, not on just social issues of the day.
0: And think about this. The sixth grade girl who is now, this is the third time that she has been in some ways harassed by this school.
1: Yeah.
0: I mean, having daily searches of your backpack as if you are a criminal, if you are bringing something illegal to school, that's what she was dealing with in second grade. Then being told she cannot speak the name of Jesus at school. How dare you say that at school? Had to get that resolved twice. Now being told by a teacher. One, you have to commend this girl for being so strong and brave that she will continue to stand up for her beliefs when the school district seems to want to do nothing but beat her down. But imagine being told this as a sixth grade girl when you already have all the pressures. Everyone talks about how terrible middle school is growing up.
1: Yeah.
0: Being told by someone in a position of authority, you have no choice. That should sink in, and that should terrify you when they are telling children, no, you're articulating well why this is making you uncomfortable, etc., and then being told by someone in a position of power, you have no choice. Oh, she does have a choice. And the ACLJ is fighting back. And that's why you support this organization. It's for students like this is for fighting for people who may not have the resources or means to run, hire a law firm. They know they can come here and we will fight for them as long and as far as it takes. Support us at ACLJ.org.
5: With SRN News, I'm Keith Peters in Washington. Vice President J.D. Vance says his lengthy talks with senior Iranian officials in Switzerland created a good foundation for a final deal to end the Iran war. Vance made the comment Monday after initial talks with Iran's parliamentary speaker. Vance and U.S. officials claimed progress on multiple fronts. The Senate has passed a bipartisan housing bill that aims to bring down home prices and increase supply. The 85-5 vote on the bill Monday represents one of the most sweeping efforts in recent decades to reduce federal regulations for housing and expand local control. On Wall Street, a mixed day as the Dow was up by 148 points, but the Nasdaq dropped 351, the S&P 500 lower by 27. More details at srnnews.com.
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5: SRN News. I'm Keith Peters in Washington. British Prime Minister Keir Starmer has announced his resignation, forced out by his party after losing voter support. He will remain as caretaker until Labour chooses a new leader. Former Manchester Mayor Andy Burnham confirmed on social media that he will put himself forward to succeed Starmer. Vice President J.D. Vance says his lengthy talks with senior Iranian officials in Switzerland created a good foundation for a final deal to end the Iran war. Vance made the comment Monday after initial talks with Iran's parliamentary speaker. Vance and U.S. officials claimed progress on multiple fronts. On Wall Street, the Dow by 148 points, the Nasdaq dropped 351, the S&P 500 declined 27. More details at srnnews.com.
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0: Welcome back to Seculo. Second half hour of the broadcast. We're still discussing, one, what is going on in Switzerland, but also, if you missed the last segment, if you're just joining us, go back and watch it later. It's about a girl in Washington that we have been representing as at the ACLJ and have been fighting for since she was in second grade. Now, this is a third incident with the same school district. She's in sixth grade. We've essentially told the school district, you got to knock this off. This is three strikes and you're out. If not, you're going to federal court. We have to have a real in writing situation here that shows that they are not going to continue this targeting of the student. And if they don't, we have other options at our disposal. But we are also talking about what's going on with the negotiations. Vice President Vance saying major progress in Iran peace talks. There's also a lot of chatter what it means domestically as he takes the forefront, as well as Marco Rubio, both eyed as big contenders in the 2028 presidential race. But I also think we should point out, as everything seems to kind of pivot here on the world stage and how we've been told that, you know, this was a war of choice by the president, that it was unnecessary. And now that there's talks, it's like, oh, but he's just getting us back to the JCPOA, even though we haven't seen the text of it. It all kind of boils down to this point to me as well, because at the same time, the vice president of the United States is negotiating with the Iranians, which just even that concept that the second highest position in the United States is across the table from the Iranians making negotiations. It's not just the Jake Sullivans of the world conducting American foreign policy. You have the left and the media fixated on things like the reflecting pool. Like, that is their gotcha moment. I think that tells you all you need to know, is that their entire storyline of this Iranian war, even though they'll keep saying it was a failure, that we're not going to get anything out of this, I think it shows you how unserious they are about those talking points, that they are so concerned with the reflecting pool in D.C.
1: And they're not, but they're going down there. People like Jonathan Carl are peeling off. Oh, this part's peeling off. There's, you know, there's ECA. There's, again, environmental issues going on here. Something got into the water system. That's why they were being cleaned in the first place and being repainted. Okay, this is something we can get done. This is not an issue of national security. It's not a major partisan issue. It was part of getting Washington, D.C. kind of dressed up for the 250th anniversary, so updating some things. And again, it's you know, it's water that sits there, and they'll be able to remediate the problem, the issue, but they love the obsession over that. And then, of course, flipping to the Iran situation, you know, all we got is coverage about the warmonger president. You know, how could it be regime change? What is he giving all of our authority over to Israel? That it just was nonstop, and how horrible Israel was, how horribly the United States was. And so now that they're into these peace talks, well, they can't talk about that, Will, unless they're comparing it to, well, I think Obama was better at this than Trump or Vance. They want to go back to then turn people's attention to the waiting pools, basically, in Washington, D.C., and say, well, they tried to paint them dark blue so they'd look better for the 250th anniversary. And some of them are going to have to be redone because of chemicals and other issues that you'd have to deal with when you're dealing with sitting bodies of water.
0: Well, and once again, I think this is something to take to heart, too, because as you look at this, if someone can't offer you nuance on an issue, especially as complex as the Iranian talks are right now, something we here have been very...
1: Yeah, they go to the top of reflecting polls.
0: I would say we've been very nuanced about. But right. If they see something as high level and complicated as talks with Iran as a binary choice of win or lose, then you are not being... forthcoming with your audience that you're talking to. I don't care if you're a commentator, if you're a media outlet, or you're a politician. You're being disingenuous if you are saying you are unable to give a nuanced look at this. You even look at Hillary Clinton last week saying the Gaza plan is working that President Trump put forward. I never thought that I would say someone was being nuanced. It'd be Hillary Clinton. We'll be back in just a bit.
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0: Welcome back to Seculo. We are going to touch on this as well, because I think it's fascinating to look at the politics over across the pond, as they say, in the UK. Historically, especially with the relationship between the United States and the UK, Americans have known the UK prime minister. That's been kind of one of the foreign leaders that you could probably go man on the street style and say, like, do you know who the leader of England is? And you'd get a significantly better response than if you named any other US ally, even Canada or Mexico, our neighbors, right? And the fact is that this morning, the prime minister, Keir Starmer, has announced his resignation. And Jordan, the number of prime ministers they've had recently is insane.
1: Six in the last 7 years. So, and they're about to have a seventh. So it'll be seven in 7.5 years. It started out with David Cameron, who had a long run. Theresa May, who had a bit of a less long run, but was there for a while. And then Boris Johnson. Then you had Liz Truss, who was only there for about a month and a half. Rishi Sunak, who was only there for, I think, about 600 days, and then Keir Starmer around this 800 to 900 day mark. Again, different parties that you're going back and forth. Sometimes the same political party maintaining control for. In fact, when you look at those, I mean, it's 1, 2, 3, 4, 5. Five of those seven. Five of the six in the 7 years have been conservative party, but now it's starting to hit the Labor Party the same way these movements were dividing up amongst the conservative party in those previous 6 years. But just think about that, because typically in the past, though again, it's a system that is much easier to remove the prime minister than it is in something like the United States, where we have a president who serves a number of years. It's still to have that kind of instability and be a world power. It's tough to see how, once you get past the David Camerons and maybe Theresa May's or Boris Johnson's, that you ever had time to really get anything constructively done if you only had a year and a half there or less. I mean, basically, if you only had a year and a half there or less, all you were constructively doing was trying to politically survive. So the deals you were making were just deals you had to make.
0: Right. The leader of the country, the prime minister, was there shorter, many of these, than a U.S. congressional term.
1: Yes.
0: Like, just think about that. But, okay, so we look at that. We know last night President Trump put out on Truth Social that this was going to happen. He said Keir Starmer will resign as prime minister of the United Kingdom. He failed badly on two important subjects, immigration and energy. Open the North Sea oil. I wish him well, President DJT. Now, here's what's interesting, is that then the media had to run, be like, what does he know? Or is he just saying this? And they're like, they have not spoken since the G7, which you also have to think of. The leader of Britain was at the G7 just a week ago. Here's what's fascinating to me, is that if you look back at 2016, the collapse of the EU when Brexit happened, when England said, hey, we're getting out, a lot of people pointed to that as kind of a foretelling of what happened in the United States with the Trump election, when it's like the establishment and the rule of political order kind of all broke down and England said, we're out of here. And they voted for Brexit overwhelmingly when the polls said it wasn't going to happen, etc. Then you saw the Trump surprise election in 2016, if you were among the political class, that there is no way he will be able to get this done. My curiosity here, especially when it is focused on things like immigration, and if you have followed any of that, and the free speech issue, I'd put there as well. They have been attacking their own citizens for speaking up about community safety in many points, and because it could offend migrants that many times are there not in a traditional way.
1: You could be thrown in jail there.
0: Right.
1: I mean, for things like just saying, you know, we believe that like the immigration's been mishandled, or we have not invited people in to be a melting pot so that they are socialized into our community, so they become part of the greater England or the great, again, any of the wherever specific area you may be discussing. But instead of doing so, we just say, here you are. And you create your own little mini version of your country and your state. For some time, that's all immigrants do, that because they come without knowing the language best. So you'll see little areas, you have little town this, little place there, all over cities, big cities in the U.S. But ultimately, those communities grow, change, and while some of the remnants stay, it's almost like a historical the look back that they stay, because people always like to kind of a taste of home, if you will, or that feeling of home that they fled for various reasons. But they want to be integrated as full, nationals of their new country. And that's a very important job when it comes to immigration. Should be the top goal. And the UK, it looks like it's like, come here and basically create your own country inside. Then you start conflict from those who have maybe lived there for generations. It's not a racial thing. It's not necessarily religious. It's just, hey, you're trying to start a separate country within my country and impose values that aren't British values. They're not English values necessarily. And we're kind of letting you do that. So while they'll have a lot of free speech to a lot of radicals who are coming from other countries, those in England, I mean, you can be hauled off to prison by saying the wrong thing. And again, not just like a slap on the wrist, but they literally show up at your door and take you away because you retweeted someone who they don't like.
0: Right.
1: And, so and I think make sure you don't hit that Donald Trump like button.
0: That's the big question, right? And also they're barring people for going to visit England that are going there on travel visas from places like the United States because of their social media history, et cetera. But I think it's important to also think about this as we look ahead of the midterm. The party of Keir Starmer, the Labour Party, is kind of analogous to the United States Democrat Party. It's the what they would call center-left party. The Conservatives are more center-right. And then they have other factions in England. The parliamentary system is a little bit more complicated. But if you were to do that comparison of a Democrat-Republican, it's the Labour Party that Keir Starmer, the leader of, is now losing support within his own party. It does raise questions of if in the midterm we could see surprises with a complete collapse internally here, because a lot of the same issues that bogged down the prime minister in England, the immigration issue, the free speech issue, the energy issues, things of that nature, are the very same thing that caused the collapse over there of their party and now this prime minister resigning. We'll keep an eye on it. We'll keep you updated, but it is interesting to start to see, is there some sea changes going on in the global political realm that could affect even things here? But I think we want to hear from you in the next segment. We're going to talk about this. We'll talk about even our case that we talked about earlier, if you have questions about that, or the topic, the main topic, Vice President Vance leading these negotiations. Do you think that he will be able to get a breakthrough with the Iranians? Do you think in this 60-day period we will see something signed? I don't even know if we can come up with what a good deal or bad deal would look at this point. Do you think we'll even get to a signing ceremony in, let's say, 60 to 80 days if they have to bump it a couple times to try and get across the finish line? Call us, 1-800-684-3110. And do you also trust the administration and the negotiations that they would do? That they know all the issues with the Obama deal. They know all the issues with the Iranians. They've been the ones saying it for so long. Do you trust that they know what they're dealing with, and that if they get to a deal, they are confident in what they have put into that deal, that they will be able to force the Iranians to live up to it? Yeah. Iranians aren't going to live up to it on their own, but can the mechanisms that we create and put in place, can it hold them to account?
1: Right. And will the countries surrounding Iran join us in doing that? So that, again, it's not just up to the United States and Israel to make sure Iran goes forward with this deal. Or if there is a hiccup in the deal, that the U.S. and Israel have to go right back to war footing. Are there going to be the allies in the Gulf states that have been good allies during this process who will make sure, along with us, that Iran is staying within these parameters and is there as an enforcement tool as well? And I think, again, reading off these 14 points is not going to tell us anything about what we're ultimately going to get to, or if we get to anything long term. But at the end of the day, as you've heard from President Trump and other leaders, you want to give it a shot so much as Iran is open to trying to get to that actual long-term agreement in 60 days. If you can't, and 35 days from now, all hell breaks loose in this region of the Middle East, I'm not concerned about the United States or Israel being there. And I think we're going to be there with a larger amount of allies than we would have been before this conflict began, which is interesting as well.
0: That's right. Give us a call, 1-800-684-3110. I see a lot of you calling in, still have a few phone lines open. It is the final segment of the broadcast, so we will try to take as many of those calls as call in and we can get to. 1-800-684-3110. I see a lot of people saying they don't trust that we could even get there. Call me and tell me, 1-800-684-3110. 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
0: Welcome back to Seculo. Will Haynes here, Jordan Seculo in studio. Final segment of the broadcast, and we're going to take your phone calls. Let's first go to Doug, calling from Colorado on line one. Doug, you're on Seculo.
9: Hey, guys. Thanks for all you do. The Iranian people themselves, we're not getting a lot of, I'm not finding a lot, as far as what the situation is on the ground with people in their daily lives, with their creature comforts. I know it's a huge country. It's 1.5 times the size of Texas and a very diverse, group of people, different people there. But I think their thirst for freedom can be enough to where this will help us to get over the line to where Iran will be forced to, work with us when it comes to this peace deal. I want to get your thoughts on that.
0: Well, Doug, so here's kind of where, and we broke this down quite a bit last week. Some of the issues arise with people like us that really have yearned for a free Iran, a Persian people, as well as the other ethnic groups that are there. I know and have friends in our lives that have they are families that fled Iran, that are persecuted groups. I'm talking about Kurds, Baha'i, other minority groups within Iran that were not Persian Muslims that were a part of the Islamic Revolution or in some way a protected class in Iran. There is something that we have always fought for and hoped for. And one of the things that we hoped for even was if it wasn't regime change by toppling everything, sending boots on the ground, because America hasn't had a good track record of that, was that it would give the support to the people to take back their country. Here's one of the concerning items in the memorandum of understanding. Now, I understand why Iran would want this in here and also why we would sign it if we're negotiating with a country, right? Like, this is kind of a boilerplate statement, but also gives me concern for the future because of us that do want a free Iran. It's point two. The United States of America and the Islamic Republic of Iran undertake to respect each other's sovereignty and territorial integrity and to refrain from interfering in each other's internal affairs. Now, we know Iran interferes in ours all the time. They send assassins here to try to kill people. But that does, as far as a statement of understanding, we're saying we're not going to meddle with your internal affairs.
1: I think at some point, Will, and I think this gets to what the caller's saying too, is we have got to get a much better understanding from our government. And I'm not saying to do that right now because it might put these Iranian negotiators in danger in their own country. But at some point, you're going to have to explain to us, those who have been defenders of the administration, those who are usually on the side of the administration, but maybe this time are not or just questioning. I think that's fine to question. Who are we actually negotiating with that can 6 months from now or 2 years from now we can feel confident that part three of that 14-point deal, that part three will be followed or part two. And so who is the person putting their name on this piece of paper for the Islamic Republic of Iran? And do they have the long-term power and political will to be someone that the next set of Iranian leaders will even respect, or will they just reject them and say, wasn't our names on there?
0: Right.
1: They signed it because they were weak towards the Americans. we reject all this, and then we're back to where we were before this conflict began, which no one wants to do after such a successful military campaign that it's brought Iran to a level where they are actually picking up the phone and telling Hezbollah to knock it off. But is that going to continue past the unknown real leaders that are signing these deals? Is that going to even last a year or two? I'm not talking about a decade yet, but a year or two, or for my kids, for my family, even in the, for me, because these things have been so short, for our own generation, or is this just a Band-Aid to get us to another election cycle? And right. That is what I think the American people want to know. If we went in there and used this kind of force, what has this brought us? That was Doug's exact point. How has this benefited the United States? Did it benefit the Iranian people at all? I'm not so sure. The Ayatollah being in charge with a stronger Islamic Revolutionary Guard doesn't seem to be benefiting the Iranian people. Will it benefit our ally like Israel or the Gulf states that were being fired upon by Iran? It may benefit some of those Gulf states. I'm not sure if you're Israel, because Hezbollah didn't take the lead when they were mentioned in the initial deal. What did they do immediately? Fired at Israel, who had to fire back. And so Iran had to go back to Hezbollah and say, knock it off for 60 days. At what point do those Hezbollah leaders say, we're stronger than the Iranian leaders? And so, you know what? We're going to take our battle where we want to take our battle. They're the ones that are negotiating with the great Satan, the United States. So let's not listen to them anymore. I mean, so this, again, to me, needs to be handled by, we've got J.D. Vance. Okay, so we've got the vice president. We've got the president's name on there, too. Who is doing this for Iran?
0: Right.
1: That I could have any long-term confidence in. Long-term for Iran, for me, is a few years. And that's, not like a decade even. A few years of confidence that this will hold.
0: And that's kind of the rub here, right? Is that we actually have an administration that tells us what's going on.
1: Yeah.
0: But also, to a certain point, they aren't going to. So it gets a little...
1: this is a unique situation.
0: Yeah, it gets a little difficult
1: so out there, right?
0: When they're like, we're telling you as much as we can, but also you need to trust us to some degree. Because normally they're like, hey, we're going to show you the proof.
1: Show you everything.
0: And that's where it does get a little bit more interesting as you go along. Let's try to get to, we'll try to get both, but we know we're going to Robert on line three from Texas. Robert, you're on Seculo.
8: Hey, my answer to your question, if we're better off now, is I don't see why Iran is incentivized to make a good deal, a deal that gives the U.S. and the West more security, when we just tear those agreements up. And like you're speaking to, does it just get us to the next to the next president, to the next blue or red guy that's going to change the red versus the blue? I don't see the benefit of this.
0: Yeah, Robert, I would say to that point, and I want to try to get to the other caller, but we may not get to you, Dan. Here's what I think. One, as we come to the end of this and we see we took military action and we got to negotiations. Some people are like, well, what was the point? Here was the exact point. Because the Barack Obamas of the world, and really anyone else, would say, make a deal with us, make a deal with us. They took away the credible threat of military force against Iran. You knew that Barack Obama was never going to attack Iran. And maybe that's what a lot of people celebrate about him. But why would they ever care to make a deal? What we have seen is that this administration had the resolve to follow through with what they were saying. It's like, if you keep doing this, we're going to bomb it into oblivion. And they did. Now make a deal. The reason the JCPOA was so weak, in many cases it may have had strong language, but it was so weak because they didn't believe America would do anything about it. And they didn't do anything about it for a very long time. So that's why you had to rip it up, is because it didn't really do anything but give them the pathway. So you even told the screener they have a bigger reason to build a nuclear bomb. No, because now they actually know that our intelligence, if we see it happening, the American people will stop us. And that's what I think the difference is here.
1: Yeah, exactly right. I think that, again, we showed we will act. Now, that's new for Iran. We showed that we will act with unbelievable force that they can't prevent. So that they know we can go further. They know we can go longer, and they know that they can't really do anything about it. So that they have to keep in the back of their minds. It's whether or not their religious fanaticism will actually make it past their reasoned mind and thinking.
0: Thanks for watching Secula. We'll talk to you tomorrow.
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5: News this hour from Town Hall. I'm Keith Peters in Washington. Speaking with reporters before leaving Switzerland, Vice President J.D. Vance says technical negotiations on ending the war between the U.S. and Iran continue.
14: We left a lot of our team, the Iranians, a lot of their team at the resort there to keep on working at. So all in all, a very productive 36 hours. We're going to have to keep working.
5: Vance says he's far more interested in Iran's actions than its words.
14: My point is not that I trust or distrust anybody. My point is that I trust actions. And what the president has asked us to do is verify what they're doing, focus less on what they're saying.
5: The use of a federal voter database to check citizenship has been blocked.
15: A federal judge ruled that a revamped federal tool known as SAVE that some state election officials use to identify illegally registered non-citizen voters is unlawful and cannot be used. The district court judge sided with advocacy groups that argued that recent upgrades to the program grouped Americans' sensitive personal data in a way that could result in voters being wrongly purged from voter rolls, particularly naturalized citizens. Some election officials raised concerns about the program's accuracy and security. I'm Lisa Dwyer.
5: The Senate passed a bipartisan housing bill on Monday that aims to reduce federal regulations and expand local control, one of the most sweeping efforts in recent decades to increase supply and bring down prices. The bill, which passed 85-5 and now heads to the House, has been the focus of intense negotiations in recent weeks as lawmakers in both parties try to address housing costs in an election year. On Wall Street, the Dow by 148 points, more at townhall.com.
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5: There's been another close call involving a couple of passenger jets.
20: An aviation expert says a Delta Airlines jet was roughly 300 feet from an American Airlines plane at Boston's airport forcing the Delta aircraft to abort its landing. The FAA is investigating Saturday's incident. Former Boeing safety engineer Todd Curtis estimated the distance between the jetliners using Flight Radar 24, a website that tracks flights. Curtis calls it a significant incident. Near misses and runway incursions at airports will be the subject this week of a congressional hearing. Rich Thomason, Washington.
5: A federal judge has blocked an attempt by the Trump administration to subpoena Minnesota Governor Tim Walz and other state officials, calling it an effort to, quote, harass and retaliate against them, unquote. News and analysis at townhall.com. From Washington, I'm Keith Peters. A concert.

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5: We don't need professional politicians that go to Washington and are on the payroll of every lobbyist in Washington. That turns my stomach. And I live in New York State. I see what's happening in New York State. I see what's happening in California. I see what's happening in Illinois and these blue states. And I was a Bill Clinton Democrat and still good friends with President Clinton. Common sense, wanting to do the right thing for all Americans. And I think that is important. Let's vote for common sense. Not the smile, not necessarily the good-looking politician, not necessarily the person that's trying to tell you you're going to get everything for free. Think things out. That is today's Cat's Corner. I'm John Katzmatidis.
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7: Rising from the heart of the swamp, a beacon of truth is casting its light. 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
8: All right, 844-484-3872, 844-4 the USA. That is the way to join us today from coast to coast, from sea to shining sea. Get in here on the program on another busy, glorious Monday in the United States of America. We're barreling towards the 250th anniversary of our great country. What a joy it is. What a blessing it is to be born here and to be alive right now. You know, it's been an interesting weekend, hasn't it, to watch J.D. Vance in Switzerland working on getting to a deal with the Iranians. Vince, I thought we had a deal. No. We don't have a deal. Keep cool, my babies. We started with a memorandum of understanding. We're working towards a deal. 60 days, that's the window. And there was a lot of chaos in the media this weekend. The claims that it's falling apart. The Iranians are blustering. They claim they were shutting down the Strait of Hormuz. And then President Trump responded and said, "You shut down the strait. I'm going to kill you." There were some fireworks this weekend, that's for sure. But the vice president of the United States was undeterred. He went for many hours yesterday negotiating with the Iranians and coming out today with some big announcements on the progress in the Iran negotiations, saying, "Yeah, we've made a lot of ground here, and this is just the beginning. And if it keeps going, it'll be good. It'll be good for the whole world." Here's the Vice President of the United States this morning.
9: "Yesterday was a very, very good day. We made a lot of good progress. We did exactly what we wanted to do, which is accomplish four things for the American people. First, we wanted to build a mechanism for keeping the Strait of Hormuz open. It is open. We've seen, of course, gas prices and oil prices come down, millions and millions of barrels of crude and natural gas flowing through the Strait of Hormuz that weren't flowing before."
8: That's really huge. We need this energy flowing. We need it flowing. This is not a small deal. I don't miss this. If you want human beings to flourish, if you want prices to come down so they can, you need the oil flowing. You need it. This is a matter of humanitarian importance that this energy move. And the administration very focused on that, as they should be.
9: "But we also wanted to make sure that we actually set up the coordination mechanism so that we could demine the Straits of Hormuz, so that when there are the conflicts that inevitably come up, we can make sure we work through them rather than that leading to escalation. And that is exactly what we did yesterday. Number two, we also wanted to build a mechanism, a similar mechanism, for deconfliction for the regional ceasefire. As the President of the United States has himself said, sometimes these ceasefires just mean you're shooting a little bit less, but we wanted to make sure that we had the proper coordination set up so that if there is shooting, if Hezbollah fires at Israel or if Israel responds, if there are other conflicts that arise in the region,
8: yep,
9: we're actually talking each other and figuring out how to stop the shooting, how to make the region safer,
8: yep,
9: our allies and everybody else."
8: Okay, I want you to dwell on the language he just used a moment ago. He said, if Hezbollah is shooting at Israel or Israel is

0: responding. Do you notice that? Yeah, you should. There's a theory going around that somehow J.D. Vance is like got some animus towards Israel or something, or thinks that they're the instigator to all of this. There's no evidence for that whatsoever. J.D. Vance is constantly talking about the great friendship we have with Israel, the great alliance we have with Israel. And he's saying that Israel is clearly responding to terror attacks by Hezbollah. Did I miss something in the language there? Were there dog whistles built into that? No. No, J.D. Vance is saying, look, we're creating another means, a diplomatic means, to try and bring the temperature down. We're establishing deconfliction for both the Strait of Hormuz and for the Lebanon conflict as Hezbollah keeps its acts of terrorism going against Israel and Israel keeps responding. We're trying to bring the bloodshed down. That's a noble goal.
1: We set that up as well. Number three, we, and this is probably what we're most excited about as Americans, the Iranians have agreed to invite IAEA inspectors back into their country. That is a major milestone for the American people and the first step in permanently denuclearizing or permanently ending a nuclear weapons program in Iran.
0: Okay. So that's another big piece of this. A huge piece of it. J.D. Vance explains that now we'll have IAEA inspectors going into the country. And we got that commitment out of this long-winded negotiation yesterday. So some good news is Vice President Vance, he sounds well-rested, by the way. It was like 1 o'clock in the afternoon in Switzerland. This contrasts that with, I think it was a couple days ago, he sounded a little exhausted by all of the stuff that he's had to deal with. He sounded a little hoarse. Today sounded very good from Switzerland as they're working on getting towards a final deal with Iran. Now, J.D. Vance also said that, of course, that the weekend's news where Iran was popping off at the mouth and talking about, oh, we're going to shut the Strait of Hormuz down. Well, that was a big mistake. That was a big mistake. But he's like, you know what? That happens. And we call it, millennials call it trash talk. There was some trash talk this weekend. That's fine. We'll handle it.
1: What we told the Iranians yesterday is when you guys engage in what us millennials might call trash talk, you can't expect the President of the United States not to respond and not to correct the record. So when they say things that aren't true, the President is going to respond to it. I'm going to respond to it. Americans are going to respond to it. When they make threats that aren't rooted in reality, they have to accept that the President of the United States is actually going to set the record straight.
0: Yep.
1: That's all that happened. So yes, there was a little bit of threatening, there was a little bit of whining, but at the end of the day, the talks continued and we made great progress.
0: Listen. Some threatening and some whining, but that's all right. We kept going. There's a kind of a good cop, bad cop dynamic going on. J.D. Vance is the diplomat right now working with these guys. President Trump is promising to kill anyone who tries to shut this all down. Here is Trey Yingst characterizing his phone call with the president over the weekend.
2: I just spoke with President Trump for more than 20 minutes, and he gave some new insight and reaction about the ongoing talks that are taking place in Switzerland and the threats coming from the Iranian regime. President Trump telling Fox News that the U.S. may take over the strait in the future if they have to and collect tolls. The president described this as the United States being the guardian angel.
0: Isn't it the funniest thing? So Iran keeps saying, we're going to shut the Strait of Hormuz down. We're going to blockade the strait. We're going to collect tolls in the strait, these kinds of things. And the president goes, well, how about this? How about I shut the strait down? How about I collect tolls in the strait? How about we do that? They're like, wait, you wouldn't do that, right? Yeah, I would. Yes, I would.
2: The Strait of Hormuz and the Middle East. And the president said ultimately that would involve the U.S. taking 20% of the oil that passes through the strait. Remember, this comes in reaction to the Iranians saying they will close the Strait of Hormuz in response to Israeli strikes against Hezbollah in Lebanon. President Trump tells Fox News he spoke with Iranian officials overnight and said, you close it and you won't have a country. He went on to tell these officials, you won't even make it back to your effing country.
0: Now, so that's highly suggestive of who he was speaking to. It sounds like it was the delegation that was meeting with J.D. Vance. You're not even going to make it back to your effing country if you shut the strait down. So let's not do that.
2: Here today, Iran's president, Masoud Pezeshkian, said this about Iranian enrichment of uranium. The president also reacting to that. Take a listen.
3: We will not give up our right to enrichment. And they, too, will be forced to accept it. You all know what the so-called president of the United States was saying. He had made a complete...
0: The so-called president? I don't know what he's talking about. That was the last guy.
3: It 100-degree turn. He was saying that Iran must surrender unconditionally. Iran has no right to do this. It has no right to do that.
2: President Trump, during our call, responded directly to those comments by Iranian President Masoud Pezeshkian. President Trump told Fox News he better watch his mouth, he better shape up, or we'll take over the rest of the country. And so clearly the president reacting directly to these comments from Iran's President Masoud Pezeshkian. And also President Trump talked about the broader memorandum of understanding, indicating this is just a ceasefire extension. This is not the final deal with the Iranian regime. And the president says he holds the cards and maintains a variety of options right. If the Iranians don't make these serious commitments at the negotiating
0: exactly
2: table.
0: Right.
2: He said, I have a 60-day option and I can do whatever I want.
0: You know, it's exactly right. We're nowhere near a deal yet. It's a process. We have a memorandum of understanding. The Iranians have been popping off at the mouth. And J.D. Vance has been trying to work to create what he's referred to as the foundation for this deal. He's like, it's like building a house. You got to start with the foundation. That's where we are right now. We're nowhere near the house being built. This is underway. But domestically, it's been interesting. You know, there's been a lot of people who have been attacking the president's memorandum of understanding here in the United States. Certainly in the media and on social media, saying that somehow he's getting rolled or the Iranians are getting too much out of this. There is a part of me that kind of enjoys that people are attacking President Trump for this, and here's why. It's almost like those people are a part of a psyop to convince the Iranians to do whatever Trump wants. Like, you know what I mean? Like, the Iranians keep seeing that American domestic political commentators are saying, this is a terrible deal, the Iranians get everything. And the Iranians are like, wow, we must have gotten a really good deal here. Maybe we should just go with this. You know what I mean? Who knows? I don't know. I guess it really comes down to how much do they consume X? How much are they on social media? Some of them are. They're posting all over social media trying to publish propaganda of their own. It's a remarkable thing. But J.D. Vance today announced something else. He said there's been a lot of misreporting, not surprising at all, by the legacy media here in the United States, making all sorts of ridiculous claims that we're just going to give them all these benefits without them acting at all. And J.D. Vance addressed this. And in addition, he said, if when it comes to, quote, unfreezing assets, when that happens, President Trump's team has just devised the ultimate way to make it wonderful for Americans. Hold tight. I've got great news for you coming up. So much more to get to on The Vince Show.
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22: 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Vince Colonnais.
0: Good energy from the Vice President of the United States this morning as he was characterizing a day's worth of negotiations with the Iranians, trying to set up the makings of hopefully a deal here within the next 2 months. We'll see what happens. You never know. But here is J.D. Vance talking a bit about how American farmers are about to see a big windfall here. And that's because if and when the United States, the Trump administration, decides to unfreeze Iranian assets, rather than just send them pallets of cash like Obama, we're going to send American farm products, agricultural products, to help the Iranian people. Listen to this.
1: I've seen some misreporting about frozen or unfrozen Iranian assets. One of the other things that we wanted to do, and you know, wasn't as high of a priority for us for obvious reasons, but we wanted to make sure that we set up a process where if we ever unfreeze Iranian assets, we can ensure that that money, that Iranian money, goes to help the people of Iran and not to fund terrorism. So Jared Kushner actually came up with a very interesting solution with the Qataris, where basically, again, if there is any frozen Iranian assets that are unfrozen, then we have approval over that process. The Qataris have approval over that process. And then the money would actually go to buy American soy, American corn, and American wheat for the benefit of the Iranian people. And as much as I see some of the press misreporting on this, and of course, you know, buttressed by what the Iranians are saying, or not all Iranians, I want to be clear, there are a lot of Iranians who are telling the truth about what happened yesterday, but you see some social media reporting that gets this wrong. But fundamentally, what Jared and the Qataris and the entire team here in Bergenstock accomplished is, to me, a classic Trump deal, where if Iranian assets are ever unfrozen, they're going to go to make American farmers richer and to feed the Iranian people. That's a very, very good and very classic Trump deal. That's great for our people, great for the people of Iran.
0: It's great for everybody. It's great for everybody. Wheat, soy, corn, American agricultural products. You remember last week, President Trump was asked some question about whether or not we could have just taken the Iranian cash that we had frozen. Could we just take it? Can we just take it, keep it for ourselves? And the reason he says that that's not something that was on the table was because it would imperil the primacy of the dollar internationally, that the dollar as the world's reserve currency would be imperiled by that. It would accelerate what they call de-dollarization. And Scott Bessent advised the president, yeah, that would create issues. It's one thing to freeze these assets. It's another to take them for ourselves. And so the president has devised something else here. And you heard J.D. Vance give Jared Kushner credit for coming up with the idea, which is, well, how about this? We'll give them back the value in American food products. We'll send them agricultural goods. We'll be able to pay America's farmers this way, and we'll send in food for the Iranian people. Does that work for everybody? It sure does. What a construct. That's a really clever idea. And that really is fundamentally, that's the spirit of all of this. What these guys are trying to do is expand the Abraham Accords. They're trying to create regional peace by creating these bilateral relationships between Middle Eastern countries and Israel. They want the Strait of Hormuz to be wide open. The president this weekend, contrary to the lies you see everywhere, where they're saying things like, oh, the Iranians are going to be allowed to impose tolls on the Strait. It's just nonsensical. The president said this weekend, no tolls ever. There won't be tolls during this period. There won't be tolls after. He wrote on Truth Social, quote, there will be no tolls in the Hormuz Strait for 60 days during the ceasefire period, and there will be no tolls after the 60-day period has expired. Unless they're imposed by the United States, he writes, should the deal not be completed, for services rendered as the guardian angel to the countries of the Middle East for purposes of both past, present, and future reimbursement of costs. Thank you for your attention to this matter, President DJT. So the president's crystal clear about, are people missing this? It's funny, I saw people read, they read through, to the extent that anybody's reading anything, the Memorandum of Understanding, go, wait a second, can Iran impose tolls after this is over? No! It would help if you would listen to what the president and the vice president and the negotiating team are actually saying on this subject. And as always, when it comes to the Iranians, words mean nothing. They can run their sucks as much as they want. It means nothing. It's about action. That's always been what it's about. This team doesn't trust them. They trust action. More ahead. I've got so much more to share with you all ahead on The Vince Show.
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5: With SRN News, I'm Jason Walker. Vice President J.D. Vance says talks with Iranian officials created a good foundation for a final deal to end the war. He says progress on several fronts, including the establishment of measures to ensure the Strait of Hormuz stays open and that a ceasefire holds in the fighting between Israel and Hezbollah militants. The Senate approving a bipartisan housing bill. It aims to bring down home prices and increase supply. The vote was 85-5 Monday and represents one of the most sweeping efforts in recent decades to reduce federal regulations for housing and expand local control. President Trump says work is beginning immediately to fix the Lincoln Memorial reflecting pool, which turned green with algae and saw a new coat of paint peel just days after workers had completed it. SRN News.
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22: 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And let Vince know. 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
0: You know, Chris Christie's a fascinating story. The former New Jersey governor, Republican, the guy who would very likely have been the president of the United States if he had said yes in 2012 to running. There were all sorts of Republican luminaries requesting that he do it, but he opted out of it at the time. And what happened after that? Well, the Bridgegate scandal and everything else. So they say in American politics that, well, in all politics, there's kind of a moment. You have a moment. It's not like you're always going to be able to do this. You just have to hit your timing right. Christie messed it up. And by the time he decided to finally run for president, there was a much bolder, more credible truth teller on stage, and that was Donald Trump. And so Christie, remember the old videos, the viral videos of Chris Christie telling the teachers union where to shove it? That was also thrilling to watch in New Jersey. But then by the time he goes up on a debate stage, Donald Trump is standing there. And it's like, well, sorry, Chris, ain't going to work. People like Trump. They believe him. And so, obviously, the president now, President Trump, he's been elected yet again. And Chris Christie, I don't know why, he just really hates the guy. He really hates him. And he was on with he was on ABC. That's where he's a contributor. He was on ABC's This Week. He's always been very fascinated by media hits. He loves being on television. And he was crapping all over President Trump's attempts to have peace in the Middle East. And it was characterized, the crapping he was doing was characterized by dishonesty. It was just mistake after mistake or lie after lie about what the president is up to. Listen to this.
6: Position for him.
7: Well, let's put all this in context, right? I give the president all the credit of the world for the June bombing of the nuclear sites.
0: This is like kind of the Mike Pence line. Pence is doing this too. It's good that he bombed the sites, but, and then goes on to crap all over his attempts to get some peace.
7: But now we get to February. He tells us this is about regime change, unconditional surrender, eliminate the nuclear threat, and eliminate their missile capability. That's what he tells us. He then does 5 weeks of war, less than what the Pentagon wanted him to do.
0: Oh, no. Oh, no. He did. First of all, what's the evidence for that? But secondly, what? He's not listening to the Pentagon, Jim. You see, the Constitution says that the president's supposed to do whatever the Pentagon wants, not the other way around. Has Pete Hegseth been in public crapping all over the president's plan here? Has Pete Hegseth been, man, the president's really screwing this up? No, there's nothing. There's no evidence for that whatsoever.
7: And then he stops. And he stops and fills the air with a whole bunch of empty threats about when he's going to restart. Then he gets to the point where the Iranians have him in a corner because of the economic calamity that's caused by something that apparently his geniuses in his national security team didn't anticipate.
0: Foolishness. Absolute foolishness. By the way, that's a conspiracy theory that the left was pushing early in this conflict, in this war. They said, oh, the Pentagon didn't anticipate that the Strait of Hormuz could be chaotic if we struck Iran. What are you talking about? The plans for striking Iran have been developed over the course of decades. This is not even something that the Trump administration would have had to come up with. You understand, right? You understand how military planning works? Thinking through, wargaming what it would look like to strike Iran has been done for decades in the Pentagon. Of course the Strait of Hormuz was considered in all of this. This is just fake news that the legacy media invented and Chris Christie is dutifully repeating on a legacy news Sunday show. Well, I'm on ABC. And he says, oh, they didn't even think about the Strait of Hormuz. And that somehow the Iranians had cornered us economically. The opposite is true. The opposite is true. The Iranians thought they could shut down the Strait of Hormuz. President Trump outmaneuvered them by blockading the Iranian ports, disabling the engine room of any ship that tried to move in and out of those Iranian ports. You know what that means? Literally shooting the engine rooms. That's what the United States Navy was doing. We were disabling ships trying to get in and out of Iran. And meanwhile, we were quietly shepherding all sorts of ships through the Strait of Hormuz without Iran's knowledge. That was the leverage necessary to get them to this negotiating table that they were at with J.D. Vance yesterday. So contrary to what Chris Christie is saying, that somehow they had us in an economic headlock, we had them in a complete headlock. We destroyed their military. We destroyed their nuclear sites. We killed two levels of Iranian leadership. And we were able to move that oil, whether Iran wanted us to or not. So, Christie, did Christie share this with the ABC News audience? The ABC News audience is listening to him go on and speaking so matter-of-factly about all these things, and he's completely misrepresenting the sequence of events.
7: That they would close the Strait of Hormuz. Mm-hmm. How they didn't anticipate that, John, I don't know.
0: It's a lie.
7: So now he has to make a deal because he feels the economy in the United States crumbling beneath him.
0: That's also a lie. First of all, the economic data has been remarkably resilient. There's been a lot of good economic stories to tell. Additionally, is it important for the president of the United States to consider the future economic impact on the American people? 100%. You'd be a lunatic if you weren't thinking about, okay, what can we do to mitigate the cost of energy in the United States? How can I achieve both? How can I denuclearize Iran and bring down gas prices? The cost of goods, the cost of living. Chris Christie's only consideration is, how do I create a dramatic moment on television? President Trump's consideration is, how do I juggle every one of these chainsaws and catch the handles? How do I do this? How do I concentrate on what's good for the American people and achieve all of these things?
7: And what's he do? He gives them the option of opening or closing the Strait of Hormuz based upon their interpretation.
0: False. Utterly false.
7: Whether
6: they have to work it out with Oman.
7: Right. Us and Israel are complying. Us and Israel, not a party to the agreement. He gives them a $300 billion bribe offer.
0: Israel's future is wrapped up in this entire deal. The whole point is to bring peace to the Middle East, to create an environment where lunatics are not constantly attacking Israel. It's amazing. It's amazing just to listen to like the fact-free talking points. And Chris Christie, I'm using Chris Christie as an example of this, but he is an oversized example of what the rest of the media is doing right now, too. Just lying about this.
7: He unfreezes all of their assets.
0: No, he didn't unfreeze anything. You just heard J.D. Vance this morning. I'm sorry, I'm fact-checking this like crazy because every utterance includes either a contortion, a distortion, or a falsehood. He says that we've unfrozen all the assets. We've unfrozen nothing. Nothing. In fact, J.D. Vance said this morning that if we're going to unfreeze some of this, it's going to be in the form of American agricultural products being purchased with frozen Iranian funds. Did ABC fact-check anything that came out of Chris Christie's mouth?
8: No.
0: Nothing. They just let him go.
7: Oil profits back, which is $35 to $50 billion a year. On top of it, he doesn't prevent them from charging service fees to go through the strait, which J.P. Morgan says could be $60 to $90 billion a year.
0: What did I just read from the President of the United States? What did I just read to you? In fact, let me give you a clear understanding of the timeline. This is Sunday morning when Chris Christie is rambling about this. Saturday is when President Trump posted the Truth Social. There's no circumstance where they impose tolls, either before or after the 60-day mark. None. He said the only thing that could possibly happen is the United States will impose tolls if I'm not happy with Iran's behavior, basically. So Christie's just making it up. He knows the president posted this. He knows the position of this administration. He's concealing it from the audience.
7: And now to end it up, to end where you started, he hands over the negotiations to a naive and inexperienced vice president.
0: This is sour grapes. He hates J.D. Vance. Why? Because J.D. has an important role in the administration, and you're on ABC running your mouth.
7: And two other guys who would be better buying you an office building in Alexandria than negotiating this. And let me say this.
0: Nonsense.
7: He's gone from America first to Iran first.
0: What idiocy. What complete idiocy. You know, Wyckoff and Kushner is who he was referring to. They'd be better off of negotiating a deal for an apartment building or whatever. These are the guys who've been working on trying to make the Abraham Accords work. They were the ones, you know, Kushner in the first administration working on standing up the Abraham Accords in the first place. This is meant to bring peace to the region, bilateral relationships between Middle Eastern countries and Israel. Just getting half of the Middle East to even recognize Israel's existence, more than half, used to be a huge problem. Now we're chipping away at that. That's a big deal. Do you want peace or not? That's fundamentally the question. Do you trust President Trump or not? Now, Chris Christie does not. Chris Christie's position is he doesn't trust President Trump. He hates him. He's taken out his emotional incontinence on television. He's just like, he's just being ridiculous. Totally ridiculous. But he embodies the nonsense you're hearing. Like, cooler heads need to prevail here. I said last week, somebody was making a point correctly that if Obama had structured this memorandum of understanding the way it's written right now, that we'd all be losing our minds. That's outrageous. What is Obama doing? He's selling us out. He's going to give the Iranians everything. And that is true. That's totally right. Down to the text. If the text were the exact same, I wouldn't trust Obama. I'd be furious about this deal. Why? Obama. Obama is the reason. Donald Trump is president right now. I trust him to handle this. And in fact, this memorandum of understanding period is a 60-day window. Donald Trump will be the president at the end of this MOU period as well. All the way through, shepherding to an actual full-blown deal, if things go well, and there's no guarantee that they will. But this is the point that I've made throughout all of it. I advise you, keep cool. Keep cool. Keep your cool in the midst of all this. Keep your wits about you. Because there are people like Chris Christie and Chuck Schumer. Just like, Chuck Schumer is disgusting. He lies for a living. He lies as easily as he breathes. Who will tell you over and over and over again that Donald Trump is selling you out. Donald Trump is working against you. Donald Trump is trying to help the forces of evil. And I'm reminded of every other time they've told that lie. Every single time. President Trump has been confronted with a never-ending string of conspiracy theories, accusing him of the worst things imaginable. Remember Ted Lieu, a couple months back? He said that President Trump stood accused of murdering children. Do you remember this? He's a kid murderer. What? What are you talking about? He said it in a congressional press conference, like using the weight of his office, to the extent that that office is any weight at all these days, claiming that President Trump was killing kids. He's a psycho. He's a complete psycho. And yet, this is the way the president's critics are going to act to the very end. They're going to lie about him. And so the rest of us have to tell the truth. I've got so much more to get to. All ahead on The Vince Show.
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0: The Treasury Secretary Scott Bessent today announced that Iran can now sell oil on the open international market, at least for now. He wrote, under President Trump and Vice President Vance, we continue to make the world safer and more prosperous. In line with the ongoing productive talks in Switzerland, Iran has committed to free and open transit in the Strait of Hormuz and to permit IAEA inspectors into their country. Thus, as a part of the framework, Treasury has issued a temporary 60-day general license authorizing the production, delivery, and sale of Iranian oil. Now, I will note, this is literally a part of the MOU. This will come as no surprise to anybody who actually read it, that this was a part of the early terms, that so long as we're showing signs of progress, the Iranians can sell oil for now on the open market, okay? Now, that can disappear at any moment. If the president of the United States decides to pull it away, he can. But the reality, of course, remember, is that Iran was selling its oil under sanctions anyway. Sanctions or no sanctions, Iran sells its oil. You know where it's been selling it? China. 90% of all of its oil exports go to China. What happens now? Well, that's not going to happen anymore. China can't buy 90% of Iran's oil if Iran's oil can be sold freely on the international market. It can't. This hamstrings China. It's a major source of energy that they don't have unfettered access to anymore. Now they've got to compete on the open market for it. It also has the effect of bringing down global oil prices because now more oil is available on the international market. You see, it's a simple supply and demand equation. Clearly, the administration is going to watch this closely, whether or not this continues to be a good idea. But right now, they've got the oil flowing. And in fact, with the oil flowing, forget Iran, just oil flowing through the Strait of Hormuz, Kevin Hassett, one of the top economic advisors to the president, was on on CNBC today, and he said that we're getting a lot of oil flowing, and that means the price is coming down.
1: If you look at what the futures markets were saying all along from the beginning of this episode, that they pretty much got it right. And so right now, futures markets are saying that, you know, we're headed down into the 70s sometime soon. People are reluctant to buy at the spot price because they think the futures price is going to be so low. And I can say that J.D. Vance has been, you know, on the ball in Switzerland, negotiating with the Iranians. He reports great progress, reports that the U.N. is going to inspect their nuclear facilities. And we're getting some of the really, really big tankers out of the straits now, so that the amount of oil coming through the straits as of the beginning of the weekend was almost as much as we saw pre-war.
0: Whoa.
1: So I think that right now there's still work to do. There's still work to do, but J.D. Vance has made a huge amount of progress. The fact that they're open to U.N. inspectors suggests that, you know, while the Israeli conflict with Hezbollah is something that's going to still have to be discussed, the oil market impact of this thing, I believe, is mostly resolved.
0: Mostly resolved. Well, that's great news. That's great news for American citizens in particular, which, of course, is the thing that you and I are most interested in. How are Americans affected by all of this? Energy prices coming down, which bodes very well for your quality of life, your cost of living. And as a political matter, it bodes pretty well for the midterms, too, because you don't want energy prices to be high. Any politician with high energy prices going into the midterms will suffer the consequences of that. The president working to resolve all of these things, which is really good to see. Coming up on the program, I want to talk to you about the Save America Act and the status of this thing. Mike Lee was on one of the Sunday shows this weekend. He was on with Shannon Bream, the lovely Shannon Bream. He was saying that he's staying in the fight for the Save America Act. He's pushing it. And he goes, and it is a very real chance of passing if only Republicans would take him up on the offer. We've got details on that. And President Trump's new acting director of national intelligence is causing chaos on Capitol Hill. I think it's wonderful. I'll explain why in just a moment, coming up on The Vince Show.
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15: 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Again, the Italy Unfiltered Dream Sweepstakes has been canceled and no prize will be awarded. 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
17: News this hour from Town Hall. I'm Jason Walker. Vice President J.D. Vance wrapping up talks with senior Iranian officials over ending the war.
18: Vance said the meeting created a good foundation for a long-term deal. He said the two sides agreed on a mechanism to keep the Strait of Hormuz open and work together on the ceasefire in Lebanon between Israel and Hezbollah. The vice president also suggested the U.S. could allow for the release of some frozen Iranian assets for purchases of American soy, corn, and wheat under U.S. and Qatari oversight. The talks follow a preliminary deal signed last week, but it remains uncertain whether that agreement will hold or help bring lasting peace to a Mideast region riven by conflict for decades.
17: That is correspondent Jamie Keaton reporting. On Capitol Hill, the Senate approving a bipartisan housing bill that aims to bring down home prices and increase supply. The vote, 85-5. Here's Bob Agnew.
19: The bill represents one of the most sweeping efforts in recent decades to reduce federal regulations for housing and increase local control. The legislation bans corporate investors from buying single-family homes. That's to ensure homes are available for families rather than large corporations. It also addresses concerns about investor-driven price inflation. After final approval this week, the bill goes on to President Trump, who has already signaled his support. Bob Agnew reporting.
17: Federal judge blocking an attempt by the Trump administration to subpoena Minnesota Governor Tim Walz and other state officials, calling it an effort to harass and retaliate against them. Walz, well, he's calling the ruling a victory for the rule of law and democracy. No surprise Monday, British Prime Minister Keir Starmer has announced his resignation, forced out by his party after losing voter support. He will remain as a caretaker until Labor chooses a new leader. More on these stories, townhall.com.
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3: He was one of the industry's most powerful figures who rose from record company lawyer to launch or resurrect the careers of so many superstars besides Houston, like Aretha Franklin, Janis Joplin, Carlos Santana, and Alicia Keys. He was 94 when he died. The Brooklyn-born Davis didn't simply have an eye for new talent. He also knew how to keep veterans like Luther Vandross and Rod Stewart.
6: I've been alive forever.
3: Relevant decades after their first hit. I'm Julie Walker.
17: And former Federal Reserve Chair Alan Greenspan has died at the age of 100. Family says he died from complications of Parkinson's disease. Breaking news and analysis, townhall.com. Major heat waves still making life miserable for many in Europe.
7: France is facing a grueling and deadly heat wave with temperatures soaring above 104 degrees Fahrenheit.
8: 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I wasn't expecting it to be so bad.
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1: 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The Answer. Rising from the heart of the swamp, a beacon of truth is casting its light. From sea to shining sea, The Vince Show. Here's Vince Colonnaise.
2: All right, 844-484-3872, 844-4-THE-USA. That's the way to join us today. Coast to coast, sea to shining sea. The IRGC, the Iranian Revolutionary Guard Corps, lunatics. It's probably the easiest way to say it. Not jobs. We're like, we're not letting inspectors into Iran. Who thinks we're letting inspectors in? That wasn't a part of the deal. Again, you're going to see a lot of this public chaos, but it really comes down to putting a lot of trust in President Trump and Vice President Vance as they handle this. But the president just a moment ago posted to Truth Social. Yeah, he wrote, quote, everybody is fully aware that Iran will agree to have major weapons inspections in order to ensure nuclear honesty long into the future. President Donald J. Trump. So the president reemphasizing this detail. Yeah, homie, don't play that. You're going to have inspectors. They're going to be in the country. We're going to verify everything. That's the key. We'll keep our eyes on any other developments that may take place. Who knows, you know, over the course of the next 2 hours, we could get a lot of those. That's what happens. That's what tends to happen in the Trump era. We'll bring you updates as we get them. Hey, on the Save America Act, it's time for us to talk about that. I've got some updates for you today on that. Mike Lee, God bless him, is still pushing oh so very hard for the Save America Act. This despite the fact that last week some of the rhinos in the Senate tried to subject him to a struggle session at a Republican luncheon. It was early in the week last week. They surrounded him and began pointing and shouting and trying to put him in the dunce cap. Telling him to back off on the Save America Act. And he said, nope, I'm sticking with it. I'm going to keep pushing for it because this is achievable. And he's doing it in his own very kind Mike Lee way, but he's insistent, man. He really is insistent. He went on with Shannon Bream this weekend, and he goes, look, the way that this can be done is either nuke the filibuster or barrel right through it. And he's right about that. Here's the audio, more on the other side.
3: She's right that the expanded version of it has never gotten to 50 votes. But it's important, Shannon, to remember that the original Save America Act, the one that was passed by the House of Representatives, does have simple majority support in the Senate. Now, while it's true, we're 10 votes shy of cloture, of forcing debate to a close, it doesn't mean that we couldn't pass it. There are a couple ways to get there. One would be nuking the filibuster, as you pointed out, that appears not likely to happen. But the other way is to exhaust the other side, to continue to debate the bill until it passes. This was a common procedure in the Senate for most of its existence. It needs to be used from time to time in situations like this one. Look, the American people overwhelmingly support this. Republicans, Democrats alike. We're talking about 3 out of 4 Americans, regardless of political party, want to make it easy to vote, hard to cheat. That's what the House Passed Save America Act does, and the Senate needs to be willing to do the hard work to make sure that that happens. If we put it on the floor tomorrow and we announce that we're going to debate it until it passes, I'm confident that we can get there.
2: Okay, this House Passed version that he's referencing, this was the basic version of the Save Act, we call it the Save America Act these days, that had come over from the House to the Senate. The House has passed it a bunch of times. This was just the latest version of it. And that included things like verifying that you're an American citizen when you register to vote and making people show their ID when they do vote and cleaning up the voting rolls, getting rid of the non-citizens. That's all well and good. Now, the president's later additions, things like cleaning up mail-in balloting and adding no men and women sports and those types of things, those didn't appear in the original House version. Those were later additions that the president's been pushing.

0: I just got that, if I got American citizens only, and I got voter ID, and I got cleaned up voter rolls, what a huge step forward. Is it everything? No, but it is huge. And Mike Lee is correct in saying that legislation already has the support of 50 Republican senators as we speak. They already voted for it, 50. So do we have enough support? Yes. All we need is 50 plus a tiebreak, and we've got J.D. Vance. He's the one who said this past week, give it a try. Just try. Now, this point about cloture, I hope at this point it's not a mystery to you, but to help you understand what's going on, cloture is merely a fancy word for a vote to end debate. You can end debate in the Senate with 60 votes. And for years, it's been used as a way to foreclose on any debate whatsoever. You understand how crazy this is? Basically, oh, it doesn't have 60 votes, therefore the legislation can't go forward. That's not actually true. It's just a vote to end debate early. That's what a 60-vote threshold is for. If you actually have the debate, it goes as long as the senators are able to withstand it. That's it. You get up to two speeches each, and at the end of it, you get an up or down vote on the legislation. That's how the Senate's supposed to work. Now, for years, it hasn't worked that way because none of these guys want to do the hard work of standing on their own two feet and talking for hours or days or weeks. But they should. So Mike Lee is saying very plainly, in the absence of getting rid of the legislative filibuster, this zombie filibuster, we can at least subject it to the standing filibuster. Just have people stand up, make their case for why they're opposed to the Save America Act. And once they're exhausted, we pass it. We've got the votes for it. Why not? Isn't it wild how much of the debate revolves around, well, we don't have enough votes to end debate. How about this? How about you start debate? That's all we're asking. Start it and see if you can get it passed. So Mike Lee, undeterred, still pushing for this thing, still trying to get it across the finish line. And he's not alone. The president of the United States is with him. The American people are with him. And Senate Republicans, all of them. I don't care if you were just defeated in, you know, in Texas, John Cornyn or any of these other guys. I don't care. Fight for the country. Make one of your final acts as a United States senator doing something great for this country. Wouldn't that be wonderful? And John Thune, apparently, is already telling Capitol Hill media, insider media, that he's not going to do it. Thune, who clearly should not be the leader of the Republicans in the Senate because he's showed none of the testicular fortitude necessary to actually lead anything. Like, at this point, I'm not convinced he could lead nuns in silent prayer. I don't think that's possible. Here's Andrew Desiderio with Punchbowl today. You've heard his name a lot, haven't you? I cite this guy a lot. It's because I think what happens is he's the go-to establishment reporter. Quote, ahead of Trump's meeting with Senate Republicans on Wednesday, and as the Save America Act proponents are back on the talking filibuster train, Majority Leader Thune told me that's off the table, and it would mean handing the floor to Democrats. He summarizes here that Lee, the face of the Save America Act, has been pushing back against Thune's contention that passing the bill is unrealistic. Lee, who said he spoke with President Trump on Saturday, wants Thune to halt all Senate business and try using the so-called talking filibuster to pass the measure. This is hilarious. You hear that, Jim? He calls it the so-called talking filibuster, as if it hasn't existed for a century. What do you mean the so-called? It's literally the talking filibuster. What? They're so dismissive, and the derision that's being projected onto Mike Lee and anybody who wants him to actually follow the rules of the Senate. Lee said this Sunday on Fox that the Senate should, quote, continue to debate the bill until it passes. Yeah, no kidding. But Thune told us that's off the table. And here's the quote. It's not a viable option. We don't have the votes to get on it. Our people have made it very clear that we're not going there. I mean, you're handing control of the floor to the Democrats, end quote. This is the same routine that Thune does all the time. He acts like he's some sort of dispassionate play-by-play commentator. That he's just, he's watching from a couple decks up in the stadium, telling you what yard the ball is on. That's not what I'm asking for from you. You're supposed to be the coach. You're supposed to be giving them the next play, getting these guys set up so they can score. You see what I mean? John Thune is constantly commenting on this like he's just giving us a weather forecast. It's insanity. And it's deeply frustrating. The Republican base is rightly frustrated with these guys. And that's not the attitude you want going into a midterm. You don't want the base of your own party to be frustrated with you. You want them enthusiastic about you. You want people hustling to get every last vote they can because they go, man, that party, they're really delivering for us. We can't let them lose power here. We need them. But this is political suicide. What you're witnessing in front of you is political suicide for two gigantic reasons. One, of course, it has the effect of suppressing enthusiasm for Republicans in the Congress. To the extent that there will be enthusiasm, I guarantee you it's going to be for Trump's agenda, not for the victories that the Senate delivered. You know what I mean? Like, when Republican voters show up in November, it's going to be, well, I hope these people deliver on the Trump agenda. That's what we need. The president needs backup. And that's a great rationale to get people out to vote. But, man, don't you think it would be wonderful if the Senate had a gigantic pile of wins to show for it? Wouldn't that be great? And then the other piece is that our elections actually be credible. Not just for this election, for every election going forward. Stop allowing a scheme where Democrats can steal votes all across our country. Stop it, you morons. And, you know, as we go, we're going to have to replace these people. It's happening now. Bill Cassidy, John Cornyn, a lot of these guys, we're throwing them out. We're replacing them. And we'll keep doing it until we get the people in there who will do the job for the American people. I've got a lot more to get to, including this acting director of national intelligence, Bill Pulte, is in office right now. He's busy, busy, busy. The deep state hates it. Establishment people in Washington, Republicans, establishment Republicans hate it. And I think that's cause for the American people to love it. More ahead on The Vince Show.
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0: Yes, yes. The Save America Act. Wouldn't that be wonderful to actually pass? You know, Mike Lee shared an important piece of information about what the Senate is up to this year. So one of the reasons why Senate leadership appears to be opposed to the Save America Act is because they don't want to waste time on it. It's very valuable floor time. We can't spend all this floor time on the Save America Act. It would detract from everything else we've got to do. Really? How many weeks this year are you actually going to be working? You ready for the math on this? This will not shock you, but it will appall you. There are 27 weeks left in the year. The Senate is scheduled to be in recess for 16 of them. 16 of those weeks. That leaves 11 total weeks. 11 for the Senate to do anything. The rest of the time, they'll be on vacation. We can't put a damper on their vacation schedule. Now, of course, senators will be like, no, Vince, that's not vacation. I'm back home in my state. I'm working on state business. You know, it's time with my constituents. Yeah, I'm sure. I'm sure that's exactly what you're doing. What a bunch of nonsense. 16 weeks of vacation. Yeah, we can't waste time on election integrity. What a scam. What a complete scam. And you know what the other part of the scam is? They're not actually going on recess. That's the other piece of this. So, yes, they're going on vacation, but the Senate stays in what they call a pro forma session while they're gone. So some poor sucker every 3 days needs to gavel in the Senate just to pretend like business is continuing. Why do they do that? To prevent the President of the United States from using his recess appointment power. That's why. To hamstring President Trump. So here they are, hamstringing the American voter from having believable elections, and then they're also hamstringing the President of the United States from making his recess appointments, if he so chooses. Who could he possibly give a recess appointment to? Well, there's a lot of people. There's a lot. And here you have Congress standing in the way of that. How about Bill Pulte? What if you give a recess appointment to Bill Pulte to be the Director of National Intelligence on a more permanent basis than we currently have? Right now, he's the Acting Director of National Intelligence. And this is causing chaos on Capitol Hill. They are furious about this guy. And the more that they screech about him, the more I'm becoming convinced that he's the exact right person for this job. Because President Trump chose him for a reason. He said he wants Bill to go in there for two big reasons. One is to fire the deep state, get rid of intel community people who are working against the American people, and to expose the secrets about the vulnerabilities of our elections. That's Bill Pulte's job. President Trump picks him. And now I'm seeing people like Mark Warner and Lindsey Graham. Yes, those are people from two different parties, but they're both united in freaking out about Bill Pulte. They're lecturing the rest of us. They said that the national security community doesn't like Bill Pulte. That intel experts don't like Bill Pulte, that somehow he's dangerous being in the job. And I'm reminded of the last time I was told that national security experts didn't like something. That was when 51 intelligence officials signed on to a letter saying that Hunter Biden's laptop was Russian disinformation. Pay no attention to its contents, or else you're just a propagandist for the Kremlin. Remember that? Yeah. I'm done with the national security experts tell me that President Trump's agenda isn't good for you. I'm done with that. I'm so done with that. We'll get to the updates. Bill Pulte now in the job. And the president says, yeah, I think I'm going to keep him there for a while. A lot more to get to ahead on the Vince Show.
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7: With SRN News, I'm Jason Walker. Russian drone strike in northeastern Ukraine killing three family members, including a young boy. This is also said a Ukrainian strike on a Russian industrial plant has killed at least five people. Vice President J.D. Vance says the talks in Switzerland earlier in the week with Iranian officials created a good foundation for a final deal to end the war. He adds there's been progress on several fronts. As expected, British Prime Minister Keir Starmer calling it quits. Forced out by his party after losing voter support, he will remain, though, as a caretaker until Labour chooses a new leader. Abelardo de la Esperia is poised to become Colombia's next president. Businessman and lawyer leads the presidential runoff race by a very narrow margin. SRN News.
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0: You know, we've been talking quite a bit lately about all of the incredible capabilities of the Vice President of the United States, and now he's leading these negotiations with the Iranians. Very high stakes, and he's doing it, I think, very effectively. But what a difference a Vice President makes, huh? I mean, it wasn't that long ago. Kamala Harris, can you believe this, was the Vice President of the United States? That woman has trouble speaking in English. She's no bueno. She's unbelievable. She was just on with Don Lemon. Don Lemon apparently still has a show. Isn't he being prosecuted? What is going on exactly? He still has a show. He's interviewing Kamala Harris. And here she is serving up more of her word salad. And I'll just give you the visual on Don Lemon. He's staring blankly into his camera, has no idea what she's even saying. Listen to this.
15: I really, truly believe this. We each have light inside of us. And we need to know that that is what inspires our hope as much as anything external to ourselves. And when we feel that and not allow an election or an individual to dampen that light, and instead let that light kind of carry us, in particular through moments of darkness, that we not only act on that hope, but we inspire that hope in each other. And in particular at this moment, it is so important that we not only have hope, but that we understand that that should be a verb.
0: What? She does this so much. One of my favorite tics that she's got, and none of this, of course, is enjoyable other than to laugh at, is that she'll get stuck on a word and she doesn't know how to get away from it. Like the word has kidnapped her. And so the word light keeps on appearing in that never-ending sentence. And the light and the light, and we have light, and other people have light, and our light motivates the light that others have. And you're like, you can get away from the word light. You don't have to keep using it. You can find a synonym. You can move away from this entire conversation. Whatever you want to do, just get away from light. What are you doing? But that's Kamala Harris. She never should have been the Vice President of the United States. My goodness, where would we be right now if she was the President of the United States? I do think she might have some utility, though, Jim. The Trump administration may consider deploying her to negotiations with the Iranians in the event that things go south. And if we need to do anything, maybe just before we drop more bombs on their head, we can drop Kamala Harris. Maybe she can resolve this whole problem, you know? Don't you think the Iranian delegation would detonate their suicide vests if they had to deal with Kamala Harris for an entire afternoon? That would,
16: yes!
0: I can't take it anymore! Just blowing up. It reminds me of that scene from Airplane. Remember the guy who was sitting next to the annoying person on the plane? And they just keep talking and talking and talking. What's the main character, I think, with the main character from the movie? Just keeps talking and talking. And the guy just starts pouring gasoline all over himself. He's like, I'm done. I can't take this anymore. So funny. Anyway, thank you to Kamala Harris and Don Lemon for producing that shockingly terrible clip. And thank you to Western Lensman for pulling it. Western Lensman has a bunch of great polls so that the rest of us don't actually have to watch this nonsense. But just in case you were wondering, we dodged a bullet, like a serious one, a serious one. I was telling you a moment ago about the acting director of National Intelligence. His name is Bill Pulte, and Washington hates this guy. They are furious that he's in this position. And in fact, when he arrived on Friday, because you had Tulsi Gabbard headed out the door on Thursday, and one of her final acts as director of National Intelligence, She revealed a massive tranche of classified information about Dr. Anthony Fauci and all of the cover-ups that were involved, how Javier Becerra was covering up for him. She revealed a ton of very important information. But the day that she was leaving, Bill Pulte was reportedly there. He came a day early. And as he arrived, he said, I need a list of everybody. I need a list of everybody in the intel community. I'm going to go through it. And he wants to start firing people. And he starts this work over the weekend. And in fact, he posted to social media just a simple American flag emoji right atop a picture. It's a black and white photo. You've probably seen it before, of President Trump leaning over the Resolute desk with two fists planted right into the desk as he leans forward. It's a great shot. It's a great photo of the president. I think it should be his official portrait. I think it's wonderful. But there he is in the image. Bill Pulte shares that, meaning, hey, I'm here at work. I'm getting to work on the president's agenda. Now, this is cause for chaos in Washington because they thought they could stop this from happening. They didn't think Bill Pulte would get this job in a lasting way. And they, in fact, demanded President Trump put somebody else in the role. And they've been holding FISA renewal hostage until President Trump does put somebody new in the role. And that's led to a bit of a Mexican standoff here when it comes to FISA renewal. Now, FISA, of course, is the spying powers of the United States government. It's FISA means the Foreign Intelligence Surveillance Act. It's supposed to be for spying on foreign adversaries. But what it's become in practice through the years is a tool of rampant abuse by the federal government. They use these spying powers oftentimes against American citizens many times over, including against President Trump and the people around him. So is FISA in need of reform? Desperately. The United States government should be able to spy on our adversaries, not on American citizens. We need to foreclose on that as much as possible. But Congress is now doing one of these stunts again where they're acting like the nation's security is imperiled by the fact that we don't have FISA renewal and that the only way we'll get FISA renewal is if we get rid of Bill Pulte. Now, that's kind of interesting because it makes me curious about why they want to get rid of him so badly. Here's Mark Warner, a Democrat, not to be trusted, intel guy, intel committee guy, saying, we've got to get rid of Pulte. We've got to get rid of Pulte. National security leaders tell me we have to get rid of Pulte.
16: And I think that the president has just decided to blow that off, ignore that. And, the trouble will be we won't know in the short term the damage. What we will know is that national security leaders that are Trump appointed are nervous about Pulte coming in.
0: Who? Name them. Which Trump-appointed national security leaders are upset about Bill Pulte? Let us know. The president would probably want to know this information. How does Mark Warner have more intel on what Trump-appointed people think than President Trump does?
16: Do know that America's allies, who already were concerned that they might have leaks if they shared with this administration, I fear more of them will start to hold back intelligence, and that makes America weaker.
0: Now, this is a dangerous stunt. What Mark Warner is pulling off is a very dangerous stunt. It's not merely observing realities or something. He's going into media, and he's urging allied countries. We have intelligence sharing arrangements with all sorts of allies. He's urging them to withhold their intelligence until Bill Pulte is out of office. You hear what he's doing? He's imperiling American national security by trying to convince foreign countries that the Trump administration can't be trusted right now with that intelligence. This is sinister. You want to talk about imperiling national security? That's what Mark Warner is doing right now. That foreign countries won't convey threats to the United States or intel that they have. Because Bill Pulte's in office, he's urging them not to do it. He's going to pretend like he's merely observing it. That's an important guy. He's on the Intel Committee, powerful Democrat. Here he is saying it's a bad idea to give Bill Pulte intel. To hell with you, Mark Warner. What a betrayal to pull a stunt like that. The president was elected by the American people. People put trust in him to make the right picks for these jobs. See, the Washington Post had a big piece this weekend attacking Tulsi Gabbard. You see this at all, Jim? They had a big piece saying that she had some sort of spiritual guru who was telling her what to do at every phase of her career. Like, that's interesting. Was he telling her to expose election integrity problems in the United States? Because if that's the case, I'm very happy that this guru was suggesting that. That's wonderful. Was he telling her to expose Anthony Fauci's crimes? Because in that case, I'm very happy that he was giving her that advice. Are you serious right now? In a piece after Tulsi Gabbard left, the Washington Post is trying to smear her as some sort of controlled by a lunatic person. Like, what? Tulsi's had a great track record. I'm judging her based on her time in office. And then she's leaving to care for her husband with cancer. And you've decided right now you're going to attack her. You people are insane. And so now Bill Pulte's arriving into that environment. And it's not just Mark Warner who's pulling these stunts. Lindsey Graham did it this weekend, too. Lindsey Graham was on one of the Sunday shows, CBS. And he said, I really hope that President Trump gets rid of him quickly. We need Jay Clayton, the current U.S. attorney in New York. We need him right now to be the director of national intelligence. I'm like, why? I'm sorry, what's the rush here?
17: I think what we had in place should happen. I think Clayton should be the new DNI. President Trump was told that Democrats were not going to support FISA reauthorization, and he got mad and pulled out of the agreement. They will. Mark Warner told me that there are enough votes to get FISA reauthorized, and I would urge President Trump to let Clayton testify, and if we nominate Clayton and get him affirmed as the new DNI, we don't want FISA to go dark. There's too many threats to our country for 702 to go down.
0: There you go. So the old national security threat situation. Oh, everyone's going to die if we don't get this spying power back up and running. You know, the one that's abused constantly to spy on American citizens. You're all going to die, and it's going to be Trump's fault. That's Lindsey Graham's position on national television. Again, I'll tell you what. President Trump has, among his relationships, his relationship with Lindsey Graham is one of the single most bizarre. No question. And it might, again, I've often thought about it. It kind of reminds me of the John Bolton relationship that he maintained for a while. If he keeps the psycho close, then maybe people will think that he'll do something psychotic. But Lindsey Graham, he's just straight up being like, yeah, we have too many national security threats. Get rid of Bill Pulte. We need FISA renewed. No reforms whatsoever. To hell with American citizens and their constitutional rights. We got to hurry, or else there'll be a terror attack and it'll be Trump's fault.
17: Anybody who owns the shutting down of 702 under FISA will own a future attack against the United States. We're playing with fire here.
18: You said you spent time with President Trump this past week. Did he say to you that he will do what you just laid out?
17: I'll let him speak for himself, but I told him that any Democrat that shuts down FISA at a time of great peril to the United States is making a huge mistake. The same would be true of the Trump administration. Mm-hmm. We need FISA up and running. So here's what I hope will happen, that Clayton will appear before the committee, we'll get him confirmed, and we'll get FISA reauthorized as the original plan was. I think the Democratic votes are there. We're playing with fire here. No matter what side does it, America needs FISA up and running.
0: I don't know. Is it just you, or is it just me, rather? Do you share my sentiment with this? That anytime the Uniparty, this is, I think, an appropriate time for us to use that expression, the Uniparty. Anytime all these establishment Republicans and Democrats are all aligned on the same thing, you begin to get very suspicious of them. What the hell's going on here? Why are you so desperate to get rid of Bill Pulte? Because you hear what the stakes are, right? Let's pretend Lindsey Graham is telling you the truth 100% right now about FISA. That Democrats are willing to allow this critical surveillance capability that is literally preventing terror attacks from happening every day in the United States. They're willing to allow this to just disappear because they want Bill Pulte to be out. That's what Lindsey Graham is telling us right now? Like, what? What is Pulte doing that everybody's so freaked out about? What is he up to? He's firing intel community deep staters, and he's exposing the truth about our elections. Kind of sounds like that's why they want him out of there. Because he's willing to be honest. And they can't stand that. More ahead on The Vince Show.
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25: 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It appears by its own numbers, the U.S. government seems insolvent. It's reported that the Treasury shows about $6 trillion in assets and over $47 trillion in liabilities. 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

0: 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The Vince Show.
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2: Hey, I'm 1300.
0: The Answer.
1: You know, the president just this past week was actually asked about Bill Pulte. How long are you going to keep this guy in the job? What are you doing? And he said, you know what? As long as it takes. In fact, you know what I would really like? I would like for Congress to pass the renewal of FISA, the surveillance renewal, with the Save America Act. You know, this is all very simple. Just deliver on election integrity, and the rest will be so easy.
3: Well, as long as it takes to get everybody else approved. I mean, they were doing a rush act, and we didn't get anything for it. Look, he's a very legitimate guy. He's very smart. He's a brilliant guy. Look at the job he did at Fannie Mae, Freddie Mac. I mean, it's worth it, probably $1 trillion right now. So we put him there, but all of a sudden it was like a rush act by the Democrats. And they said they were going to approve FISA. And I said, but we want FISA approved, but we want the Save America Act approved. Voter ID, proof of citizenship, no mail-in ballots, with exceptions, like for the military, sick, you're sick, you're traveling, disabled. Very, you know, open and generous. We also want no men playing in women's sports, so we want no transgender mutilation of our children.
1: No cheating.
3: None. Those are five things that are 99% to, I mean, that's all we want. It's not a lot. The Save America Act. And that can be passed any way they want to pass it, but I'm not going to sign FISA. Unless it's and this was like a rush act, and it was a rush act by the Democrats. All of a sudden, they want to get. And why are they afraid of this guy? I mean, they're so afraid of him, they'll do anything not to have Pulte go in there. He's a very capable guy, and they're worried about that.
1: We've been through this so many times. We've been through the nonsense of Washington so many times that your spidey senses should be way up right now on what the hell is going on with this Bill Pulte thing. The fact that Washington is unified in opposing this dude should tell you everything. Oh, this guy's a killer. He means it. He's going to expose this stuff. He's going to fire these people. I want to remind you, it wasn't that long ago, James Comey and John Brennan were doing their media tour because they're trying to frame your understanding of the criminal prosecutions against them. And while they were doing these interviews, do you remember both of them claimed that there are people who are still working in the intelligence community who oppose Donald Trump? James Comey said, just hold on. Hold on. Help is on the way. You only have a little bit more time, and then we'll get back to you. Remember this? So in other words, Bill Pulte does have a real job ahead of him. He's got to root out people who would choose to subvert the Constitution of the United States, to fight against the will of the people, to fight against the chief executive who you chose to be in that office. Comey and Brennan admitted that they're there. Bill Pulte is getting the job to clean it up. And establishment Washington is going crazy. Good. I'm not tired of winning yet. More ahead on The Vince Show.
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0: 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The Answer. 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
6: News this hour from Town Hall. I'm Jason Walker. Bipartisan housing bill passing the Senate.
7: The U.S. Senate has passed a bipartisan housing bill that aims to bring down home prices and increase supply.
8: On this vote, the yeas are 85 and the nays are 5. The motion to concur is agreed to.
7: The vote represents one of the most sweeping efforts in recent decades to reduce federal regulations for housing and expand local control. The legislation bans corporate investors from buying single-family homes. The House is expected to give the bill final approval later this week and send it to President Donald Trump, who has signaled his support. I'm Lisa Dwyer.
6: Sad story from the Lone Star State. The parents of a 2-year-old girl are suing to stop brain death testing at Texas Children's Hospital. They want more time for their little girl to recover following a near-drowning incident. Texas Children's has stated it wants to conduct testing to determine next steps in her medical care. Most legal battles over life support start after a brain death diagnosis, but this case challenges the actual testing phase. Vice President J.D. Vance says there are still many angles need to be settled before peace talks will be considered complete.
9: I think it's important for all of us to appreciate how much was done, but honestly, there is still a lot to do as we continue to make progress on the nuclear talks, on the economic talks, as we continue to demine the straits and ensure that that flow of traffic continues to pick back up.
6: And he emphasizes they're far from done.
9: A lot of progress, but still some work to do, and we're very committed to doing exactly that.
6: In Los Angeles, firefighters are still battling a fire at a massive warehouse near downtown facility that stores frozen food. They've been battling that fire now going on 6 days. More on these stories, townhall.com.
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6: Critics say hospital systems all across these United States may be using contracting rules to blunt price competition. The Justice Department says those tactics can harm consumers. More from correspondent John Scott.
5: A new analysis tied to DOJ cases against Ohio Health and New York Presbyterian finds banning certain contracting practices like anti-steering and all-or-nothing deals could cut hospital and affiliated physician prices by about 18%. That's roughly $4,100 less per inpatient stay in affected markets. Employers could see premiums fall about 6.5%, saving families around $1,800 a year. The biggest impact would come in markets dominated by a single system, with potential benefits for rural hospitals and patients as well. John Scott reporting.
6: 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Correspondent Seth Sutel reports on Wall Street Monday.
11: Stocks ended mixed on Wall Street as drops for several big tech companies weighed on the market, even as crude oil prices fell. The S&P 500 dropped 0.4% Monday. The Dow rose 148 points. That's about 0.3%. The Nasdaq Composite slumped 1.3%. Oil prices fell about 3% following negotiations between the U.S. and Iran on ending their war. Drops for several tech giants like Alphabet and Amazon weighed on the market. Seth Sutel, New York.
6: Mexican President Claudia Sheinbaum says her nation seeks to restart oil shipments to Cuba very soon. She says it's a move that could provide much needed relief as the island's crisis deepened given the lack of petroleum. She says the administration would seek to send the oil via commercial and privately owned firms. More on these stories, townhall.com.
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1: All right, 844-484-3872, 844-4 the USA. That's the way to join us today. From coast to coast, from sea to shining sea. Man, I hope you had an excellent Father's Day weekend. For all the fathers out there, happy Father's Day. I had an excellent Father's Day weekend at gym. It was really nice. Woke up. So I always wake up too early. I wake up first in the house. And as a result, there's no surprising me. It's not like, you know, people, they can figure out a way to navigate towards a surprise. So they just accept the fact that I'll be awake when they wake up. My wife and my daughter woke up. And then, of course, I had a wonderful Father's Day. They got me some new swag, some clothing, some new things to wear on the podcast, which was really nice of them. And then they got me, you see how the girls, the ladies, they have these Stanley cups. You ever see one of these Stanley cups that they all drink water out of? SNL did a bit about it recently where it looks like somebody was drinking out of a trash can. They're these huge, huge cups. And my wife and daughter, they acquired one for me because I'm always in the mood to, I need to drink more water. I drink a lot of coffee, as you know, but I need to balance it out with even more water. Despite, I told my doctor, I was like, isn't coffee made of water? he's like, no. You need to drink just water sometimes, not just coffee all the time. Okay, all right. But isn't there a lot of water in coffee? Yes, there is. It's just, you need just pure water. Okay, fine. So my wife bought me this cup, and she called it, you ready for this? It's my Manly. It's not a Stanley. It's a Manly.
2: Nicely done.
1: Yes, very nicely done. So thank you to my dear wife and my lovely daughter. And I had a great Father's Day. It was really nice. We had a great, as we do every Sunday night, we had a great homemade pasta dinner, and it was wonderful. I just had a great time with the girls. I really like spending time with them. That's Father's Day enough for me. And I opened up my news gathering device last night so I could prepare for what you and I were going to be chatting about today. And I saw that the left marked Father's Day with the usual insanity, the typical we hate fathers, father doesn't really mean anything, men shouldn't even exist, nonsense. The New York Times, by now you maybe have seen this because I think a lot of people are appropriately mocking it as being insane. The New York Times ran a comic strip of, let me get this right because this is meant to be intentionally confusing, of a woman pretending to be a man depicted in these comic panels as a, quote, father. It's a dad. It's a woman, but she's a dad, you see, because on the left, words have no meaning. And that, so the New York Times, which is supposed to be all the news that's fit to print, is actually all the nonsense that they can possibly fit within their website and pages of their newspaper. It's just nonsense. And in one of the panels, it's the woman walking down a street with a young girl. The woman has shorts on, so the woman has very hairy legs. The cartoon has hairy legs, a full beard. And the little girl is asking the woman with the beard and the hairy legs, quote, how long did you have your breasts for, Dad? Now, of course, you probably remember the first time you had that conversation with your father as well, don't you? It's a famous conversation. It's like the birds and the bees. Yeah, it's like, everybody remembers the first time they asked their father, how long did you have your breasts for, Dad? It's insanity. It's total insanity. And obviously, it's mockworthy. I mean, we can make fun of it because it's so stupid. It's so insane. But what is the point of this? Why is the New York Times engaging in this level of denial about reality itself? What are they up to? Well, Jim's congressman took a look at this, and he walked away with an assessment about this. The great Brandon Gill. He pointed out that this attack is on purpose. Of course, the New York Times is conducting this kind of attack on biological reality on purpose. He said this, quote, on Father's Day, the New York Times decided to promote a cartoon of a woman cosplaying as a father. You know that expression, cosplaying? It means to wear a costume when people go to, like, a convention, they want to dress up as a superhero. That's cosplaying. That's cosplay. This is a woman cosplaying as a father. The New York Times

0: did it for a reason. Because the cultural left knows that the first step to conquering the future is brainwashing the minds of our children. And they've realized that strong fathers are the biggest obstacle to that goal. They want to tear down the institution of fatherhood to nothing. Because to the left, things that are normal, good, and holy are a threat to their Marxist revolution. God, I love Brandon Gill. I love it because of the integrity of it. I love the honesty of this assessment. It's totally true. The left sees strong fathers as an impediment to their power. If you believe that fathers are important, if fathers recognize the responsibility they have for their families, if fathers truly can lead and guide their families and earn a living for them, take care of them, then what dramatic use do we have for the government? In fact, the left has made it a long-running project to try and remove the father from the house. You don't believe me? Ask black Americans what the government has done to their families. Why is the fatherhood rate, the in-home fatherhood rate for black Americans so low? Well, you can go back to Lyndon Baines Johnson and all of this government manipulation of the black family. It has been a never-ending project by the left to diminish the role of the father. That's why. And what is the product of getting rid of the father in the household? What spills out of that attack? What are the effects? Poverty. Poverty is one of the clearest effects. You know that a two-parent household with a mother and a father, no other exotic arrangements, a mother and a father is one of the single greatest ways to improve a child's chances of economic success going into the future. Just crystal clear. You get rid of the dad, you leave mom only, it as a statistical matter, this is not even up for debate, it diminishes the chance of the child to have great economic success in the future. In fact, if they're born into poverty and they only have a mother to raise them, they have a very high likelihood of staying in poverty. I did not say there aren't any exceptions to that rule. Of course there are. I'm saying that the statistics on this are really clear. Your chances go down dramatically if you are raised in a household by just a mother when the father is not there. We should not be incentivizing that structure. We shouldn't be longing for that kind of destruction. We should be doing everything we can to create an environment where families can be healthy and completely formed. That's what we should be doing as a society. And the left has been, of course, working against it at every level. That includes through newspapers like the New York Times, just full-on attacks on dads. Also, the left is very resentful of the role that strong fathers have in helping to shape the political minds of the people who live within their homes, right? You know about this. Hillary Clinton hates husbands who live inside of the home with their families. She loathes them. Remember when she lost in 2016, rightly so. One of the many people that she blamed for her loss, one of the many groups she blamed for her loss, were compliant wives. She was upset that there were women who, in her view, took their husband's political position and voted against her. She characterized it as self-defeating, that it somehow works against women to vote for Donald Trump. And never mind the fact that society has benefited immensely from President Trump defeating Hillary Clinton. And that goes for every age group, every gender, every race. Now, she had a special animus towards women who voted for Trump. And she said it's because they were listening to their husbands. Oh, how dare they? How dare they? A strong father is a very important factor in society. I mean, if you think about it, the family is the smallest and most important unit of government. I think we make a mistake sometimes in talking about government just because, like, you don't usually think of a family as governance. But it does have rules, doesn't it? A good family has rules. It has boundaries. A father and a mother will raise their children with certain expectations. This is this is what you can do. This is the way. This is what you can't do. I remember sitting. I don't know. Did anybody else have this experience? But I remember when we'd be going as a family. I was raised by a Marine general, so you can imagine we had some rules in our house. But as a family, we would be driving to visit with other adults. We'd visit somebody else's home. And in my family, there was always a universal lecture that was given before the before we arrived at every one of those homes. And it didn't matter how many times we had heard it before, we were going to hear it again. You ready for the lecture? Remember, when we get there, yes, sir, yes, ma'am, no, sir, no, ma'am. That was the speech. In fact, I think I got it verbatim. That's how frequently we heard it. Did we say yes, ma'am, yes, sir, no, ma'am, no, sir? Yes, we did. Yes, sir, we did. Every time. Every time. In fact, it was so baked in by the time we became adults and we were using that reflexively. We often encountered people who tried to discourage it. Oh, don't say that. Oh, I'm not old enough to be a sir. Sir's my father. You've heard this. Like, I'm sure you've encountered this in your life. Perhaps you say it. But this is how we were raised. Because in my house, we had a strong father who gave us that speech every time. And we knew that there would be meaningful consequences if we failed. This is what the left is attacking. They don't want you to think that you are in control of your own destiny, that you have agency. They don't want you to think that there are powers that are more important in your life than the government. And there's a spiritual role for fathers to play as well. Fathers are expected to be the leaders of the faith inside of their home. Fathers are called to this. And there are all sorts of ways that as dads, and I include myself in this, of course, that we fall short of what we should be. You know, whether it's like we're too self-indulgent or we're too lazy or we didn't do the things we were supposed to do. We didn't meet all of the obligations that we have for our family. I think decent fathers are constantly taking an inventory of whether or not they have fulfilled the mission that they have on earth, God-given, that day. We're constantly assessing that question. But you should be assessing that question. That's your mission. That's your vocation. This is your calling. And I don't care what the New York Times says. I'm always going to honor my obligations. Always. I'm going to do the best I can. And I'd encourage everybody to embrace that and to reject the poison that places like the New York Times are spreading, because they're trying to diminish the role of the father. We should be working really hard to lift it up. More ahead on The Vince Show.
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0: You know, speaking of Father's Day, this Father's Day weekend marked a low point. I mean, I would say a high point for bad statistics, a low point for the city of Chicago. For my friends in Chicago, I'm sorry what you're dealing with, because Father's Day weekend, citing here from CWB Chicago, Father's Day weekend shootings soar 100% in Chicago as the city sees the bloodiest day since 2024. 42 people shot or killed citywide this weekend. That's awful. 100% increase from the same weekend last year, according to preliminary reports. The victim total likely remained below 50 because of rainy weather that moved into the area. Oh, I see. So when you get some bad weather, the fighting season's diminished. No shootings were reported after 6:15 a.m. on Sunday. In another troubling benchmark, 26 people were shot across Chicago on Friday alone. That's the highest one-day shooting victim count since July 5th of 2024. That's a disaster, a total disaster. Brandon Johnson is unfortunately the mayor of that city. And so to what extent was Brandon Johnson concerned about this crisis going on in his city? Well, let's see here. Let me check his X account. What was he talking about? Oh, here we go. Let me read. For too many transgender Chicagoans, the sense of belonging they deserve in their city has been denied by exclusion and barriers to opportunity in spaces that should feel safe and welcoming. Since declaring a trans femicide state of emergency, our administration has strengthened the city's capacity to support LGBTQ plus Chicagoans. This framework builds on that work by centering the voices and lived experiences of trans Chicagoans to chart a path toward a safer, more connected city. This idiot's the mayor of Chicago? What fantasyland dispatch is this supposed to be? Does he have something about flying spaghetti monsters too? Can we get an update on that subject? What is he talking about? Brandon Johnson is tweeting about trans femicide. He's making things up. Like, you've got real problems. How about this? How about you solve the real problems first, and then you can start making up fake problems? How about that? You know, we solved murder. There's no more murder in Chicago, so we've moved on to fictional problems like trans femicide. This guy is a joke. He's a joke. What an atrocity that this guy can call himself the mayor of a major city, an historic city in the United States of America. What a disaster. It was a homicidal weekend in Chicago. Father's Day weekend. You know how you prevent murders, by the way, to go back to what I was talking about a moment ago? Fathers. Maybe if we had more fathers. Maybe if Brandon Johnson, if he was really sincere about anything, spent time trying to encourage fatherhood instead of telling people they should chop themselves up. Maybe that would fix things. Maybe a little bit. What a disgrace that guy is. I've got so much more to share with you ahead on The Vince Show.
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14: With SRN News, I'm Jason Walker. The Senate passing a bipartisan housing bill that aims to bring down home prices and increase supply. The vote 85-5 Monday, representing one of the most sweeping efforts in recent decades to reduce federal regulations for housing and expand local control. Vice President J.D. Vance says the talks in Switzerland with Iranian officials created a great foundation for a final deal to end the war. He adds there has been a lot of progress on several fronts. A Russian drone strike on northeastern Ukraine killing three family members. Officials say a Ukrainian strike on a Russian industrial plant has killed five people. Two notable obituaries. Former Fed Chair Alan Greenspan is dead at 100. And music icon Clive Davis, who helped so many, is gone. He was 94. SRN News.
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0: Well, cheerful Vice President J.D. Vance just boarded Air Force Two en route back to the United States of America from Switzerland. But before he did that, he talked to the press, which is nice, a transparent administration, and gave everybody an update on how things went with Iran and said, that he's leaving a team behind. They've got negotiators who are going to stick around and continue to do this work. And the Iranians have also left a delegation there. We're going to continue to hammer out details over the course of what appears to be these next 60 days en route to a final deal. Here's J.D. Vance saying some of the positive developments that have transpired over the last 24 hours.
23: Prices and gas prices are going to keep coming down. Number two, we actually set up the right mechanism to ensure the regional ceasefire to manage the inevitable conflicts that will come up. We feel great about that. We're working with our allies from the Israelis to the Gulf Arabs to make sure that sticks. And we feel very, very good about where that is. We have the Iranians allowing weapons inspectors, nuclear inspectors into their country for the first time in a long time. We're obviously going to bolster those inspection regime to make sure they can never have a nuclear weapon. And finally, we continue to make progress on these technical negotiations. We left a lot of our team. The Iranians left a lot of their team at the resort there to keep on working at it. So all in all, a very productive 36 hours. We're going to have to keep working it. The last point that I'll make is, as I told you all this morning, this is laying a foundation for what could be a truly transformed Middle East. But we haven't built the house yet. We're going to have to keep on building, and that's what we'll do.
0: All right, so that's the update. Look, it comes down to the same stuff that we keep talking about. Do you trust President Trump and Vice President Vance, or do you trust the Iranian state media? Those are your options. A week ago, Lindsey Graham was saying he wasn't sure who to trust. I knew who to trust through that whole process. I was like, I'll trust Trump and Vance. I'll trust. This is a really easy one. Do I trust the Iranians? No. Does President Trump, does J.D. Vance trust the Iranians? No, they don't. They keep saying it. In fact, they conditioned aid. They conditioned unfreezing the assets on whether or not the Iranians actually deliver. Here's J.D. Vance mentioning this a moment ago ahead of stepping up on the Air Force Two.
2: Yesterday that the Iranians have already agreed to that?
23: Yeah, that was something that came up yesterday, and we actually asked the Qataris to help us set up the mechanism so that we can ensure that the money goes where we want it to go.
0: This is to American farmers, right? This arrangement, we're going to sell American agricultural products. We're going to take those frozen Iranian assets, use them to purchase soy, corn, wheat from American farmers, send that food product to the Iranian people. You want that money back? Good. It'll come in the form of American food products, agricultural food products that will enrich American farmers and feed the people of Iran.
23: And they agreed to do that. We have a good relationship, obviously, with them and a good operational oversight mechanism in place. But even with that said, even with the caveat that's going to benefit American farmers and obviously benefit the people of Iran, we want both. But fundamentally, that money is not going to be unfrozen unless we continue to see progress. And that'll obviously be a big part of the negotiation in the days to come.
0: Yeah, all right. So American farmers have a rooting interest here in Iran doing the right thing in this process because they could see a big windfall from it. Gets a lot of frozen Iranian assets paid to American farmers. Fun. Love that. Also this weekend, Jim, did you see these videos going around of that the Iranian delegation stood up J.D. Vance? You see, they left the room and J.D. Vance was insulted and then he had to just take it. That was fake news. And J.D. Vance said that this was like a foreign information operation or something. Listen to him talk about this.
23: Sometimes I find them extremely confusing as negotiators. But look, we had a little press conference. They obviously don't quite have the same First Amendment protections in Iran that we have in the United States of America. We talked to you guys and then had a series of really good meetings. What I did find kind of funny is that after that initial meeting, there was this, you know, sort of social media firestorm where everybody said the Iranians are going to leave. And then we proceeded to talk to them for like the next 9 hours. So I would just encourage the media, mistrust a little bit what you see coming out of Iranian social media. They can be confusing negotiators, but we feel like we're making progress.
0: Yes. Okay. This is, how hard is any of this to understand? You know? And I do feel like there's this, maybe it's just like wish casting or something, but people who are rooting against the way that President Trump and Vice President Vance have structured this negotiation, it's not even a deal, the way they structured this negotiation, are willing to credulously believe every utterance out of Iranian state media, even though some of the people who are rooting against the president and the vice president here hate Iran with a passion. What they really want is just more strikes on Iran. Just say that. That's all you have to say. Don't take Iranian state media's word for things. That's crazy. There's J.D. Vance. I also read a lot into his tone here. He sounds confident. He sounds like a man who's very sure of himself, who's very sure of the process that they're undertaking. He's not telling anybody they have to reflexively trust Iran. He's just asking for you to trust him and the president and the team that they've assembled, which is good. I'm happy to do that. I can meet that end of the bargain, absolutely. So a good update from him. He's aboard Air Force Two, en route back to the United States of America right now, which I love because he's got a lot of work to do back here. They got to catch fraudsters. Remember, in addition to him being the leader of the negotiating team with Iran. He's also the lead on the fraud force, the fraud task force out of the White House, which has yielded a big victory. The FBI just captured the second most wanted fraudster on its new most wanted fraudsters list. You familiar with this list? That the FBI has had several most wanted lists for years, but they've never had a most wanted list of fraudsters. This was the vice president's idea. J.D. Vance asked the FBI, hey, could you generate a list of the top 10 fraudsters so we can go after them? And Kash Patel gave him the aye, aye, sir, and they generated this list. They just caught number two. Number two has been captured. His name is Herbert Leon Kimball. He's 60 years old, and he was found in the Philippines and arrested. He's been evading authorities for nearly 2 years. He ran a $1.2 billion Medicare fraud conspiracy, according to the feds. Here's the reporting as it was breaking today. This is over on the Fox News Channel. Bill Malusian, you'll hear his voice here.
2: Second most wanted fraudster. He's allegedly behind, listen to this, a $1.2 billion Medicare conspiracy. Billion with a B. White House officials praising the anti-fraud task force's role in making this bust.
3: This is why this task force was so important, because it has focused all of the resources of the federal government on doing this. The Biden administration could have gotten him. They found plenty of time to arrest people playing outside of abortion clinics.
0: Mills.
3: Instead, they let this guy run away with all of his money outside of the country.
2: And David Spun is joining us live from Washington with the latest on this. David, DOJ has been busy, busy, busy making these busts.
7: The department really has, Bill. This captures part of that administration's approach to highlight fraud. Sure, other justice departments in the past have caught fraudsters and did it for decades, but this time the FBI and DOJ put together a most wanted fraudster list with eight people. Two are already in custody in just 3 weeks. Herbert Kimball joins the list of those captured.
0: Wow.
7: After he was taken down in the Philippines, according to authorities. He targeted the Medicare system to the tune of $1.2 billion. Investigators say he operated a sophisticated call center operation, and his conspiracy involved orthopedic braces and billing Medicare. He operated in the Philippines, where he was picked up after fleeing the U.S.
0: Scumbag. Stealing all that money. That's meant to take care of senior citizens. That's Medicare. A lot of theft going on. You notice a lot of the money's left the country. Over $1 billion? The guy became a billionaire? Out of robbing us blind? That's a big takedown. That's a big takedown. Good for the FBI. They should be celebrated for this. And they got him in custody. They're bringing him back. Great news. Absolutely great news. It's awful that it got that far. But that's what I want these guys focused on. I want them taking down these fraudsters. And I want them going after... I really want to see these Democrats busted who've made this all possible. The tampon Tim Walzes of the world. Don't you? I want to see them busted for what they've done to the people of Minnesota, Minneapolis. They really deserve it. We also have another big news story that... that's related to the FBI today. Another lefty who's been busted. You ready? Not quite. We're not at the full bust phase. So let me retract that for a moment. But something very interesting is happening. For those of you in Los Angeles right now, our KABC friends, we've got something interesting going on in your neck of the woods. The LA superintendent has just resigned. The head of the Los Angeles Unified School District just resigned late yesterday. And this follows the FBI raiding his home and office just a few months ago. Remember when that happened? These headlines just keep coming fast and furious to the point that sometimes you forget that they took place. In LA, the FBI raided the home and office of the superintendent. Politico's report right now, Albert Carvalho, the embattled superintendent of the LA Unified School District, resigned from his post late Sunday, months after the FBI searched his home and office as a part of a criminal investigation. District officials confirmed that Carvalho sent a letter of resignation effective immediately to the school board. Carvalho, who had led the nation's second largest school district since 2022, had been placed on leave by the board a few days following the raids. The district's board saying in a statement that it, quote, remains steadfast in its commitment to ensuring stability, continuity, and continued progress through strong leadership. Andres Chait is a longtime district official. He's been serving as acting superintendent and will remain in the role until a permanent decision is made. Federal officials have not publicly revealed the reason for searching Carvajal's San Pedro home and office in L.A. Unified School District's downtown headquarters in February. And a judge sealed court filings about the investigation. But this guy's out of a job now. Because kind of seems like the feds have him dead to rights, don't you? Don't you think? So the FBI goes in, big raid. This guy is out. What comes next? He waited for months. He was in this weird holding pattern for months, and now he just straight up resigned. What is coming this week? I'm not promising anything. I'm just reading the tea leaves here. It kind of feels like we're at the beginning of something else. Are we going to see charges imminently? We might. We might. In fact, we've had a lot of FBI raids that I'm kind of eager for charges in. Like, what was going on in Maricopa County? There was an FBI raid there in Arizona. Remember that? Remember the FBI raid in Fulton County, Georgia, where they picked up all those ballots, brought them in, all the election stuff from 2020? What's going on there? In fact, what's going on in South Florida right now? We have a grand conspiracy case apparently underway. U.S. attorney down there demanding all sorts of answers from people around John Brennan and James Comey and others. What's going on there? I just have this feeling like we're going to have a lot of really interesting headlines to discuss. And it may come sooner rather than later. God willing. More ahead on The Vince Show.
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0: It looks like Colombia, the country of Colombia, might be on the verge of throwing its Marxist leader, Gustavo Petro, and his regime out. Because this is interesting. The Washington Post has a big piece up on it right now. And they're very concerned. They're very concerned that a right-winger might win in Colombia. A pro-Trump wave has swept Latin America. Colombia appears to be next, says the Washington Post. And they go through yesterday's election results. They say that President Trump keeps getting what he wants in Latin America. First of all, isn't that great? Isn't that the Don Rowe doctrine? We're restoring the Western Hemisphere. Right-wing pro-Trump candidates have defeated leftists across the region, the Washington Post complains, as the Trump administration has pursued the most aggressive U.S. intervention in Central and South America in decades. And on Sunday night, a Trump-endorsed outsider appeared headed for a victory in Colombia's presidential election. Abelardo de la Espriella, a far-right firebrand, won at least 49.6% of the vote, according to an initial count, beating leftist Ivan Cepeda by less than a percentage point. Uh-oh. Colombian President Gustavo Petro, a Cepeda ally, these are Marxists, these people are Marxists, has not recognized a winner and said a formal ballot review process could determine the final results. Don't let the commies count the ballots. Hello. This is a disaster. But Gustavo Petro said, we're going to have to count this really closely to figure out what happened here. But right now, the guy who President Trump endorsed seems to be destined for victory. We'll see. As the Washington Post says, if the results hold. But, you know, another interesting element here that's sort of fascinating. I saw someone posted a chart. Jim saw the same post. Somebody posted a chart, and they said that South America seems to be turning over very rapidly, which is what the Washington Post is saying, too, that all of these commies, these socialist leaders, are losing in election after election, and that the countries to our south are increasingly becoming much more conservative, whether that's more socially conservative, or you're like Bukele, you're cracking down on MS-13, you're arresting all the bad guys, you're making, in that case, El Salvador is now, it went from the most dangerous country in our hemisphere to, I believe it's now the safest country in our hemisphere. What a change. What a difference some law and order makes. And the Washington Post hates this, but one of the associations I saw was that apparently as President Trump and Marco Rubio and the State Department have gotten rid of all that USAID funding, also thank you to Elon Musk and Doge, as they've gotten rid of all that out of control USAID funding that nobody was watching over, suddenly these bizarro communist regimes are falling left and right. And it starts to make you wonder, wait a second, what were we spending money on? What was all that USAID money being spent on? Is it? We know, of course, it was spent on all sorts of left-wing grift. There were a lot of Democrats who had their hands in the taxpayers' pockets stealing money from this or enriching their friends using USAID. But what about these governments? What were we spending on in places like South America? You know? You hear to tell me? Not really that shocking, but definitely appalling, that in the wake of the Cold War, that American policymakers started stealing from American taxpayers to hold up communist regimes all across the planet, including and especially in our hemisphere? Weren't we fighting back against that? Wasn't one of the primary reasons for the Cold War that we were trying to stop the spread of Soviet influence, including and especially into our hemisphere? What in the world was USAID doing? Well, regardless, however we're getting here, man, what an improvement. Wouldn't it be nice to have a bunch of allies to our south who aren't vested in fleecing their people and causing chaos and starting all sorts of humanitarian crises and flows of refugees? Wouldn't it be better if we just had a lot of law and order south of our border, countries that were more respectful of families and culture, that were interested in the economic flourishing of their people, and not in constantly advancing chaos the way the global left is always doing in order to obtain power? Yeah, that'd be really nice. Thank you to President Trump for trying to fight back against it. We appreciate you, sir. I'll be back with you tomorrow.
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16: News this hour from Town Hall. I'm Jason Walker. Vice President J.D. Vance says there was progress in the peace talks with Iran.
17: We laid a very good foundation for a successful final deal. The final deal is the house. We set the foundation. We haven't built the house, but we've laid a successful foundation to get to a good place for the American people.
16: Vance adds that Iran's negotiators had actually threatened to walk out of the talks at one point, but he defended social media posts by President Trump that had apparently caused Iranian officials to be, well, somewhat offended.
17: What we told the Iranians yesterday is when you guys engage in what us millennials might call trash talk, you can't expect the President of the United States not to respond and not to correct the record.
16: Steve Yates is a senior research fellow at the Heritage Foundation. He tells the Salem Radio Network the reason that British Prime Minister Keir Starmer resigned his position was, in part, his failure to control illegal immigration and crime, specifically the case of Henry Nowak. Nowak, who was white, was a student who was stabbed to death. Suspect in that case claimed he had been the victim of a racial attack. While Nowak was handcuffed by police, they ignored his pleas that he could not breathe and he died from the stab wound.
19: I firmly believe that the Henry Nowak situation was the final straw for Keir Starmer. He has not been in a strong political position. He had an overwhelming election victory that brought him into office, seemed to have a mandate. Rarely do you see someone blow something like that so quickly and so profoundly.
16: A Russian drone strike on northeastern Ukraine has killed three family members, including a young boy. And officials also say Ukrainian strike on a Russian industrial plant has killed at least five workers. More on these stories, townhall.com.
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16: A new report indicating that staggering amounts of fentanyl hit the streets as the DEA watched and apparently took no action. The question or questions since then simply, why not? What happened? Who's responsible?
21: According to current and former DEA agents and records reviewed by the Associated Press, the Drug Enforcement Administration allowed hundreds of thousands of fentanyl pills to hit the streets of New Mexico from 2023 to 25. The tactic was intended to build larger cases against drug traffickers, but whistleblower David Howell says the DEA gambled with public safety and violated Justice Department rules intended to protect the public from the dangerous drug. Then, ridding the streets of illicit fentanyl became the DEA's top priority over the past decade as overdose deaths surged. I'm Julie Walker.
16: Breaking news and analysis, townhall.com. First of all, no humans were hurt in this accident, but it was an accident like no other, at least something that very seldom happens in Texas. A beehive of activity in a, shall we say, stinging situation? Tons of bees in a wreck.
23: A semi-trailer carrying around 400 hives missed its turn and then tipped over trying to turn around. Emergency officials east of Houston shut down roads Sunday morning, warning residents to stay in their homes while crews and volunteers from local beekeeping businesses worked to salvage as many hives as possible. Chris Moore, owner of local Moore Honey, estimates that only about a quarter of the hives will survive, and only if the queens remain alive after the crash. Losing this many hives will be a huge blow to the owners of those hives. I'm Lisa Dwyer.
16: And more on these stories at townhall.com.
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13: 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The only thing that could be greater, of course, would be that Donald show. We don't have that, so we have that Kevin show.
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means, why it's so significant, and everything else. But that's tomorrow. I want to go back to yesterday for a second. Because yesterday, for me, was a very disjointed Father's Day. For as long as I can remember, Father's Day always meant worshiping together, sitting together, singing together, going to brunch together, enjoying the simple blessing of being in the same place at the same time with all four of my kids. Yesterday was different because a bunch of us were in two places. I had to serve at my normal church with three services, part of the worship team, did my best to bring excellence and help and hope to the band and to the congregation. We had an incredible series of services yesterday, but my bride and the rest of the family were at a neighboring church watching our son be commissioned for a summer of Christian camp that church runs as a counselor. And he's wanted to do this for a couple of years. He got his application in too late last year, and he was kind of bummed all year, but he's prayed literally that he would have a chance to do this, and he's worked towards it. It's a good thing. It's a wonderful thing. It's a God thing. But leave it to my bride to ask the questions. Well, who schedules a commissioning service on Father's Day? Which is a fair question. And then after I thought I was off the hook, she looked at me and she said, and they couldn't find anyone else. To be honest, she had a point. Only a few weeks ago, I spent a bunch of columns and commentary time on the show celebrating moms. And I would kind of boil it down to this. Mother's Day fills me with gratitude. Father's Day fills me with reflection. And if I'm being completely honest, it still carries a wound. Because every father I've ever had eventually left. My biological father, my adoptive father, my father-in-law, different men, different stories, different failures, but all arriving at remarkably similar destinations. At some point, each of them found something they wanted more than their children or their grandchildren. Sometimes those choices were openly sinful. Other times, just exceedingly selfish. But the result was the same. It ended up with an empty chair, an unanswered phone, a birthday that was missed, a holiday altered, a grandchild wondering why. I have for years tried to make sense of this. When you're young, you assume it must somehow be your fault. When you're older, you know better, but that doesn't make the hurt less, doesn't take it away. And when you become a parent yourself, the confusion actually gets deeper. Because suddenly, you're looking at your own kids and realizing you would crawl across broken glass for them. Or you'd play capture the flag and bang your head into the blacktop pavement and lose your front teeth for them. That's, okay, didn't have to do that part. You'd move heaven and earth. You'd surrender comfort and convenience and sleep and money and hobbies and ambitions all for them. And that's when the question gets harder, not easier. You stop asking, why did they leave? And you start asking, how could they? My wife and I have both lived that reality. And as our children have gotten older, they've started asking questions, hard questions. Questions that, to be honest, deserve answers. Questions we've tried our best to answer with grace. Why doesn't Grandpa come around? Did we do something wrong? Does he love us? You can try to explain circumstances. You can explain history. You can explain brokenness. But there is no explanation that satisfies a child who just wanted Grandpa. And that's what makes abandonment so cruel. The people left behind continue carrying the weight long after the person who left has moved on. And the older I've become, the more convinced I am that father wounds cut differently because fathers occupy a unique place in how children understand their relationship to God. When a father abandons his family, he tells a lie. Maybe he doesn't mean to. Maybe he's just being careless. But the lie gets told all the same. The lie is this: fathers leave. And if earthly fathers leave, children naturally begin wondering where their heavenly father is, and might he do the same?
I spent a lot of time studying why so many boys and young

0: Men seem adrift right now in record form. They're lonely and angry and aimless and hopeless. I even wrote an entire book exploring the crisis facing modern men called The Kind of Man Every Man Should Be. And after all the statistics and studies and interviews and conversations, I keep arriving at the same conclusion. Fatherlessness is one of the great unspoken tragedies of all of history. We try to medicate wounds that need fathers. We're trying to program solutions that require presence. We're trying to build institutions to replace relationships. It's not working because boys need dads, not superheroes, not celebrities, not influencers, not perfect men, whatever those might be. They need fathers who stay, fathers who show up, fathers who keep showing up. Fathers who make their children feel chosen every day. I feel fortunate to know some men exactly like that. They coach the games. They attend the recitals. They bring the flowers. They pray with their families, and they lead their homes, and they keep promises, and they love their wives, and they work hard. They work really hard. They repent when they're wrong. They say they're sorry. They stay when leaving would sometimes be easier. Those men will never trend on social media, but they're quietly doing all that they can to save today's families, one child at a time. And as I stood on the platform yesterday leading worship, while my son was being commissioned into a ministry that he's dreamed about for a few years, I'm just full of gratefulness. Grateful that God is faithful. Grateful for my bride. Grateful for my children. Grateful for the handful of men God placed in my path when fathers disappeared. But I'll also be praying. Praying for sons and dads and healing and courage. Praying that America produces more men who understand that being a father isn't about biology. The older I get, the more convinced I become that every child eventually asks one question of men entrusted with loving them: were we worth staying for? And a good father answers that question long before it's ever spoken, but not with words, with his life. And for a nation desperately searching for hope, stability, and healing, perhaps there's no greater gift a man can give than to make sure the people he loves never have to wonder where he went. I'm Kevin McCullough.
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6: That

0: right, welcome in. It's Kevin McCullough, a brand new week, a very special week, as we have our big America 250 event in Times Square on Tuesday of this week. But we're still kicking off a new series with How Do We Live, where we ask the question, how do we live? How do we live in a culture that despises God, really has no use for his word, and really looks at us with, at minimum, some suspicion, and at worst, with hostility as people who want to follow him and believe that word? Pastor Andrew Columbia is back with us, and he's not just a pastor. He's also an author, but he's also somebody that served the city of New York for a number of years as one of the people that kept us safe, and one of those things where we're just so grateful. But he's also got a heart to share his story with law enforcement officers and those that are far from God. And after he graduated the academy, he was signed to the 9th Precinct. The lower side of Manhattan, 1980s was his time there. He was part of Ground Zero and the task force during and after 9/11. And he now serves as the lead pastor at Mount Carmel Bible Church in Carmel, New York, where he and his beloved Angela reside. Andrew, it's good to have you back. You were with us last year. Thank you for being here.
1: Oh, thank you so much, Kevin. It's great to be back with you.
0: We're looking at the book of Romans this week. What are we talking about?
1: Yeah, you know, we've been teaching straight through the book of Romans in our church. And one of the things today, it just happened to fall on this week, Romans 13. We're talking about the believer and government. And what better time to do that as we're celebrating 250 years of our nation, America, and our democracy, our freedom, then really dive into the scriptures and see what the Apostle Paul teaches us in regards to, as believers, how should we react, respond, respect government authorities? So it just it fits real well for what you're doing and what, you know, we're celebrating as a nation.
0: Yeah, I appreciate that. And when you preach this sermon, you first give an overview of Romans 12, because if we're going to take the Bible in context, we always have to understand what is happening in the passage with the original writer, who he was talking to, what he was trying to say, and why it applied to them, in addition to why it applies to us. So what's going on in Romans chapter 12?
1: Yeah, in Romans 12, Paul is really talking about personal transformation. He's talking about what it means to truly worship God, how we are to live a life of sacrifice and surrender as believers. So we see the transformed believer must now learn in Romans 12 how to relate to government, how to relate to neighbors, and how to live in light of Christ's return. So we're seeing a transition here from personal transformation to public responsibility.
0: Well, that's this is so important. And there's probably nothing, Andrew, that I get quizzed about more when I'm out speaking places or just with folks, because of the nature of my job and what I do and talking about the news every day. But there's always a really keen kind of sense of what someone believes that a Christian's responsibility towards government and towards public life and public responsibility looks like. But I think a lot of times we get confused about different things as it relates to it. So I'm actually really glad that Paul takes a swipe at this here. We move into Romans 13, and we're going to be looking at verses 1 through 7 this week. Where do we start?
1: Yeah, let's just start in verse 1 and 2, and let's begin there. I'll read it from the Amplified, if that's okay.
0: That's fine.
1: Let every person be subject to the governing authorities, for there is no authority except from God, granted by his permission and sanction, and those which exist have been put into place by God. So just right there, I want to take a quick pause. You know, as Christians, one of the things we really need to understand is sovereignty. We need to understand that God is in control, not sometimes, but all the times, over governments, over nations, over kings, over leaders. Throughout the Bible, when we study the Old Testament, we see over the Pharaoh that God is in control. So anything that comes under the subject of governing authorities, we see here in the beginning of verse 1 that God has granted his permission and sanction, and those which exist have been put in place by God. So, you know, we're finite and limited in our comprehension and understanding. God is infinite and unlimited. He's omnipotent, omniscient, all-knowing, all-seeing. We have to learn as believers to truly trust God in every season.
0: Pastor Andrew, I'm sure that when Paul was writing this, that it was a very happy, all Christian, non-confrontational, beautiful, ethical, ecumenical world that he lived in. I'm sure there was lots of religious freedom. I'm sure no one bothered him about his faith at all.
1: It's funny that you say that, Kevin, because we know that when Paul wrote this, he was under the Roman Empire and its authority, and Nero was the emperor. So Paul was not speaking about a godly ruler. He wasn't speaking about a Christian government. He was speaking about respecting authority under one of the most flawed rulers in Roman history. So if we want to do a little historical context here, when Paul wrote Romans, Nero was the emperor, Rome was pagan, corruption existed, and persecution was increasing. So that's when Paul wrote this. So he wasn't living in a democracy of freedom, a society where government was peaceful. He was living in a hostile environment. And if we know anything about the Emperor Nero, if we want to hear a brief historical overview of him,
0: sure.
1: I mean, there's some facts here that I'd like to share. He became emperor at age 16 in AD 54. He initially ruled under the guidance of wise advisors, but later became increasingly corrupt and tyrannical, known for his extravagance, self-indulgence, and obsession with power. He ordered the murder of several family members, including his mother, Agrippina the Younger. And then after the Great Fire of Rome, many historians record that Nero blamed Christians for the disaster, and he launched one of the first major state-sponsored persecutions of Christians, where Christians were imprisoned, tortured, crucified, and even burned alive during his reign. When we hear the term Roman candle, which now we use for fireworks, well, that was initiated in Rome by Nero. So tradition holds that both the Apostle Peter and Paul were martyred under Nero's reign. So ultimately declared a public enemy by the Roman state and died by suicide in AD 68. So why does this matter in Romans 13? Because Paul wrote, let every person be subject to the governing authorities. And again, he wrote this when Nero was the emperor. So this is important. If the early Christians were called to honor lawful authority under Nero, how much more should believers today demonstrate respect, integrity, and submission to authority, while always remembering that our highest allegiance belongs to King Jesus?
0: You know, it's so interesting that that this is where the passage starts, because in modern day America, there is so much discussion about civil disobedience and civil dissent and protest and the idea that, you're almost not American if you don't choose to engage in protesting. But there is, I think, a difference of mindset here between what Paul's talking about and where we have commonly put the American idea of our relationship to the government at. Do you agree?
1: I agree 100%. And if you look at the memorable statement from these verses that I read, it says Paul's command was to honor authority, not based on the character of Nero, but on the sovereignty of God.
0: Yeah.
1: So Paul still taught submission to lawful authority. Why? Because government is God's institution. Not every ruler is godly, but government itself is ordained by God.
0: That gets a little sticky when you're talking about, communist China or tyrannical North Korea, or in some of the places where Christianity is outright, forbade in the Middle East and other places. This is a tough thing, and much tougher in some parts of the world than it is for us here in North America.
1: I would agree, Kevin, but I also think when you have a good framework, a biblical framework, and you understand the context properly, when Paul's talking about being subject, the word in the Greek is hypotasso, and it means to arrange under, to submit, to cooperate with authority. Submission does not mean blind obedience.
0: Yeah.
1: And that's key there. Scripture never commands believers to obey authority when they command sin. And that's where we draw the line. You know, Paul in Acts 5:29 paraphrase says, we must obey God rather than men. So God's authority is always supreme. So we can't confuse that. We have to put God first. There's no authority except from God. So we have to understand this. God is the one who establishes governments, nations, kings, presidents, governors. Nothing surprises him.
0: Yeah.
1: And I think that's what's important.
0: Pastor Andrew Columbia, we're just getting started, and we're going to have to cut it short there for today. But thank you for getting our minds started on this track for this week, and we'll talk again soon.
1: You're welcome, Kevin. It's a pleasure. Thank you.
0: Kevin McCullough coming right back. Don't go away.
2: Stick around for more of That Kevin next. AM 13.
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0: back to Times Square. It's That Kevin Show. And everything we do is at thatkevinshow.com. 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Kevin.com after that. I've always been a huge fan of everything American. And so when I hear like Dan and Shay this last weekend sing the national anthem with the crowds roaring at the FIFA U.S. Australia game, even though like soccer is not really our thing, it's just something in my heart that's been pumping up. And if you've been reading the newsletter or listening to the show, you know that I am more psyched than anything about America 250 and what where we stand in history and what it means and how significant it is. And this moment in history, I feel like, is being used by a lot of different groups to also draw attention to some very important things. So is the case with my next guests, Rocky and Lisa White, who are the co-owners of Airborne Flag and Flagpole Company. We are excited to talk about one of the new things that they are bringing to the fore called the 1776 Prayer Challenge. Guys, it's good to see you. Thank you for being here.
1: Thank you for having us, Kevin.
2: Thank you, Kevin. Pleasure to be here.
0: Why are you, as flag and flagpole providers and distributors, sellers, why are you worried about prayer in our country around the 250th?
2: I don't know, Kevin. I wouldn't say that we're so worried about prayer, but we think that this is a significant time in our history where prayer is so important that it needs to be recognized. It needs to be lifted up. I believe that God hears our prayers. I know that he does. And I think that on this July the 4th at 4 p.m., if we could all gather together and pray collectively in unison, that I think it will have an incredible impact on our country, our families, our cities, everybody. And so that's why we're pushing this.
0: Well, I think it's tremendous that you guys have launched this challenge and you're sponsoring it and we're talking about it here. And what we want to have happen is for all Americans to, on July 4th at 4 p.m. in the afternoon, take some time out as we approach the 250th birthday of the country. Now, what are you suggesting people do with that time that they take out? What's your kind of vision for what you want people to do at that time?
1: So right now we've got some bundles on our website, and in those bundles for purchase, there are prayer guides. Okay. So they can go about it that way. They can just gather on their front porches with their family, with their churches, with their neighbors, and just lift up prayer. And what is prayer? Prayer is simply speaking from the heart to God's ears. Mm-hmm. That's it. It's very simplistic.
2: Yeah, we're not trying to overcomplicate this. We just want people to come together at that particular time and just kind of get a vision for, you know, as you're gathering your family together around the barbecue pit, or you have a flag, to gather your community, family, friends around the flag and just begin to pray. Churches and parking lots, it could go on and on. It's just that assembly of like-minded believers come together at a specific time on a specific date that represents so much, our 250th year of the founding of this nation.
0: Yes. Well, at the very minimum, you can grab your family members and the people that you're with and say, we're going to do this.
2: Yes.
0: I'm going to do that. I'm going to tell you right now, we're going to do this. We're going to be with people. Yes. Close friends, but I'm just going to say, hey guys, let's do this. July 4th, 4 p.m. The website is 1776prayer, 1776prayer.org, 1776prayer.org. And you can find out, all the information there as it's listed. And, it's just a simple concept, friends. And this isn't the first time, it'll be the last time, but I think it's so important to point out that when we use the, I don't know, the creativity or the inspiration on our heart to motivate others to do these types of things, guys, I think we do more than just perform this function. Like the coming together of people praying, you guys initiating it, getting us to think about it, pulling us together in kind of a symbolic way across the country, I think is going to have more greater effect than even if we all did it individually without knowing about it. Like it's the idea that we are doing it together as a nation that is seeking God. Now, if people want to know more about that, it's 1776prayer.org is where they can go. But tell me about Airborne Flag and Flagpole. What do you guys do?
2: Well, we've been in business almost 40 years now, and we just specialize in flags and flagpoles. We do custom flags. We specialize in big, tall flagpoles, and We just go all over South Texas doing this, and yeah, it's just a passion of mine. I think it spawned from, I had five uncles that served in World War II, and my dad was in the Korean War and received the Purple Heart. And it's just an honor to them and all the other veterans that have gone before us to keep this nation a free nation. We just Amen. Want to try to do our part and lift it up in prayer.
3: Amen. Well, I've got a couple of grandfathers that were with them in World War II and appreciate their yes. service. And we do remember them, because for 250 years, without the willingness of dying for freedom, we wouldn't still have it. And some people say, you know, is there any virtue worth dying for? Our founding fathers felt that way very strongly. Yes. And even as I see the people of Iran struggling to throw off a regime that does not have their best interest at heart, and even here in the soccer games where the people that are bringing the old Iranian flag to the stadiums and supporting their team to the regime's dismay, like this is very American to feel that your rights are given to us by God, and that ultimately we are his creation, and we best reflect that when we seek him. So that's what I'm asking people to do. 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Rocky and Lisa are going to be back with me a couple more times to talk about this. But guys, I'm really grateful for what you're doing. Thanks for being here.
2: Thank you, Kevin.
3: You got it. 1776prayer.org. 1776prayer.org. Kevin McCullough coming right back. Don't go away.
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0: Kevin McCullough.
1: All right, it's Money Monday, and that means that we always try to do what we can to help you protect what you've earned and leave it as a legacy for those that you love. Whatever your purposes are, the idea of Money Monday is to help you to be a better steward. David Fisher helps us every week at this time, and we have been looking for the last 4 weeks at a question about why we should roll over a portion of our 401k or IRA into actual physical gold or silver. And David, this is the fourth part of that series, and I'm just curious. Physical and gold and silver outperform the stock indexes a lot, and when both stock indexes and gold and silver indexes are both in a bull market historically, this is not usually the case. Sometimes it's maybe they're doing well while other assets aren't. But right now it seems to be the case. What does it mean? How does it impact us? Should it be a stronger motivation to roll over part of our 401k or IRA?
2: Well, that's a really good question, Kevin. First of all, thanks you for having me on your program. So, you know, we're in an era kind of like 1975 to 80, although there was, you know, higher oil prices. They didn't have inflation under control. We're seeing the exact same things happening right now. So what happened, we had a bull market in stocks, but then it corrected, went down a lot, 50%, the indexes. It took a decade to recover. They call it the lost decade. Gold went up 500%. Silver went up twice as much as that. I don't know if we're going to see those types of moves, you know, in the next 5 years. Who knows what's going to happen? But, you know, diversification is a key element in a portfolio. Here's another pattern of time from 2001 to 2011, a 10-year cycle. We saw the S&P went up 15%. The Dow went up 32%. The NASDAQ went up 58%. Get ready for this. It's going to blow everybody's mind. Gold went up 642%. Silver, 894% in the 10-year period of time. And that was a bull market in both stocks and gold.
1: Wow.
2: The third time is what we're experiencing right now. We just started a bull market in the year 2022. When the $300 billion of Russian assets were seized by the United States, and the world said, I got to move into gold. The dollar is not a place to be safe holding U.S. treasuries. So here's what the numbers were. The Dow went up 40%. We're talking about a four-year period of time here now. The Dow went up 40%. The S&P went up 55%. And the NASDAQ went up 65%. Again, gold, 135%. Silver, 190%.
1: Wow.
2: So we have this pattern, third time's the charm, if so to speak, because the world doesn't want to hold our debt. It doesn't pay to hold our debt. And they are fearful that we might seize their money. So either the scenario, there's multiple reasons why gold and silver is in a bull market during these eras. But the one thing that we can say that's been very consistent, gold and silver have outperformed the stock indexes 2 to 1, 3 to 1, and sometimes 4 to 1, and obviously for that 10-year period of time, significantly more than a 4 to 1 ratio. So don't put all your money in any one asset class. Don't put all your money in gold and silver, but don't miss out on the bull market in gold and silver. Roll over your IRA, 401k, portions of that, and you know we can help you understand that. But there's a major bull market going on in the metals market. You know, J.P. Morgan said the pathway for $10,000 gold is an easy pathway. And they're talking about the next several years, like 4 or 5 years. But here's a gentleman, Doug Moglia. He's from an investment capital firm called Rockefeller Global Investment Management. And he's saying gold is going to be $5,500 by 2027. We're at the price level of $4,200 right now. He's saying $10,000 by 2030. Citi is saying $7,000 this year. The European Union is saying the BRICS themselves, by de-dollarization, could drive the whole gold market. There's lots of people saying there's going to be a big run-up in gold. JP Morgan said specifically we could see a significant rise of $6,300 by 2026, the end of this year. And there's others, like Bank of America, saying by the end of this year we could see a big movement in gold. BMO says $8,650 by 2027. So, you know, look at all these entities. They don't own a gold company or a silver company. They're a bank. They're a financial institution. They're people that run big corporations on a financial level. And there seems to be this big sentiment that I've never heard before in 32 years, the last couple of years, actually last 4 years, that gold is a place you want to put money. Usually they're anti-gold and anti-silver, but now they're pro-gold, pro-silver. That should tell us something. They are predicting a lot higher prices. Don't miss out on this bull market in gold and silver.
1: Yeah. Friends, it's just another reason why you should consider rolling over your 401k or IRA. And when you do, David's going to handle your account personally. He's made that offer to our listeners. He's going to give you a strategy call where you're going to get an information packet and some other things, and then he'll work with you specifically on how to best do this and how much to allocate and all the rest of that. But he'll talk with you in length, and then as you, if you respond to this offer, there is a special bonus in silver that he'll be adding to your account based on the size of your 401k and your IRA, but there'll be a percentage of that that will be added to in silver itself. And I think there's just no downside. 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Just mention that you heard David here on the air. Tell him that you want to roll over your 401k or your IRA or a portion of it, and schedule your call, and then have your meeting, and enjoy the free silver. And David Fisher, I appreciate you being with us.
2: Thank you, Kevin.
1: You got it. Calvin McCullough coming right back from New York. Don't go away.
0: Stick around for more of That Kevin next.
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7: SRN News, I'm Bob Agnew in Washington. Vice President Vance has left Switzerland after talks with senior Iranian officials over bringing an end to the war.
8: Vance said the meeting held at the Bergenstock Resort behind me created a good foundation for a long-term deal. He said the two sides agreed on a mechanism to keep the Strait of Hormuz open and work together on the ceasefire in Lebanon between Israel and Hezbollah. The vice president also suggested the U.S. could allow for the release of some frozen Iranian assets for purchases of American soy, corn, and wheat under U.S. and Qatari oversight. The talks follow a preliminary deal signed last week, but it remains uncertain whether that agreement will hold or help bring lasting peace to a Mideast region riven by conflict for decades.
7: And that's correspondent Jamie Keaton reporting. On Wall Street right now, the Dow Jones Industrial Average is up by 70 points, and NASDAQ down 333. This is SRN News.
9: 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And happy birthday to us.
0: 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Serving it up with a no-drink minimum. 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
1: All right, Kevin McCullough, glad to have you with us. Thank you for being here. Thank you for taking us with you wherever you may be. Tomorrow is our big day. We are broadcasting the entire show from Times Square, and I hope that whether you're joining us in Honolulu or Kennebunkport, Boston or San Diego, New York City or Los Angeles, Seattle, Washington, Tampa Bay, Florida, wherever you may be, I hope that you will join us because it's going to be a celebration of everything good about this country. And we are not going to apologize for it. I've got a couple of special co-hosts that are going to be kind of my guests for the full show. Lou Bassanese of the Big Skinny podcast, and also Christine Nicholas, who you know talks about travel and tourism and such things with us here. But I'm grateful to have both of them. They are both great Americans. They both have thoughts about what makes America the fantastic experiment in self-governance that it has been. And we just want to have another 250 years of blessing. That's all we're wishing for the country tomorrow. And speaking of that, we are now in our last week for Angel Tree Camp. And sadly, I say sadly, I'm grateful. Let me say grateful first. Grateful that 108 children have been promised and given a week of camp. They have it reserved. It is going to be theirs to have this summer. 108 children, 108 little souls and eyes and ears and hands and feet are going to be confronted with the love of Jesus. They're going to be given an incredible experience, something they've never had in their entire life. And I am just so, so, so grateful that we have 108 children who are going to get to go experience this. I am sad that leaves us with 54 kids who have not yet been given that on the list of 162 names that we were given at the beginning of the campaign. And I would like to get the remaining 54 kids taken care of. Friends, one gift of $1,000 will take care of five children for a week of camp. For $1,000 in the tri-state area, you could pay for basically 1 week of sleepaway camp for your kid at the higher end camps. You get two kids in some of those camps for $1,000. But for $1,000, you could help five children experience Jesus and new life and everything that they love and need about this summer through Angel Tree Camp. You've heard us talking about it. You've heard the stories. You've heard from Betsy Wright. You've heard from Steve Collins. You've heard from Tom Tradup. You've heard from me. Friends, now is the time. We are running out of time. This is the final week. There won't be another chance to get these kids to camp after this week goes by. And that means a summer without Jesus. So can you help us right now? 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We've needed your help. We've never done this before on this show, so this was a new ministry and a new opportunity and something that a lot of you had not been confronted with before. 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
12: News this hour from Town Hall. I'm Jason Walker. The use of federal voter database to check citizenship has been blocked.
13: A federal judge ruled that a revamped federal tool known as SAVE that some state election officials use to identify illegally registered non-citizen voters is unlawful and cannot be used. The district court judge sided with advocacy groups that argued that recent upgrades to the program grouped Americans' sensitive personal data in a way that could result in voters being wrongly purged from voter rolls, particularly naturalized citizens. Some election officials raised concerns about the program's accuracy and security. I'm Lisa Dwyer.
12: Alan Greenspan, the long-serving former head of the Federal Reserve, has passed away.
14: Former Federal Reserve Chairman Alan Greenspan has died at 100. He died from complications of Parkinson's disease. That's according to his wife of 29 years, NBC News correspondent Andrea Mitchell. In his 18 and a half years at the helm of the Fed, Greenspan presided over a sustained era of American growth and prosperity, yet one that ended with devastating consequences in 2008, 2 years after he left the central bank. Speaking in April 2010, Greenspan said he did the best he could when he was in charge of the Fed.
15: If we get it right 70% of the time, that is exceptionally good.
14: Hiya Panjwani, Washington.
12: 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And many people, unfortunately, did not recognize his name, but he was one of the most powerful figures in music history. Clive Davis, instrumental in the early careers of a number of superstars, Billy Joel and Whitney Houston and many others. He's dead at the age of 94. 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
12: The top U.S. auto regulator has opened a probe now after a Tesla, using an automated driving feature, slammed into a Texas house at high speed, killing a 76-year-old woman. National Highway Traffic Safety Administration says it has opened a special investigation into the Tesla Model 3 crash, a significant probe since it involves technology that Elon Musk considers a key to the future of Tesla. France is still facing a grueling heat wave, temperatures soaring above 105, in some cases up to 107 degrees. Folks there just aren't used to that. The Weather Service says the unrelenting heat not likely to ease up until later in the week, Friday or Saturday. A lot of people have just simply not gone to work. More on these stories, townhall.com. Well, more on the situation now in Britain, as Prime Minister Keir Starmer is stepping down, paving the way for Britain to have its seventh prime minister in just over 10 years. Here's Charles de la Desma.
10: Outside number 10 at Downing Street, British Prime Minister Keir Starmer announced he's stepping down as leader of the governing Labour Party.
17: Every decision I've taken has been about putting the country I love first. That is why I will resign as leader of the Labour Party.
10: Starmer had made the decision after facing growing pressure to hand over to a new leader who can try and revive the government's flagging fortunes. He's been in office since leading Labour to a landslide election victory in July 2024. In those 2 years, though, his popularity and that of the party have plummeted. His departure was triggered in particular by the victory of Andy Burnham, the popular ex-mayor of Greater Manchester. Charles de la Desma, London.
12: And more on these stories at townhall.com.
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0: straight ahead. Everything you need to know about the top headlines of the day and a perspective that will give you some eternity to it. 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It's Kevin McCullough, Monday through Friday, on That Kevin Show. And now, from the Connors and Sullivan Broadcast Studios, the man who is not what he wants to be, but is way grateful that he's not who he used to be, here's
1: welcome in, Kevin McCullough. Glad to have you with us. I don't know if you've been following World Cup soccer, the FIFA experience coming to the U.S. It seems to have swept the U.S.

Who knows? Stranger things have happened. All that being said, and later in the hour, I'm going to play a real highlight from the U.S. and Australia gathering last Friday. I'm going to end the show with it today. But it gave me goosebumps the first time I heard it. It just gave me the chills. That's coming up. But I want to talk about something that happened yesterday. Here's what we have to remember, and we need to remind FIFA while they're here in our country. We are America, and things are different here. This week, Iranian fans attending the World Cup events at SoFi Stadium showed up carrying the historic lion and sun flag, the symbol that represented Iran long before the Ayatollahs hijacked the country 50 years ago. And for FIFA, in its infinite wisdom, they decided that this flag was a problem. The regime that funds terror proxies, beats women, imprisons dissidents, hangs protesters, censors journalists, and spends its time threatening neighbors isn't the problem. The Ayatollahs are not the problem. The people carrying a flag that opposes that regime are the problem. And FIFA has tried to keep them out of the World Cup soccer games as a hat tip favor to the Ayatollahs. This is just brilliant. Because only an international bureaucracy could arrive at a conclusion this stupid. Let me be clear about something. The lion and sun flag isn't some fringe symbol cooked up on social media 6 months ago. It represents a Persia and an Iran that existed long before the current regime. It is the banner that carried Iranian dissidents all over the world precisely because they reject what the Ayatollahs have done to their country. It's like for us carrying the early stars and stripes with the 13 instead of the 50 or the don't tread on me flag. That's what it's like. And the regime hates it because it represents an old Persia, an old Iran. And that's why FIFA should have just been quiet about it. FIFA should have just kept their mouth shut. But instead, FIFA looked at a stadium full of people fleeing one of the most hateful regimes on earth and somehow concluded the problem was the people that are fleeing the regime. That's just moral stupidity. The Ayatollahs spend decades silencing opposition, and FIFA decides the opposition is who needs policing. The Ayatollahs are terrified of dissent, and FIFA practically volunteers to help manage it. So what they were doing is they were trying to prevent Iranian fans coming into the stadium to cheer for Iran in the World Cup. They were trying to go through bags and look on people's shirts and see, and if the flag was there, they were trying to take it away from the people. So they looked at every family that came into the stadium, and these were not dangerous looking people. They look like every family I've ever sat to next to a ball game. Parents, kids, grandparents, friends taking selfies, people buying overpriced stadium food, people trying to enjoy a soccer match. Not exactly the profile of international threat, unless you're FIFA. And I've known enough Iranian Americans over the years to know that this isn't all that complicated. Almost every one of them love Iran. Almost every one of them despise, not just disagree with, almost every one of them despise the regime. And those are way different things. Loving Iran and hating the regime. The Ayatollahs have spent more than four decades trying to convince the world that they are Iran, but they are not. That's like saying the prison warden is the prison. No, he's just the guy holding the keys. Iran existed long before the clerics showed up, and it will still be there long after they're gone. Iran is poetry and art and scholars and entrepreneurs and scientists and mothers and fathers and families. The regime is a squatter living in someone else's house and acting like they built it. People own governments. The Ayatollahs never understood that. And apparently FIFA is too stupid to either. And let's talk about SoFi Stadium for a second. This happened in Los Angeles, a city where people protest everything. Presidents, governors, corporations, police departments, Congress, the Supreme Court. I've seen people in Hollywood protest things that weren't even real. And yet somehow a historic Iranian flag opposing a terrorist regime is controversial. It's not controversial, it's embarrassing. If you're operating a stadium in the United States and you're uncomfortable with peaceful expression opposing one of the world's most oppressive governments, maybe you're in the wrong business.
Let's stop pretending the clarity.

0: in Tehran are some misunderstood political movement. They're not. They're thugs with theology, gangsters with prayer beads, old men hiding behind religion while sending younger men to suffer, fight, and blow themselves up for their stupid fantasies. Every day they remain in power is another day stolen from the Iranian people. The truth revealed at SoFi wasn't that FIFA dislikes flags. The truth was that thousands of Iranians were willing to publicly tell the world exactly where they stand. And where they stand is not with the regime. That's worth celebrating. Courage is contagious. Every dissident knows this. Every dictator fears it. And the moment people realize they're not alone, things start changing. That's why authoritarian governments are terrified of crowds. Not because crowds are violent, but because crowds are honest. And honesty is kryptonite to the Ayatollahs. So here's my suggestion. Show up again. Bring the flag. Bring your kids. Bring your grandparents. Bring every single flag you have, every single relative that you have. And every single time the regime's anthem plays, remind the world exactly how much support the Ayatollahs actually have among free people. Boo them the heck to death. My heart breaks for the Iranian people because most of them never asked for any of it. They didn't choose the mullahs. They didn't choose the repression. They didn't choose to become known around the world for the actions of a regime many of them openly despise. That's why those flags matter. They're not just pieces of fabric. They're reminders that Iran and the regime are not the same. And every time one of those flags goes up in an American stadium, some young Iranian watching somewhere sees something the Ayatollahs fear more than sanctions or armies or politicians or speeches. The Ayatollahs fear hope. That's why FIFA should never have touched this issue. And that's why I hope the next crowd brings even more, because the Iranian people deserve to be heard, and the Ayatollahs deserve every boo that rains down on them.
1: Patrick was way behind on his IRS taxes.
2: 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The total amount ended up being somewhere just over $30,000. $30,000.
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1: Continue Money Monday as we are helping you try to protect the legacy that you've worked hard for, that God has blessed you with. You want to use your wealth and resources to make the world a better place. We want to help you do it to the best of your ability. Hillary Kramer's back with us. And Hillary, there are some opportunities for growth right now in the market. You've been talking about this in a variety of places, but where should we look this week?
2: Well, we should be continuing to look at tech. Tech is strong, but we also have to think out of the box tech, right? It's not, you know, today's winners aren't tomorrow's winners. Today, meaning those people who've made money being careful and investing and sitting patiently for a year or 2 years on some tech stocks, those aren't the ones necessarily jump into right now, but some are, and I'm going to give those to you. But before we start, I wanted to talk about Definium Therapeutics, originally Mind Medicine, okay? DFTX. I'd like to talk about that because I have been talking about this stock for 2 years. I started talking about it in May of 2024, and I bought in the middle of May 2024. Let me see what I actually paid specifically for this stock. Okay, I paid $7 for my Definium. And today, Definium finally had some nice news out, and they're up 56%, just up 57% just on the day today. So it's up $14. And so it's a close to $40 stock that I bought 2 years ago at $7. Now these are the psychedelic mushrooms that are being used for anti-anxiety, anti-trauma. They're being used. This is the great news. Even though it was a very small sample population, Definium Therapeutics, DFTX, buy it. DFTX. It is being used to help Alzheimer's patients who are actually because of the way these drugs, these psilium drugs work, new pathways can be found in the brain. So yes, maybe some lesions have destroyed the brain or the frontal lobe, but other areas continue to expand using these medications. So if we can see an end to Alzheimer's, not just an end, but people start remembering again, if we can start to have depression, that was what the results were that were released this morning at 8 a.m. that brought the stock up 56%. We are going, you know, so depression, severe depression, but I've liked it for trauma, for PTSD, because I really think there needs to be a replacement. Doesn't mean there isn't a place for Xanax and Valium and Ativan. Of course there is. The big, huge place, and it has a very big importance in our drugs and therapeutics. But for some of these veterans, it's going to be a company like Definium that's going to have the drugs for them. So is it time to buy more? It's gone from 7 to about 40. Do you want to have more DFTX? The answer is yes. The stock at one point was as high as $51. You could easily end up back there, if not $70. And if you look, I know you like to look and see what the analyst surveys say.
1: Yeah.
2: The analyst says, and the analysts with Definium, you know, they see it being between, you know, a $40 and $100 stock. So DFTX, go ahead and jump in and buy that one. Now, let me go on, but I just want, I just feel it's a very important point to make, which is we can think of investing as doing good for others, helping others, doing, you know, enriching the lives of those who make investments and want to be an owner in something new and important. Let me talk to you about Micron Technology. Micron, I think they're reporting earnings this week. So I really love Micron. The ticker symbol is MU. So what they make is they make memory chips. Okay, so they have, like, it's called DRAM, NAND, and NOR. Okay, it's different kinds of memory. And the Micron's chips are used in data centers, networking. They're in a lot of the graphics for, you know, the gaming and graphics for the movie production companies and mobile and for businesses. But Micron could see, another upswing. You know, it's 1,192. You know, I think that we could see a 10% rise here on Micron. You might want to buy some options there for Micron. I mean, it's just been like one big, huge, you know, it's a 52-week high, but go for it. Memory chips are so essential. We're going to figure out a way in terms of storage to get things smaller and fit better. But the memory, high bandwidth memory chips are really key. Here's another one I like. I've never said these words before. Astera Labs, ALAB. Astera, what they do is, they manufacture these semiconductors, but what they do is they help with connectivity. They help with like software talking to software. Hmm. Okay, because you have all different. Remember, think of semiconductors as the brain. So you have all different kinds of brain, and the ticker symbol. Let me repeat it again: ALAB, Astera. Going up and going up strong and well. I have some biotechs, but I think I want to save those for another day. I think next week we're going to do... Here in the New York area, we have major floods coming, and I feel so bad. I have a Tunnels to Towers tournament today, and I feel so bad. How does this happen? Folds of Honor had a tournament in Oyster Bay over Memorial Day weekend, and it was literally torrential downpour. Like, I mean, we could have built Noah's Ark and floated away out of Oyster Bay. And now Tunnels to Towers today doesn't look so good, and it's getting chilly. But let's talk about, let's do biotech next week or the week after, and then we have to get to quantum computing. I think we need to spend some time explaining it. Maybe I can come on a little bit earlier, and we can talk about quantum. Okay, but let's talk about Credo Technology, which I've talked a lot about, maybe not with you, but I've spent time with it, you know, on Fox. So Credo is a chip company, but they specialize in these big data centers. Oh, and by the way, CRDO is the ticker symbol, and it's the connectivity. And some people say, well, they have copper wire. Does Coherent have copper wire? Do they have the most recent technology? I love Credo. I think Credo CRDO is going to continue to rise, and it's on the right path for sure. I have another one that I think is interesting. I'm going to change subsectors for a minute. Let's go to Carpenter Tech, okay? Carpenter Tech, CRS. Carpenter does the alloys. It's a specialty materials company, and they do the alloys for the aerospace and the defense market.
1: Oh, wow.
2: Yeah, so I think Carpenter is a good one, and if you want to look even deeper into Carpenter, like if you open something up, you'll see these specialty metals are very important for the building of these drones. Let's not forget how important drones are. You know, we've talked for a long time about AeroVironment, and it's going to continue. That's a drone maker that we really like because they do drones that can like shoot bullets. They have drones that go one way and are kamikazes. They have drones that are good for reconnaissance. But Carpenter, just for a minute, you know, if you look at the 1 year chart, yeah, it's a 52-week high today. Market cap is $29 billion. There's room for it to really rise. But just give me a second here, Kevin, to explain to everyone why I think Carpenter is one they should buy.
1: Quickly. We're short on time.
2: Okay. They manufacture and they fabricate. I already told you specialty materials, but these specialty materials, mainly stainless steel, and they're getting them. They're sourcing them in mills here, like Pennsylvania.
1: Nice.
2: All these different, okay? They're in South Carolina. They're in Alabama. And they have titanium business. And what their materials do specifically, yeah, they also go into medical. They go into transportation. They go into industrial. But it's really aerospace, and it's their use in the drone technology. policy.
1: All right.
2: So CRS, but remember, the one you want to be buying today, DFTX, it's going higher.
1: That's right.
2: Because the market, they are now a valid company. They're not just some joke mushroom company. It's now a $4.1 billion company, and someone's going to take them out at $10 billion.
1: Wow. All right. Hillary, you said it. We'll watch it happen. Thank you, as always. HillaryKramer.com is where you get in touch with her. But more importantly, go to her LinkedIn and follow her on LinkedIn. Hillary Kramer is on LinkedIn. Go there and follow her there, because she is full of her tips and notes and everything else.
2: Everyone should go on it to see my last post, which is about Clyde and a very special relationship that I have with Clyde Frazier.
1: Oh,
2: so go on
1: cool.
2: and check me out on
1: right.
2: LinkedIn.
1: Go check it out, okay. LinkedIn. Hillary, we'll talk to you again next week. Kevin McCullough coming right back, friends. Don't go anywhere.
0: Stick around for more of That Kevin next. AM 1300.
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0: McCullough. Glad to have you with us. It's That Kevin Show. ThatKevinShow.com is my website. And thank you, because in the month of May, you came to the site more than you ever have in the history of the site. That's the third month in a row that that's happened. I would love to know for a fact that that's because you're going there to help get Angel Tree kids to Christian camp this summer. Betsy Wright is back with us. She is the director of all things Angel Tree for Prison Fellowship. And Betsy, I have to remind myself, sometimes there's people brand new listening to the show that don't know anything about what we're talking about. Prison Fellowship was the vision of somebody who spent time in prison and saw the great opportunity for the gospel to change hearts and minds there. But where did Angel Tree Camp come from?
1: So Angel Tree started in 1982. As it was a continued ministry to those who were incarcerated, because there were moms in prison who love their kids, miss their kids. The kids are missing their moms. And so they were like trying to find something at Christmas time to get, whether it was something from the commissary, like toothpaste or socks or anything that they could give their child to know, hey, mom loves you. Mom has not forgotten you.
0: Right.
1: And so that grew into a ministry where incarcerated men and women can sign up their kids to receive a gift on their behalf to say, hey, I love you. I haven't forgotten you.
0: And that's where
1: that's at Christmas time.
0: Yeah.
1: And so that's where Angel Tree started. And then we said, we don't want to just do something at Christmas. We want to connect with them year round. And so Angel Tree Camping came about, and it is the most spiritually impactful thing that we do in the Angel Tree space, because you get kids out of their environments. You have them 5 days. And there are no electronics. They're in nature. So, you know, there's not a lot of distractions. They're out in God's creation, and you are just pouring into them, and loving on them and sharing the gospel with them 24/7 for those 5 days. And that changes lives when you have that intense focus just completely on those kids and loving on those kids and being a light.
0: Again, for someone who may be just tuning in, they may be a little bit cynical and say, oh, come on, Betsy, having, you know, 5 days in nature doesn't really change anything for a kid. He's just going to go back to the same environment he just came from. What do you say to those people?
1: You know, you have to show them there's something different. Like, you're going to follow in what you know. And so if what you know is gangs in your community and in your family, you're going to follow in that pathway. And until we can introduce them into a new way of doing things, a new way of doing life, a new way of relating to the people around you and the world around you, they're going to stay the same until we introduce something that says, hey, let's look at a new way. Let's look at a different path.
0: Yeah.
1: And that is so impactful. And we can't just sit back and just say, oh, they're going to follow in their dad's footsteps. No, we can be a change agent.
0: Yeah. Well, and what I love about this, and I don't think a lot of people understand, is that it's not just getting people saved. It's also bringing families back together. I know that's a big emphasis for Angel Tree, is to help unite the heart of that parent back to the heart of that child.
1: It's all about restoration. Restoring the broken to our Heavenly Father, but restoring families and restoring children to their parents, restoring families to the heart of God. We so focus on working alongside the local church and surrounding these families with godly community to walk beside them and to say, hey, we see you and we care. Because so many times these families feel unseen because of the shame attached and the stigma attached to incarceration. And so when you can interject into those lives through camp that we're doing and saying, hey, you know, we all make mistakes. We serve a God of second chances. And, you know, your parent gets a second chance, and we want you to have a second chance at a different way of doing things, at knowing our Creator and our Father and finding hope in Him.
0: Friends, I want you to know that for $200, you can give a week of camp to one of these kids. And if you were to try to send a kid to a Christian camp, not through Angel Tree, but just your own kid, if you're in the tri-state area where I live, that's going to be $500 to $1,000 per child. Because of the way Angel Tree works with these camps, many of them are, in fact, Christian camps that do other Christian camp programs. Some of them aren't, but some of them are. And they have admittedly said, this is a great thing. We want to help defray some of that cost. Prison Fellowship and Angel Tree are heavily invested in making sure that the people have the right training and that the right people are there to counsel them. Many of the counselors are former Angel Tree campers themselves. There's just so many good things about this. And there's so many people that have skin in the game, because the heart of that child is the future of our country. The heart of that child is the future of a community. The heart of that child is the future of a family. And we want to break the cycles of everything that's dysfunctional and wrong. And we want to say, hey, no, God has a better plan for you, and introduce them to that. And it's something that works. You said earlier, Betsy, that this is the most spiritually impacting part of what Angel Tree does. I totally get it, because camp has a way of impacting that life in a much more kind of magnified, kind of outsized way than almost anything else. So friends, go to my page, thatkevinshow.com. 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Kevin McCullough coming right back.
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5: In the War of 1812, our nation fought and won America's religious freedom. 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
6: Religious liberty and rights in general were under attack. We all of a sudden became the enemy.
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0: All right, Kevin McCullough, glad to be back with you. That Kevin Show. Glad to have my next friend back, Lou Bassanese. You see him on Fox Business. He's also the host and proprietor of TheBigSkinny.com. And if you have not yet gone and gotten your free report on the 10 best AI plays not named NVIDIA, you got to go do it. 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TheBigSkinny.com is where you go and get that. Lou Bassanese, today you're seeing some kind of interesting things. SpaceX is down. NASDAQ is down. A lot of things are down. Then you flip to the Dow Jones, and it's all up, up, up, up, up. So what's going on?
1: It's just another day in the market, a manic Monday when everyone's trying to make heads and tails. And, you know, this is why I always caution people against reading too much into the day-to-day swings in the market, right? We've got to be long-term investors. If I had to describe why every stock's going up, down, and sideways, it's just, look, it's just the natural flow of the market. We're pricing in a new Fed chair, Kevin Warsh. We're looking at what's going on with the peace, quote unquote, deal in Iran. Is it going to get signed, you know, in terms of definitively and adhered to? What's oil doing? So there's just a lot of questions swirling around. And then not only that, but this week we get the Fed's preferred inflation report, PCE, which, let's not complicate things with mumbo jumbo. It's just what the Fed looks at for inflation. And people are probably worried that it might come in a little hotter than expected because of the war in Iran, and that could have a negative impact on stocks. So we're kind of in this wait and see, buy some, sell some mode on a Monday.
0: Yeah. Well, having said that, let's talk about some of those tangibles that you made mention of. And I think one of them is the Fed itself. And, you know, there's a love-hate relationship with every Fed. How do you think it changes with Warsh?
1: Yeah, I think Warsh is going to be much more data dependent, not really tell you and telegraph what he's doing as much as Powell was. I mean, Powell was very well known for being wrong, obviously, about inflation being transitory, but also just about providing a lot more detail and context around the decisions, what the Fed was thinking and expecting. And I just think Warsh has already shown his written statement. I think if the number was about 67% shorter than the Powell's last Fed statement. So he's just going to be data dependent. I think people want to paint him as just a puppet of President Trump, and that's not true. He's a very thoughtful, meticulous, independent guy, not going to just cut rates blindly. There's talk of maybe an interest rate raise by the end of the year. I think he's just going to wait and see where the data comes in, and that's the right move for a Fed chair.
0: If you go and spend any time with investors or people that are in the investing space, you hear NVIDIA talked about as though it's like some sort of commodity. It's like there's gold, there's nuclear power, there's NVIDIA. It's just a company like all the other companies, but it was kind of the play for the AI space. But you say that there are lots of other plays there too, and you reveal them in this report.
1: Yeah, look, I like to say I love the analogy of calling it a commodity, right? Because I always say that chips, semiconductors, are the oxygen of the digital economy. So they are traded like a commodity. And right now, there's just a tremendous supply shortage. And it's not just NVIDIA's chips. It's AMD's chips. It's Micron's chips that are used for memory. I think that's the key event this week outside of the inflation report on Wednesday. Micron's going to report results. Good probably won't be good enough. They have to raise guidance. So I think that's what's going to really determine the direction of the market. But there are that's this week. If I look at the AI trend as a whole, and you alluded to it about the report, there is 10 other names in there that aren't NVIDIA, that aren't Micron, that aren't AMD, that are having just spectacular booms in their business on the backs of this AI growth super trend that I believe need to be on everyone's watch list or in their portfolios after they do their own diligence.
0: And not all of them are direct AI companies. In fact, I don't think any of them are, but they're AI adjacent, which is going to be one of the smartest plays possible.
1: Yeah, so you got to think about right now we're talking about memory. So there's all these bottlenecks to AI working, right? People have no doubt heard about data center construction, and people don't want them in their backyard. So it's not just about having enough chips. You got to have enough data centers. To have enough data centers, you got to have enough power supply. If you think about construction, there's a lot of plumbing, electrical, cooling, and heating, all these things that come with building out the AI boom that are a big boom to these businesses, pun intended. And then there's also companies that are actually doing something with the AI, right? It's not just about chips. It's about solutions. So there's companies in there that are providing novel ways to develop chemicals, to develop new blockbuster potential drugs, to develop new healthcare modes of application. So it's a report chock full of just names that you're not going to usually hear in the mainstream, but that nevertheless are just great potential opportunities in the market.
0: Yeah. And again, we want everyone to do their own due diligence. But Lou Bassanese of thebigskinny.com is saying, take a look at these 10 at least. If you're wanting to be part of the AI play and understand how it can financially benefit you, at least take a look at them, and he'll give them to you. He'll give you the name of all 10. Just go to thebigskinny.com, and request it for yourself. In fact, it'll pop up right there when you hit the website. Lou, speaking of The Big Skinny, for people that have not heard about it, it is your weekly podcast, and it's I love the approach because I'm the dumb guy, and your podcast is for me. I'm the dumb guy. Yeah, this is the podcast for the dumb guy, and you'll help us get smarter, but explain how you do it.
1: Yeah, you're not the dumb guy, and you're definitely not going to be our chief marketer if we advertise this as being for the dumb guys. We're for everybody. We're for the everyday American. We take things that are traditionally very complicated and hard to understand and put it into terms that everyone can understand. And we do it, too, in a really short format because we realize no one has hours to learn all this stuff. So we have our podcasts in our newsletter that is oriented around one headline that you should probably ignore because the consensus often gets it wrong, one chart you should pay attention to because the data seldom lies, and then one investment insight that you can use and put to work right away to help increase your bottom line. So we're all about simplifying a very complicated world. We're all about providing all filling, no fluff, no marketing. We don't have any investment banking relationships that we have to serve. It's just us being individual investors, just like everyday Americans, and trying to find what we should be doing or not doing with our money on any given day.
0: Yeah, that's thebigskinny.com. And tomorrow, from the heart of Times Square, Lou's going to put on his broadcaster's face, and he's going to come and he's going to be with us for the full show. And I'm looking forward to that as we reflect on what America at 250 truly means. And Lou, appreciate your friendship. Appreciate you being with us. Thank you for helping us understand a little bit better today.
1: Appreciate you too, and looking forward to sharing the airtime with you tomorrow.
0: it'll be a historic event. Yeah. All right. Kevin McCullough coming back from Times Square. Don't go anywhere.
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7: With SRN News, I'm Bob Agnew in Washington. British Prime Minister Keir Starmer has announced his resignation, forced out by his own party after losing voter support. Steve Yates with the Heritage Foundation told the Salem Radio Network he thinks the decision to step down was prompted by Starmer's handling of the Henry Nowak case.
8: The 18-year-old young student who was murdered by a Sikh British citizen who then he and his brother called their version of 911 and claimed that they were being attacked on racial grounds by the victim. And literally, the DEI that we have fought in the United States was written into the code of the British police so that they believed the racism over what their own eyes would have told them of here's someone with multiple stab wounds.
7: Starmer's resignation comes as Britain marks the 10th anniversary of the Brexit vote. Near the close on Wall Street, the Dow is up 110 points. This is SRN News.
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0: Welcome back. Final few minutes of the big broadcast before the huge broadcast. Tomorrow we will be in Times Square. I'll have special co-hosts. We will have special thoughts and ideas. We will celebrate America's 250 in ways that we have never been able to experience before, because we've never reached this point in our history. But it is so amazing, and it's going to be so incredible. I hope that you will tune in. Lots of special guests, lots of special things. We will debut a brand new song for all of Times Square to hear in a way that's never been debuted before, and I'm looking forward to having you with us as well. I want to end with a musical selection today. This came Friday, and it was from the World Cup when the U.S. played Australia, and the national anthem that they did just before that. And I want you to hear the difference in the volume of the singing and the cheers in this versus what the people of San Antonio did when Mr. Wemby and all of his guys refused to put their hands over their hearts in the NBA Finals. Take a listen and let the chills run down your spine.

0: name of the group is Dan and Shay, and man, did they have the crowd totally going along. The crowd was singing at volumes so loud, and every single one of those FIFA World Cup team members had their hand on their heart, and they were singing the national anthem lyrics. They actually knew the national anthem lyrics. And I was thinking back to the San Antonio Spurs in the NBA Finals when I saw this, and what a stark comparison. The whole team kind of just like looking down at the floor, kind of kicking its shoes, kind of not doing anything. One person with their hand over their heart. This was a magnificent moment. And friends, it's just the perfect way to set up tomorrow, because we're going to have music, we're going to have special guests, we're going to have such a great broadcast from Times Square as we celebrate America's 250th. And I know that we're a week early, but that's okay. it's okay. We're gonna experience it. We're gonna love it, and I hope that you'll make plans to join us. And if you're in the New York area, you can even see part of the broadcast. Just come on down. In fact, I think we're gonna have our pictures and stuff all over the Times Square billboards. Should be fantastic, and I hope that you'll make plans to at least check out some of the coverage online. 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All I can do is ask. And if you can help us, that would make the world of difference. Kevin McCullough, very glad to have you here. We'll see you next time from Times Square.
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3: At news midnight. This hour from Town Hall. I'm Jason Walker. Vice President J.D. Vance wrapping up talks with senior Iranian officials over ending the war.
4: Vance said the meeting created a good foundation for a long-term deal. He said the two sides agreed on a mechanism to keep the Strait of Hormuz open and work together on the ceasefire in Lebanon between Israel and Hezbollah. The vice president also suggested the U.S. could allow for the release of some frozen Iranian assets for purchases of American soy, corn, and wheat under U.S. and Qatari oversight. The talks follow a preliminary deal signed last week, but it remains uncertain whether that agreement will hold or help bring lasting peace to a Mideast region riven by conflict for decades.
3: That is correspondent Jamie Keaton reporting. On Capitol Hill, the Senate approving a bipartisan housing measure that aims to bring down home prices and increase supply. The vote, 85-5. Here's Bob Agnew with more on the story.
5: The bill represents one of the most sweeping efforts in recent decades to reduce federal regulations for housing and increase local control. The legislation bans corporate investors from buying single-family homes. That's to ensure homes are available for families rather than large corporations. It also addresses concerns about investor-driven price inflation. After final approval this week, the bill goes on to President Trump, who has already signaled his support. Bob Agnew reporting.
3: The Utah judge in the murder case of Charlie Kirk's killing has denied a defense request to force Tyler Robinson's former roommate to testify in person during a preliminary hearing. Federal judge blocking an attempt by the Trump team to subpoena Minnesota Governor Tim Walz and other state officials, calling it an effort to harass and retaliate. Walz calls the ruling a victory for the rule of law. More on these stories, townhall.com.
6: Parents and grandparents, turn on any streaming platform, open a textbook, or scroll through social media, and you'll hear the same message repeated over and over. 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
3: Music industry star maker Clive Davis, dead at 94.
7: Clive Davis, the music man behind Whitney Houston, has died. He was one of the industry's most powerful figures who rose from record company lawyer to launch or resurrect the careers of so many superstars besides Houston, like Aretha Franklin, Janis Joplin, Carlos Santana, and Alicia Keys. He was 94 when he died. The Brooklyn-born Davis didn't simply have an eye for new talent. He also knew how to keep veterans like Luther Vandross and Rod Stewart.
8: I've been alive.
7: Relevant decades after their first hit. I'm Julie Walker.
3: And former Federal Reserve Chair Alan Greenspan has died at the age of 100. Family spokesman says he died from complications of Parkinson's disease. Breaking news and analysis, townhall.com. That major heat wave still making life miserable for millions in Europe. Here's Lisa Dwyer.
9: France is facing a grueling and deadly heat wave with temperatures soaring above 104 degrees Fahrenheit.
10: It's been really, really hot. I wasn't expecting it to be so bad.
9: Tanya Casalicho from London. People tried to adapt in a country without widespread air conditioning, including schools, which were closed. There have been multiple drownings as people try to cool off in water with strong currents. The government is also warning parents to not leave children in hot cars after two young children, ages 2 and 4, were found dead in their family car. I'm Lisa Dwyer.
3: Investigation underway in Qatar. The energy minister there says a blast killing at least 13 people, injuring 65 more at a gas export terminal. More on these stories, townhall.com.
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14: Clear and sunny skies over Seattle today with temperatures in the low 80s to high 70s, high of 81 and a low of 71 this evening. Tomorrow is looking to be a mix of sun and clouds with slightly warmer temperatures, highs near 83 degrees and lows near 72 tomorrow evening. For local news and weather, keep listening right here on AM 1300 The Answer or go online to theanswerseattle.com. 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
16: It is the Alex Marlowe Show. I'm glad you're here. Hope all of you had a great Father's Day. I did. I actually got the one gift I wanted. I asked for one thing, and I actually got it. I wanted everyone, all of my numerous children, the countless children that I have, and my wife, just everyone to be nice to me the whole day and allow us to enjoy all of our blessings. And believe it or not, it happened with merely one or two interruptions. That's all I really wanted. It's funny. I'm not in a materialistic phase. I'm in a, it's time for everyone to be able to be present and to be able to enjoy each other's company. I live in a beautiful part.

All right, so we'll get to the news. A lot of big stuff today. Keir Starmer is going to step down as prime minister. There's a long story to this in the UK. I'll touch on that momentarily. I got some great Kamala Harris clips. Oh, man, I got my Father's Day. I almost forgot to mention this to you. This is the another way I celebrate it. I read an essay in the New York Times to my daughter. My gender was never complicated. This is a story by someone named Zach Ellums with illustrations by someone named Hannah Jacobs, which goes through a trans dad's journey as Father's Day and a woman who turned into a man who has a beard. This is real thing. It is illustrated with cartoons where it's showing this woman who had all the gender replacement, so now has a beard. And is not a man at all, but is someone who is really not in tune with their God-given body, trying to raise someone, and how great it is being a father who is actually a mother. So that really took place in the New York Times over the weekend. That's how they celebrated it. Alex Berenson, who's a popular writer online, he did some research, and he found there have been four recent pieces about fatherhood and masculinity written by a combined six authors for the four pieces. Three are women. There's a trans man and two childless men. So that's who's writing about fatherhood for the New York Times. Guys, one of the top messages on the show of late, this is real, is that woke is not dead. It is at best dormant, and it's actually incubating, I think, in left-wing parts of the country. Just take a look at what went on in L.A., where despite all the viral campaign from Spencer Pratt, he's going to finish third with under 30% of the vote. Woke is very much alive. In Toronto, the Toronto Star, a piece over the weekend, a modest proposal, why it's time to abolish Father's Day. One of the biggest problems in society is when fathers are absent. I'm staring right now at Larry Elder's desk across the room from me. He's been talking about this for as long as he's had a microphone. Is that absentee fatherhood is one of the biggest threats to society. And then the New York Times wants to be able to replace fathers with mothers. Toronto Star thinks we shouldn't celebrate fatherhood. This has all been the slippery slope from the idea that men and women are equal and not distinct. Equal's fine. But men offer things, women offer things, and this experiment we've been going through for the last 20 years where we blur it or act like it doesn't count. Have we gotten happier? Have we gotten healthier? Have we gotten more peaceful? Do we get along better? Are we safer from wars? Masculine men have a very important place in our society. They tend to build the bridges and work in the oil derricks and fight the battles. So we need them. So let's stop marginalizing them. But it's really great in terms of content because we can keep dunking on them, and we will. All right, let's get into the Iran war stuff. The developments over the weekend. It's sometimes nice to not have the Daily Show. I love checking in every day. The news, I would do it. I'd probably talk to myself in an empty room if I did not have a talk show. That's just how my brain works, how I'm wired, and what motivates me. And maybe I'll call Sean. I'll say, Sean, I'll put this on speakerphone. I got a rant here. I got a roll. Check this out. Tell me what you like in this. But overall, sometimes it's nice to take a couple days off because heading into the weekend, all of the headlines about the Iran ceasefire were, this is not going to work. Strait of Hormuz is shutting down. Iran's making all these threats. They're dunking on us and their state media. Maybe their state media is more accurate than our media at this point. Lebanon, there's fighting breaking out between Israel and Hezbollah. It's still going on. And it just seems like it's really calmed down since then. And there's this huge temptation in our 24/7 news age to continue to try to weigh in immediately, to not let things have even a moment to breathe before you comment on it. And it just amplifies our anxiety in a huge way because progress is being made at a pretty brisk pace. I've got a lot of cuts of the vice president laying it all out. He's been the person who's been the primary negotiator for the peace with Iran. But here's some quick overview updates. So the main tensions over the weekend were in Strait of Hormuz. Iran announced it was closing the strait again on Saturday, citing Israel violating the ceasefire in Lebanon. None of this should come as a huge surprise. And yet, Israel and Lebanon have kind of knocked it off for the time being. We'll see how that goes. Vice President Vance went to Switzerland. Very dramatic stuff. Iran doing all sorts of theatrics. They talk face to face, but then there was Iran walking out. But mediators from Pakistan and Qatar helped build a roadmap to a final peace, with some big progress being announced that now Iran is going to be allowing IAEA, that's the International Atomic Energy Administration or Association, one or the other, is going to be in to check out the nuclear facilities, make sure the nuclear dust is being disposed of, making sure that those nuclear capabilities are truly knocked out. And so this means that the deal is probably on if Iran is making these sort of concessions.

0: impressions already. And Trump has issued a lot of public threats on Truth Social, takes a Truth Social, says he's going to hit Iran very hard if Hezbollah causes any trouble. And this complicates things to a degree, but overall it feels like, despite any flare-ups, despite any tough talk in respective media, be it Americans doing tough talk on social media, Iranians doing tough talk through their state media, it does feel like we're moving a little bit closer towards peace. Israel striking, as I note on Friday's show, 80 targets on going into Friday morning in Lebanon, not helpful. But seems like overall the mediation between the U.S., Qatari, and the Iranian involvement, all this seems to be moving on a decent path as of now. So diplomatic momentum is definitely underway. Oil is, there's brinksmanship going on, but is flowing freely. The strait is a complicated situation, but it seems like overall we're making progress towards normalization where we're monitoring things very, very closely. Throughout the show, I want to bring up some of the groundwork that's been laid by the vice president. And why don't we start right now? Let's play cut four, please.
1: We laid a very good foundation for a successful final deal. The final deal is the house. We set the foundation. We haven't built the house, but we've laid a successful...
0: Is that all we got on that one? I thought we had 34 seconds. That was like 4 seconds. Why don't we play...
1: The foundation to get to a good place for the American people. I think it's important for all of us to appreciate how much was done, but honestly, there is still a lot to do as we continue to make progress on the nuclear talks, on the economic talks, as we continue to demine the straits and ensure that that flow of traffic continues to pick back up. A lot of progress, but still some work to do, and we're very committed to doing exactly that.
0: And why not have some work to do? Why does everything have to happen immediately? I don't know why that's the demand or why that's the expectation. And this is the thing that I feel like in the hot take culture, when it is so much of our national conversation is framed by opinion makers, and I'm a person who does opinion for a living now. I did Only News for well north of a decade. Now I do both. I understand it. It's a big part of our media landscape. But we've had just massive war and nuclear development by an evil regime for so long, and it seems like we're making pretty rapid progress towards peace. And yet I keep seeing everyone just in this rush to announce this deal is a total disaster. The evidence is just not there, and I'll break some more of it down when we come back on the Alex Marlowe Show.
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0: get to today, but I do want to finish covering the waterfront here on the Iran war. I want to hear more from the vice president here. Let's play cut five, please, gentlemen.
1: The Iranians have agreed to invite IAEA inspectors back into their country. That is a major milestone for the American people and the first step in permanently denuclearizing or permanently ending a nuclear weapons program in Iran. And that's exactly what we wanted to do. That's exactly what we asked to happen. We made a lot of great progress on other nuclear talks. And that leads me to the final thing that we wanted to accomplish, which is actually set up the process for the technical negotiations that will follow. Our teams working with the Iranians, the Qataris, and the Pakistanis made great progress yesterday. They will continue to work at the technical level with the teams here in Bergenstock. And then those technical negotiations are going to continue over the weeks and days to come.
0: That's great. It's great news. I mean, the fact that the inspectors are going in and the IAEA, though I don't know if I trust them completely, it feels like with America's involvement, we can keep an eye on them, I think, in a effective way. This is a big deal. We're talking about the number one goal here from President Trump, as stated by him repeatedly, and I think is obvious to anyone who is a neutral observer in this. Making sure Iran doesn't get a nuclear weapon is the top priority, and that seems like that's well underway. All right, some more from Vance. Let's play cut seven now. I'm sorry, six. Let's do six first.
1: We want Hezbollah. The thing with the Iranians, yes, they did threaten to walk out, or at least there were social media threats that they would walk out. But we were negotiating well past 1 in the morning yesterday, so they didn't walk out. And their technical team is still here in Bergenstock working with our technical team, actually, as we speak. Though I imagine maybe some of them are taking a break to watch this news conference. But look, what we told the Iranians yesterday is when you guys engage in what us millennials might call trash talk, you can't expect the President of the United States not to respond and not to correct the record. So when they say things that aren't true, the President is going to respond to it. I'm going to respond to it. Americans are going to respond to it. When they make threats that aren't rooted in reality, they have to accept that the President of the United States is actually going to set the record straight. That's all that happened. So yes, there was a little bit of threatening, there was a little bit of whining, but at the end of the day, the talks continued and we made great progress.
0: Very good. Good stuff. Good summary. And it just does remind you that sometimes you see the tough talk coming out of Iranian media. They've got the internet shut off. There's no opposition. They control, it is a autocracy in the sense that they control the media. And then so their media announces they're doing great, even though so much of their missile capability, so much of their warfighting apparatus, so much of their leadership is all dead or in the sea. So just remember, don't be gaslit just because there's so much quantity of negative coverage of this deal. We still need to continue to watch it play out, and I think it's got a great chance of success. We got one more from Vance. So let's do the final cut here, guys.
1: We want Hezbollah to stop firing at our friends in Israel. We want Israelis to be able to live in peace. We also want to make sure that, you know, when things happen, they don't spiral into a broader escalation. What we're trying to do is to say, first of all, Israel and every other nation in the region has the right of self-defense, but we want to make sure that everybody has that right of self-defense in the background where we're talking about how to de-escalate these conflicts rather than spiraling out of control. Sometimes what will happen is that if the conflict spirals out of control, that's worse for everybody's self-defense and worse for everybody's security. So we've actually got the process in place to ensure that that escalation doesn't happen.
0: I don't know if the vice president and I come from the same place in Israel. We probably don't. I read between the lines on some of his comments in the past. It doesn't seem like he's got any sort of particular affection for the state of Israel. For me, I grew up in West LA, surrounded by Jewish people my whole life. My mother was Jewish during her childhood. It's one of these things where I've got a deep affection for Israel, and I've been steeped on pro-Israel talking points and thinking for my entire life. I'm close to Jewish scholars like Dennis Prager. So for me, it's much more of a just something that I has been a part of my life for a longer time, that I'm a pro-Israel person. I see Israel as a light in the Middle East, the only democracy that's there. It's a tech hub. It's got culture. It's got, of course, they're much better stewards of the Holy Land than the Islamists. And it's one of these things where I think Israel is a very positive thing. But Vance and I are speaking very similarly on this point. This point I've been saying from the very beginning of this war is that Israel choosing to escalate with Hezbollah, even though I understand Hezbollah wants to destroy Israel and they're right at their doorstep, I thought that it was probably detrimental to a broader peace. And that's one thing that's going to be tested, because I'm very much pro-Israel guy. I don't know what is in the vice president's heart on this issue. I really don't. Based on some of the rhetoric, you know, he recommends, you know, the Theo Von anti-Israel podcast. Like, that stuff, I don't get it. I don't know where it's coming from. But if you take him literally here, and I'm going to, just for now at least, I agree with him. Is it Israel? If they are able to be under control here, I think it could be a much more lasting global peace for a longer period of time. If we can get this deal locked in, set in stone, and becomes a law of the land, get Iran hooked on being a more normal player in the global economy, and perhaps we can all see the Middle East become a much more peaceful place as people work together. We'll be right back.
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7: With SRN News, I'm Jason Walker. Vice President J.D. Vance says the talks in Switzerland over the weekend with Iranian officials created a good foundation for a final deal to end the war. He adds there has been progress on, in his words, several fronts. The Senate approving a bipartisan housing measure that aims to bring down house prices and increase supply. The House is expected to give the bill final approval later this week, then send it to President Trump. He has signaled his support for that measure. Federal judge has ruled that a revamped federal tool that state election officials have used in their efforts to identify illegally registered non-citizen voters is unlawful. Asian shares are mixed in rather subdued trading. This is SRN News.
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0: we got some deaths to announce. Is announcing deaths good radio? I know if something really catastrophic happens and unexpected, of course, but I don't relish it. But Clive Davis died, titan of the music industry, 94 years old. Connected to all sorts of incredible acts, from Janis Joplin to Miles Davis to Alicia Keys to Whitney Houston, Rod Stewart, Carlos Santana. What I love about his story is the longevity, that he was trying to innovate well into his late 80s. And this is something that I've been looking at. This is part of my, I guess, midlife crisis I've been in for the last few years. I've just turned 40. I love the type of people who live like they've never peaked, that live like there's always something better in front of you. And this is a refrain I've gone to on the show, and I return to it again because I see this so much in President Trump. And also, I'm sitting in Dennis Prager's seat right now in Dennis. In this, one of those things where people feel like they've never peaked. It's one of my favorite qualities of humans, and rest in peace to him. Alan Greenspan also died 100 years old. It's unbelievable because you're going to see a lot of quotes from Andrea Mitchell, the journalist who's his wife, who's 79. So she's an old lady, but also he's 21. She's 21 years younger. A really long career, a guy who was advisor to Richard Nixon in the late 60s and then became the chair of the Council of Economic Advisors to Gerald Ford in the 70s. So 50 years ago, he was one of the top economists in the country, and then became the chair of the Federal Reserve. He was the chair for a really long time. I wonder why that is. I'll ask John Carney about that. But for 20 years, appointed by Reagan, and was there for a long time, and was credited with injecting liquidity after the 1987 stock market crash known as Black Monday. He got some accolades there. But a lot of his career, I think, was reappraised later on after the 2008 financial crisis, where he was criticized for keeping rates too low in the early 2000s, which a lot of people thought fused the housing bubble, and probably rightly so on that. So it sort of tainted the last quintile of his life. But long life, a lot of longevity, 100 years old, centenarian, is that the expression? I like that as a good goal. That's definitely a goal of mine. I want to live. I want to live. I think it'd be great. Let's see what it's like at 100. Let's enter the very old class, centenarians. We will have an obit for you at Breitbart.com later in the day from John Carney, our economic and finance editor, who will give you more detail as well. All right, other big news item that is out is Keir Starmer, the Prime Minister of the United Kingdom, has announced his intention of resigning, but it's going to be a long time. So he's not resigning right away. He's going to do one of these things that some people choose to do in their lives, where they do a very long and drawn out resignation process. He's going to do some sort of a tour, a farewell tour. I totally get it. He hasn't been prime minister very long, hasn't been super effective. And I think this does open up a lot of opportunity for some progress, particularly from Nigel Farage's Reform Party, which has continued to develop his following over the last few months in terms of local elections. And the Starmer's party lost a lot of ground to the Labour Party, lost a lot of ground, not to Conservatives, the Conservative Party, the Tory Party, but actually to the Reform Party in recent days. And I think that was partially what fueled the resignation. We're seeing massive churn in the UK. So this is, I think, that we'll probably get to six prime ministers in 10 years. It might even be seven. I got to double check the math on that. But obviously a lot of churn because a lot of the policies they're trying are just not working. That's the fact, is that when Starmer came in, he had a pretty short-lived honeymoon because a lot of riots broke out, you might recall, right afterwards after a mass stabbing at a place called Southport at a children's dance party, killed three young girls, huge riots after that. So, and right after that, his polls just dropped immediately. And his mandate was to deliver economic growth. Instead, he raised taxes. And the migrant crisis, which became something that even people in the establishment of British politics and liberal British politics were acknowledging, that there's just way too many migrants coming over the English Channel. He acknowledged it and then ultimately did nothing about it. He tried to befriend Trump, had some success at that, which actually got the UK probably preferable tariff agreements relative to the EU. But then he went back out and started criticizing Trump with Iran, calling Trump no Churchill, and saying Britain was once a great ally. And so Trump was humiliating him a lot on the Everything app and True Social, stuff like that. So he lost that ally as well. So we'll have more details for you throughout the days and weeks to come. But most likely your next prime minister is going to be a guy named Andy Burnham. He is a very shrewd political operator from what we're able to glean from our London bureau at Breitbart. And he is someone who's been around pretty prominent in British politics since the Tony Blair era. So he seems like he's going to coast in there. But will he have any policies that benefit the country in the long run and mean that he's going to have some longevity in governance? I highly doubt it. This is a thing that I've been pointing out for a very long time. Another one of those refrains I go back to over and over again. It's not just about rhetorical gifts. It's not just about knowing how to operate and knowing how to get elected. But ultimately, you do have to have a vision. You have to have policies. And it just doesn't sound like he has any distinguishing policies. And this is how Trump, I think, has succeeded, is not just that his style is not that he is high energy and that he's good at mocking the media and that he's funny and that he's resilient. All that stuff is great. But ultimately, Trump's policies are very smart and very popular. And that's how Trump is able to fend off everything. So will Andy Burnham have any new fresh policies to invigorate a UK that we seem to be slowly watching circle the drain? Highly doubt it. So then what comes next? Because again, we're seeing churn every year and a half, every 2 years, seeing a new prime minister. This is where it gets really exciting, because is this Nigel Farage's moment? Nigel Farage, a friend of us at Breitbart News, you guys might recall, I talked about this quite a bit in the summer of Brexit, in the summer of, I think it was 2015, Brexit 2015, I always confused 2015, 2016. Not a great date guy, but I spent the whole summer in the UK in the run-up to Brexit, where the poll suggested a 10% victory that the UK people wanted to remain in the European Union. This was Farage's baby, his entire political career. And they overcame a 10-point polling deficit to win, to vote, to leave the European Union. One of the greatest populist moments of the century. And clearly the precursor to Donald Trump getting elected in the United States was the people rising up to the establishment saying they could do it. So Farage has been, I think, on a very slow, methodical rise in UK politics. And now I think with his Reform Party getting stronger and stronger and all the major British parties fading, this is a huge chance, I think, to see perhaps Farage, maybe not the next prime minister, but maybe the one after that. I see the path there. But he's going to have his hands full because, as usual, not only is he going to be going up against the political establishment, he's going to be going up against people who are ostensibly on the right. You might recall Farage's most high-profile critic is Elon Musk, who basically stood up an entire political party to try to stand up to Farage. He's created the Restore UK Party, or Restore Britain Party, led by former Reform MP Rupert Lowe. And all this is designed to do is to be a spoiler for Farage. So Musk thinks that Farage, it all started with his beef over Tommy Robinson. You are probably aware of Tommy Robinson. He is this figure who did a great job to expose a lot of the grooming gangs. That's the expression for really rape gangs led by Pakistani Muslims in the UK that both the establishment and the media were completely not inclined to report on. We report on as best we can at Breitbart News. So those of you who are readers, my website, know about this a lot. But Tommy Robinson, very instrumental to getting that into the mainstream and has been, I believe, rightly touted as a hero. But Farage sees other baggage in Robinson's life, and there's tons. He's a very complex guy. He's not a guy who necessarily want to just make the prime minister or a member of parliament, because he's a complicated individual. He's a heroic individual, but also complicated in a lot of ways. And Musk just really didn't like that Farage was not inclined to welcome Tommy Robinson into the Reform Party. And that prompted Musk to create an entire political apparatus basically designed to defeat Farage, who he regards as controlled opposition and weak sauce and doesn't have what it takes. Farage is a singular figure in European politics from my vantage point, and I cover as closely as any American. We have an incredible track record of this at Breitbart, and I've been covering it since I've been editor-in-chief of Breitbart News. We prioritized keeping an eye on European populist movements. Farage is by far the most important and the most influential. And for Musk, just to throw him out because they disagreed on one thing and just create a whole new political party to get in Farage's way, it's going to have consequences. It really is. So let's see what happens. But that's where we're at for now. And I will do a deeper dive on this for our premium members of Breitbart News today. If you're so inclined, we have a membership called the Fight Club. And if you want more information on this, I will be doing a broader dive with some of our team from our London Bureau. So it's still exciting, though, to see Starmer go down. I always like to see the churn. Always exciting for the news cycle. And let's see what happens next. And let's see what happens on his resignation tour. Which I'm curious to see how that's going to go as well. All right. And so this is a I'll make a quick pivot here because I just want to make sure we get to this stuff. I think the front runner for the Democrat nomination right now is Kamala Harris. And the only thing that can get in Kamala Harris's way right now, I don't think it's any Democrats because their biggest star is a Ugandan named Zora Mamdani. Gavin Newsom is the more he talks, the more people are put off by him. The more his wife talks, the more people are put off by them. They can't go for a moderate, they can't go for a Josh Shapiro type who happens to be Jewish. Pete Buttigieg will never get a black person to vote for him. So I feel like the default is right now Kamala Harris. She is the nominee. And the only thing that can stop her from getting nominated is if she starts talking. And she did talk over the weekend. She went on the Don Lemon podcast and she explained the power of hope. I want to play cut one, please.
1: We each have light inside of us. And we need to know that that is what inspires our hope as much as anything external to ourselves. And when we feel that and not allow an election or an individual to dampen that light, and instead let that light kind of carry us, in particular through moments of darkness, that we not only act on that hope, but we inspire that hope in each other. And in particular at this moment, it is so important that we not only have hope, but that we understand that that should be a verb.
0: Hope is a verb. Light that's inside of us. We got to bring that light out. We got to bring it out from the darkness. Also, if you freeze frame on Lemon there, Don Lemon, he looks just like Rachel Maddow to me in that, which is funny because I know he is a black man and Rachel Maddow is supposed to be a white woman, but it's just like, I just find like they look exactly the same. Those of you are watching the screens, you guys have to see it. It's the same glasses, same eyebrows. And Kamala looks like she's on something. Like she really does look like it's they got to put the timestamp on when this is recorded because this definitely looks like 2.5 Chardonnays in when she's doing this commentary. But this is where she can't, if she, Kamala, hire me. I'll be cheap, low 7 figures, maybe low 8 figures. But if the hire me, I will tell you what to do. And it's just go home. Have some wine time. Have some Netflix time. You could have someone read your own book to you. They don't talk about there's a light inside of us. And also, you know who doesn't have a light inside of them? Michelle Obama. I got more commentary on that when we come back.
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0: All right, thanks a lot to the team. Greg Evan, Sean McConnell, Roger Wicker Jr., Rick Locke, Garrett Jolly, Matt Sybil, Ricky Lopez, Misty Callahan, John Cassio, Daniel West. All of you, thank you very much for helping out with the show. I mentioned before the break, I thought that Michelle Obama never had a light behind her eyes. Maybe that's what Kamala is doing, distinguishing herself from Kamala Harris there. Distinguishing herself from Michelle Obama. Just two very talented women leading the Democrat Party. I play some cuts of Michelle Obama speaking now that she's been on the Fat Shot, or the Skinny Shot, as they're now rebranding it. She's on the Fat Shot, and she's really, like, lost the light behind her eyes if she ever had it. And I'm not going to play them on the show, but they are on the podcast feed of a deep dive podcast, Emma Jo Morris, as I do once a week, and usually comes out on the weekends, and we break down the new Michelle Obama rebrand that is, you will find it entertaining. A lot of clips going around on social that people were enjoying, so make sure to follow me on the social feeds as well. I've got another cut of Kamala that I want to share, because this one is, I think, pretty important. Cut two, please.
1: Well, since we're there, what about the Electoral College?
2: I think we need to look at that, too. I think we need to look at that, too. Yes. Yes, I do.
1: Because it's clear to me, and this is me, and I don't want to put words in your mouth, that we are being governed by a minority in this country.
2: Yes, and I think that there is some real shaking up that we have to do of the rules and the structure. And
1: is that get rid of the Electoral College?
2: I think we should, that should be a discussion that we should have. I don't think we should eliminate that.
0: So she doesn't think we should eliminate it, but we should have a conversation talking about it. Is it. That's the bold leadership that I really have come to expect from Kamala Harris. But just note that she did lose the popular vote as well. So she lost the popular vote, but we still look at whether or not we should live by the popular vote. Because you know we need more emphasis on our major metropolitan areas. We need L.A. and New York and Chicago to have a bigger say in American politics. That would really be helpful. And plus, you know what has really been a big problem when we abide by the Constitution? That really gets us into a big mess. So anything that's in the Constitution, you know, in the name of saving democracy, I think one of the most important things you can do is to evaluate our founding documents, and to try to throw them out as best we can. That would be a great way to preserve democracy. Isn't that the implication? It's in the Constitution. It's working out pretty well. You don't have a great explanation of what would get better if we got rid of it. You've no path to get rid of it. But she also doesn't have a hard line on it. She doesn't really have any leadership. This is one thing that the Democrats do very well, is they're able to speak as if they've got a solution when they have no solution. They don't really have any big ideas. Their big ideas are just transing sports. We're still seeing this here. It is Cuck Month. Cuck Month goes on. We've got just another week or so of Cuck Month content. And we are seeing now some real pushback from some of these sports teams, these sports ball teams that are asked to do a lot of Cuck Month stuff. There's a story from last week that I really did want to bring up. And we got this clip. Why don't we play the you guys already have it teed up. Go ahead and roll it.
3: The York Revolution says that it is canceling tonight's Pride Night game, saying that players refused to wear the Pride Night jersey. The team says the game will be forfeited, but says it will still hold a free Pride Night event at Wellspan Park. The Revs say that if you did buy tickets for tonight's game, you can redeem them for any future game.
0: It's just great. It's just so this team, a minor league team, the New York Revolution, just canceled their Cuck Month game because they wouldn't wear a rainbow jersey. And so they said, we're not going to wear the rainbow jersey. And then they stayed on the show, Blake Treinen and the Dodgers. He won't wear the Cuck hat, and he's allowed to play. It's a, they didn't, even though his manager, Dave Roberts, did wear the Cuck hat, even though he's a professed Christian. Seems like a good guy otherwise. He wore the stupid hat. And one of the guys, Blake Treinen, who is a pretty outspoken Christian, probably a conservative is my guess, I'm not going to wear the hat. And they put him in the game. They let him pitch. So you can do it. So his minor league team in Pennsylvania is not going to wear the Pride Night hat. And then they end up canceling the game. It's a beautiful protest. It's a great protest. Harmy Dillon, who's the associate attorney general, is now saying that Major League Baseball, which encouraged players to wear Black Lives Matter on their uniforms, is now threatening Christian players by suggesting they can't write a Bible verse on their hat. So now her department is going to investigate whether or not this is religious discrimination. And she puts this out there on the Everything app, and I think it's a great thing to put out because maybe they consider it religious discrimination. I think it is, obviously, because there is so much corporate pressure to do Cuck Month, to do Black Lives Matter, all that stuff. And yet, it becomes controversial if you want to write a Bible verse. You can't have it both ways. You can't genuflect to the altar of Black Lives Matter and St. George Floyd and then not allow people to actually give it up to Almighty God. So you can have one or the other, but you can't have one or the other. Maybe you can have both, or maybe you just wear your hat and you go to work and you have your uniform and you come home. But you can't do this thing where George Floyd is a saint, but actual saints are not saints. Good stuff. That's all for today. Go in peace to love and serve the Lord.
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10: important information regarding the Italy Unfiltered Dream Vacation Sweepstakes and the Italy Unfiltered Group Tour scheduled for September 2026. Due to ongoing uncertainty surrounding overseas travel conditions and future international travel considerations, the Italy Unfiltered Tour has been canceled. 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Again, the Italy Unfiltered Dream Sweepstakes has been canceled and no prize will be awarded. 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

0: is a total fluke. But what if the actual science tells a very different story? 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
1: Correspondent Seth Sutel reports on Wall Street Monday.
2: Stocks ended mixed on Wall Street as drops for several big tech companies weighed on the market, even as crude oil prices fell. The S&P 500 dropped 0.4% Monday. The Dow rose 148 points. That's about 0.3%. The NASDAQ Composite slumped 1.3%. Oil prices fell about 3% following negotiations between the U.S. and Iran on ending their war. Drops for several tech giants like Alphabet and Amazon weighed on the market. Seth Sutel, New York.
1: Supreme Court has reinstated a murder conviction in the 1979 disappearance of 6-year-old Eaton Patz. Justices, by a 6-3 vote, granted an appeal from New York prosecutors who had urged them to undo a federal appeals court decision that had overturned the verdict. Breaking news and analysis, townhall.com. Well, critics say that hospital systems all across the United States may be using contracting rules in order to blunt price competition, and the Justice Department says those tactics can often harm consumers.
3: A new analysis tied to DOJ cases against OhioHealth and New York Presbyterian finds banning certain contracting practices like anti-steering and all-or-nothing deals could cut hospital and affiliated physician prices by about 18%. That's roughly $4,100 less per inpatient stay in affected markets. Employers could see premiums fall about 6.5%, saving families around $1,800 a year. The biggest impact would come in markets dominated by a single system, with potential benefits for rural hospitals and patients as well. John Scott reporting.
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7: Morning glory and evening grace, America. I'm Hugh Hewitt. I hope you had a great Father's Day weekend. Absolutely fabulous. I did. Now, none of my kids were around, none of my grandkids. They start rolling in next weekend. But we had great house guests, and I had a lovely time yesterday afternoon fetching Mr. Stewart. Says, well, I haven't been much of a Father's Day for you. What do you want? Said, I want a root beer float. Because I do. It's been a passion of mine since Rob Guarnieri and I would go to the A&W root beer in Warren as soon as we could drive. So when I was 15 and Rob was 16, we just lived at the A&W root beer. I love root beer floats. They're not good for you. Don't get me wrong. They're not like Relief Factor. But because she went out and got the really good ice cream from the local place and actual A&W root beer, I had two. Now, that means you have a sugar high. I haven't had a soft drink out of a can in 10 years, I drink water and water, and then I drink water. And then I rarely eat ice cream, and I haven't had root beer in a long time, so I had two, of course. So that gives you a sugar high like a rocket, and then you crash. So then I went to bed early, and it was a wonderful Father's Day. But before that, I had gone on with Peter Doocy on, he got a grand new show, a great new show with Jackie Heinrich called The Sunday Briefing, 11 o'clock on Fox News, 8 o'clock on the West Coast. So they called me up rather sheepishly, and they said, you know, it's Father's Day, can you do it? And I said, yeah, I can do it. I'm not doing anything on Father's Day, I'm a grandpa. So let's play that cut from yesterday's Sunday Briefing with Peter Doocy, cut number 4.
8: Let's bring in Fox News contributor and host of the Hugh Hewitt Show, Hugh Hewitt. Hugh, I got to ask you about this news overnight. Strait of Hormuz closed. Now what?
7: Yeah. Well, I think what the president posted and Trey just referenced

0: conservatives are mad that he's the face of it. If it doesn't work, the president is mad. But the VP's new angle in this new sound that we have, it sounds like he is arguing, if this doesn't work out, it's really Israel's fault. Listen to this.
1: It's going to be something we're going to have to continuously manage to ensure that, you know, Israel and Lebanon are both safe and secure. The big problem is that you have somebody will shoot and then somebody will respond, and you kind of have a chicken egg problem where you just got to stop the shooting for long enough to get the ceasefire to hold.
0: So is that a fair point that really, if this all blows up, it's the Israelis?
2: No, and I didn't hear it that way. I heard the chicken and egg, which is not a great analogy because Hezbollah is a terrorist occupying force in Lebanon. Israel had to go in and defend Israel's territory. The president has blessed that. I think the vice president, I hope he's studying Ronald Reagan in Reykjavik in 1986 because sometime a disaster of a summit can turn into a big geostrategic political win. So if he walks away from Switzerland and said, these are idiots, these are lunatics, we can't deal with them, I think that increases his stock because that's the actual truth. We know that the IRGC and the mullahs are nuts and they're lunatics, as the president has said, as Secretary Rubio has said. So I think it could blow up, and to his advantage, what isn't to his advantage is blaming our closest ally, most important ally in the world, Israel, for any of this, because it's not their fault. It's the Iranian terrorist proxy, Hezbollah, that refuses to disengage.
0: And it seems like the heart of Republican and Democratic concerns with this deal is giving Iran money that they can maybe then use for anything. I asked President Trump about that on Wednesday in Evian. Listen to this.
3: The United States is not going to directly pay Iran, but the U.S. is going to let the Iranians start making billions of dollars, selling oil, accessing this reconstruction.
4: Only if they're doing things right. We're not doing anything. We're not putting up money.
3: Explain, though, what the difference is between giving Iran U.S. dollars and unfreezing U.S. dollars.
4: Well, the unfreezing is an easy one to answer. We have taken a lot of their money, and we have their money. We have taken their money. It's not our money. It's their money.
0: Hugh, what do you think of that answer?
2: Oh, it's an illuminating exchange, Peter, as was the one at the end when he said, I'll blame J.D. if it goes off the rails when you asked him about that. What he's saying is there's a way for Iran to get their assets unfrozen. It would begin, for example, with the IAEA inspectors going into Pickak Mountain, which is the fourth big nuclear facility. It would begin if they simply stopped shooting and attacking the boats in the Strait of Hormuz like they did overnight. It would begin when they withdrew Hezbollah to north of Litani and get out of the grill of Israel. I don't think he's going to let anything get unfrozen until they've done all that. In the meantime, they can sell some oil if they've opened up the strait. That's about $5 billion a month. That's barely lunch money for the IRGC. So that's not giving them much. So I didn't take too much away from the MOU. I think it's halftime in this battle. I don't think we know which way it's going to go. But I don't think they're going to be getting rich off of the MOU, not in any way, shape, or form.
0: And something else that J.D. Vance is saying is that the U.S. is going to be, we heard this today, the U.S. wants to have new relations with the Iranians. Like he's making it sound like we could have a normal relationship with them if they give up the nuke. Do you think that there's a big appetite for that in the United States, a normal diplomatic relationship where he's visiting Tehran the same way that he would go visit Riyadh or somewhere like that?
2: Only if the regime changed, Peter. There's a huge appetite for getting back to where we were in 1978 with Iran. They were a close ally. They were an ally of Israel. There are 92 million wonderful Persian people, Iranian people with extraordinary talents. We've got a great diaspora in the United States. We'd love to go back to 1978 before Jimmy Carter screwed this all up and the Ayatollah Khomeini came back. But the IRGC, the Haiti, these knuckleheads who are their political leadership, they have no power. No, there's not much appetite for that. We would like for Iran to back away from their nuclear program, and maybe they change over time. But I'm not holding my breath to when I'm going to visit Tehran. I don't think that's ever going to happen in my lifetime unless the people rise up in the next year, which is possible, not likely, but it's possible. And I don't think we're going to have the embassy reopen on Massachusetts Avenue, which is the old Iranian embassy, for a long, long time.
0: Well, we'll see. Hugh Hewitt, happy Father's Day. Thank you.
2: And to you, Peter.

0: It's always good to be. And then Steve Ducey followed later. And it's just good to spend Father's Day with a young father, as Peter Ducey is. So I listened to Vice President Vance presser this morning, live, before he left Switzerland, in which he said a couple of things. And then I posted this on my X account, which I encourage you to follow. I try and keep it down to a few Cleveland Browns, Cleveland Guardians, Cleveland Cavaliers, Ohio State tweets, and then serious stuff. So I posted this. President Trump posted over the weekend, an Iranian delegation panicked. That is the biggest takeaway from the weekend. President Trump posted two threats in response to Hezbollah attacks on the Israeli Defense Forces and the Iranian threats to close the strait, and Iran's negotiators threw a fit, issuing belligerent statements, refusing to shake hands, take pictures, etc. They panicked because they didn't have instructions on what to do from Vahidi or Khamenei 2.0 or the Supreme Council that's still alive. But in panicking, they showed that the president's posts land on their mark, Iranian, quote, leadership, and that clearly Trump scares them and impacts their behavior. Then they left, too late. In that panicked response to the post, they demonstrated their own weaknesses. They will be berated for being so transparent when they assemble in their cave back in Iran. As Walter Russell Mead told Dan Senor this morning on the new Call Me Back podcast, the weaker the player, the tougher they must act. Iran is wrecked. They act like a wrecked and scared nation acts. The negotiations ended on talks about the IAEA inspections and control of the Iranian frozen assets by the U.S., if they are ever unfrozen in the least. Because President Trump cannot accept anything except a perfect deal, and as last week showed, there are scores of allies ready to and able to slam a bad deal, the Iranians have to cope with an American president who isn't chasing after them with sweeteners, but is already ready to pound their military, destroy their decades of investment and enrichment. He's already done that, cut off their cash flow. Vahidi may be screaming at the Iranian negotiators at this moment, and he can be sure only that the Iranians are listening. Stay tuned, America. I'll be right back with Rebecca Heinrich, or she next hour. I'll see you. Stay tuned.
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0: Promised, I have got a chance now to talk to Rebecca Heinrich. She is the senior fellow at the Hudson Institute, heads the Keystone Defense Initiative there, and has been writing about and following the battle with Iran and the MOU. Rebecca, welcome. I just want to ask you right out of the box, what did you make of this weekend's exchange in Switzerland and the president's post and the Iranian reaction to them?
7: Well, thanks for having me, Hugh. It's always good to join you. So I, you know, just like everybody else, trying to take it all in, and it's really important, you know, to, you got to kind of take it all in at first and then sift through what's true and what's not true, because the Iranians are pushing all their propaganda and all that kind of stuff. So having said all of that, I'm not very optimistic about the direction of things. I do think that the Iranians got the better of our American team just on the optics. And, you know, it looked like the Iranians came in after the American side was already in the room when the press was there. And I know the American side said they didn't know that the press was going to be there or something to that effect. But regardless, typically diplomatically, the way protocol goes is you don't want to be looking, you don't want to look like you're sitting there waiting for the other side to come in, like you were really the one eager. So I think that the Iranians had the upper hand just in terms of optics. But then I was also, you know, I really thought that the vice president's press conference explaining what he considered wins were not huge wins for the U.S. side. The only silver lining that I can see out of all of this was really President Trump. President Trump kind of interjecting in the midst of this flurry of diplomacy and reminding everybody that he is still willing to use military force, especially on forcing the strait open if the Iranians are insisting on trying to control the strait and charge tolls. So it seems like President Trump is watching everything very carefully and then periodically jumping in with some key reminders that I think are important.
0: So, Rebecca, I agree with a lot of what you said, but I also think the most important takeaway, and I came to it after listening to Walter Russell Mead talk to Dan Senor today, and his note that the weaker you are, the tougher you act. I think that the Iranians made a huge strategic error when they reacted to President Trump's post in rather a fit-like fashion. They were very angry. They were waving their hands and issuing statements and stomping around and refusing to shake hands, and they left early. Well, guess why? Because President Trump posted a threat against Hezbollah and a threat against the Strait. And they didn't know how to react because Vahidi or Khamenei 2.0 or some Council of the Still Living reacted back there, and they didn't know what to do. That's how I thought through. What about that take?
7: So I think that that's important, but that's also why President Trump's periodic interjections, I think, are going to be really important. And Vice President Vance confirmed the rumor that the Iranians even threatened to storm out. So that's true. The Iranians did threaten to storm out. But that just shows you how fragile this entire thing is. I mean, look, going into these negotiations, President Trump has amassed enormous leverage. I mean, economically, obviously, but with the military presence in the region, which we have not withdrawn any of our military presence out of the region yet. But what I am concerned about, Hugh, is that a couple of things, and what the vice president said this morning. The first is that we're still linking the Hezbollah's attacks against Israel to this thing. And it looks like this this arbitration institution that we've essentially created, this cell, does not include Israel. It includes the Iranians, the Americans, maybe some other actors when it comes to Lebanon. And I think that that's going to be very problematic. The Israelis just found this massive tunnel that Iran funded in southern Lebanon, where the Hamas, where Hezbollah was launching attacks. And so I'm worried about that. And then the second piece I'll just say, Hugh, is that we did get clarity from Secretary Bessent this morning about the nature of the waiver on sanctions. And these are broad sanctions on Iranian oil right out of the gate. And I am concerned about that piece of it.
0: Now, I did have a question about the Bessent waiver. Is that immediately revocable? I mean, he doesn't need Congress or anybody else to authorize him to put it back on, right?
7: That's right. So it is. My understanding is that waiver, so the sanctions are obviously there imposed with the support of Congress, but the waiver itself just permits him to be able to do that. Now, the good news is this is still going to take some time to unwind, to basically relax all of these. It's immediate. I mean, it goes into effect immediately. But, you're going to have to get some buyers, see who's willing to buy this Iranian oil. But it even permits Americans to buy Iranian oil. So it's very massive, broad-based relief. And then it relieves, of course, the sanctions on everything that would facilitate the exportation of that oil, including banking and all of that. And so that is going to, there's no restrictions on where it goes to. So, of course, it's going to go straight to the IRGC. So that piece is concerning, but it does end at the end of this 60-day negotiation. Obviously, President Trump is going to be watching this thing to see if we actually land some kind of permanent deal. So it is temporary, but it is dramatic, and it is going to greatly help the Iranians in the meantime.
0: So I've been calling this halftime, Rebecca, because I don't think it's a win or a loss. I think we're ahead going into the locker room at halftime, to use an American analogy, and we'll see what we're doing on the whiteboard, and we'll come out after 60 days. Actually, I think we'll come out after 5 months in the election and either resume combat or enter into a deal. I am a little bit afraid that my friend John Podhoretz, for example, is an example of a hawk who's extremely distressed, called the Vice President J.D. Chamberlain today. Well, there was no peace in our time or peace it is a hand. It wasn't that. He said, we're going to get inspections. And if he comes back and says, let me give you a hypothetical. There will be inspectors at Pickaxe Mountain in 1 week, and they'll have complete access to the facility as well as the other three facilities. Would that be worth the pause in your book?
7: Maybe. I would say maybe. If the Iranians, I was part of the fight. I mean, I agree with President Trump that we should have pulled out of the Obama JCPOA, obviously. And I remember all of the nuances of that fight. And right when the Obama administration negotiated it, I remember what they said were what would be the criteria for a good deal and how they fell so short of it. So I remember all those fights. And one of our big problems that Republicans had with the JCPOA is that the IAEA inspectors, the hard part's not getting them in Iran. That's an easy thing to do. The hard part is anytime, anywhere, very intrusive, on our terms, inspections of things like you mentioned, Pickaxe Mountain, where we suspect this enriched uranium activity is going on. So, I mean, I guess I would just say I still wouldn't want to wait and see what it looks like. I mean, I would say that my overall impression of all this is, look, I'm disappointed that we entered into this negotiating phase. I understand why the president did it. And I think it's important at this point, though, is to just clarify as we go along what the Iranians are doing and whether or not they're following the terms of the agreement or whether or not they're still tapping President Trump along. I think that's going to be really important for all of us over the next 60 days. And then, of course, I mean, look, President Trump, I mean, Epic Fury, Midnight Hammer did dramatic degradation of the Iranian military, their nuclear program, of which I am thrilled about. And so I'm still hopeful and confident that President Trump still understands also that the Strait of Hormuz cannot be under Iranian control at all. I mean, not only can they not be collecting tolls, they cannot have management of it. I mean, it needs to be free and open in international waters. And President Trump has said that that needs to be the case from a decade ago. I mean, I look back at his statements from a decade ago and he was saying that. And so I think that the fight over the Strait of Hormuz, we're just not anywhere to that being over at this point.
0: I agree. I agree completely. And I hope you'll keep coming back and giving us your candid assessment. Rebecca Heinrichs from the Hudson Institute, thank you so much. I'll be right back,
7: thank
0: America.
7: You.
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0: Welcome back, America. I'm Hugh Hewitt. Oh, my goodness. Sven has taken over Times Square. There are thousands of Norwegian soccer fans in Times Square doing their row, their patented row all over the country. And I think they're peaceful, though. I think we can trust them. I was on with Dana Perino this morning because New York, not just Times Square, but all of New York, holding elections tomorrow. Bunch of radicals running. I mean, really far left whack jobs. They make Mondami look moderate. And so Dana asked me about those primaries tomorrow. Cut number five.
10: And more on this with Fox News contributor Hugh Hewitt. So good to have you, Hugh. Let me show you a couple of headlines. They won't be a surprise to you. I know you read all the news, but for everybody at home, here's from the Wall Street Journal. The rise of the Democratic Socialists, these races and others across the country reflect the potent organizing of the DSA and the left-wing march of young progressive voters. Their goal is to turn the Democratic Party even further left. And the Washington Post headline says, socialism is back in vogue. Wait for reality to set in. Taxing the rich sounds good until they move away. I'm going to argue with one thing the Wall Street Journal said. I don't think it is just young Democratic voters. When we're looking at the crowds, especially like in Maine, that wasn't just young people. That was across the board.
0: You're right, Dana. In fact, good morning to you. Up in Maine, there are a significant number of older white women who are behind Plattner, which makes my head spin because he's a domestic abuser. But the DSA fundamentally is anti-American, anti-Israel, anti-Semitic. And it's not going away. It's getting stronger and bigger, and it's going to take the Democrats over the left cliff. Now, I wish that Comrade Mamdani had campaigned with the three congressional candidates at his grocery store or on his free buses, but they didn't come into fruition in time. So all of their promises and all of their plans will not work. It never works. But sometimes a party has to go over the cliff, like the Democrats in 1972 with McGovern, until they realize America is not a radical left place. It's a center-right place.
10: In case anyone thinks we're exaggerating, let's listen to some of the candidates themselves.
15: Still believe that all deportations are wrong.
16: But that would seem to also include people who were convicted of breaking U.S. criminal law. Is the deportation of those people wrong?
15: Yes.
17: Thousands of volunteers have knocked on 200,000 doors. That is how we abolish ICE. That is how we end the genocide. And that is how we guarantee housing and Medicare for all.
18: I've been calling to abolish ICE since 2018 in the first Trump administration.
10: What's interesting about that last guy, Brad Lander, he's running against Dan Goldman. Now, Dan Goldman was one of the leading attorneys that was trying in Congress that was leading impeachment against Donald Trump. And so, Hugh, even that is not enough for the mainstream Democrats or no. The left-wing Democrats.
0: Very liberal is not enough. They've got to be radically left. They've got to be very anti-Israel. They've got to be actually anti-Semitic in the dog whistles that they use, even if the candidate happens to be Jewish. They are just absolutely over the left edge. And it only works in a deep blue congressional district in a deep blue city, but it is going to drag the entire party to the left. And when that party goes to the left, I think the general election, where everyone comes out and looks around and says, my gosh, these people are crazy. They're not really with us, with the American project, with free enterprise, with aspirational capitalism. I don't think they're going to move the party successfully to a majority, but they are going to be an irritant for Democrats for a long time. Kind of a gift to Republicans, too, Dana. Actually, a pretty big gift to Republicans.
10: If they take the gift and run with it correctly, right, if they can get out of their own way. Here's Brian Schatz. He's a congressman from Hawaii, a Democrat. This is what he thinks will happen if the Democrats retake the majority in November.
19: The quality of the nominees would immediately have to go up because they're not going to get people like Bill Pulte or RFK Jr. I don't think they'd be able to ram anybody through, and I think that's an important check on the power of the executive branch. He's done a million impeachable things, so I don't want to be too, you know, coy about this, but I do think it's an important tactical question.
10: It'll be interesting to see if the far left makes the Democrats say that they would impeach Donald Trump and then perhaps help him in the midterms.
0: I think a series of impeachments, not just one, is absolutely a given if the Democrats get the House majority. And if the Senate Democrats get the majority, they will have trials endlessly. So President Trump's got his impeachment team in place, and the draft pardon's already written.
10: What do you think, where do you see the midterms going right now? I mean, we sort of talked about Memorial Day as a reflection point. We're about to have a big celebration for the country in America 250. The mood of the country, it's interesting because statistics would say things are actually pretty good, but people are not in a good mood about it.
0: Now, I still think a Democratic majority in the House remains a better choice. That's the title charts of American politics. 6 year of a presidency, you know, I know, you got thumped in 2006. We get thumped every 6 years for a Republican if there's a Republican president for 6 years. Does the Senate flip? I don't know. That would take a remarkable blue wave, but it's possible. And it's not going to be the end of the world because Donald Trump will then just concentrate on national security, foreign policy. But there will not be one judge confirmed if the Democrats get the Senate. Not one at any level, much less the Supreme Court. They've gone to the left. They're going to stay to the left. And I think they're going to nominate someone who's just as far left as these candidates for the presidential in 2028.
20: That's my takeaway. Just as far to the left as the candidates are in New York tomorrow. So the party will be in 2028. Stay tuned, America. I'm Keith Hewitt.
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20: Welcome back, America. Terrorist attack in Montreal at a Jewish neighborhood near Chabad. One policeman dead, one wounded. Attacker, at least one dead. One Israeli citizen, Michael Moshe Mizrahi, was killed during the shooting, which, again, was near Chabad. I'm joined now by Dr. Michael Oren from Israel. Dr. Oren, have you heard about this yet?
1: Just what you have heard from the news. It was on the Israeli news tonight. I guess it's on the Times of Israel afterward. And we don't know yet. It is shocking, as always, but not surprising. The Canadian government, Prime Minister Carney himself admitted that Canada had failed to combat anti-Semitism throughout his country. And I visited Canada not so long ago. The Jewish community there said that there's no future for them in the country, that they can no longer send their kids to public school. I'm not kidding. Too dangerous. And I heard a very similar story in Australia. And I was in Italy last week and heard the same thing from the leaders of the Italian Jewish community. This is a global plague, a scourge of anti-Semitism.
20: It is, and when commentators in America, and I rebuked Tucker Carlson when he drew a circle around Chabad with one of his conspiracy theories, Chabad is just always in the target. They're always going after Chabad. It happened in India. It's happened in a couple of places around the world, now Montreal.
1: And Bondi Beach is also Chabad. Right. They're very visible and they're very present. They're very visible. They're very present. They're out there. Unlike other many Orthodox Jews or ultra-Orthodox Jews, they don't exclude themselves. They reach out. So they're easy targets.
20: Okay. Michael, let me ask you about the Switzerland talks. I think the best thing about them was that President Trump posted and the Iranians panicked. They threw up their hands. They got mad. They refused to shake hands. They left early. J.D. Vance said they threatened to leave immediately because the president said, you know, restrain Hezbollah and don't threaten the Strait. I don't think anything's going to come out of these talks. Do you?
1: I don't know. There are three or four ways where the talks would collapse, one of which is if President Trump is playing for time. 60 days, another 60 days, another 60 days gets you perhaps beyond the midterm elections. Iran could overplay its hand and make the ridiculous demands, for example, the immediate withdrawal of American troops from the entire Middle East or exorbitant toll prices through the Strait of Hormuz. That could happen. Donald Trump could come back and say, well, if you don't agree to what I want, I'm going to destroy you, which is pretty much what he said on his post yesterday. That could also happen. And also, Iran may die of its wounds, Hugh. We don't know how deeply mortally wounded Iran has been. And if it's not going to get economic release anytime soon, and even if it does, who knows, they may die. We could have more massive uprising of the Iranian population. We don't know. But with that, I must tell you, the state of Israel tonight is in a state of depression. Everybody I have talked to is literally feel like they've had the breath knocked out of them. And the recent thing was the recent kick in the chest came from this announcement from the administration that they're going to create a special unit to reduce friction in Lebanon. And that unit is going to be comprised of Iran, Pakistan, and Qatar. Get this. Israel was not in it. Israel's not consulted by it. It's like it's not putting the fox in charge of the hen house. It's like keeping the farmer out of the farm. And it's putting us in an utterly impossible situation. And we Israelis just cannot believe this is happening to us.
20: Well, Michael, isn't that just silly? I mean, you just discovered this tunnel complex that Iran built with Hezbollah that's made of granite and extends all over the highest ridge going into northern Galilee. You're not going to withdraw. And most Americans don't think you should withdraw. And this deep confliction, I think that was a cover for failure. I really do think that was just a talking point for a failed
1: decision. I hope you're right. The Israeli news highlighted tonight the difference between the Biden terms of the Lebanon ceasefire from October 2024 and the current terms of the ceasefire. And one of the big differences is that Biden allowed Israel to react if there was an imminent threat or developing threat. And according to the Trump plan, Israel can only act if there's an imminent threat. Now, Prime Minister Netanyahu came on TV tonight and said that Israel's going to react if it's an imminent threat or developing threat.
0: Right.
1: That was the key word, developing. Developing means you see a guy running with a missile. He's not ready to fire it, but he's carrying it. And Israel's going to react. So I just hope it's not putting us on a collision course with the Trump administration.
0: I don't think it is because of the President Trump tweets this weekend, posts this weekend. Dr. Warren, would you describe to people that tunnel complex and how it was? It's not something that happens without a nation state actor behind you. It's like the Fuhrer bunker.
1: But it's subtly different than the tunnels in Gaza. The tunnels in Gaza, which were as long as the distance between New York and Washington, believe it or not, we have something like in the order of 350 to 450 miles of tunnels under Gaza. They were able to build those tunnels, to dig them to that length, because Gaza is made out of sand. But Lebanon is rock. It's granite. And to dig through granite, you'd need industrial capabilities. And right. This particular tunnel complex not only was dug deep underground with it had iron doors, and it was the work of Iranian engineers, Iranian technicians, and it was filled, by the way, with rockets and with drones that were ready and primed to destroy and kill Israelis.
0: So has that been destroyed, and will the Israelis remain on top of that site and in the fort and then draw the new line there?
1: Well, there's another line beyond it, and the Israeli army has reported that there are a number of Hezbollah terrorists holed up underground in this headquarters. And the big issue tonight is to what degree will an Israeli military move to destroy that headquarters? What degree will that create yet another friction point with the Trump administration?
0: Do you remember when the place in Mecca where the big rock is was seized by terrorists and French commandos had to go in and they dropped poison gas into the tunnels underneath the mosque dome?
1: I remember this, certainly.
0: Mm-hmm. Yeah. So why not that? If the Saudis could do that to terrorists, why can't the Israelis?
1: Well, I don't think you have to direct that question to somebody else in Washington, not to me. I'm all in favor of doing whatever you need to do to get rid of the tunnels. I put seawater into them, fill them up with cement. But right now, the question is, we're at loggerheads. We're at loggerheads with this administration that wants to open the Strait of Hormuz and keep it open to the flow of oil, wants gas prices to go down, and the Iranians know this. And so they're using Lebanon as leverage. What the administration has done is basically recognize Iranian suzerainty, hegemony over Lebanon, depriving Lebanon of independence, and then threatening the fundamental security of this state. Now, that is a very severe situation, which we have to address.
0: I agree that would be. I just don't believe that's the case. I think maybe the vice president isn't as skilled at communicating resolute American support for Israel as others are. Maybe Secretary Rubio will correct the record. Dr. Michael Oren, always good to talk to you. Follow him on X at Dr. Michael Oren. I'll be right back, America.
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20: 819382. Welcome back, America. I'm Hugh Hewitt. Coming up, Victor Davis Hanson next hour and in the third hour, as well as Senator Tom Cotton. Want to remind you, there are only 8 days left in June, and Seabags is running the Hugh promotion. 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Fetching Mrs. Hewitt's got like five of them, and they're indestructible. They're made of recycled sailcloth, rope from sailing. 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And Relief Factor time. Got my 5 miles in this morning and got lapped a little bit by the youngsters who were out and the middle-aged people who were out, but that's okay. I don't mind being slow. I get my miles in. I carry in curcumin, resveratrol, omega, and that's how easy it is to take. I just took it on the air. If you're watching on the Salem News Channel, you see how easy that is. Four pills, beautifully designed, easy to swallow, just a little bit of Trader Joe's water, and down they go. I carry in curcumin, resveratrol, omega. The four natural supplements that I've been taking for almost 14 years, the only supplement at all that I've taken for more than 20 years, for the simple reason I'm not a supplement guy. I've got to be persuaded it actually helps you, actually makes you feel better. And that's what Relief Factor does. It helps your body's anti-inflammatory system get rid of the minor aches and pains that you might otherwise use, aspirin or Tylenol or Advil or ibuprofen or anything like that. Some of you, like me, can't use NSAIDs like Aleve, so I really want to recommend that you give Relief Factor a try. Here's Michael Waltz on Face the Nation yesterday, cut number 9.
5: Well, Margaret, I'll go back to other polling that shows that the American people absolutely agree with President Trump that Iran can never have a nuclear weapon. Of course, we all want lower gas prices. They are lower, below $4, and falling with more work to do. They're cheaper than under the Biden administration. We'll remember just a few months ago when analysts were saying oil would be upwards of $150 to $200 a barrel, and it is not. It's now under $80. Of course, everyone wants cheaper energy, but what President Trump is doing is striking that balance with also ensuring that a genocidal regime that none of us trust can never have a nuclear weapon. And that process...
20: Michael Waltz is so on the nose. I am, however, watching a video where Brazil and Scotland are both in Miami. That's the biggest party in the world. From Barstool Sports. I'll repost it over at my X account under Hugh Hewitt. Stay tuned.
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9: News this hour from Town Hall. I'm Jason Walker. Pentagon telling lawmakers it needs about $80 billion, mostly to cover the cost of the war in Iran. That proposal would add to what is already a sizable defense spending boost being sought by President Trump. Senate Majority Leader John Thune says lawmakers would review that proposal when it has been submitted formally. In the meantime, Vice President J.D. Vance says there has been a lot of progress in the peace talks with Iran.
11: We laid a very good foundation for a successful final deal. The final deal is the house. We set the foundation. We haven't built the house, but we've laid a successful foundation to get to a good place for the American people.
9: Vance says that Iran's negotiators threatened to walk out of the talks at one point Sunday, but he defended social media posts by President Trump that had caused some of the Iranians to feel, well, offended.
11: What we told the Iranians yesterday is when you guys engage in what us millennials might call trash talk, you can't expect the President of the United States not to respond and not to correct the record.
9: Alan Greenspan, the former Federal Reserve chair who served under four different presidents, has died.
12: Greenspan's widow, television correspondent Andrea Mitchell, wrote in a statement, quote, "He will be remembered for his brilliance and his kindness. Being his life partner was the joy of my life." Greenspan served as chairman of the Federal Reserve for 18 years across four presidential administrations from 1987 to 2006. Mitchell said Greenspan died Monday morning from complications of Parkinson's disease. He was 100 years old.
9: That is Bernie Bennett. One of the most powerful figures in the history of music has died. Clive Davis, instrumental in the early careers of a number of superstars. Clive Davis was 94. More on these stories, townhall.com.
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9: Well, reports had indicated staggering amounts of fentanyl hit the streets. That as the DEA watched and apparently took no action whatsoever. The question was, why? What happened? Who is responsible.
8: According to current and former DEA agents and records reviewed by the Associated Press, the Drug Enforcement Administration allowed hundreds of thousands of fentanyl pills to hit the streets of New Mexico from 2023 to 25. The tactic was intended to build larger cases against drug traffickers, but whistleblower David Howell says the DEA gambled with public safety and violated Justice Department rules intended to protect the public from the dangerous drug. Then, ridding the streets of illicit fentanyl became the DEA's top priority over the past decade as overdose deaths surged. I'm Julie Walker.
9: Breaking news and analysis, townhall.com. It was a weekend traffic accident like no other. At least something like this just doesn't happen very often. You might say a beehive of activity. Millions of unexpected bees in a Texas town near Houston because of an accident.
10: A semi-trailer carrying around 400 hives missed its turn and then tipped over trying to turn around. Emergency officials east of Houston shut down roads Sunday morning, warning residents to stay in their homes while crews and volunteers from local beekeeping businesses worked to salvage as many hives as possible. Chris Moore, owner of local Moore Honey, estimates that only about a quarter of the hives will survive, and only if the queens remain alive after the crash. Losing this many hives will be a huge blow to the owners of those hives. I'm Lisa Dwyer.
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20: Morning, glory, and evening, grace, America. Welcome to hour two of the Hugh Hewitt Show. I am so enormously happy to reintroduce you to Victor Davis Hanson, historian extraordinaire of the Hoover Foundation, Hillsdale College, author of this brand new book, The Counter-Revolution, of which I have read more than half, and he's going to come back and finish this, I hope, when we're closer to pub date, but you can pre-order The Counter-Revolution. And it's not that I'm happy that the book's out, though. It's a fabulous book, as you'll find out as we go through our many segments today. But Victor's back, and he was doing touch-and-go stuff. He had us all worried. Victor, how's your health?
18: I'm getting stronger. It was, I'm kind of in limbo because the mutation of the tumor they took out is not treatable by immunotherapy. But they think they got it, and at 5 months, the scans are still clean. Unfortunately, I had a massive bleed, and so I had went back in for another 4 hours, 30 minutes out, and I lost 3 liters. So I had, at 72, they it wasn't too good to get 6 transfusions, but I'm back, and my heart settled down. I had AFib and tachycardia, all that stuff, but I'm out here on the farm walking 5 miles a day and trying to get back into things and hope I can travel.
20: Well, you look terrific. You don't look anything happened. I don't know if you feel terrific, but you look terrific, and the book's terrific. When did you finish writing this? After the surgery?
18: No, you know what was very funny? Last year, I got the flu in February, March, and something was wrong. I had just gotten over COVID, and I had this big, they found a mass in my lung, but they kept, PET, MRI, CT, you don't smoke, you jog, you don't drink. You can't have cancer. It doesn't look like cancer. Don't worry. And that went on all year. So when I saw you last time, I had cancer, but I was told I didn't have it. And it grew, the mass was 7 centimeters. that's about your size of your, you know, baseball. But the invasive part, the cancerous, was only the size of a golf ball, so that was good. But it was a very rare thing called, they call it pseudopneumonia. It's mucinous adenoma carcinoma. It looks like, it's like a jellyfish. And inside the jellyfish, there was a tumor. But they thought that it was just from pneumonia.
0: Holy smokes.
18: Yeah.
0: But looks like a jellyfish and sounds like the winning answer at the National Spelling Bee. I don't think you can say that again, can you?
18: I can say it. I've heard it so many times, but I think they'd have 6,000 or 7,000 surgeries at Stanford, and they don't find this in the lung very often, maybe 5 or 6 times a year.
0: Well, we're grateful, very lucky, and I know a lot of people were very, very worried about you, and Dr. Arne would give us an update now and then from Hillsdale, and
18: he's a great guy. Yeah, I appreciate both of your concerns.
0: Congratulations on the book. So let's turn to the counter-revolution. However, first I want to ask you about where we are in the war with Iran and your assessment of the war, not the Midnight Hammer. That's covered in the counter-revolution, but your assessment of part two.
18: I think I confess I have an idiosyncratic view.

0: not going to do that, and that means you're not going to have the same level of coercion. But I'm kind of confident in this sense that long-term things are in our favor. When the people come out, when the kinetic part is over, they're going to see a lot of devastation that we haven't seen because we don't have ground troops or reporters on the ground, and they're going to be very, very upset, and they already are, especially if this regime tries to take scarce money and reinvest it in this destroyed military nuclear industrial complex, which I think they'll try to do. So that's one thing. The long term for the Strait is not good for them. You know better than I that the Gulf states are looking to expand or create new pipelines to the Red Sea, the Arabian Sea, the Mediterranean Sea, which would make them independent as oil producers from the Strait, but would make Iran actually more dependent because people could shut them down without worrying about the Gulf state exports. And then, of course, we haven't done what Clinton did and to an extent Obama did in Libya. Clinton was really in trouble in 1999 with Serbia. It was a similar bombing campaign. I look back at day 45, Milosevic was not budging, and then he started to hit the Danube bridges to great criticism and took them all out and shut down all the commerce of Belgrade, and that didn't do it good. And then at day 55, 60, he hit the grid, and he started bombing with graphite chaff, and he knocked it out almost every day. They tried to rebuild it. He knocked it out. And what I'm getting at is, Trump has a whole array of those dual-use targets that we have not used yet. And so I think what we're seeing now is this agreement was to buy time to see if he can, you know, buck history and preserve his congressional majorities in the House and Senate and get the price of gas down and limit the reaction to the inevitable lying and cheating by Iran to tit for tat, until he can get past the midterms, and then I think if they continue, he's going to unload on them. That's my
1: take. So, Victor, I share your assessment. I am neither excited nor devastated by the MOU because I think it's a punt. Now I've taken the call. It's halftime in yes. an American football sense, and we're in the locker room drawing up our battle damage assessment and deciding what to do. And halftime, I think, is going to continue until after the election. But there was one great thing about this weekend, which is the Iranian delegation arrived in Switzerland. They're cut off from Vahidi and Khamenei 2.0 or whoever's running the country, the coalition of the still alive in Iran, and they can't talk to him. And then Trump fires off two posts, one about Lebanon and one threatening the Strait, and they lose it. They really melt down, and they throw a fit, and they won't shake hands, and they storm out of the room, and they were going to leave early, and maybe they did leave early. I can't really tell. Well, all that tells me is that Trump's posts landed on their target, and they're afraid of Trump, and they didn't know what to do because the regime is fractured. So Trump still has the power of posting, and when he makes a threat, he's got it backed up by doing stuff in the past. What do you make of that assessment?
0: No, that's exactly right. And remember, one of the most fallacious things are these people who are comparing it to Obama and say, well, we got just what when Obama negotiated that, he negotiated in 2015 from abject weakness. They knew he would not ever use force, and they were in their ascendancy. They were bragging. They were importing Chinese and Russian air defenses. They had 200 combat aircraft. They had all these missiles they were developing, et cetera, et cetera. Now, they don't have any air defenses. This is a very unique situation where any time the United States wants to reply to Iran or Israel or the Gulf states who have 600 combat aircraft, they can do it with near impunity. They're completely defenseless for the moment. I think it's going to be a long moment. So we've never been in a situation. So when you say it's like the 2015, no, we had no leverage over them. And it showed with the results. We have a lot of leverage. And then more importantly, we don't know the denominator number of the missiles. We only know the numerator, how many we would destroy. But given that, still, their Navy, their Air Force, their air defenses, their command and control, they've suffered a level of damage that we have never really inflicted on anybody, probably since the Korean War. And it was a brilliant campaign, and it's not over yet. So I think we're in a position in the long term of strength. There's new alliances emerging. China and Russia's clients, whether it's Venezuela or Syria or Iran, have been diminished.

0: And we're really, and given the turn of events in Ukraine, I think if you, Panama, all of these conservative governments that are being elected in South America, I think really we've turned the page and we're in a very advantageous position.
1: So, Victor, you're an analyst of history. You're a professor of classics, but also of military history. Very few revolutions in warfare occur that you don't know about, all the way back to Persia versus Greece and the Peloponnesian Wars, all the way through World War II, and as you just said, Korea. War has changed. We have 1 minute. How much, on a scale of 0 to 100%, has war changed in 25 years?
0: Well, I think the last year has seen the most radical change in warfare in my lifetime, because it's made all of the traditional advantages of very expensive weapons of war, $80 million aircraft, jets, $50,000 individual missile. They've kind of made them, they've given parity with cheap drones. And we're going back to the World War II paradigm of quantity and good quality, but quality not at the expense of quantity. And I think that's a welcome return, and it will help us, because nobody makes quantity better than we can.
1: All right, Victor will be back with me in hour three at 5 o'clock East Coast time, 2 o'clock West Coast time, to talk about the counter-revolution in between then and now. You can go and order it at Amazon, Barnes & Noble, and everywhere. It'll show up on the 25th anniversary of 9/11. I think it is a date designed by Victor. We'll talk about it with him next hour. Stay tuned to the Hugh Hewitt Show.
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1: Welcome back, America. I'm Hugh Hewitt. Senator Tom Cotton joins me. He represents the state of Arkansas. He is the chairman of the Senate Intelligence Committee. He's on the Armed Services Committee. He's also the chair of the Republican Conference. Senator Cotton, let me begin with the terrorist attack in Montreal this afternoon. One police officer dead, one Israeli citizen dead, another police officer wounded, at least one terrorist dead. At the same time that DSA candidates are running around New York attacking Israel, bleeding into anti-Semitism, is there a connection between these things?
10: Hugh, I don't want to speculate, in part because I've been kind of out of the news cycle today working on other matters, but I just saw the headlines where I joined you, and obviously it's a terrible thing that happened in Montreal, and wish the best for all the people who were harmed and the family of the officer who was killed. It certainly doesn't help to have anti-Semitic zealots, whether they're in Canada or in New York City, riling up this kind of sentiment. And too often in recent years, we've seen our Jewish fellow citizens subject to that kind of hatred and in some cases, violent attacks.
1: Well, that leads me to the talks in Switzerland this weekend. Qatar is announcing that there is a deconfliction arrangement between the United States, Lebanon, Iran, and Qatar. Israel's not involved. I can't believe we agreed to that. Do you think we agreed to that?
10: Well, I hope the vice president didn't agree to that. And as we've seen in multiple conflicting reports, what actually happened versus what Qatar or Iran says happened is not always the case. But I agree, most importantly, with what the president said over the weekend, that we're not going to restrain Israel from defending itself against a bloodthirsty terrorist cult, Hezbollah, that has the blood of Americans on its hands as well. Iran is going to have to restrain its terrorist proxy if there is going to be any semblance of peace in Lebanon. Remember, Hugh, this comes at a time when the president of Lebanon has traveled to Washington and met with Secretary Rubio, who's doing great work on this front as well, and said that Hezbollah is not Lebanon and it does not speak for Lebanon. It is a terrorist organization that has seized in part the reins of power inside that country. But the Lebanese president himself, just like I suspect most normal Lebanese, want their country back. They don't want to be a cat's paw for Iran.
1: Now, I'm not so exercised about the MOU as some of the conservative commentators on it, simply because I think it's halftime. It's a timeout, and we will be back after the election in combat operations with them unless they fold and capitulate. But in the meantime, I wonder, do you agree with that assessment? And what do you make of the fact that the president posted two things over the weekend, one warning Iran about Hezbollah and the other warning Iran about the Strait? And the Iranian delegation had a fit. I mean, they wouldn't shake hands with anyone. They left early. They made terrible statements. I think they didn't have instructions on how to respond to Trump posts. And so the president used X to destroy their plan.
10: Yeah. Well, first off, Hugh, I think to reject what many on the left are saying, what the media is saying, although I guess I'll repeat myself to you, that this is somehow worse than Obama's deal or the Obama deal 2.0 or how we could have had the Obama deal without a war. First off, as you say, this is not some kind of comprehensive endorsement of Iran's nuclear infrastructure, but rather a modest extension of a ceasefire to try to permanently eliminate Iran's nuclear infrastructure. Second, and probably more important, Obama didn't precede his deal with three separate military strikes in Iran that destroyed their nuclear infrastructure and destroyed most of their military and killed their terrorist mastermind. So President Trump deserves credit for leaving Iran weaker than it's been since 1979. Now, still, I do have concerns that certain aspects of the deal are a step in the wrong direction, in particular, the lifting of oil sanctions immediately. There are other concerns that are potential in the deal, like a reconstruction fund or allowing Iran to impose kind of toll or fee on the Strait of Hormuz. But again, those are more potential and speculative. And I hope that the president wouldn't take those steps over the next 60 days, but rather use the leverage he's built up with those military strikes to either get a permanent deal that eliminates Iran's nuclear program forever or exposes once and for all Iran's refusal to give up its nuclear ambitions and then finishes the job as he said he would over the weekend.
1: So you just referred to Secretary Bessent's lifting of oil embargo on Iranian oil around the world for 60 days. Now, as I understand the deal, it's all about reciprocity. We let their ships through our blockade. They don't fire on the Strait of Hormuz. Okay, Secretary Bessent gives them a waiver. We should get something. What I want are IAEA inspectors in Pickaxe Mountain. Do you know if that is that your understanding, that it's a step-by-step, bit-by-bit, we get something, you get something process? Otherwise, I don't know what we're doing here.
10: I don't, Hugh. And again, as we talked about at the outset, this is an example of the reports coming out of the meeting in Switzerland over the weekend are contradictory. The vice president said this morning that inspectors would be allowed back in, but I gather now that Iran is disputing that. So once again, you know, Iran is playing a game of cat and mouse and speaking out of both sides of its mouth. So until we get further clarity, I don't know what actually was agreed to in Switzerland over the weekend.
1: Okay, let me switch to the home front, where Democrats at least are clear. Senator Schatz from Hawaii, likely to be Dick Durbin's replacement as their whip, said today that he's not going to be coy. There are a million things that Trump can be impeached for. Do voters know what happens if the Senate flips? Why they have to elect Susan Collins and John Husted and Michael Whatley and Ashley Hinson and Ken Paxton? Because we cannot freeze the country in 2 years of Democratic talking points?
10: I'm not sure yet. I mean, that's not something probably that most voters have concentrated on. They're still going about their daily business, trying to raise their kids and make a living and improve their communities. But I think as we get into the fall campaign, the Democratic rhetoric will be exposed, and they can't contain themselves either. You know, last January, after Trump's inauguration, Democratic leaders were urging their members not to talk about impeachment. And now they're all openly and excitingly talking about how they're doing shadow impeachment hearings this year. So they'll be ready to impeach President Trump on January 3rd if they win the House. But I can't stress enough to your audience how vital it is that Republicans control the Senate, not only for potential Supreme Court nominations, other nominations for an important legislation, but also, Hugh, so we could swat away meritless and frivolous impeachment charges. If you recall, in the Biden administration, the House impeached Alejandro Mayorkas, the Secretary of Homeland Security. Chuck Schumer established the precedent that the Senate could simply dismiss those articles of impeachment. So a Republican Senate is a bulwark against a 24-hour impeachment versus a 24-month impeachment trial.
1: Well said. And I didn't know about that precedent. 1 minute, Senator. Schatz's comments, do they increase the likelihood of reconciliation 3.0 out of fear that Democrats will simply not fund the Department of War? They won't give anything to the Pentagon?
10: Probably so, Hugh. I'm open to getting our military the funds it needs in any way. If we can find Democrats who want to cooperate with us on a traditional appropriations bill that would also probably include some disaster relief for our farmers and other parts of the country that have faced natural disasters, I'd be fine with that. If they dig in their heels and say they're not going to fund our military, even though one of their main critiques, Hugh, is that we've wasted our munitions, but they're not going to vote to replenish it, then I would be open to using the reconciliation process to fund our military as well. Our troops need these funds, though.
1: Senator Tom Cotton, always good to talk to you. Thank you for your regular appointment. I appreciate it. Don't go anywhere, America. I'll be right back on The Hugh Hewitt Show.
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1: Welcome back, America. I'm Hugh Hewitt. President Trump talking in the Oval Office minutes ago. First question is to do with the straight cut number 11.
18: We're doing very well with respect to the Hormuz Strait. We took in more oil yesterday than we've ever, than has ever gone through the Strait. You probably see that. We have an oil gusher. The Strait is totally open. You know that. And we're negotiating. We'll see how that all goes. But we have two things. We have an open Strait, and we have a country that will never have a nuclear weapon. Will never, ever have a nuclear weapon.
1: So the president went on, talked about the money for food deal that is out there, cut number 12.
19: Ensure that the Iranians won't use profits from oil sales to rebuild their military.
18: Well, they're not supposed to be doing that, so we'll see. But They're supposed to use money to buy food for their people, because right now their people are very hungry, and they're buying it exclusively from us. Corn, soybeans, should be a lot of money. I hope it's a lot of money.
20: If there's war with Iran, it could cause a worldwide depression, as you noted, Mr. President. Are you willing to risk economic catastrophe? And
1: okay, what a dummy. Cut number 13 is about Bibi.
18: Is another beauty. What's this one?
21: Well,
18: is a real beauty.
21: Earlier today, the Israeli Prime Minister Benjamin Netanyahu said his forces are not leaving Lebanon. That is a sticking point.
18: Who did he tell that to you?
21: He said it publicly in Israel.
18: Well, we're going to take a look at it.
21: Well, what would you do to make sure that he doesn't...
18: Well, I'm not going to tell you what I'm going to do, but it gets solved. I'm a problem solver. I get problems solved real fast, including with Bibi. Go ahead.
22: Thank you, Mr. President.
1: Then he talked about leverage that he has over Iran, cut number 14.
18: Live up to their agreement, or if they're not behaving, I will do what I have to do.
20: Does that give them leverage over you, Mr. President?
18: Say it.
20: Does that give them leverage, the Iranians' leverage over you?
18: Oh, you're so leverage. You know, their Navy is gone. Their Air Force is gone. Their leaders are all dead. Their whole country's a mess. Their economy is shot. The fake New York Times said, oh, it's about the same as it was 4 months ago. No, 4 months ago they had a Navy, 159 ships to be exact. It's gone. The whole Navy's gone. Their 250 airplanes, all gone. Their anti-aircraft is gone. Their radar is gone. These guys love radar. Their radar is gone. Everything's gone. Their leaders are gone. Their whole country is gone. And the Times said, oh, they're about the same as they were 4 months ago. And the reason the news is doing so badly, or let's put it another way, the reason that I won in a landslide, even though I got 92% negative press, all fake press, is because nobody believes the press.
1: Coming up, by the way, Victor Davis Hanson is going to talk with me about his brand new book, The Counter-Revolution. A lot of it has to do with the fact that Trump has the right enemies. And the president's major enemies are in legacy media, the left wing. One more cut from President Trump on more about the media. Cut number 15.
18: And their first level of leaders, gone. Their second level of leaders, gone. Their third level of leaders, you have to hear the conversations. Who wants to be president? Well, I don't want it. Nobody wants to be president. And then we have to read that they're doing well. They're doing so badly. In the meantime, we're setting records. We have the strongest economy we've ever had. We have $18 to $19 trillion being poured into our country. We're building factories all over the place. We have more people working today than at any time in the history of our country at higher salaries. So when you ask a question like that, it's so stupid.
1: Mr. President, when you go in to talk to the President of the United States, be prepared with good questions, not stupid questions. I want to play Vice President Vance at Lake Lucerne this morning, cut number 7.
23: I want to say one last thing. I've seen some misreporting about frozen or unfrozen Iranian assets. One of the other things that we wanted to do, and you know, wasn't as high of a priority for us for obvious reasons, but we wanted to make sure that we set up a process where if we ever unfreeze Iranian assets, we can ensure that that Iranian money goes to help the people of Iran and not to fund terrorism. So Jared Kushner actually came up with a very interesting solution with the Qataris, where basically, again, if there is any frozen Iranian assets that are unfrozen, then we have approval over that process. The Qataris have approval over that process, and then the money would actually go to buy American soy, American corn, and American wheat for the benefit of the Iranian people. And as much as I see some of the press misreporting on this, and of course, you know, buttressed by what the Iranians are saying, or not all Iranians, I want to be clear, there are a lot of Iranians who are telling the truth about what happened yesterday, but you see some social media reporting that gets this wrong. But fundamentally, what Jared and the Qataris and the entire team here in Bergenstock accomplished is, to me, a classic Trump deal, where if Iranian assets are ever unfrozen, they're going to go to make American farmers richer and to feed the Iranian people.
1: All right, may or may not happen. I just don't think there's going to be a deal because they're crazy lunatics. Don't go anywhere, America. Selena Zito is next on the Hugh Hewitt Show.
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1: Welcome back, America. I'm Hugh Hewitt, joined now by America's columnist, Selena Zita. Selena is, of course, President Trump's favorite columnist. She's also a Yinzer. She lives in Pittsburgh. Selena, here's the question. On Friday night's special report, my winner of the week was a German World Cup tourist by the name of Freddie LA7. And Freddie is currently in Toronto. He's been through the American South. Everyone adopted him. Earlier today, about an hour ago, he posted, "This is our plan for the coming days." He's in Toronto. "The next game we'll attend is Germany's round of 32 match in Boston on the 29th. Since we have 7 days to get there, we decided not to take the direct route and instead make a huge detour through Michigan, Ohio, Pennsylvania, and a few other states. Any recommendations for places or cities to visit along the way are welcome." Now, if you look at his map on X, he's going to drive the PA Turnpike. So I don't know if he's going to make it to Boston. That's not really built. That's not an autobahn, right? Should he stop at Breezewood? What should he do?
6: Yeah, if I remember correctly, we were both stuck on the Pennsylvania Turnpike during a wild winter storm a couple of years ago.
1: Yes, we were.
6: Actually, I would take US 30. I wouldn't take the Turnpike. And yes, I'd definitely stop in Pittsburgh. I would have him go to the Fort Pitt Museum, where the triangle is, where the fountain is, where the blockhouse still stands, and where our country began during the French and Indian War. He would have great views of Acrisure Stadium and PNC Park. But then I'd take him to my German club, the Teutonia Manicure Club, which has been there since before the Civil War. It predates the Civil War. And then I would take him on to maybe, if he's staying in Pittsburgh another day, definitely go see, I would take him to a steel mill. I would take him to the Robotics Center at Carnegie Mellon University. Then I would go directly out towards Somerset. You know, stop at Flight 93, the national park there, where 25 years ago the country was attacked by terrorists. I would then go on to Bedford Springs. I would definitely stay in Bedford Springs. It's one of the oldest hotels in the entire country. 17 U.S. presidents have stayed there, including George Washington. And then I would go, I know he then has to head up towards Connecticut, so I would go to Scranton, where Big Boy is literally right there in the rail yard.
1: Well, I want him to go to the Rock and Roll Hall of Fame, and I want him to go stop and warn at the hot dog shop and Sunrise Pizza. But if he's going that way, is there any place to eat in Pittsburgh? I'm not aware of any good places to eat there.
6: Oh, there's a ton of good places. I mean, obviously at my German club, where we have a German chef, but there is also some great Italian restaurants like Giasole, which is in Shadyside, or Alla Familia, which is in Belzuber. These are really great restaurants, locally owned, owned by immigrants that came to this country. So, you know, there's a lot of great food.
1: I had bet that you were going to take him to a Pirates game and hope that your phenom pitcher, who stopped by the Little League field the other night, would be throwing that night. What's that kid's name?
6: Skeens. Paul Skeens, Cy Young Award winner. Might win it again this year. He's incredible. The work that the American team did in the World Baseball Classic was just sort of part of that whole event of celebration together that began with the men's and women's hockey team, then went into the World Baseball Classic, and now with the World Cup. It's really been a great year to celebrate American exceptionalism.
1: Freddie, you ought to follow Selena and talk to her on X about where to go. Now, Selena, I want to follow up on the video you posted yesterday. I think it was of your dad and your brothers going fishing for 70 years in a row on Father's Day. Is that what I take away from that?
6: Well, they're always there, and this date changes every year. The opening day is smallmouth bass fishing in Ontario. And they've been going to the cabin since 1949. And my dad has been waving. If you look at the video, it's awesome. It's my dad waving to my mom, who's standing on the dock. They have been sweethearts since they were 16, married since 21. But the really interesting thing is that 10 days ago, my dad suffered a heart attack. Within 24 hours, he had two stents put in. And within 10 days, he drove 10 hours to Buckhorn, Ontario to go fishing with the family, as he has done since he went with his immigrant father in 1949.
1: That is a fabulous Father's Day story and a salute to American medicine. And I hope Freddie hears this, or somebody tells him to send you a DM and connect with Selena Zito. Let her take you out to the memorial. That's the best idea. That's really the very best idea. But try and keep him away from the Steelers fans, and just don't let him. Yeah. Kidnapping is not what we want to have happen. And you can't go. What's the nasty part of town? There's a sketchy part of Pittsburgh. What's it called?
6: I've never heard of this place.
1: Oh, you are such a homer. You are such a homer.
6: I'm definitely a terrible towel if I meet him.
1: Okay, it is absolutely a must-not-go-to. And in Ohio, you know northern Ohio as well, I think in Youngstown there's not much to see, right? But Cleveland, he could pick up some stuff. How about Michigan?
6: Cleveland is great. Michigan is great. Youngstown is always great. I mean, I would go and eat at the MVR for sure. Play bocce with the Cassisi family. Like, they would have a blast in Youngstown. I'd also go to the Butler Museum in Youngstown, which is amazing.
1: He's not a museum. He's looking for big and bold. Did you see the Englishman post about going into Yosemite?
6: No, I missed that.
1: Oh, I've reposted it. And I think Freddie went to Niagara Falls. Did you see that one?
6: I did see he went to Niagara Falls. That is a place that we stop every year going back and forth from the cottage. And it is a place that I'm always filled with wonder. I mean, Niagara Falls, the town, is a kitschy. Niagara-on-the-Lake is perfectly preserved 19th century. Is absolutely beautiful. Niagara Falls, the city, is kind of funky.
1: I think you should go to Breezewood. We got 30 seconds. Yay or nay on Breezewood?
6: Yeah, definitely in Breezewood. Although it's changing. They're diverting, they're taking that diversion off, and there's going to be direct access. So the little, small, unincorporated farm town of Breezewood, that only has 192 people living in it, is probably going to go back to its inception.
1: Oh, that's too bad, because it used to be the must-stop place for travelers between Ohio and D.C., with a million terrible hotels and every fast food joint in America. Selena Zito, always good to talk to you. Follow her on X at Zito, Selena, and Freddie. If you're listening, get in touch with her. She is the perfect guide. Stay tuned, America.
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1: Welcome back, America. I'm Hugh Hewitt. Reminder, coming up, Victor Davis Hanson for most of hour number three today. If you're like me and the Fetching Mrs. Hewitt, we love these Europeans who are lost in America doing World Cup stuff. Here's one she sent me right before the show of an Englishman who wandered into Yosemite.
9: Welcome to Yosemite National Park. This place is paradise. I have never seen anything before like this in my life. Have we just stumbled across a new mystic land, a new universe? That's what it feels like. That's what it actually feels like. Shauna has been so
1: amazing. All right, so I want to say, they're all over the web. We love them. We love them. In fact, I was asked on Special Report on Friday night for winners and losers, and this is what I said, cut number three.
10: Are you winner and loser?
1: My winner is Freddie LA7, a German World Cup tourist who's been adopted by the entire southern United States and has had the time of his life as he experiences the wonderful southern hospitality from Louisiana to Texas and Oklahoma. He's having a grand old time, one of tens of thousands of Europeans who are loving America. The loser, though, is the design of the Global War on Terror memorial, which was released earlier this week. To absolute boos and hisses, and the opposition being led by Global War of Terror veteran Senator Jim Banks of Indiana. I don't think this will ever get built. I don't want it to ever be built. So that was, I like my winner, Freddie LA7. He's up in Canada now. I hope he comes back down. I think Bud Light should try and make him their brand spokesman in an attempt to rehab their brand. Let me remind you of my brand, which is Relief Factor. Got my 5 miles in today, took it in hour number one. I'll take it in hour three after I talk to BDH. But I want to remind you that Relief Factor just works. Just works. Gets rid of the minor aches and pains that accompany exercise and aging. And you got to keep moving. You got to move a lot. The older you get, the further you got to go. Even if you slow down. I think I told you this already. I was passed. I was lapped by my neighbors and a middle-aged guy and his son. So I don't feel bad about that. But they had their dog, and they went by me, and they went by me a second time. And that's okay, because you just got to keep moving. I don't have any aches and pains, although my shoulder's still a mess, and it's got nothing to do with aches and pains or inflammation. 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Then come back here, because coming up, the one and the only Victor Davis Hanson on his brand new book, The Counter-Revolution, The Fall and Rise of Donald Trump and the MAGA Movement. Nobody quite like BDH. He gave us a health scare earlier. Well, actually, late last year. But he's back, and he's the same old BDH. So don't go anywhere. Stay tuned to the Salem News Channel, the Salem Radio Network, and all of our great affiliates. I'll be right back.
11: 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Again, the Italy Unfiltered Dream Sweepstakes has been canceled and no prize will be awarded. 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
15: This hour from Town Hall, I'm Rich Thomason. Good day in for a bumpy ride today on Wall Street, with stock futures deep in the red, the tech sector being especially hard hit, with the NASDAQ futures down around 2.5%, driven lower by a slump in shares of SpaceX. Vice President Vance is suggesting the Reagan doctrine, trust but verify, very much alive and well when it comes to the ongoing negotiations with Iran.
16: My point is not that I trust or distrust anybody. My point is that I trust actions. And what the president has asked us to do is verify what they're doing, focus less on what they're saying.
15: The vice president says the Iran talks are off to a positive start. But as the BBC's Sanjay Dasgupta explains, some key issues remain to be ironed out.
24: Speaking to Iranians. State television, as he traveled back from the talks in Switzerland, Iran's lead negotiator Mohammad Bakir Ghalibaf said he'd already made it clear through his previous postings on social media that the administration of the Strait of Hormuz would never return to the way it was before the war. He also said Iran-US had agreed to establish coordination mechanisms for 30 days to ensure smooth passage for vessels through the strait. Speaking to reporters on Monday, President Trump had said the Strait of Hormuz was totally open.
15: The Pentagon is asking Congress for roughly $80 billion, mostly to cover the cost of the Iran war. President Trump pays a visit to Pennsylvania's Lehigh Valley today, making a stop in a Mack truck plant in the Allentown area, casting a spotlight on the U.S. economy and the crucial role of American manufacturing. And politically, Pennsylvania is an important swing state. In 2016 and 2024, it was the Pennsylvania vote that helped Mr. Trump to win the White House. And on Wall Street, the Dow futures are down 248 points. NASDAQ futures 781 points lower. The S&P futures down 99. More on these stories, townhall.com.
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15: France is experiencing another day of scorching heat, with most of the population exposed to extreme temperatures. The government placing 54 departments under a red heat wave alert. The heat's expected to last at least through the end of the week, highs above 100 degrees Fahrenheit in many towns. The extreme weather being compared to a notorious heat wave in August of 2003, during which an estimated 15,000 people died. Some other parts of Europe, including Spain, Portugal, and England, are also feeling the heat. Security forces in the Turkish capital have carried out a major operation ahead of next month's NATO summit, detaining more than 200 people with suspected terrorist ties, including ISIS ties. President Trump is expected to attend the two-day summit that starts on the 7th of July. Officials plan to impose strict security measures, including banning demonstrations and restricting road access in various areas. News and analysis at townhall.com. A young child is at the heart of a health care controversy and the issue of parental rights in Texas.
2: The parents of a two-year-old girl suing to stop brain death testing at Texas Children's Hospital. They want more time for their daughter to recover following a near-drowning incident. The hospital wants to conduct testing to determine next steps in the child's medical care. Now, most legal battles over life support start after a brain death diagnosis, but this case challenges the testing phase. The family also wants to transfer their daughter to another hospital. Jason Walker reporting.
15: An investigation is being organized after a Tesla using an automated driving feature slammed into a house in Texas at high speed, killing a 76-year-old woman who was standing inside. More on these stories at townhall.com.
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13: 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Alex Marlowe cuts through the political spin on the Alex Marlowe podcast.
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19: And a very fine Tuesday morning, 23rd day of June here in your nation's capital. We are live on WMAL, the flagship station for our network. It's O'Connor and Company. Good morning from the Relief Factor Studios. I'm Larry O'Connor. Coming up in a few minutes, conversation with Paul Renner. He's running for governor of Florida. A couple of Republicans in that primary, and for some reason, the party doesn't want to have a debate. That's weird. They do that. Even Governor DeSantis is annoyed at that. Byron Donalds, one of the other candidates, is annoyed with that. I mean, they should be able to debate. Why can't they debate? We'll talk to Paul Renner about that and also get to learn a little bit about him. Governor of Florida is a pretty big job, and now we've reached the point where pretty much if you win the Republican primary, you should win that seat. It's a pretty red state, so we'll want to talk to all the Republican candidates for governor down there. We'll start with Paul Renner today. Coming up in the next hour, we have some resolution on that budget problem in Virginia. You know, Democrats are completely in charge of the Commonwealth of Virginia at every level of government, and they couldn't get a budget in their legislative session. They had to extend it and continue extending it. They hit another deadline, and we'll tell you how they resolved it, if you want to call it a resolution. See, they were way too focused on gerrymandering Virginia so Hakeem Jeffries could get that gavel. They spent $100 million on it. They barely won the referendum, but then, of course, the Supreme Court of the state threw it out because it was unconstitutional. This is a beautiful thing to watch. Now they're falling apart, so we'll talk to them. Also, in our third hour, a visit with Dr. Matthew Spaulding of Hillsdale to talk about we're on the eve of the 4th of July 250th celebration. We'll have him reflect on that from the Hillsdale perspective. And also, Stu Smith of Manhattan Institute is going to talk about something that we've been discussing quite a bit here, and that is the rise of socialism in this country. They have found a perfect vessel to live within, the Democratic Party. And at this point, one must ask the question, what's the difference between a Democrat and a Democrat socialist? Also, by the way, has anyone defined that? Everyone wants to know, oh, is there any difference between the Democrats and a Democratic socialist? Which is an important question, because I think they pretty much taken over the entire party. They were already leaning to the left, those Democrats, and now they've just cemented it in outright Marxism. I've got a better question. What's the difference between socialism and democratic socialism? Have you noticed that? That whatever you ask an AOC or a Bernie Sanders or a Zora Mamdani, so you're a socialist, right? No. I'm a democratic socialist. What's the difference? They can't tell you. There is no difference. They're socialists. They just want to throw a Democratic in there to make it sound like it's, well, something that it's not. So we're going to get into all of that as this morning develops. Yesterday, the president, as is his wont, took questions from the media while he was in the Oval Office. He was signing executive orders having to do with, like, quantum mechanics and stuff. I don't know. It's all over my head. It's science. But it had to do with quantum stuff. And then he started taking questions. And, of course, the questions began about the current state of affairs with the Iran negotiations and this rift that the media is trying to develop here, not between J.D. Vance and Marco Rubio, which they've been trying to create for the last couple of months. Now they're trying to build a rift between J.D. Vance and Donald Trump.

0: smart guy, did a great job. You know, when I look at the Democrats, I call them the Democrats. They're dumb. The Democrats, when I watch that, where one of them thought it was World War XI. She said World War XI. She read World War II. You know about that, right? This is one of their potential leaders, Ilhan Omar, who married her brother to get into the country, by the way, illegally. But when I watch AOC, have no idea, on a simple question, what happened when she was over in Switzerland, which probably never went there before, but she was. And then I watched somebody like JD or Marco. What a difference a brain makes.
1: So this is just classic Trump off the cut. Let's just play the very beginning of clip one more time, if you don't mind, because I want you to remember what the question was. What was the actual exact question to the president? Go.
2: What's the latest you've heard from the vice president? Are you happy with his negotiations?
0: Yeah.
2: And can you share a little bit about what Secretary Rubio will be doing in the Middle East this week?
1: Yeah, so what's the latest from the negotiation? Are you happy with J.D. Vance's work? And what will the secretary be doing in the Middle East? And the answer was, so this Ilhan Omar marries her brother and thinks it's World War XI, and she's their best. She's all they've got. Boy, what an idiot. Thank you for answering the question, Mr. President. See, and this, just so you know, I'm not making fun of the president. I think it's brilliant for a couple of reasons. Number one, the media, as I just explained, they're trying to create division. They're trying to build a rift. And he affirmed that he thought JD was great. He thinks Marco's going to be the best Secretary of State in history. But then he turns it back around to how all of us should be evaluating the current political scene in America. And that is every single day, American politics is about a choice. Every single day when you look at your leaders and evaluate them, you have to do it through the lens of what's the alternative. And the alternative is President Kamala Harris, Vice President Tim Walz, and Secretary of State Ilhan Omar, I suppose, or someone like that. So get a little perspective, everybody. Even those who may not be thrilled with the performance of this administration, it's still a choice. And Trump is very good at reminding everybody of that. He was then asked, speaking of, again, trying to create a division and trying to create a rift. He was asked about Prime Minister Benjamin Netanyahu of Israel, because there have been some suggestions from some members of the prime minister's government that Israel is very upset and angry, and they don't want to have anything to do with the memorandum of understanding, and they're not going to adhere to any restrictions or constraints on them in their response to Hezbollah in Lebanon. And by the way, I understand that countries got to be able to protect themselves however they see fit, and why they need to drag America into speaking as if they are a proxy for Israel or Israel is a proxy for us is ridiculous. If Iran wants an end to the hostilities between Hezbollah and Israel, there's an easy way for that to happen. Iran can stop funding and coordinating Hezbollah. In fact, isn't it remarkable that an Iran peace deal or negotiation to end hostilities and move toward a nuclear disarmament on their side is contingent on Israel's relationship with Hezbollah? Isn't that kind of an open admission that they are Hezbollah? Anyway, there is an attempt to create a giant divide and create a political rift because, well, the vice president, J.D. Vance, is being criticized for saying something that's objectively true. We are the best friend Israel has on the planet. We have stood alone at times defending them. We are helping to fund their defense to a great deal. So maybe they shouldn't openly criticize and attack President Trump, who has taken a lot of political heat to continue to stand by that country and that prime minister and his government. Nothing wrong with saying that. A lot of my friends think he shouldn't have said it. I think it was fine. So here's the question, trying to create a divide between the president and Prime Minister Netanyahu.
3: Earlier today, the Israeli Prime Minister Benjamin Netanyahu said his forces are not leaving Lebanon. That is a sticking point.
0: Who did he tell that to you?
3: He said it publicly in Israel.
0: Well, we're going to take a look at it.
3: Well, what would you do to make sure that he doesn't...
0: Well, I'm not going to tell you what I'm going to do, but it gets solved. I'm a problem solver. I get

0: himself real fast, including with BB.
1: So he's going to say we'll check that out. We'll take a look at that. Meanwhile, one other development in the progress on the talks in Switzerland. The Iranians have now committed to the International Atomic Energy Agency. This broke midday yesterday. The IAEA inspectors into their country, and based on a certain level of permissions and accessibility that the U.S. side has laid out. Based on that, and because of the original framework of the Memorandum of Understanding, Secretary of Treasury Scott Bessent has now announced that, because remember, the MOU and all of these things that Iran gets to do only happens if they meet certain benchmarks in the discussions and negotiations and then the implementation of those negotiations. Apparently, one of the benchmarks was to agree to have the IAEA inspectors in the country and adhere to the general guidelines that the U.S. is laying out for those inspections. Apparently, they have done that because the Treasury Secretary has now announced, as part of the framework, that they will issue a temporary 60-day authorization for the delivery and sale of Iranian oil. Those were sanctions that were in place because they had not allowed those inspectors in many years ago. So that's one positive development. If you trust the process, Iran's going to be able to sell some oil now for 60 days, and we'll see if they stay in line. More to come.
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0: little bit more on the Iranian situation and the White House's messaging, the president's messaging, and the trap that the Trump team has sitting right in front of them that they got to be real careful of, because they're right on the edge of falling into that trap about Iran and oil and the military strikes and the nuclear deal. We'll get into those details in just a sec, literally like a minute away. But I did want to remind you that we're in the final 4 days of my Angel Tree Camp Drive. We're going to send children of prisoners out of bad neighborhoods and into the fresh air and Christian fellowship of an Angel Tree Camp near their home for a week. You play such a vital role in sharing the life-transforming hope of Jesus with prisoners and their families. As Prison Fellowship celebrates a true milestone, 50 years of ministry, I'm reminded again of how grateful I am for men and women just like you and your generosity by making a generous donation at LarryOShow.com. 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Click that banner at the top. It only takes $200 to send a child to Angel Tree Camp. God is opening so many doors to reach more incarcerated men and women and their families. Angel Tree Camps are already in session all over the country. Boys and girls with a parent in prison are hiking, climbing, water sliding, and hearing the gospel. You and I are so blessed to have this kind of impact on the children of prisoners, kids like Joseph. Just listen.
1: This is my second year. All the kids from my cabin last year are in the same cabin this year, so I know a bunch of kids. Camp is a good place to make friends, and, well, they can learn more about Jesus, and they can learn more about each other, and they can find similarities with each other. When you know there's more people like you, you don't feel left out.
0: Little Joseph, and kids like him, 281 of them so far, thanks to you, are why I hope you're going to give today, too. Just go to LarryOShow.com, click on that Angel Tree banner. Hurry, though. We are in our final 4 days. God bless you. So yesterday, Kevin Hassett, who is the chief economic advisor to the president, he appeared on CNBC. I want you to listen to the messaging here, because this is the beginning of a trap for the Trump team. If they're not careful, here, take a listen. Kevin Hassett, very happy about the developments now with Iran and the opening of the strait.
2: If you look at what the futures markets were saying all along from the beginning of this episode, that they pretty much got it right. And so right now, futures markets are saying that, you know, we're headed down into the 70s sometime soon. People are reluctant to buy at the spot price because they think that the futures price is going to be so low. And I can say that J.D. Vance has been, you know, on the ball in Switzerland negotiating with the Iranians. He reports great progress, reports that the U.N. is going to inspect their nuclear facilities, and we're getting some of the really, really big tankers out of the straits now, so that the amount of oil coming through the straits as of the beginning of the weekend was almost as much as we saw pre-war. So I think that right now there's still work to do, but J.D. Vance has made a huge amount of progress. The fact that they're open to U.N. inspectors suggests that, you know, while the Israeli conflict with Hezbollah is something that's going to still have to be discussed, that the oil market impact of this thing, I believe, is mostly resolved.
0: All right, so here's the trap, and it's a big one, but they're smart enough to avoid it. But just so you're observing all of this, there's Kevin Hassett talking about the oil and talking about the fact that, yes, national gas prices now below $4, below $3.90. In fact, I thought it would take a little while longer for it to plummet that low. You get the national average gas price down to $3.50, even lower in most states in this country, because California inflates that national average with all of their ridiculous taxing and regulation. That's phenomenal. And that coasts you right into the election this fall in a much better place, because that'll bring the price of everything down as soon as your gas prices go down. Here's the problem. People can legitimately look at all of this and say, well, wait a second, you're celebrating opening the strait and you're celebrating getting the gas prices down and oil prices down. We were there before you launched this strike. You're celebrating IAEA inspectors coming in and saying that's an achievement. Well, they were there under the Obama plan that you throw out. That's the argument that they need to avoid. And what they need to continue to do is do two things. Number one, continue to show the contrast between this team, these individuals, their abilities, and the fact that we trust them more than, say, John Kerry and Hillary Clinton to negotiate with the Iranians. Number two, remind everybody that the reason they actually struck Iran in the first place was because they were getting nowhere with these talks. They knew that they were dragging their feet. They knew that they were lying to them. They wanted to get their attention, and they wanted to reset the table. They had a window to maybe even force regime change, and they took it because they were bold, and now they're seeing results. They need to keep reminding people of that. Otherwise, well, people will be forgiven for thinking that they didn't accomplish much of anything. Now I want to tell you about my friends at BestHotGrill.com. 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
6: With SRN News, I'm Rich Thomason in Washington. Could be in for a bumpy ride today on Wall Street. Stock futures deep in the red this morning. The tech sector being especially hard hit. The Nasdaq futures down well over 2.5%, driven lower by a slump in shares of SpaceX. Vice President Vance is suggesting the Reagan Doctrine, trust but verify, very much alive and well when it comes to the ongoing negotiations with Iran. The vice president says those talks are off to a positive start. The Pentagon is asking Congress for about $80 billion, most of that, to cover the cost of the Iran war. President Trump will pay a visit to Pennsylvania's Lehigh Valley today, making a stop at a Mack truck plant in the Allentown area. And watching Wall Street, the Dow futures are down 206 points. Those Nasdaq futures off 788 points. More details, srnnews.com.
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8: 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Its parent company, its parent affiliated companies, and its advertising and promotion agencies are not eligible to participate in the contest. No transfers, substitution, or cash equivalent will be given to the prize, provided, however, KKOL may at its sole discretion substitute a prize of equal or greater value. By participating in the contest, each entrant agrees to abide to and be bound by all of these official contest rules and the decisions of the general manager of the radio station. The winner is solely responsible for all applicable federal, state, and local taxes. All federal, state, and local laws apply. By participating in the contest, each entrant agrees to release and hold KKOL, its parent company, and its parent's affiliated companies harmless for all losses, damages, rights, claims, and or actions of any kind in connection with the contest. The complete list of contest rules and regulations can be found at TheAnswerSeattle.com. Mike Gallagher believes the left is extremely upset.
9: They're angry. They're bitter. They're disconnected from reality. We got USA, USA chants at the White House, jets roaring overhead, and the left is just raging while the rest of us are just happy at the way things are going. The message is clear. They don't love America because America loves Trump.
8: 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The Answer. Larry O'Connor, now on AM 1300. The Answer.
0: It's 33 minutes after the hour here in Washington, D.C., your nation's capital, on WMAL, our flagship station, and we're heard nationwide. I guess technically worldwide. Really, we're heard across the solar system. Thanks for tuning into a Cutter Egg Company. So it's the position of this program that we never really take sides in a Republican primary. We want to be able to be a platform in an area where all of the Republican candidates can be heard and the voters can make their choice. And there also, by the way, it's our position that we sort of have to pick and choose which races to focus on because, well, there's a lot of races. We do nothing but candidate interviews all day long if we had to accommodate every single race in every city and state that we're living in. That said, Florida is kind of an important state in the union, along with Texas now, the biggest, most populous, most diverse Republican majority state we've got, and it's important to make sure that we continue to maintain good leadership in the Sunshine State. It's also, by the way, a place where a lot of us will either end up in our retirement or go for vacation. And so we want to make sure Florida is run right. And so to that end, and by the way, one quick exception, the only Republican primary where we are making an endorsement is, of course, Christa Gall, Missouri 6. Christa Gall is the only candidate for Missouri. If you live in the Kansas City area, North Missouri, vote for Christa Gall there. That's our endorsement. Joining us right now is the former Speaker of the House of Florida and candidate for governor. Looking forward to a conversation with Paul Renner. Mr. Renner, thanks for joining us.
10: Great to be with you.
0: I mean, the high-profile candidates there to succeed your governor, Ron DeSantis, include Jay Collins, your current lieutenant governor, Byron Donalds, of course, congressman who's gotten that Trump endorsement. James Fishback gets a lot of social media attention, but I don't know if he's showing a blip in the polls. And then, of course, you, sir, former Speaker of the House. Those are some really high-profile candidates. It's shocking to me that I've learned that the Republican Party in Florida still hasn't figured out how to get a debate together with you guys.
10: Well, sadly, they're taking orders. I don't think Congressman Donalds wants a debate. I think that's clear to everybody. And they have come out with some arbitrary criteria at the last minute that only one guy qualifies for. Look, the voters want, they deserve a debate, and it's disrespectful not to have one in a state like Florida, especially. And so we do have two debates scheduled, one on July 15th, one on July 21st, in some local news stations. I will be there. One of the other candidates that you mentioned has agreed to be there, Fishback, and I hope that both Congressman Donalds and Jay Collins decide to show up.
0: Well, I mean, listen, I don't know Lieutenant Governor Jay Collins, but I've interviewed Congressman Donalds often. He doesn't seem like the type who would back away from a fight. What makes you think, and I've heard him say that he wants to debate, what makes you think that he's the one who's designing this?
10: Well, we were all invited in February, those two stations I mentioned, one in Tampa, one in Jacksonville. He's not confirmed, so it's pretty clear that it has nothing to do with the RPOF and has everything to do with not wanting to stand on the stage with his fellow Republicans, which I think you have to do if you're going to lead the free state of Florida. You don't have to have 10 debates, but you ought to have a couple, and he's been unwilling to do that, and those are just the facts.
0: What do you think the biggest issues are that you want to engage in a debate with the other candidates over? I mean, what points would you want to make in those debates that distinguish you as opposed to your rivals?
10: Well, you said it at the outset. If you're not already in Florida, you're probably coming here eventually. Everybody wants to be here. That's driven up prices like much of the country, but especially in Florida. So that means our property taxes have skyrocketed, insurance, electric bills, and that will be a day one priority for me in the first 100 days. Really, I want to see a special session on affordability to include a pushback on some of these hyperscale data centers that are being proposed. We have data centers, but these are going to really drive up our electric rates and damage our aquifer, in my opinion, with what's on offer today. And so an affordability focus is front and center. But as a former prosecutor, it's also about keeping us safe. You know, with all the 23 million people and counting, we're a big, diverse state, and keeping it free. That means as an architect of the free state of Florida, protecting and expanding what we do well, educational freedom, health freedom, and pushing back against threats like China and radical Islam, things of that nature that are midterm, long-term threats to our state.
0: We're speaking with Paul Renner, former Speaker of the House of Representatives in Florida, running for governor. And, of course, we'd like to extend our invitation to all the other candidates to come on the program so they can be heard as well. Mr. Renner, you mentioned the property tax issue. We've been discussing it here on the program as well, this move now to drastically reduce, if not completely eliminate, the property tax. How do you see that fitting into the budget of Florida?
10: Well, the proposal that finally got on the ballot was not what the governor asked for. We can do better, in my opinion, both on the benefit side as well as ensuring we pay for police and fire and schools and infrastructure. So my plan would have an elimination of homestead property taxes up to $1 million of assessed value, which eliminates 95% of Floridians. Everyone would get it. We have help for small businesses as well as some for renters. But on the backside, we have some replacement taxes that kind of shifts that burden away from people who make home here to people who vacation here, have second homes here, speculate here. We have over 100,000 homes in Florida, single family homes owned by out of state private equity. And that money never hits the local economy. And so it's somewhat of a remittance fee. We charge a little bit more there. But we'd raise some replacement, not fully replace, but partially replace that revenue. So we make sure when you call 911, somebody shows up.
0: Now, some people have compared that, the increased remittance fees and such, to what Zohra Mamdani is trying to do. He targets the billionaires who just have these big buildings, these penthouse suites in Manhattan, but only live there a few weeks out of the year, and he's increasing taxes on them to pay for his programs. How is this different, what you're proposing?
10: Yeah, please don't compare me to him. I would say that...
0: I'm pointing out that others have made that comparison.
10: Well, most of the replacement taxes would really be on a one-time, what we call a documentary stamp. So you buy a house or a business, you'd pay a couple years of property taxes, the equivalent of that, one time when you buy the property and not again. And so you'd walk in with, in the case of Homestead, those that make it their primary residence, with no taxes. But we're not soaking the rich here. We have a fantastic economy. And when I was Speaker, we led a very free, pro-free market, lower taxes, balanced budgets. We took some of our state debt and paid it off ahead of schedule. No one accused me of anything other than being a true free market conservative, not necessarily a big business conservative in the sense of steering taxpayer money for corporate welfare. I'm not in favor of that at all. In fact, I helped shut that program down in terms of those tax giveaways. Mm-hmm. But we're going to continue to be a very pro-free market state here with a lot of growth and a lot of wage growth, I should say, mm-hmm. as a result.
0: Paul Renner is the former Speaker of the House in Florida, 23-year Navy veteran, by the way, and thank you for your service. Go Navy. And he's running for governor of Florida. Mr. Renner, the Governor DeSantis has been a robust partner with the Trump administration with regard to cooperating with ICE, Border Patrol, including, of course, the famous or infamous alligator Alcatraz. Will you pick up where he left off in continued robust cooperation on immigration enforcement?
10: 100%. I think he really has been the gold standard on that front. And look, all the complaints about alligator Alcatraz. I was in Afghanistan for a year in what they called a temporary birthing location, you know, a little thin sheet plywood that was supposed to be there 6 months. And a decade later, I was sleeping in it. So I guarantee you the place I slept and the food I ate wasn't as good as what they have down there. There was a lot of ruckus from the left about that. But we'll be a full partner with President Trump on all fronts, but certainly on immigration enforcement. I think the governor's done a great job.
0: Your state is facing an issue that most states are facing. Certainly both Maryland and Virginia here in the D.C. area are facing it, and we've been talking about it quite a bit, and that has to do with data centers. Where do you stand on the incredible growth of these properties, whether they are a benefit not only to our nation in our fight with China over AI dominance, but also how the revenue from them and also the inconvenience of them affect the residents of Florida?
10: Well, I certainly want to beat China in all technology, that's for sure, and they are a threat. But when it comes to these hyperscale data centers being put in Florida, I'm running a Florida First campaign, and that means I'm very concerned about a facility that draws the equivalent of 700,000 or 800,000 people to raise electric rates. It's happened in other states, as well as the demand on water. We have an aquifer that's already under stress with our increase in population. And I believe it would be damaging for Florida in a significant way today. They need to figure out how to bring their own electric, their own water. And there's other environmental concerns I have. So I've been crystal clear that on day one, as part of that special session on affordability, we will put a halt, a moratorium on the statewide construction of these data centers, and let's see where they go. You know, somebody pointed out to me the other day that with technology, these things may get smaller and smaller, and they may figure out ways to, they talk about closed loop systems to run them cooler and these types of things. Maybe there's a scenario, but right now what's on offer, I think, is a bad, no good deal for Florida. And so I'm a hard no.
0: So you're a hard no on new development and new permits for data centers, or you want to, even the ones that are in development right now, you want to lock it down and put that moratorium in place, cease and desist from this point forward?
10: Well, I want to stop it in its tracks. There's none yet. There are some that are being sought, and, you know, the whole community comes out and says, we don't want this, and then the county commission says, we want it anyway. Now,
0: yeah.
10: I would applaud some of our counties have put a one-year moratorium on these data centers, and I think that's the right approach, you know, one or two years, and let's see how these develop in other states and what improvements can be made. But what I don't want to do is a build first, ask questions later, and that's what I'm saying, is that we're going to put a moratorium on these and see that they make improvements if they want to come to the state of Florida.
0: Now, I'm asking you most of my questions as not a Floridian, but a person envying what Florida's been able to do for the last 8 years under Governor DeSantis. And a lot of that is focused on parent-centered education. I think he's led the way on making sure the parents have the not just a seat at the table, they're at the head of the table in their kids' education. How will you pick up from there if you were to become governor?
10: Well, you're right. I was the champion for universal school choice, HB1. My first year as speaker was the number one bill there that signals to everybody that that's important to the speaker. We want to make sure that every child has the education that best fits their needs. Every business has an entrance and an exit. And if you do a great job, people hit the entrance. If you do a bad job, they hit the exits, and they have the right to. And so what that means and what that does is create innovation. It creates competition. It's made our public schools better. I was a public school kid. My mom was a public school teacher. We're going to focus on having great public schools as well. But every child should have the right to customize also that education. So we included homeschool kids in Florida. So you can participate in that. And maybe you can go to a public school one day a week for a physics class, or a private school for a Bible chapel. So this is really taking education where I believe it needs to go, which is putting the dollars in the backpack, not in the institutions or in the unions, where right. You don't get the excellent educational outcomes that we have to demand and expect from our schools.
0: Paul Renner, candidate for Florida governor, thanks for joining us. Appreciate it. And we welcome all the candidates. We can't accommodate a debate, and we're not going to have a debate over debates, but we'd love to have the candidates get their say here on the program. Thank you, Mr. Renner. For 200,
10: when I'll be here.
0: You bet. 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
1: Again, looking forward to having Congressman Byron Donalds on, as well as other candidates in Florida. Also, just to follow up, I want to be clear, we do have one endorsement in the primaries this year. Chris Stegall, StegallForCongress.com, StegallForCongress.com, Missouri 6. He's going to be the best. We didn't officially endorse Ken Paxton to win the runoff in Texas, but, well, we kind of predicted that he would. But again, we try not to take sides in primaries. Now that Ken Paxton has won, he is focusing on his new opponent, that is James Tallarico. I'm pretty sure when Ken Paxton runs statewide in Texas, he wins. And he's never had a candidate like James Tallarico to square off against before. The hits keep coming with Tallarico. Here, take a listen to the former state representative when he appeared on a podcast a couple of years back. This, of course, is when he wasn't attempting to fool the voters of Texas into believing that he's just a normal guy. This was back when he was able to let his Tallarico flag fly. So take a listen to this, and then wait for the punchline. This isn't the craziest thing about the podcast he appeared on. Here, take a listen.
2: My imagination is also just limited by my own background and identity, right? My whiteness, my masculinity, all those things sure limit my imagination about what's possible. So I have to continually press against that to try to expand the limits of what I'm dreaming of for our community. And that's where, you know, Dr. Robin, your book helps me do that. And
1: who talks like that? Who says things like that? What is wrong with this person? Now, full disclosure, or in all fairness, or whatever other kind of preemptive words you want to say before I make this statement, the fact of the matter is James Tallarico fits in perfectly in any college campus or any college classroom, for that matter. That's how a woke, leftist, Marxist, precious little college professor or adjunct professor speaks to your kids after you've shelled out $50,000 a year for their tuition. But that ain't Texas. Are you kidding me? Just take a listen to the beginning part of it again.
2: My imagination is also just limited by my own background and identity, right? My whiteness, my masculinity, all those things sure limit my imagination about what's possible.
1: So that's it. That's it. My imagination is limited by my own background and identity, my whiteness, my masculinity, and those things that limit my imagination. So because you're a man, your imagination is limited about what's possible for your community. Because of the color of your skin, your imagination is limited. Would anyone say that about anything other than whiteness and masculinity? If you said that about any other genital body part or skin color, you would be called the hateful, freakazoid, racist, sexist that you truly are. But because he can say that, I guess, about himself. But I promised you that this is not the strangest thing about this podcast. No, here's the strange thing about the podcast. It's the other person talking, the host. Here's how the New York Post describes it. The trans queer Latinx theologian who continues to inspire James Tallarico. Texas Democrats that are hopeful, James Tallarico lavished praise on a self-described trans queer Latinx activist theologian as a major source of inspiration for his ideology and philosophy. Quoting him now, "When you started following me on Twitter, I couldn't contain my inner fanboy." Who talks like this? Honestly, when I first read this quote, I had to think, wait a second, is this the trans queer Latinx that's talking? No. This is James Tallarico. "When you started following me on Twitter, I couldn't contain my inner fanboy because I read your book last year and it continues to inspire me and y'all's work continues to inspire me." He's speaking with Roberto Hernandez Espinoza. This was in 2021. "I told you I was a boring, straight, cis white man." Who says cis white? Who uses that phrase? Because you're not allowed to just say you're a man. You have to say you're a cis man, because that's a trigger word for the, you know, minutia percentage of people who think that there's such a thing as transgender to explain, oh, I'm not sadly a trans man. In other words, I'm not a man who was born with female body parts. I'm a cis man. Oh, you mean you're a man? All right. Sorry. Henderson Espinoza, a PhD scholar, uses he, they pronouns and self-describes as mestizaje, which means mixed race, autistic, non-binary, transgender, and Latinx. Wait, how can you be mixed race and Latinx? I guess Latinx is just a state of mind. The book Tallarico referred to was Activist Theology, published in 2019, which lays out a brief progressive religious values aimed at fighting interlocking supremacies. This does actually explain everything. If you look at Tallarico's political positions and how he articulates them through this fake, pretend, invented theological lens that he's the only real Christian left in the room, it all actually does make sense. This was the inspiration. The trans queer Latinx theologian. Texas, if this isn't a Ken Paxton 10-point victory, I will never forgive you. You just ain't Texas. You know, there's one moment in weight loss that people don't talk about. It's the moment that it stops working, right? 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The workouts don't hit the same. Even eating less stops moving the scale. 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
9: Breaking news this hour from Town Hall. I'm Rich Thomason. He went to Switzerland to launch the U.S. negotiations with Iran. Vice President Vance says talks off to a good start and will continue, even though he is now back home.
10: We left a lot of our team. The Iranians left a lot of their team at the resort there to keep on working at. So all in all, a very productive 36 hours. We're going to have to keep working.
9: Iran has agreed to allow international nuclear inspectors back into the country. They'll work in accordance with guidelines set out by the U.S. many years ago. The Iranians kicked all the inspectors out. The Treasury Department now allowing the Iranians to sell oil on the international market for a period of 2 months. Most of the $80 billion the Trump administration is seeking from Congress would pay for the cost of the Iran war. Following Senate action, the House could take a vote today on legislation that's aimed at helping more people live the American dream.
3: The U.S. Senate has passed a bipartisan housing bill that aims to bring down home prices and increase supply.
8: On this vote, the yeas are 85 and the nays are 5. The motion to concur is agreed to.
3: The vote represents one of the most sweeping efforts in recent decades to reduce federal regulations for housing and expand local control. The legislation bans corporate investors from buying single-family homes. The House is expected to give the bill final approval later this week and send it to President Donald Trump, who has signaled his support. I'm Lisa Dwyer.
9: The heat is on in France and some other European countries in the grip of a punishing, potentially deadly heat wave. Looks like Wall Street's on track to open sharply lower this morning. Stock futures deep in the red, especially the tech sector, reacting to a slump in shares of SpaceX, which trades on the NASDAQ. And looking at the futures now, the Dow futures down 284, NASDAQ futures off 862 points. Townhall.com.
11: 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Dial pound 250, say Mike Rowe. That's pound 250, say Mike Rowe. And happy birthday to us.
9: Britain's biggest police force is expanding its use of facial recognition cameras to some popular tourist districts in London. That has some privacy advocates concerned.
12: The police say the static facial recognition cameras help reduce crime and assist officers to target known criminals. In a six-month trial in an area of South London, they said they made more than 170 arrests and saw a significant fall in violence against women and girls. The Commissioner of the Metropolitan Police, Sir Mark Rowley, called it one of the most revolutionary technological advances in recent years. In the pilot, the Met said only one false alert was generated, for which the person was spoken to by officers and then allowed to leave.
9: The BBC's Alice Adley. Andy Burnham, preparing for a Labour leadership contest, could make him the British Prime Minister within a matter of weeks. News and analysis at townhall.com. Investigation underway into this week's explosion in Qatar killed at least 13 people at a key gas export terminal.
13: The explosion was described Monday as related to an industrial accident. The blast at the Ras Laffan industrial area could cause further chaos in global energy markets. Qatar remains one of the world's top natural gas producers. Qatar shut down its production after Iran's grip on the Strait of Hormuz meant it couldn't get shipments out to its clients. With Iran loosening its grip as negotiations continue over a permanent end of the war, Qatar began work to try to restart its export terminal. Keith Peters, Washington.
9: Maryland Democrats choosing their U.S. House nominees today in contentious primaries, and that includes a crowded race to replace retiring Congressman Steny Hoyer. Also, there's a Republican fight over who is best suited to unseat Democratic Governor Wes Moore in the fall. More on these stories, townhall.com.
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14: 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The Answer. Larry O'Connor, now on AM News, 1300. Politics, The Answer. Entertainment. This is O'Connor and Company.
1: Good morning from your nation's capital. It's O'Connor and Company. I'm Larry O'Connor. We're on WMAL, the flagship station in Washington, D.C. And we're heard coast to coast. And we're seen on Salem News Channel. You can pick us up on Roku, Samsung TV, Amazon Prime, or whatever smart TV option you've got, or just check us out on the app on your device. It's Salem News Channel. Always good to be seen. So check out the reason why I've got a face for radio. We're in the Relief Factor studios here. Good morning. I hate to start your day with some really alarming news, but we're getting this from the mayor of Chicago, Brandon Johnson. Apparently, he has declared a trans femicide state of emergency. You heard me. It's the mayor of Chicago. They are undergoing a trans femicide state of emergency. We're going to follow up on that developing story coming up in a bit. And please keep your kids and your pets inside the house if you live in the greater Chicago area, because it's a trans femicide state of emergency. Coming up later in the show, we've got Dr. Matthew Spaulding of Hillsdale as we reflect on where it's go time now. We're like a week away from the 4th of July, 250th anniversary of our independence. And we'll also speak with Stu Smith of Manhattan Institute about the rise of socialist mayors in this country. That's all coming up. Right now, we are joined by Virginia State Senator Bryce Rees. When last we checked in with Republican lawmakers in Richmond, Democrats still were kind of clueless and didn't have a plan for the basics of running a government, you know, putting a budget together. All right, Senator Rees, did they get anything done?
17: Well, Larry, we got a lot of destruction done yesterday, and we have to go back on Monday now because I don't think the governor's going to go with this. But, you know, we have this unwritten rule in the General Assembly that we don't legislate through the budget. You know, bills that die in the normal course of submittal, trying to get through the process, shouldn't show up in the budget. But we now have retail cannabis. Louise Lucas, who was under federal investigation, still is, where they serve search warrants, somehow snuck in there a little get-out-of-jail-free card in the language deep within the budget to say she can't be prosecuted. You know, we've joined Reggie again. You know, the governor's got about four different budget amendments in there to grow her staff in the governor's office. Apparently, she needs a lot more help, almost double what the other governors have in previous administrations have used. We've defunded rural sheriffs. We're back into Confederate statue removal up at the Capitol again. Yeah. I mean, you name it, it's in here. It's just I don't know what to say.
16: Yeah.
17: The vote came out. Let's see, what was it? 23 yeas, 16 nays. So two Republicans who were conferees on Senate Finance with me had to vote for the budget. More or less, they were coerced into voting for the budget. If not, all the things that they tried to get into the budget to help our rural areas would get stripped out. So, you know, we don't hold a lot of grudges against those two. We just know that that's kind of how it works. And,
1: But, you know, but let's get to the crux of this, though, because they had to call this special session because they were incapable of passing the budget in their first session, presumably because the first original normal only legislative session that's actually mandated, they had a whole lot of other stuff on their plate rather than, you know, the busy work of having to figure out what the budget's going to be for the state. What under what guidelines are they allowed to laden in all of these other things that should have been discussed and debated and voted on in the general session? Because now, you know, if people say,

0: that are against that. It's now state-funded abortions are clear. I mean, the Democrats were just howling yesterday how much they thought this budget was fantastic, and they were telling Lucas how great she was to be able to negotiate against the House and get, you know, a lot of what the original Senate budget was. And, you know, it was about all I could stand before I threw up my food yesterday. But, you know, Larry, it's we passed that point, and this is what we get when we have totalitarian rule with the Democrat Party. You just talked about Chicago and some of these socialist mayors.
1: Yeah.
0: Well, we're turning into that kind of state now. You know,
1: well,
0: they did negotiate the data center stuff, so we're not going to lose that $100 billion issue downstate, but still.
1: I do want to talk about the data centers in a second, and you're right. I mean, it is, we're still better off than Chicago because they are dealing with a transfemicide state of emergency, and that hasn't happened quite yet in Virginia. But talk to me about the data centers, because I remember Abigail Spanberger and the Democrats saying that they weren't going to raise taxes, and now I see they are raising taxes, but they're raising taxes on the electric usage, the power usage of data centers. I guess they've determined that data centers are so unpopular because it's just, you know, it's the other, it's that thing, that they've decided to go ahead and employ these taxes on them. Where do you stand on that tax, which is set to bring in $600 million a year based on their kilowatt usage?
0: I don't like any time government tries to coerce private industry, right, to squeeze them. But we're going to feel that. There's. I didn't even get a chance to go through the multitude of tax raises in here. They've spent that money already and more. You know, Youngkin left us in such a great position with a $2.7 billion surplus. That got eaten up plus more. And folks are going to feel it. They're absolutely going to feel these feel the taxes go up.
1: Yeah,
0: and that's what they did. They just spent like drunken sailors, and it's in the budget. And, well, the majority of the Republicans in the Senate, in fact, all of them but two, voted against the budget. We just couldn't swallow that poison pill. So
1: I understand.
0: Virginians, buckle up.
1: But
0: you're going to see your taxes go up.
1: There are, so if I can just flesh out this tax on the kilowatt hour usage of data centers. Is this for all new data center development, or is this retroactive to all data centers? Because my suspicion is that a lot of these companies that have seen Virginia as a great place to place these data centers, that they're going to cry foul that you're now changing the rules midstream. Not you, but the Democrats now are saying, well, we got the data centers here. Nobody likes them, so let's just tax the hell out of them, and we're going to get $600 million per year from them. Is there a danger that these companies will say, okay, fine, then we'll move to another state?
0: Yeah, of course we have that danger. There's no grandfather clause for them, but, you know, the Democrats are counting on that. They've already spent all that capital investment here. They're just not going to walk away from it. But the reality is that big business and government don't often see eye to eye. And I think if I'm in private industry and I see I'm getting squeezed like the mafia,
1: yeah,
0: getting squeezed, we're going to start looking for an out. And that's why you saw Northrop Grumman leave. That's why you're seeing all these other things happening, companies starting to second guess. Because, look, I'm a small business owner. I need stability. I need to be able to forecast my five-year business plan. I need to be able to understand what my expenses are going to be. And when you log this into there, everybody just thinks because they're, you know, they give so much money to the counties through taxation that it's a cash cow, more or less, that, hey, we just squeeze them, make them the bad guy, make them the enemy. And that's a problem. And, you know, Richard Stewart, Senator Stewart, got, I think, some well-needed language in there to protect us as folks that have these data centers from, you know, overutilizing our water and some other regulations.
1: Right.
0: But the industry was already headed that direction.
1: Right, with
0: there
1: the closed-loop
0: so
1: process and everything.
0: There.
1: Yeah.
0: Yeah, yeah, you got it, Larry. Yep.
1: State Senator Bryce Reese is our guest in Virginia. Real quick, because Abigail Spanberger has a national profile. People think that she's moving on. We've only got a minute left, but can you explain to me why Abigail Spanberger, unlike Ralph Northam, unlike Governor Glenn Youngkin or Terry McAuliffe, why does she need such a big staff? Why is that such a priority here for the state budget? Did they explain why this governor requires so many more people?
0: No, we talked to Secretary Sickles a few weeks ago for a Senate finance.

0: Finance meeting, and he couldn't articulate what they needed all those people for either. And he came from the General Assembly. You know, most of the governors do more with less and hire competent people. So either she has a bunch of incompetent people and she needs more to double down, or she's just incompetent herself and she can't do it all.
1: Or let's option C, she's going to be utilizing all those people to boost her profile and boost her political visibility so that she can be on the ticket in 2028 as a vice presidential candidate. Just a hunch.
0: I agree with you, Larry. I totally agree with you.
1: And that's going to be on the backs of the taxpayers of Virginia. All right, State Senator Reeves, thanks for joining us. Republicans don't have much of a say in Richmond, but at least we have a lot we can say to push back and show light on exactly what happens when Democrats are in charge. Keep it here. The Save America Act next.
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1: One other note there, by the way, about the data centers. One reason that we have is like, oh, why are you talking to a state senator in Virginia? First of all, really relevant here in the D.C. area, but also it's relevant nationwide because these debates are happening in your state as well. And I just want to point out something about the data centers, because we talk about the data centers, and I know it's a thing in every state pretty much right now. And there is this balance over wanting to maintain our technological edge and defeat China in this race for AI dominance. That's important. That's going to require data centers. And then you've also got a lot of issues with these data centers, the water usage, which seems to be resolved with the new generation of designs, the closed loop plans that they've got. But also the environmental impact. They always put them in rural areas. You know, you live out in the country, you love your view of the pastures, and suddenly you've got this giant concrete monolith you're looking at. It looks like the, you know, Obama Presidential Center. That's not good. But the most fundamental thing, I think, that people really are concerned about has to do with the power usage, the electric usage. The fact that there's such a demand and such a draw on electricity, and there's two aspects of that. Number one, will our power grid accommodate that additional draw, or is it going to affect our supply? Will we not be able to have power? Are we going to suffer brownouts, blackouts, because the power grid in this country hasn't been reinforced enough to accommodate the draw that these data centers have? But secondly, the thing that impacts you right now is all of this increased usage means higher rates, and you're all paying it. How about you figure out a way for the data centers to pay it? Well, I just want to point out the little sleight of hand shell game that just happened in Virginia, because they're all going to say, look, we're taxing the data centers 11 cents per kilowatt hour. It's going to max out at $600 million. So we're going to make $600 million off of the data centers. And everyone's going to say, yeah, good, because we hate those guys. We hate those data centers. Now, number one, you know, here's the government changing the game after these data centers, you know, established, built, created their businesses based on the finances involved in Virginia. They had their trajectory and the profit and everything that they had to do to expense the cost of creating these things. And now suddenly they're going to have to pay more for their electricity that they had not been anticipating, because the government just decided to wave their evil magic wand and say, now you're going to pay $600 million more. There's that one thing, and the data center owners are going to say, well, maybe we don't want to stay in Virginia. But secondly, and most importantly, and this is the shell game, this is the sleight of hand, who gets that $600 million? The Democrats in Virginia just decided that the way to pass their budget and to make up their budget shortfalls for all the stupid things that they want to do is to tax the electricity usage of the data centers to the tune of $600 million a year. It caps at $600 million. If the 11 cents per kilowatt hour goes over $600 million, it goes into a fund and it gets redistributed back to the data centers, which is stupid. So they're going to max out at $600 million a year that they're taking from the data centers. Who gets it? You don't get it. It doesn't do anything to affect your life. You know, you're angry that these data centers are using so much electricity and so much power that it's jacking up your rates. Here comes the Democrats saying, yeah, you're right. We're going to do something about it. So they're punishing the data center owners. They're collecting the money, and then they're using it to pay for all the things that they want to do. They're not giving it back to you. So it's not actually helping you. It's just harming the data center people because you hate the data center people and you have pitchforks and torches because you want to scream about the data. And I get it. I know. I understand the complaints about the data centers. But don't believe Democrats are doing anything to help you. They're not. They're just excited that you found a new enemy. And so they're jumping on board. They're, yeah, we hate them too, even though they take plenty of political contributions for them when they change the rules and the zoning processes so they can build their data centers. Then they can come back, pretend like they're on your side, levy a tax to the tune of $600 million, and then take that money and use it to build their power and pay for all the things that they want to do that you never voted for, and you aren't better off for any of it. It's not like they taxed the data centers and said, and now we're going to reduce everybody else's rates on electricity, or now we're going to give everybody a monthly rebate on their electric usage and their electric bills. Nope. They just get $600 million so they can spend it on, you know, what was it in Chicago? Trans femicide state of emergencies. They're going to declare a trans femicide state of emergency in Virginia, and they'll use $600 million to paint the sidewalks like the trans flag and have drag queen story hour at every school library in Virginia. There, feel better now? 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
5: SRN News, I'm Rich Thomason in Washington. In Switzerland, to launch the U.S. negotiations with Iran, Vice President Vance says the talks had gotten off to a good start and they will continue even though he is now back home. Among other things, Iran has agreed to allow international nuclear inspectors back into the country. Those inspectors are to work in accordance with guidelines set out by the U.S. Many years ago, the Iranians kicked all the inspectors out of the country. Most of the $80 billion the Trump administration is seeking from Congress would pay for the cost of the Iran war. Following Senate action, the House could take a vote later today on legislation aimed at helping more people join the home ownership ranks. And on Wall Street, stock futures this morning are sharply lower. The Dow futures are down by 266 points. NASDAQ futures off 830 points. This is SRN News.
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1: It's O'Connor Company here, 33 minutes after the hour. Coming up, Dr. Matthew Spaulding of Hillsdale here in the D.C. campus. Talking about America's 250th and the events leading up to the signing of the Declaration 250 years ago. Also, Stu Smith, Manhattan Institute, talk about the rise of socialism here in the country. Is there a difference between a Democrat and a Democratic Socialist? Is there a difference between a socialist and a Democrat Socialist? That's the bigger question. So, first, what's the difference between the Democrats and the Democrat Socialists? Secondly, what's the difference between the Democrat Socialists and Socialists? It's a trick question. They're all the same. Also, by the way, I'm reminded by my friend Brian Doherty that that not only have the Democrats in Virginia ignored you and your concerns about your electricity costs with regard to these data centers, and they just took money from the data centers with this tax increase that they're going to do to spend on anything but making life more affordable for you. And last I checked, that's what they ran on, isn't it? Affordability. But they've actually done one thing worse. They've actually rejoined that regional greenhouse gas initiative, something Glenn Youngkin pulled the Commonwealth of Virginia out of. They've now rejoined it. These are the states along the eastern seaboard and mid-Atlantic who believe that if they use windmills and solar panels, they're going to single-handedly bring down the temperature of the planet. It's virtue signaling, and it's a box you have to check to be in good standing with the Democrats nationally. But what it does is actually, if you look at the analysis done by Climate Change Dispatch, it's actually costing the people of Virginia an additional $500 million a year in their energy costs. Not because of the data centers, because Abigail Spanberger wants to be on the ticket, so she had to check the box on greenhouse gases. That's what they do. So thank you, Brian, for reminding me of that. The most important thing, though, here's everyone who wants to run for president. If you're Kamala Harris, if you're Josh Shapiro, if you're Gavin Newsom, you got to do the greenhouse gas thing. You also have to come out on the algae and the reflecting pool. The reflecting pool and the algae. I can't believe we're doing daily updates on this. But this really, if you go over to Blue Sky, their little social media platform, if you watch MS Now or CNN, this is like half the coverage. I saw Debbie Dingell, Congresswoman for Life in Michigan. You know, that district that Debbie Dingell is in was her husband's district, and it was her husband's father's district. This goes back for like over 100 years. This congressional district has been represented by a Dingell. Insert punchline here. Debbie Dingell was on MS Now, I think, this week, and she was asked about the algae and the reflecting pool and the sealant that was put on that now we're told is spontaneously just lifting itself up and floating to the surface. Yeah, we'll get to the truth about that in a second. Debbie Dingell on MS Now told the teleprompter reader interviewing her that that's all anybody back in her district was talking about. Let me just say that with a ongoing military action currently under ceasefire with Iran in the Middle East, with inflation issues, with border issues, with immigration issues, the funding over ICE and the Department of Homeland Security, sanctuary state policies, and on and on and on. If a congresswoman goes back to her district in Michigan and all they want to talk about is algae in the reflecting pool in Washington, D.C., we are in great shape in this country. The people in Debbie Dingell's district have it made if this is their priority. But it is for a lot of people because they hate Donald Trump. And they're ignoring the beautification of Washington, D.C., the removal of graffiti, the rejuvenation of fountains everywhere in preparation for 250. Because here's what happened. There reached a point about a month and a half ago. We highlighted it here on the program. Where Democrats, longtime Democrat residents in Washington, D.C., and even politicians in Washington, D.C., who generally hate Republicans and hate Trump, they were brought to the point of admitting that he's done a good job cleaning up the city. They had to admit, against all odds, that he has, in fact, restored beauty to the nation's capital and, through the use of cooperation of National Guard and other federal authorities and agencies, he has, in every possible measure, reduced crime and specifically violent crime in the nation's capital by a factor of tens and 20s and hundreds. It's incredible the difference that he has made. And so they reached that point where even Democrats were praising his ability to oversee the management of Washington, D.C. and bring it back from the brink of disaster that it was at. They had to do something. They had to find something. And so all eyes focused on the reflecting pool. And now there is a suggestion, because I'm sure you've seen the images of this blue sort of rubberized sealant that was put on the bottom of the reflecting pool to keep it from leaking tens of thousands of gallons on a weekly basis into the tidal basin and creating the muck and goose poop and all the things that were there, that this sealant suddenly is just spontaneously, miraculously lifting itself off of the concrete because Trump did such a shoddy job. Trump is ineffective. Trump is incompetent. This is what they've got. Well, now it appears that people are getting arrested for vandalizing the sealant. They were actually caught in the act of slicing a giant gash. They like waded into the reflecting pool with sharp objects and started slicing gashes into this thing. They've arrested several people. So here's President Trump yesterday asked about this because, again, think about that. You're a reporter. You're covering the White House. You're in the daily pool of reporters. You're in the Oval Office. The president opens it up to questions and you ask him, can you give us an update on the algae in the reflecting pool on the National Mall? But that's where we are, folks. That's where we are. That's why you don't really have to take the media seriously when the reporters claim that they're the only thing standing between chaos and a constitutional republic, that they're the last bulwark against the destruction of our entire nation. Just remind them that, yeah, really? Because when you're in the Oval Office asking questions on my behalf, you're asking about algae in the reflecting pool on the mall. All right, so here's the question and answer with the president yesterday.
8: We have vandalism. You know, we have 100 and we have a, I think, 290, 300 foot slit right through it, probably a box cutter or a knife of some kind. Or we had people lifting up the basic, some of the, but it's not a lot of damage, but it's, we'll probably have to let the water out and refix it. They went in there with a knife. I was just told by the people over at Parks, they have five people are arrested and five people are under investigation right now. And it's a sad thing. In addition to that, they, you know, we put brand new, beautiful grass all around. They put these massive letters on the grass. You probably know about that, right? And they said 86-47. They probably got that from the dirty cop, Comey. You know he's a dirty cop, don't you? Dirty cop. He's a crooked guy. They destroyed the grass. So that's a big thing. But we're going to get it back very soon.
1: There you go. So there's the president. He's been told by park personnel that somebody cut a giant gash in it. And there's actually video of ABC News teleprompter reader Jonathan Carl reaching down. He did it like an Instagram TikTok video because John Carl wants to go viral. So this ABC News investigative report on the sealant at the bottom of the reflecting pool brought Jonathan Carl over, and he reaches in and grabs part of this blue sealant that's just sort of, well, it's not floating at the top of the reflecting pool. It's still attached to the bottom, but there's a big flap of it that is sticking up. He reaches in and grabs it and then pulls on it, tugs it a little bit further up so he can get it on camera and out of the surface of the water. The president took to Truth Social to remind Jonathan Carl that that action is actually punishable by 10 years in prison. It's technically Jonathan Carl, for the sake of his viral ABC News video, vandalized the reflecting pool in National Monument. But yeah, they're all pro-algae. Now, the Babylon Bee tells us the good news here is that of the eight major candidates that are currently suspected to be vying for the Democrat nomination for 2028 to be president, algae is actually leading the pack now. Pond scum is currently the most popular Democrat for their nomination. Thank you, Babylon Bee, for that. Also, President Trump says that he's going to be suing ABC over their reporting on the reflection pool. He said, I like their money. Don't forget, the last time the president sued ABC News, it was settled for $16 million, including $1 million out of George Stephanopoulos' pocket personally. He said, I like their money. He plans to sue them over the reporting that they're doing right now based on Jonathan Carl's. I think it would be more effective to actually arrest Jonathan Carl, but I don't think that's probably in the cards at this time. So now there's going to have to be a drainage of it. And, by the way, we also now have the National Guard, who has been in Washington, D.C. The National Guard has been deployed in the Navy Yard. They've been deployed in certain neighborhoods to protect tourist areas, or the places where the fans of the Washington Nationals are going to the baseball stadium for games. This is where a lot of violent crime has broken out, where teens have been doing their little meetups, and then it ends up being a big mob scene and a fight and everything. National Guard has now had to be redeployed. They will have fewer people in their ranks patrolling those areas to keep it safe for residents and tourists. And we now have a National Guard patrol on the reflecting pool to guard against vandalism of the sealant on the bottom of the reflecting pool. Because protesters and Democrats in the highest levels of the political party have decided that this is the line in the sand. This is the hill they die on. That this is how they finally get Trump. There will be an impeachment proceeding when Hakeem Jeffries wins this November over the reflecting pool and the algae and the sealant, because they think this is some sort of metaphor. I wish I were joking about this. I know you think that I've got this sarcastic, cynical tone in my voice. But this is exactly where they are right now. Do we have one? Wouldn't we have one more thought of the president talking about the reflecting pool? Oh, we don't. All right. We will get into more on the reflecting pool if we have time later in the morning. Coming up, the Save America Act, the latest on that. The president's attempt to have the Save America Act linked with the FISA 702 renewal. And the truth behind the leadership in the Republican Party as to whether they really want this thing passed or not. Again, the Save America Act, very simple proposition. You need to prove you're a citizen when you register to vote. Why would we want that? Oh, and Chuck Schumer spoke out against it, and he let something slip that I think we should all take note of. If the Save America Act passes and only citizens can vote, how will that affect Democrats? He told you, and we want you to listen, and you will next.
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0: Yeah, Chuck Schumer was on MS Now with Larry O'Donnell, and he revealed way too much about the implications of the Save America Act. Whether you only have citizens who can prove their citizenship on the voter rolls, he let slip the last thing he wanted you to know about the impact on him and his party. We're going to play it for you in just a minute. But first, I want to tell you that we're in our final days of the Angel Tree Camp Drive. We're sending children of prisoners out of bad neighborhoods and into the fresh air and Christian fellowship of an Angel Tree camp near their home for a whole week. You play such a vital role in sharing the life-transforming hope of Jesus with prisoners and with their families. As Prison Fellowship celebrates a true milestone, 50 years of ministry, I'm so reminded again how grateful I am for everyone, all the men and women just like you, and their generosity by making a generous donation at LarryOShow.com. It only takes $200 to send a child to Angel Tree Camp. God is opening so many doors to reach more incarcerated men and women and their families. Angel Tree camps are already in session all over the country. Boys and girls with a parent in prison are hiking, they're climbing, they're water sliding, and they're hearing the gospel, some of them for the very first time. You and I are so blessed to have this kind of impact on the children of prisoners, kids like Joseph.
1: This is my second year. All the kids from my cabin last year are in the same cabin this year, so I know a bunch of kids. Camp is a good place to make friends, and, well, they can learn more about Jesus, and they can learn more about each other, and they can find similarities with each other. When you know there's more people like you, you don't feel left out.
0: That's what Christian fellowship is all about. Little Joseph and kids like him are why I hope you'll give today. Just go to LarryOShow.com. That's our show's website. It's got all the information on our show, the podcast, videos. 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Hurry. We are in our final 4 days of this drive. Thank you for that. All right, so last week the president was at the G7 in France, and he mentioned to the media that he thought it would be a good idea, since everyone's clamoring to get 702 renewed in the FISA war, and that's to let the government spy on you. And, of course, they'll never use it for political purposes or as a weapon against you. They only do it if they think you're a suspect in working with terrorists. You see, it's to protect all of us. Of course, it's exactly what James Comey utilized through James Clapper and John Brennan when they spied on people like Carter Page and the entire Trump campaign, because they acted like they believed Hillary Clinton when she lied and said that they were collaborating and cooperating and colluding with Vladimir Putin and the Russians. That's all James Comey had to know. And they pulled a FISA warrant on Carter Page, a completely innocent American, graduate of the Naval Academy, retired from the Navy. They spied on him with FISA 702. So forgive us for being a little bit hesitant to just let the Democrats continue go down this road. That said, I do support renewing it. I just want to make sure that, someone gets punished maybe and sent to jail for doing that. That would go a long way. Anyway, the president said, listen, if everyone wants FISA 702 renewed, how about we add the Save America Act to it? And that way everyone votes for it at the same time. Democrats are screaming foul. Republicans are screaming foul, too, of course, because they don't really want this either, strangely. Chuck Schumer, though, he let something slip that you need to hear. Now, it's funny because I think he recognizes he let it slip because he almost immediately changes the subject. In fact, he doesn't even finish his thought. But you'll hear it. Here we go.
2: That's right. This is this horrible thing, the Save Act, one of the worst, most anti-election democracy things that's ever been proposed. They say it's all about ID, voter ID. It's not. They will remove 25 million people off the rolls. Why? Because they'll require, under this act, which is not going to pass, and we're not going to let it pass.
0: There you go.
2: Defeat it in court.
0: That's when he changes the subject immediately. By the way, we're not going to let it pass, and I led the fight against it in court. And but did you hear what he said? If you pass this act, which says only people who can prove they are a citizen will stay on the voter rolls, you will take 25 million people off the voter rolls. 25 million people currently are registered to vote, according to Chuck Schumer, who cannot prove they are citizens of this country. 25 million. What does that mean to elections in California, New York, Minnesota, all across this country? 25 million. There's Chuck Schumer saying the quiet part out loud. Senator Mike Lee of Utah has been pushing and pushing and pushing leadership to move this along. They keep saying they don't have the votes, but that's because of the filibuster. You see, they've got 50 Republican senators to sponsor this bill. That means they have the votes to pass it. So what about the filibuster? Well, Senator Lee has an idea. Here he is.
3: It's important, Shannon, to remember that the original Save America Act, the one that was passed by the House of Representatives, does have a simple majority support in the Senate. Now, while it's true we're 10 votes shy of cloture, of forcing debate to a close, that doesn't mean that we couldn't pass it. There are a couple ways to get there. One would be nuking the filibuster, as you pointed out, that appears not likely to happen. But the other way is to exhaust the other side, to continue to debate the bill until it passes.
0: That's
3: this
0: right.
3: Is a common
0: it's that simple. That's how filibusters have always been broken in the past. Oh, okay, you want to keep debating this? Fine. Do your Mr. Smith Goes to Washington, stand on the floor, and just keep talking. And we'll wait until you're done, and then we will pass the bill. That's how you do it. It takes leadership. John Thune says, no, we've got much more important things. That'll grind the Senate to a halt. We have really, really important things to do. Like, I don't know, what's more important than making sure only citizens are voting? I can't think of anything, and maybe it's incumbent on John Thune to explain that. We've been waiting for a while now. This is O'Connor and Company.
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6: 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As a result, the Italy Unfiltered Dream Sweepstakes has also been canceled and no prize will be awarded. We understand this may be disappointing and appreciate your interest and participation. 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Again, the Italy Unfiltered Dream Sweepstakes has been canceled and no prize will be awarded. 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
9: Breaking news this hour from Town Hall. I'm Rich Thomason. It's clear the details have yet to be nailed down when it comes to what's been agreed to so far in U.S.-Iran negotiations. Chief Iranian Foreign Ministry spokesman insisting Iran's nuclear sites are not open to international inspection, at least not yet.
10: The sites in question are those earlier bombed by the U.S. at a news conference in Tehran. Baghdadi's remarks appear to cut against those made by U.S. Vice President J.D. Vance, who said negotiations in Switzerland won an agreement the IAEA to visit Iranian sites. The IAEA has been in and out of Iran since Israel's 12-day war against Iran in 2025, but has not been granted access to the bombed enrichment sites targeted by America in that war. At the news conference, asked specifically about Iran buying American agricultural products, Baghdadi said Iran would decide on what it would import based on prices and quality. I'm Charles Delatessa.
9: Vice President Vance says Iranians have pledged to allow freedom of navigation in the strategic Strait of Hormuz, which President Trump says is now fully reopened. The Iran war comes with a price tag, pretty hefty one at that. Much of the $80 billion the administration is seeking from Congress will pay for the war. Not sure you'll want to check the stock portfolio today, at least based on where Wall Street futures stand as of this morning. Futures are down sharply, led by a sell-off in tech. That's being fueled by a big slump in SpaceX stock. President Trump will highlight the economy and American manufacturing. It holds a rally today at a Mack truck plant near Allentown, Pennsylvania. France is ground zero for a stubborn European heat wave. Dangerously high temperatures above 100 degrees expected to persist through the end of the week. And on Wall Street, the Dow futures are down 217 points. NASDAQ futures off 791. More on these stories, townhall.com.
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9: A Russian drone strike on Sumy in northeastern Ukraine has killed three family members, including a 13-year-old boy. Officials also report a Ukrainian strike on a Russian industrial plant that killed five people. Russia has targeted Ukrainian civilian areas with drones and missiles since its invasion began over 4 years ago. Ukraine has increasingly been striking back at Russian oil facilities and military plants. A UN tally says more than 16,000 civilians have died in the war so far. Brexit fractured the European Union, and it broke British politics. The country is about to get its seventh prime minister since the 2016 vote to leave the EU. Labour Prime Minister Keir Starmer announcing that he'll be stepping down after 2 years of economic turmoil and political division, partly spawned by Brexit. One historian says a referendum was meant to end Conservative Party arguments about Europe, but failed. News and analysis, townhall.com. A troubling report on fentanyl and how the deadly drug flooded the streets of America.
11: According to current and former DEA agents and records reviewed by the Associated Press, the Drug Enforcement Administration allowed hundreds of thousands of fentanyl pills to hit the streets of New Mexico from 2023 to 25. The tactic was intended to build larger cases against drug traffickers, but whistleblower David Howell says the DEA gambled with public safety and violated Justice Department rules intended to protect the public from the dangerous drug. Then, ridding the streets of illicit fentanyl became the DEA's top priority over the past decade as overdose deaths surged. I'm Julie Walker.
9: An investigation is getting underway after a Tesla vehicle it was using automated driving slammed into a house in Texas at high speed, killing a 76-year-old woman who was inside. More on these stories at townhall.com.
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0: We are coming at you live from our nation's capital on WMAL, our flagship station in Washington, D.C. Heard coast to coast now from the Relief Factor studios. Good morning and thank you for joining O'Connor and Company. Coming up in 30 minutes, we're going to have a conversation about the apparent rise of socialism in this country. It's hard to mistake. You know, 15 years ago, there was a poll of Republicans and Democrats, and both, about 50%, were opposed to the idea of socialism being part of the economic or legislative fabric of this nation. Now that number has stayed the same for Republicans. For Democrats, it's dropped by between 50 and 20%. They're totally open to socialism in this country. What happened? How did we get here? And why are Democrats continuing to give this wide lane to socialists? We'll have that conversation with Stu Smith of the Manhattan Institute. But right now, I'm happy to be joined by a friend and a man I greatly admire, Dr. Matthew Spaulding. He's the Vice President for Washington Operations and a Dean of the Van Andel Graduate School of Government at Hillsdale College in Washington, D.C. Dr. Spaulding, always great to talk with you. Thanks for joining us.
17: Great to be with you, Larry. Good morning. How are you?
0: Well, I'm great. We, you know, you and I, we've been having a conversation on WMAL in Washington since the beginning of the year, celebrating this America 250. And this is it, Dr. Spaulding. This is our last conversation before the actual 4th of July. So take us back 250 years ago. What was going on right now? Is Thomas Jefferson sitting there burning the midnight oil, trying to hammer out all of these drafts of the Declaration?
17: Well, remember, you know, we've had these previous conversations, and just to capture that immediate moment in terms of the story, George Washington's in New York. He's waiting to be invaded. And he's, if you can imagine, he is sending to the Continental Congress on a regular basis his intelligence. And he's seeing British ships leaving Halifax. He's looking for them and they're heading south. They're passing ports along the way. They're appearing off of New Jersey, off the Sandy Hook of New Jersey. And then he sees them and they're coming into the harbor and they're landing troops on Staten Island on July 2nd.
0: Wow.
17: So the Continental Congress, after motion on June 7th, a committee who then has Jefferson as the main drafter, is writing a declaration, drafting it out as rapidly as they can. They're preparing what seems to be the inevitable move of declaring independence. But it also means war, which means that at that very moment they're debating independence. They pass independence on July 2nd. The British are landing troops on Staten Island.
0: Wow.
17: But it's in that moment. They then begin debating the Declaration and editing it and spend almost 2 days editing it in fine detail. They pass it on the 4th, which means at the moment they're under the gun. They're literally being invaded. This is what they wrote, this beautiful Declaration. Jefferson writes it as the main drafter, but it's heavily edited by a committee, heavily edited by the Continental Congress. And I think it's the most amazing document created by a legislative body, an amended legislative body in history that I can think of. It becomes a much better document because of all the editing, which Jefferson, of course, didn't like.
0: Right.
17: But it's just this powerful document at that moment that announces not only the independence, but this new nation that's being formed. So it's a remarkable, remarkable document.
0: Yeah, and it's funny. The old joke is that, you know, you can't do anything by committee. As soon as you do it by committee, everything gets messed up.
17: That's right. This is the exception to that rule.
0: It is. It appears to be.
17: And the other thing I was going to point out is, remember, this is passed by the Continental Congress. Just to actually give it some more heft, the Continental Congress is essentially our first national government.
0: Yeah.
17: The Americans start using this word Congress to mean legislature. So the Continental Congress is eventually replaced by the Articles of Confederation, the Congress then, that eventually becomes the Congress of the United States. So it's a precursor Congress, legislative body for our country. So this really is our first founding document. And if you open the U.S. Code Book, the very beginning, the first page of the U.S. Code, the first thing you see is the Declaration of Independence, because it's an organic document.
0: A cynic would note that it's been all downhill for Congress since then. they peaked, Dr. Spaulding. You detail
17: this. That was pretty close to their peak, yes.
0: Your great book, The Making of the American Mind, The Story of Our Declaration of Independence, is so vivid. And it really does bring people right into this process. And I really recommend it to people. It's a great America 250 keepsake to get. The book is The Making of the American Mind, The Story of the Declaration of Independence. Can we get to the Declaration itself, this document that is formed through this process? what are the main themes in the deck? Because

0: largest part of the document is about the grievances, our complaints against the King of England. And he's been conspiring with others, which is a reference to Parliament without saying so. Mm-hmm. And he's turned into a tyrant. And because of that, they declare independence. So you have to look at it as what it is. It's a formal declaration, which is an unusual term itself, a statement of a sovereign body about a change of government. And they're going to withdraw their allegiance from one and start another. So I think the main themes of it are to state their causes and state their principles. And it has the effect of doing two things simultaneously, which we often forget. It declares independence. We're not the British anymore, but we're now going to be a separate and equal station among the powers of the earth. So it announces a new nation and lays out the principles that nation is going to be based on.
1: Yeah.
0: It's quite dramatic in that sense and quite radical. I like to use that word rather than revolutionary in the sense that it's not like the French Revolution, but it's radical in the sense it goes down to the root, radish, the root of things.
1: Yeah.
0: So it goes back to an older argument to lay the ground for this new thing being created. It's a complete different direction.
1: Yeah.
0: And that's very important.
1: It always strikes me, Dr. Spalding, when you read the Declaration of Independence, and I think it really helps to read it out loud, that it isn't addressed to go ahead.
0: No, on that point, Larry, just I know you'll appreciate this. Both Jefferson and John Adams, who's also in the committee, are trained in rhetoric. The original draft of the Declaration actually has marks on the paper telling us that Jefferson meant the document to be read out loud. He has emphasis marks on it. So it is oral document.
1: It's 100% true. I actually read it on the air on July 4th a couple of years ago on this radio station. And as you read it, you can feel the cadence. You can feel it build. You can feel them making the case. But what I was struck by is it's not addressed to any specific body. You could say this was written for the king or written for Parliament or written to explain to the Brits why, they were divorcing themselves. But you could also see this as being written for the colonists, for these brand new Americans to rally their support and explain this is why we're doing this and who's with me, right? Who's going to storm the barricade with me? I love that aspect of it. And to that end, was this recognized at the time as so significant and so important? Did they recognize that this was a game changer? I mean, the people around the world.
0: No, sure. They knew as a practical matter that they were issuing that declaration as they're being invaded, and that meant they were going to war against the strongest military power in the world. So there's a powerful sense of the moment. You're right. They clearly were addressing it directly to the king, but wasn't the main audience. Mm-hmm. It was going to go to European leaders and kings. That wasn't the main argument either. The French weren't necessarily happy about attacking the King of England as a king.
1: Or the idea
0: the primary
1: of the
0: audience
1: king.
0: In many ways was. We do know that the primary media audience is the domestic audience. The night after the vote on the 4th, they take it to a printer who prints up about 200 copies, and those are going to go to every colony, the committees of correspondence, and especially to Washington's troops in the field. This was a rallying cry. So that's a very important aspect of what it meant. It's to get them ready for that war. But the other thing to keep in mind here, and I'll underscore this, is there are several references in the document to the opinions of mankind. Facts are submitted to a candid world. That is to say, and I don't mean that in the sense of this was kind of Europe. They meant the world, the opinions of mankind, meaning us, meaning the future, meaning posterity. Mm-hmm. They knew they were doing something that was a great experiment, a radical turn in human affairs. And they wanted to get it down and give the future their causes and their purposes. They didn't know if they were going to survive. They didn't know this would work at this crucial moment. But they wanted to show that they were going to give it their best and give it their all and dedicate themselves to it. And this is why. That's why I think in telling the story of that moment, especially to younger people who want to hear the story of what actually happened, it's that they were going to war. And then this is what they said. I'm just very moved by that at the moment. This is not armchair philosophy. This is not academic

0: right.
1: of, you know, wise things here.
0: It's not theoretical. Moment. This is happening now, and we're in it. All right, more with Dr. Spalding in a moment here as we reflect on America's 250 with Hillsdale College.
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1: We continue with Dr. Matthew Spaulding. He is the Dean of the Van Andel Graduate School of Government at Hillsdale, the D.C. campus. By the way, if you know of anyone looking for a graduate program, Master's in Government, get them to D.C. Get them to that Hillsdale program. If you're currently working in D.C., whether you're on Capitol Hill or your law office or what have you, this is your opportunity not only to get a great education, unlike any other graduate program in Washington, D.C., but also, I think, Dr. Spaulding, you will back me up on this, the people who graduate from your program and get their degree also end up automatically being part of the Hillsdale Mafia, which is growing pretty large in Washington, D.C. How many people who are really influential doing things connected back to Hillsdale?
2: I always like the they thought it was a Christian, the Hillsdale Mafia, but I kind of like it because that means I'm a Don.
1: That's we kiss the ring. We talked a little bit about the relevance and the impact that the Declaration had at that time. In a second, I want to ask you about whether that ripple still is felt, whether there's still an impact here today. But before we do, I always heard this story. You know, you talked about part of this was to rally the troops, literally rallying the troops. And I know the George Washington, their General Washington, had it read to the troops the second they got their copies. I'm told if you do the Lower Manhattan Revolutionary War tour that they do there, it's really amazing, the historical locations there. I'm told this was read outside Chauncey's Tavern, which is still there. It's a great place. You can hear the echoes of the Sons of Liberty in the walls there. And the crowd was so riled up by the Declaration that they marched uptown a couple of blocks to what is now New York City Hall. And they tore down the statue of King George and then melted it down to make bullets for their muskets. Is that true or is that apocryphal?
2: No, that actually is a true story.
1: I love that.
2: And we know that because it was some of Washington's officers and soldiers went down there. And Washington himself wasn't really happy with tearing down the statue because he thought that was getting a little too revolutionary.
1: Which is ironic considering we've got lunatics trying to tear down his statue right now in this country.
2: That's right. But having said that, he approved and actually gave permission to see that lead statue was melted into musket balls. On the other hand, but it is a true story. It's a great story.
1: I love that. That's that right there. That's the imagery you want for the 250th right now. That these words were so inspiring that we kind of had to load our muskets and take it to the enemy. So how are we affected by the Declaration today? A lot of people look at it. Yes, it was our founding document. Yes, it was important. But now it's not as important. It's not as relevant. Now it's really more about the Constitution and the living, breathing document that governs our form of government now.
2: That's a good point on the Constitution. Constitution is, from a day-to-day point of view, more important because it's the kind of centerpiece of our whole legal system. But having said that, I would suggest the Declaration actually is still very much in our bloodstream. It really is our civic identity. Its words have become a kind of our national poetry, if you think about it. Think about current, presidents in our lifetimes. I mean, clearly President Trump talks about the Declaration. President Obama in his inauguration talked about the Declaration. Ronald Reagan famously talked about the Declaration a lot. Lincoln, Franklin Roosevelt, you go back through history, all the great presidents and all the great administrations and political movements, even you think of the abolitionists, the women's movement or anti-communist movement in the Cold War, they all go back to the Declaration. Martin Luther King, back to the Declaration. Frederick Douglass, back to the Declaration. So it's still fundamentally in our life's bloodstream. And I think that has something to do with what it actually says and the fact that it's not a merely, quote unquote, merely revolutionary document in the moment. They were writing for a larger sense of history, of posterity, of the future. And they knew the Republican cause, small r, free government, self-governing Republican cause, was dependent upon what they did here. And so win or lose, this was going to be a permanent claim based on the rights of man that would be that would not merely be an 18th century thing. One of my professors always liked to say that Thomas Jefferson knew he was writing in the 18th century, but he didn't think he was writing an 18th century document, if that makes sense. Right? Today we're bombarded with a sense of you got to think about it merely in your time, as if nothing is permanent, nothing transcends time. But that was not their world. They're clearly thinking of a larger universe in which this is all occurring.
1: Fantastic. It is a timeless document, and here 250 years later, it's just as relevant. Dr. Matthew Spaulding, enjoy your Independence Day. It's great talking with you. Thanks for joining us.
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5: That's RN News. I'm Rich Thomason in Washington. It's clear the details have yet to be hammered down when it comes to what's been agreed to so far in the U.S.-Iran talks. The chief Iranian foreign ministry spokesman is insisting that Iran's nuclear sites are not open to international inspection, at least not yet. Vice President Vance says the Iranians have pledged to allow freedom of navigation in the Strait of Hormuz, which President Trump says is now fully reopened. The Iran war comes with a price tag. Much of the $80 billion the administration is requesting from Congress would pay for the war. President Trump will highlight the economy as well as American manufacturing. He'll hold a rally later today at a Mack truck plant near Allentown, Pennsylvania. And on Wall Street, the Dow futures are down 210 points. NASDAQ futures off 857 points for a loss of almost 3%. This is SRN News.
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1: In the spirit of Freedom 250 and America's 150th anniversary of the Declaration of Independence, we've obviously been talking quite a bit about who we are, where we came from, and where we're going, and some of those eternal values and principles that we first enshrined in the Declaration of Independence. What among them still survive, and will those ideas and values, will they persevere? Right now, one of the greatest threats to those ideas, those values, those principles, is a growing force within one of our two major political parties. Ironically, the Democratic Party, the one founded by Thomas Jefferson with James Madison. Back then, they were called the Democratic Republicans. They dropped the Republican part. And it has been, in very short order, taken over, if not influenced at the very least, to a great degree, by DSA. That's the Democratic Socialists of America. It's a separate party, but they have infiltrated the Democratic Party, mostly by Bernie Sanders. Think about it. Bernie Sanders was elected as an independent, not as a Democrat. And he serves in the Senate as an independent, not a Democrat. But then when he wants to run for president, he says he's a Democrat. And then when he doesn't get the nomination and he goes back to the Senate, he's an independent because he's not a Democrat. He's a DSA. He's a Democratic Socialist of America. Who are they? What do they stand for? And with all of these new mayors being elected in cities like New York, Seattle, and now it appears Washington, D.C., all aligned with DSA more than with the foundational Democratic Party, well, does that party have something to fear? Does our country have something to fear? Joining us right now is Stu Smith. He's an investigative analyst at the Manhattan Institute. He's been writing quite a bit about this at City Journal. Stu, if I got anything wrong there, please let me know. But that's sort of how I see things stacked up here. What is DSA? Who are they? What's the origins? And how did they become sort of infiltrated into the Democrat Party?
11: No, it was great. And you highlighted Bernie. So back in 2016, before Bernie ran, the average age of someone in DSA was 68 years old. Post-Bernie, you had this massive revolution where the age becomes around mid-30s. Ooh. And what DSA does is they call it the party surrogate method. So that's where they use the Democratic ballot line, because DSA is a political organization, not a political party. So they use the ballot line to win these races. And there is this theory, and people debate it inside DSA, of when do we break away from the Democratic Party? So I feel like it's a very parasitic relationship. It reminds me of the cuckoo bird, where you stay in the nest, you use the resources of the Democrats, and you grow stronger, and then they're waiting for their time. So some people in DSA argue that you can reform the Democratic Party and use it. Others want to break away. And then there are people, because DSA is a big tent, you have Maoists, anarchists, who aren't as wed to electoral political work, who are in DSA, who might argue for something different. But this party surrogate model has been very effective, and the Democratic Party doesn't have an immunity to really deal with this.
1: Party surrogate does sound like, and you put it right, a parasitic relationship there. I remember a very famous moment during the 2016 primaries, Bernie Sanders versus Hillary Clinton, and Debbie Wasserman Schultz, congresswoman at the time, she was serving as the chairman of the Democratic National Committee. She was on with Chris Matthews, and Chris Matthews surprised her, I think, with what turned out to be a trick question. What's the difference between a Democrat and a Democratic Socialist? And she couldn't come up with an answer. Was that because she didn't want to politically alienate the Bernie Sanders people because they are a powerful political constituency? Or is it because there really isn't much of a difference at this point?
11: Well, I think in terms of understanding DSA, there is a learning curve. So that may have been a true moment of ignorance. Mm. You do have to kind of realize how it all works. They do have a national platform. It does have similarities to the Democratic Party. But with this rebranded national platform, they're now pushing for things like abolishing the Senate.
1: Yeah.
11: They want to kind of get rid of checks and balances. So the Supreme Court and the executive office would be subservient to this reformed Congress without a Senate. And so things are changing. And I think that there are a lot of people who do not realize exactly what the DSA pushes. And so even with Metro DSA and Janice Lewis George, her platform will talk about wanting to lower energy costs inside DC, and then Metro DSA will talk about having community controlled electrical utilities. So there's similarity there, but it's been softened for the public when it comes to the actual platform of the candidate.
1: So let's just be clear here, and I hope everyone just caught that part of the platform for DSA, Democratic Socialists of America, is they want to abolish the Senate. They want to replace the president and the Supreme. They want the president to be an executive chosen by Congress, right? And subordinate to Congress. That would upend our Constitution. It's why I framed the beginning of this discussion based on our Declaration of Independence and our founding documents, because if DSA has their way, they would upend the very principles, ideals, and formation that our founders laid forth.
11: And you can read all of this in their national platform. They're doing a rebranding of it right now, but I have the document. I've made it available for people to see. And I think this is something that just people just aren't aware is going on behind the scenes, and that people just need to have a little bit better messaging when they kind of talk about DSA and really holding them responsible for what they're doing on a day-to-day basis.
1: Yeah.
11: So like I often look at these delegations that they do to places like Cuba, and I think those are places that deserve a lot more scrutiny. You know, so DSA is a very active organization. It's over 100,000 people right now. They're shooting to beat the historical record for a historical socialist party in the United States, which is about 140. And they are involved with all manner of work. So always keep an eye on what your local DSA is doing and what they're organizing around.
1: They want to abolish the Electoral College. They want to replace the two-party system with a multi-party democracy, as they put it, expand the House of Representatives, and implement proportional representation and ranked choice voting in all elections. They want public ownership of major corporations. They want to abolish the carceral state. That's policing and the prison system. And they want that to go to public services so that there will be, as they put it, the carceral forces of the capitalist state. This is radical, radical stuff. If you ask Zohra Mamdani or Alexandria Ocasio-Cortez or Janice Lewis, or for that matter, Bernie Sanders, if you ask them, are you in line with DSA and what DSA stands for, what would they say? How would they respond? Because last I checked, they fly the DSA flag as their own.
11: I mean, I love that question, because in one of these nationally endorsed DSA elections, you have in Denver, you have Milot Kiros, and her opponent was attacking her over the fact that DSA wants to abolish the Senate. And her defense to that was, well, that's the DSA national platform. I've never said abolish the Senate myself, but you're a DSA candidate. You've been nationally endorsed. You're a member of DSA. And you're frustrated that your political opponent is mentioning the national platform. I mean, that's such a disconnect from reality to use that as a defense. But that was legitimately her defense.
1: Stu Smith is an investigative analyst at the Manhattan Institute. That means what he does is he goes through these documents, like the platform of the Democratic Socialists of America, and he basically sheds light on it and lets everyone know, hey, this is what's going on here in these documents. This is what's going on behind the scenes. You don't have to have a political perspective to do that. You're just laying out the facts, right? So that's why it's kind of surprising that there's been pushback. You have been criticized for, I guess, for what? All you're doing is saying this is exactly what their platform says. This is what they stand for.
11: Yeah, I mean, I really think that when it comes to DSA, people should be asking them very pointed questions about some of these policies. Don't let them dodge the question.
1: Yeah.
11: You know, if they are trying to walk around, they don't want to, like, a recent example would be the fact that not wanting to arrest people, one of the candidates in New York was right. Very, very, did not want to deport anyone who was a criminal. Very much against anything around what.
1: Right, she claimed that DSA it was double. This is a candidate state. For the primary that Zahra Mamdani endorsed, and she said it would be double jeopardy if you deported an illegal alien after they've been convicted of a crime in this country. So why should we punish them twice? That was her logic.
11: And even Mamdani, you know, tried to distance himself from that logic. And yeah. I just think that we really need to be aware that what DSA does well is that it's a young organization and they will put out charismatic candidates and they have really good social media game and a devoted following of people who, like last night they called over 90,000 numbers on a DSA phone bank for this New York election. So they're politically committed and they are gaining steam. And
1: Democrats are letting this happen. The Democrats, the old school Democrats, you know, the ones who don't align themselves with DSA, they see the political force here. So they're trying to harness it and ride that bucking bronco so that they can take over the leadership. But what they're doing is opening the door and allowing this ideology under their tent to take over, basically. If I could finish with one question, because I asked, you know, what's the difference between the Democrats and the Democrat Socialists? I got a better question. When you say to Zahra Mamdani or AOC, oh, you're a socialist, they'll say, no, I'm a democratic socialist. What's the difference?
11: So within DSA, you do have people who still believe that you can reform America through elections and implement socialism through a democratic process. But then there is a breakaway and where you do have people who believe that you're socialism needs to be revolutionary. So I would say that a democratic socialist believes that socialism can be implemented in America through elections. I know that's a little bit heady ideologically.
1: No, I get it. So the democratic process stays intact, but then when you say, you know, you're abolishing the Senate, you're abolishing the presidency, you're having public ownership of major corporations, that's consolidating a whole lot of power in that ever-growing state. I mean, you don't have to be a real student of history to know where that's going to lead. The democratic process is going to be irrelevant at some point.
11: Yeah, absolutely. And some of those measures came from the more revolutionary socialist and members of DSA's national leadership.
1: Amazing. Great writing, great research there, Stu. Really appreciate it. And I hope people are paying more attention. It's why we wanted to highlight it here. Please check out Stu Smith's work over at City Journal. It has all to do with the radical, radical platform that DSA just adopted. And that apparently, unless I hear otherwise, Zahra Mamdani, AOC, Janice Lewis-George, Bernie Sanders, they're all on board.
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15: In the War of 1812, our nation fought and won America's religious freedom. 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
16: 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We all of a sudden became the enemy.
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1: Coming up, trans femicide state of emergency. Chicago is suffering under a trans femicide state of emergency. I'm not sure if we're going to call in the National Guard on this. See if J.B. Pritzker is asking for help from the federal government, whether FEMA needs to set anything up. The mayor of Chicago has called for a trans femicide state of emergency. Trans femicide, actually, word of the day today. We'll get to that coming up in just 60 seconds. First, though, two big announcements here. Number one, we're in the final 4 days of the Angel Tree Camp Drive, sending children of prisoners out of bad neighborhoods and into the fresh air and Christian fellowship of an Angel Tree Camp. You play such a vital role in sharing the life-transforming hope of Jesus with prisoners and their families. Prison Fellowship is celebrating a really great milestone, 50 years of ministry, and I'm reminded again of how grateful I am to you for your generosity, because you've made generous donations at LarryOShow.com. You just go to LarryOShow.com, click that banner, and as of now, we're sending 285 kids to camp so they can get away from drugs, get away from crime, get away from gang influence, and they will be evangelized with the truth, the saving truth of Jesus Christ, our Lord and Savior. That's incredible. And so that's the first big announcement, 4 days left. Here's the second big announcement. Today's my birthday, and I would never solicit a gift from anyone, but if you would like to donate $20 to Angel Tree on behalf of my birthday, that's the greatest gift I could ever imagine, because you'll be adding to that list of children that we're sending to camp to get away from all of those horrible influences and to learn the gospel truth. Kids like Joseph. Take a listen to Joseph.
2: This is my second year. All the kids from my cabin last year are in the same cabin this year, so I know a bunch of kids. Camp is a good place to make friends, and, well, they can learn more about Jesus, and they can learn more about each other, and they can find similarities with each other. When you know there's more people like you, you don't feel left out.
1: 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It's almost like Christ is working through little Joseph. I think God worked through another Joseph at some point there. It's incredible what's being done right now at Angel Tree Camps, and it's incredible that you're allowing it to help in for all of these kids. So wish me a happy birthday by going to LarryOShow.com. Click on that Angel Tree banner. We've only got 4 days left in the campaign, and you will really, truly be spreading God's good word to those who need it most. Thank you for that. Which brings us to Chicago. First of all, Chicago on Father's Day, the weekend had a 100% increase in shootings in Chicago. The bloodiest day in Chicago since 2024. Violent crime on Father's Day. And this on the weekend that we had the wonderful opening of the Obama Presidential Center, you know, that giant monolithic prison camp that's been set up in south side of Chicago there. A horrible alien-looking monument to Barack Obama and his lies. Why didn't that inspire peace and tranquility and kumbaya? Apparently it inspired bloodshed. And in response, the mayor of Chicago, Brandon Johnson, put out a notice about trans femicide. What is that, you may ask? Well, I appreciate you asking that question because it means you're a normal human being. But if you're Mayor Brandon Johnson and the radical lunatics within his party, you know very well what trans femicide is. Here's what he put out. For too many transgender Chicagoans, the sense of belonging they deserve in their city has been denied by exclusion and barriers to opportunity in spaces that should feel safe and welcoming. Since declaring a trans femicide state of emergency, our administration has strengthened the city's capacity to support LGBTQ plus Chicagoans. This framework builds on that work by centering the voices and lived experiences of trans Chicagoans to chart a path toward a safer, more connected city. While violent crime increased 100% on his streets, he was reemphasizing his commitment to supporting those victims of a trans femicide state of emergencies, because those transgender Chicagoans don't have a sense of belonging. Because bullets are flying across their face when they cross the street. Mayor Johnson, Harmeet Dhillon, who is the, is it Assistant Attorney General for Civil Rights? She responded to the mayor with this, saying, reminder that all Chicagoans are entitled to the equal protection of the laws. If Chicago uses this incoherent gibberish theory to preference government spoils to trans-identifying people or subordinate women's rights, civil rights will investigate and take action if appropriate. The president spoke out about Chicago's violence yesterday from the Oval Office.
3: Landry called me. Safest Mardi Gras they've had in, and by the way, Chicago, which is a shooting field right now, if the governor would call me, Governor Pritzker would call me, I would solve the Chicago problem. In 3-4 months, you'd have virtually a crime-free city. We'll remove all of the bad ones. You have criminals. You have career criminals that came in through the border because of Sleepy Joe Biden. You ever hear of Sleepy Joe Biden? Do you ever hear?
1: He then goes on to talk about Joe Biden, but it's a good point. If the governor of Illinois followed suit like the governor of Tennessee did, the mayor of Memphis, the governor of Louisiana, the mayor of New Orleans, even the mayor of Washington, D.C., if they loved their citizens more than they hated Donald Trump, they would actually get some help. But J.B. Pritzker, no. No, he hates Trump more than anything else. And that's where they are in Chicago. Good luck.
4: No one likes saying that last goodbye to the furry friend they've loved for years. It's heartbreaking. What makes it harder is knowing how quickly time goes by. One day they're racing to the door. The next day they're moving slower, sleeping more. 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
8: The news this hour from Town Hall. I'm Ed Thomason. Another round of primaries on tap today. Voters in four states, Maryland and New York, South Carolina and Utah, are heading to the polls.
9: In New York City, Socialist Mayor Zoran Mamdani endorsing three far-left candidates who are running against sitting Democrat members of Congress. In South Carolina, an interesting situation. There's a runoff race for two Republicans running for governor. President Trump actually endorsing both of them, Pam Yvette and Alan Wilson. The president writing on his Truth Social page, I can't hurt one of them by only endorsing the other. He goes on to say, it's a wealth of riches. With either, you can't go wrong.
8: Correspondent Laura Winters. The Senate has passed housing legislation, could come to a vote later today in the House. The goal to bring down home prices.
7: while increasing the supply of housing.
10: The bill represents one of the most sweeping efforts in recent decades to reduce federal regulations for housing and increase local control. The legislation bans corporate investors from buying single-family homes. That's to ensure homes are available for families rather than large corporations. It also addresses concerns about investor-driven price inflation. After final approval this week, the bill goes on to President Trump, who has already signaled his support. Bob Agner reporting.
7: Iran's president has arrived in Pakistan for talks with leaders mediating negotiations between Tehran and Washington. Today's visit comes as technical teams in Switzerland work to hammer out details of a deal following high-level talks between Iran and the U.S. President Trump is set to visit Pennsylvania for the fifth time in his second term. The president will be holding a rally today at an Allentown area Mack truck plant, highlighting the economy and U.S. manufacturing. On Wall Street, ahead of this morning's opening bell, the Dow futures are down 245 points. NASDAQ futures are off 900 points. More on these stories at townhall.com.
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7: It's early in the season for this.
12: Millions of people across France have woken up drenched in sweat after another night of scorching heat, with most of the population exposed to extreme and exceptional temperatures. The organization Meteo France has placed 54 departments under a red heat wave alert. In a country without widespread air conditioning, schools, trains and sporting events remain impacted, while some 20 drowning deaths have been reported since the weekend. The heat wave is exceptionally intense, coming very early in the summer, but with a still uncertain duration, the Weather Service says. I'm Charles de Ledesma.
7: Andy Burnham is preparing for a Labour leadership contest, could make him Britain's Prime Minister within a matter of weeks. Burnham is a strong front-runner to replace Prime Minister Keir Starmer, who is stepping down. Starmer says he will remain at number 10 Downing Street until a successor has been chosen. News and analysis at townhall.com.
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16: Clear and sunny skies over Seattle today with temperatures in the low 80s to high 70s, high of 81 and a low of 71 this evening. Tomorrow is looking to be a mix of sun and clouds with slightly warmer temperatures, highs near 83 degrees and lows near 72 tomorrow evening. 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

0: the wild world of D.C. politics to America's culture clash, brace yourself for the reality check you've been waiting for. The one and only Mike Gallagher.
1: It's primary and runoff day in America. You got primaries in New York, Utah, Maryland. You've got a runoff in South Carolina. The Daily Caller is citing a Washington Post report that says that Democrats are showing up in record numbers all over America. There's obviously a real enthusiasm. And the bad news, I regret to inform you, is that a lot of the victors in these Democrat races are rabid, far-left, radical, socialist, Marxist, communists. I mean, they're claiming that, Graham Plattner is neck and neck with Susan Collins in Maine. Susan Collins is as moderate a Republican as you'll find. And I don't know what direction we're going to go into. I don't know where we're headed. I wish I knew. I don't know if things are going to get better or worse. Somebody told me last night that it started with COVID, that the whole country kind of went cuckoo during the pandemic. And I came across a montage, and I know this is going to be kind of hard to listen to or watch, but it does kind of remind us what we went through during COVID. And I wonder if you agree that COVID sort of set things into motion so that we are where we are today. In other words, normalcy was so upended during the pandemic that there may not be any coming back. So this was a montage put together by Maze Moore over on X. And it's a few minutes long, but it's a snippet of the way the media was reacting, things that Fauci was saying during the pandemic, what our elected officials were telling us. And it's mostly the media coverage of the pandemic. And pay attention in this montage to the way the media treated anybody who questioned what they were telling us to do as a way to navigate through the pandemic. This is a montage that I think is worth a few minutes of your time. After you hear and see it, I want you to give me a reaction. Here it is. Again, this is from X. Somebody called at Maze Moore.
2: President Trump wrote on Twitter, "Don't be afraid of COVID. 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
3: 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Renee, what are the roots of this phrase? I feel like I used to hear it around QAnon craziness. Come on!
7: If some jerk exposed my mother to COVID because they didn't want to wear a mask, I would want to kill them.
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11: 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Because
12: wow. There we go. And that takes us back to a very ugly time. So I've got a question for you here as we kick off the hour in the Relief Factor studios. My question is, I got two questions for you. Number one, do you think that's when stuff started to kind of unravel in America? Because in a way, when we see the Zohran Mamdanis and the Graham Platners of the world, we've kind of unraveled. When you see people rooting for the algae to destroy the reflecting pool, and the media is complaining about what they call Trump's vanity project. His vanity project? You mean beautifying our nation's capital and making it safer is a Trump vanity project? That's what they're saying. And do you really doubt that there's been vandalism that has occurred at the reflecting pool? Because the left never vandalizes, right? They never burn down buildings when things don't go their way. They never slash and crash and destroy and deface. They don't tear down statues or anything. That's not something the left does. So why would they be vandalizing the reflecting pool? It must be a conspiracy theory, right? Yeah, sure. Sure, it's a conspiracy theory. And they're actually, they're now protesting on behalf of the algae. So, again, when we look at the state of today's Democrat Party, which is a hot mess, you know it and I know it. There's a bunch of rabid lunatics who are becoming the stars of the Democrat Party of 2026. Do you think COVID unleashed this madness? Did the pandemic have anything to do with where we are now? And number two, if, God forbid, there's another virus, another pandemic, are we ever going to go back to what we did in 2020 and beyond in America? Are we ever going to repeat that behavior? Do you think that will be tolerated? Let me know what you think. 800-655-MIKE. 800-655-6453, 16 past the hour. Welcome aboard. We're not going to spend all day on this, but I am really interested in your smart take, your hot take on whether, and a friend of mine said this the other day, it started with COVID. This country got kooky with COVID. It started with the pandemic. Do you think that's true? Is there any connection, or do you think that's a gross exaggeration? 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I hope you join us.
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1: We hold these truths to be self-evident. 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
1: Some breaking news. The United States and Iran have agreed to a 60-day roadmap for a final deal. We'll see what that means. We'll break that all down. We'll also visit with Senator Rick Scott. I'm so glad he's able to pop back on with us in a few minutes. We had him on the other day. We had some technical problems, and we had to abbreviate our conversation. And I really want to get into the SAVE Act with him. There's a lot of people that wish he was the Senate Majority Leader. He's gotten a lot done in Florida, and we'll visit with Senator Rick Scott in just a couple of moments here on the Mike Gallagher Show. Here's a text from Pennsylvania, very telling over this issue of my question to you, whether the pandemic has kind of unleashed some of the demons and led to where we are today. Pennsylvania writes on the text line, don't forget what Nikita Khrushchev said in 1956. We will take America without firing a single shot. We don't have to invade the U.S. We will destroy you from within. Was the pandemic an example of our country being destroyed from within? Let me take a minute to talk about the 4th of July, America's 250th. I think of cookouts and grilling and burgers and corn on the cob and my grilling. 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Diana is in Fort Lauderdale, Florida. What do you think, Diana? Do you think the pandemic kind of unleashed the demons?
2: 100%.
1: So you agree with me?
2: Absolutely, 100%.
1: Tell me why you think that. What do you think happened? Do you think we just lost control of the country?
2: No, everyone I know and my whole world changed. So. Mm-hmm. And it all happened with the pandemic. The lies that Fauci told, the lies that the media told, not your media.
1: I know what you mean. Like the ones I just played.
2: The lies they told, they get on there and try to, the scare tactics. And Donald Trump said, and I heard him because I watch everything he does. He said, go on with your lives. Do not let this interfere with your living.
1: Well, Diana, that was the first part of the clip that this social media influencer put together. And Jake Tapper from CNN was incredulous. Yasmin, can you play the first part of that again? To your point, Diana, listen to what they were saying on CNN about how Trump was suggesting you can't let this virus, this COVID thing, dominate your life, and they were enraged.
3: President Trump wrote on Twitter, don't be afraid of COVID, don't let it dominate your life. Don't let it dominate your life?
4: In terms of responding to a comment like that, it's gross.
3: It's okay to be afraid of COVID, and it's okay that...
1: I guess it's okay to let it dominate your life. Jake Tapper was offended at the idea that you shouldn't let COVID dominate your life. And that's what Trump was trying to say. That's what he said. And he did say that over and over again. Don't cower and destroy your life based in fear. Appreciate it, Diana. Kathy's in Lawrenceville, Georgia. Hi, Kathy. How are you today?
5: I'm good. How are you today, Mikey?
1: I'm good. I'm good. What do you think? Do you think COVID changed our country forever?
5: I do think it changed our country forever, but I think COVID exposed the demons. I think the groundwork was laid when the Obama administration revoked the Smith-Mundt Act and enabled the media to promote disinformation and lies and start brainwashing those demons and exacerbating all the craziness and madness.
1: Yeah, I there's a lot of merit to your argument. There's a lot of things that happened internally in our country. Look, this country changed, and not for the better. There's something, even now to this day, when you look at the whole issue of the mask, you look at somebody with a mask these days, and chances are they're ideologically different than you or me. Here's something that's different for your dog, and I'm excited about Rough Greens as we get ready to welcome Senator Rick Scott back to the Mike Gallagher Show. You can't control what's already in your dog's food, right? And they might love their food, even though it's probably not good for them. Look, there's vitamin D levels that are very toxic, salmonella. There's a lot of problems with dog food. 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
6: This is a Bloomberg Money Minute. Well, it looks like it really could be a very tough day on Wall Street, especially for tech. Doubts about AI really swirling around the globe from the U.S. yesterday, then to Asia, where we saw a sharp sell-off in chip makers. And now there's a very downbeat tone in the U.S. when it comes to tech. The NASDAQ under substantial pressure. Those economists who tell you you're getting paid enough to keep up with inflation are not exactly accurate. Data compiled by Bloomberg shows inflation rose faster than wages in key private sector industries for two straight months in March and April. Also, we're seeing indications the trend will continue, even as energy prices now start to fall. And have you looked on Amazon this day one of Prime Day but not bought anything yet? Almost 90% of Amazon Prime subscribers plan to shop the sale, but more than 7 in 10 shoppers say they want to see price cuts of 30% or more to be inspired to buy. Last year, the average price cut was apparently about 23%. Denise Pellegrini, Bloomberg Radio.
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8: News, Mitch Thomason in Washington. We could be in for a rough ride today on Wall Street. Stock futures deep in the red just ahead of the opening bell. The tech sector is being hit especially hard, with NASDAQ futures down to around 3%, driven lower in part by a slump in shares of SpaceX. Vice President Vance suggests the Reagan doctrine, trust but verify, very much alive and well when it comes to the ongoing talks with Iran. The vice president says the Iran talks are off to a positive start. The Pentagon is asking Congress for about $80 billion, most of that to cover the cost of the Iran war. President Trump pays a visit to Pennsylvania's Lehigh Valley today. He'll make a stop at a Mack truck plant in the Allentown area, casting a spotlight on the U.S. economy and on the crucial role of American manufacturing. And Pennsylvania is also an important swing state. More details, srnnews.com.
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1: Mike Gallagher.
2: We had Senator Rick Scott from Florida the other day, and because of a technical glitch, we had to abbreviate the appearance, and I was so upset because I was so looking forward to visiting with the senior Republican senator from the great state of Florida, and he's able to join us, get us in again today. And this time, Senator Scott, I'm confident everything's going to work. Welcome back, sir. How are you?
3: It's nice to see you. Does senior make me sound old, though?
2: I know the feeling.
3: I like to know Junior Marco was the old one.
2: Yeah, join the club. I think we're all, I refuse to get the senior discount at McDonald's. I just won't do it. I don't care how many times they offer. Senator, you know, I just played a montage, and I saw you reposted something about the way we were lied to during the pandemic. We want to talk about the SAVE Act. I want to get your take on Iran. We're in a weird place right now in America. Let's face it. We've got the left and the Trump critics are rooting for the algae at the reflecting pool. They seem to be rooting for Iran. I'm mystified. It's like they're un-American. And as you reposted on social media, we can't forget what happened during the COVID pandemic. We were lied to. And those lies cost American lives, caused irreversible damage. Senator Scott, I've got a theory. We're in a weird place right now with the Graham Platners and the Zohran Mamdanis of the world, largely because of the way our country was changed during the pandemic. Do you think that's a stretch, or do you think that's a reasonable response?
3: I think it's reasonable, but you know, I'm very optimistic. Here's the positive that's going on. People, and it's because of, partially because of you. I mean, people are way more engaged. They're more knowledgeable about what their government's doing. They're fed up, right? They're fed up with what their government's doing, but they have better information, and they watch how people vote. And so I'm optimistic about the future. I think clearly the Mamdanis, you know, they have a spot right now, but socialism fails. Look at Latin America. People have seen that it doesn't work. So the right things are going to happen. We just have to work hard, and we have to show the American public there's a difference. Republicans are the good guys. Democrats are the bad guys. They're the ones that want to open borders. Democrats are the ones that want more taxes, bigger government. We want you to have more freedom, less taxes. Less government telling you what to do.
2: They're the ones who are anti-law enforcement. They're the ones who are anti-military. You're right. I mean, look, there was a time when Ronald Reagan and Tip O'Neill would battle during the day and go have a beer at night. I think those days are kind of gone. It's hard to know how to even find common ground with some of these folks. And I hate that. I hate sort of where we are as a country. Look, the SAVE Act is something that energizes this audience. Americans expect a fight on this issue. You've done something really remarkable. And I got an email from one of your constituents yesterday who said, I'm glad you're going to talk again to Senator Rick Scott, because he's one of the real heroes in this SAVE battle. You actually invited President Trump to the Senate GOP lunch in yet another effort to try to get this SAVE Act across the finish line. Can you update this audience about where we are, why Mike Lee seems to be at loggerheads with the Senate Majority Leader? By the way, you should have been the Senate Majority Leader. I don't think we'd have a problem right now. But thanks for your leadership on this issue. Where are we now, and is there any chance at all of getting a common sense voter integrity law that 80% plus of the American people want passed to get passed? Is there any hope?
3: Oh, absolutely. And by the way, we have to get it done. We have to secure elections. So look, the American public want it. Republicans, Democrats, independents want it. You know who else wants it? Trump. Trump wants it. So I'm responsible for the speakers at the lunch on Wednesday. I run the conservative it's a group called Steering in the Senate. So I invite the president to come. Let's have a conversation. You know, I'm a business guy. You know how I got my business deals done? We sat down. What are your needs? All right. How can I solve your needs? And let's come together to something that's good for everybody. So we know the public wants this bill. The president is all in. He knows we have to do this. So he's going to come to lunch on Wednesday, and we're going to have a conversation with all the Republican senators about how do we get this done. Here's the way I look at it. Every day we should be voting on something to secure elections, something to make sure we don't shut down government, something to make government less intrusive in our lives. Every day we should be voting on something. Whether it passes or not, let's vote. And so whether we have to break down and say, on the Save America, can we pass just voter ID? Let's get that done. Then can we pass, you have to be an American citizen to register to vote. Can we pass that we're going to share voter rolls with the federal government so we know the voter rolls are clean? Whatever we can do, let's vote on it and see if we can get it done and listen to the people. If somebody votes against it, what is your issue? And let's sit down and see if we can solve it. So that's the goal on Wednesday. We're all going to be in the room. We're going to see if we can come to an agreement.
2: I always try to understand an opposing point of view. I try to give somebody the benefit of the doubt and say, well, what is it you're objecting to? Let's face it, some of the opposition to the SAVE Act is coming from Republicans. We have, you know, the Lisa Murkowskis of the world who, and maybe perhaps, and perhaps Leader Thune, who simply don't want to get this thing passed. Last week, the Daily Caller had a report that Senator Thune admitted, Leader Thune admitted that opposition comes from Republicans who despise President Trump so much that they're just not going to give him what he wants, this signature part of his agenda. Is that possible, Senator Scott?
3: Well, you hope not. But here's what voters want it.
2: Right.
3: You know, voters, they want, when you go home, that's what they're asking. They're saying, can you get the Save America Act passed? And so I think what we've got to do is we've got to say, it's so important to November. So we have to go all in and say every day, what can we do today? When you build a business, I built the largest hospital company from scratch. Every day I said, what could I get done today? So that's how we have to think about this. What can we do to move the ball down the court to get the Save America Act passed or part of it passed today, then work on the next part tomorrow?
2: Senator Rick Scott joining us here on the Mike Gallagher Show. Let's talk a little bit about Iran as we close. I know you got to go, and we appreciate so much your time today. I keep asking again, in that spirit of understanding the opposition, do these critics want Iran to have a nuclear weapon? Do these critics not want the Strait of Hormuz to reopen so that the oil flows freely and prices come down? I'm not sure what the critics want. What's your perspective about how things are going, and are you optimistic about a positive outcome in this difficult situation with Iran?
3: Well, the critics are just anti-Trump. By the way, none of us want, including the president, Iran to have a nuclear weapon. We don't. We want the Strait of Hormuz open. We don't want them to have ballistic missiles. The president has put us in a position for success. Now, is it easy? No. What the president is trying here is hard. No one's tried to do it before. He's not an appeaser. He's trying to protect Americans. So is this going to be difficult to get a good deal? Sure. But guess what? I talked to the president on Friday. He said, if we don't get a good deal, I'll bomb the living daylights out of him. So he's going to continue to focus on how do we prevent Americans from continuing to be killed by Iran.
2: Senator Rick Scott, whether it was as a successful businessman or the governor of Florida or now, senior Republican senator from Florida, you show what leadership is all about, and we're very grateful for your leadership. Please keep fighting the good fight because we need you now more than ever, and thank you for being a good sport and coming back after our little technical glitch last week. It's great to have you on the program, Senator Scott. Hope to see you again soon.
3: Thanks for what you do, Mike.
2: Thank you, sir. Senator Rick Scott joining us. And again, that is leadership. I mean, he's calling Trump into lunch tomorrow, and he's saying, let's figure out a way to get this done. I just wonder, and I like his optimism. You don't want to believe that it's Republicans who are fighting this Save America Act tooth and nail, but they are. There's a handful of them, Lisa Murkowski and Mitch McConnell and John Thune. They don't want to get it done. And you wonder why. It seems to me that that what the Daily Caller reported the other day is probably plausible. They hate him so much, they just don't want it to succeed. I hate when I hear people suffering from pain all the time, and that's why I love to tell you about Relief Factor. 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
4: Weddings don't always go as planned. Just ask Brittany and Sean Tuohy. They spent 11 months planning their special day. They booked a venue in Spokane, Washington for late September and planned nearly the entire event to be outdoors. The changing fall colors would be a perfect backdrop for their wedding photos. For months, the weather in Spokane was warm and sunny. But a week before the wedding, the sunshine turned to dark clouds and rain. The morning of the wedding, the rain turned to snow. Nearly 20 guests canceled because of the weather. The bride almost lost her veil in the wind, and one of the bridesmaids slipped and did a face plant right in the snow. The wedding was nearly a disaster. I say nearly because Brittany and Sean refused to let the inclement weather ruin their special day. Instead of a backdrop of fall colors, their photos were taken in a winter wonderland. The important thing, they realized, wasn't their wedding day. 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I'm Jim Daly.
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0: Mike Gallagher.
1: I know a lot of Americans are probably rolling their eyes at this reflecting pool debate, but it's a great metaphor for right versus left, the Trump hatred, the derangement, you know, rooting for Iran, hoping the reflecting pool gets destroyed. It's a really remarkable thing to witness. I just saw a post from somebody on X who wrote, "I've never seen so much obsession with trying to make a pool look bad. It's such deranged behavior, even to the point of sabotaging a national monument just to try to make the president look bad. We cannot have a country with this level of politically deranged behavior." It really does feel like derangement. There are people with signs that say, "I'm on Team Algae." It's almost as if those protesters at the reflecting pool in D.C. are Republican plants to try to make the Democrats look like lunatics. They look like people who have escaped from the asylum. They're hoping that the Lincoln Memorial reflecting pool goes bad. And I watched a segment yesterday on MSNBC, or MS Now, they call it, with that insufferable Nicole Wallace and John Heilman. There were others on the panel. Because I want to understand what their argument is. And as best I can tell, this was the takeaway. Number one, the Trump critics claim that beautifying Washington, D.C. is a Trump vanity project. If any mayor, governor, president embarked upon making communities cleaner, more beautiful, and safer, they'd be lifted up as heroes. When Trump does it, it's just a vanity project. Now, look, he's given them a little bit of ammunition. The Kennedy Center thing, that was absolutely, I'm not going to deny it, it was a vanity project. That's one thing. And his name came down. A judge came in and said, "Sorry, Congress named it the John F. Kennedy Memorial Center for the Performing Arts. You can't just add Trump's name to it without Congress." And clearly the administration didn't want to have a big fight. They took it down. That's a vanity project. I get it. That's different from cleaning up fountains and pools, the reflecting pool, statues, making D.C. more beautiful. Can't the legacy media walk and chew gum at the same time? They're cleaning up. They're rooting for the algae. They're rooting. They're cheering for deterioration. And this isn't a new thing. Here's the most amazing part of this: Obama spent tens of millions of dollars trying to clean up the reflecting pool. George W. Bush spent a lot of money trying to clean up the reflecting pool. Here was Greg Gutfeld. There's two smart takes from two smart guys on Fox News who I've really come to appreciate, Jesse Waters and Greg Gutfeld. Let me give you the Gutfeld takeaway on the Lincoln Memorial reflecting pool controversy.
2: I think, you know, algae is the perfect analogy of left-wing politics. You can't, you can get rid of it and make things beautiful, but it's going to grow back. And so you kind of have to constantly battle it because it lives off the things that you make. If there was no reflecting pool, there would have been no algae. If there was no lawn, there would have been no 8647. If there was no wealth and prosperity, there would be no socialism. So you see how they all have to depend on people making and creating things in order for it to survive. It must be weird to hate nice things because people you hate like the nice things. If Trump said, "I love food," would these idiots starve themselves to death? Maybe as an experiment, he should come out against rat poison just to see if they would sprinkle it on their oatmeal. You know, Now they embrace algae. They embrace vandalism because it's anti-Trump, but that is nothing new. They've embraced vandalism before. They've torn down statues. The old line, if Trump, you know, if Trump cured cancer, they'd call it an attack on funeral homes.
1: I mean, this is a normal reaction to abnormal behavior. A vanity project to make the reflecting pool better? And you're hoping that the algae overtakes a national monument like this? Here was what Jesse said about Trump's motivation and his critics' reaction to it.
0: All Trump wants to do is build big, beautiful ballrooms, arches, fountains, so our cities reflect the greatness of our republic. Unfortunately for America 250, the reflecting pool has become TDS ground zero.
1: That's a perfect way to put it. TDS ground zero. I mean, you got these prominent influencers. They're denouncing the 4th of July. They're bemoaning the 250th anniversary of this country. Who would ever think that people would hate so passionately that they would denounce efforts to beautify our nation's capital? Here is more of Jesse's take on this reflecting pool debacle.
0: On the reflecting pool, Trump said that they have evidence of someone slicing and dicing the bottom of the pool, and that evidence will be shown in court. And that we have made 5 arrests, 5 individuals are under investigation, and I'm waiting to see the video evidence of it. Or they botched the redo. Okay, either way, this is all you got on this guy? You guys couldn't even build a charging station.
3: That's true.
0: Like, Obama's library, have you seen that? Yeah. 20 years, $1 billion later, and they stiffed the black contractors, and it looks like garbage.
1: This is such a strange, fundamental sickness in America. And again, I promise you, I paid attention to this clip I saw last night on MS Now. They think that the vandalism is a conspiracy theory. Well, hasn't the left demonstrated a precedent? Haven't they given us a precedent? When they don't like things, monuments, they tear them down. When they're mad about the way things are going, they do vandalize. They do deface. When I saw the giant 8647, you know, carved into the lawn in our nation's capital the other day, was that a figment of my imagination? No. They do vandalize. They're violent. They've been violent. They've proven that they're willing to vandalize. So is it a stretch to think that people are pouring substances into the reflecting pool or getting out a knife or box cut or whatever and cutting the lining? No. And I don't even know if cutting the lining makes an appreciable difference, but the fact that they are even doing it demonstrates how crazy they are. They are crazy. These people are nuts. And their hatred has made them kookier by the minute. Let's just hope normalcy prevails. Primary day today, 4 states. Get out and vote. Don't stay home. Look, as part of America's 250th, our station in New York City, AM 970 The Answer, home of the great Joe Piscopo, they're doing a day-long event in Times Square to celebrate America's greatness. We're going to talk to the one and only Joe Piscopo, live from Times Square in New York, coming up here on the Mike Gallagher Show. I wonder if Joe will check in on a Pure Talk phone. 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
7: Here's the tower from Town Hall. Amrit Thomason. Wall Street got off to a sharply lower start this morning. A tech sell-off playing a big role in the decline, with the NASDAQ leading the way lower after shares of SpaceX slumped. The Elon Musk venture trades on the NASDAQ. The market is now off its earlier session lows, but still in the red. Vice President Vance is suggesting the Reagan doctrine, trust but verify, very much alive and well when it comes to the ongoing talks with Iran.
8: My point is not that I trust or distrust anybody. My point is that I trust actions. And what the president has asked us to do is verify what they're doing, focus less on what they're saying.
7: The vice president says the Iran talks off to a positive start, but as the BBC's Sanjay Dasgupta explains, some key issues remain to be ironed out.
9: Speaking to Iranian state television as he traveled back from the talks in Switzerland, Iran's lead negotiator Mohammad Bakir Ghalibaf said he'd already made it clear through his previous postings on social media that the administration of the Strait of Hormuz would never return to the way it was before the war. He also said Iran and the U.S. had agreed to establish coordination mechanisms for 30 days to ensure smooth passage for vessels through the strait. Speaking to reporters on Monday, President Trump had said the Strait of Hormuz was totally open.
7: The Pentagon is asking Congress for roughly $80 billion, mostly to cover the cost of the Iran war. President Trump pays a visit to Pennsylvania's Lehigh Valley today, making a stop at a Mack truck plant in the Allentown area, casting a spotlight on the U.S. economy and the critical role of American manufacturing. And politically, Pennsylvania is an important swing state. Watching Wall Street, the Dow currently down 139 points, the NASDAQ is off 320 points, and the S&P 66 points in the red. More on these stories at townhall.com.
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7: New information regarding the disappearance of Nancy Guthrie, the 84-year-old mother of NBC Today show host Savannah Guthrie.
6: New details emerging about the content in one of the ransom notes. It reportedly says Nancy is buried with nature. The Pima County Sheriff, who has been widely criticized for his handling of the case, is not commenting. For many Americans who have been closely following this mystery since Guthrie vanished from her Tucson, Arizona home back in February, that masked man seen on video footage at her front door has never been identified. There is a $1.2 million reward for information leading to an arrest.
7: Correspondent Laura Winchers. France experiencing another day of scorching heat, with most of the population exposed to extreme temperatures. The French government placing 54 departments under a red heat wave alert. The high is expected to last, the heat that is, expected to last at least till the end of the week. News and analysis, townhall.com.
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17: Clear and sunny skies over Seattle today with temperatures in the low 80s to high 70s, high of 81 and a low of 71 this evening. Tomorrow is looking to be a mix of sun and clouds with slightly warmer temperatures, highs near 83 degrees and lows near 72 tomorrow evening. For local news and weather, keep listening right here on AM 1300 The Answer or go online to theanswerseattle.com. 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

0: From the wild world of D.C. politics to America's culture clash, brace yourself for the reality check you've been waiting for. The one and only Mike Gallagher.
1: We're living in wild times. We're watching people seemingly root for Iran to beat us. You got leftists and Trump haters who hope the reflecting pool in D.C. gets overrun by, I guess, algae and vandalism. You got people who are anti-cop. Today's primary day and a runoff in South Carolina. We'll see what they're going to do in New York. Democrats are showing up and voting for some of these far-left crazies. I thought it would be a good time to take a little break and take you to the crossroads of the world, New York's Times Square. There's a guy named Joe Piscopo, who I know you know, Saturday Night Live legend, morning show host on AM 970, The Answer.
2: I like to
1: pretend that I'm part of his career trajectory because we did an interview in the Empire State Building one fateful day, and he walked away. He was kind of a blue dog Democrat. He walked away and said, boy, that Gallagher, he's kind of a conservative broadcast, not a bad guy. Well, we have the rest is history. Now Joe's a legendary morning show host. And Joe, there you are in New York City looking like a million bucks, red, white, and blue tie. What's going on? What brings you to Times Square on this Tuesday in June, my friend?
3: We are celebrating America, Mike Gallagher, with Salem Media in New York, AM 970. And we're just having an absolute great time. And I got to tell you, I got, you have Salem News right here, and you got all these people. Let me take a look, if I may, over here. I'll give you a little tour. These are some of the tourists that come out. This nice. Is where they sell the Broadway tickets. So I'm scalping tickets, Mike. I hope you don't mind on your show.
1: Get a good price. Go to that TKTS booth and get a good deal. Get a good deal, Joe.
3: From Dallas? The Dallas cheerleaders.
1: The Dallas Cowboy cheerleaders. Yeah, what are they doing there?
3: Right here. Well, you know what? We're gonna do a little dance later, Mike. I have to rehearse it. I hope you don't mind. Stay tuned for that.
1: Kick high, Joe. Well, this is all part, as you said, of a Salem Media sort of celebration of America's 250th. And your broadcast today, and I listened to you this morning, you sounded like a million bucks, as always, there in Times Square. But tell us about Patriots Pasta and Piscopo, because that's going to be tomorrow night at Carmine's, right?
3: Yeah, so we're doing the whole thing. I must say, I talked to our boss, Laura Schaefer, and I said, Laura, I'd like to do more things where I can touch the audience. I'm sorry if there's a little delay, Mike,
1: you sound great.
3: Oh, thank you, sir. But by the way, only Mike Gallagher will say the big concerns of the day is Iran and what? Algae. I love
1: algae.
3: That.
1: Algae. They're pro-Iran and they're pro-algae. This is today's Democrat Party, Joe Piscopo. This is where we are.
3: Only you. You are the best, I swear. Get my pitchfork. Where's my pitchfork?
1: You get the pitchfork, I'll get the torch.
3: So tomorrow, I'll be doing a full show. I mean, you're one of the great stage performers we know. Mike Gallagher, you got to see him on stage. He's spectacular, I'm telling you, doing Broadway. And we're going to do Patriots Pasta Piscopo. We're going to do a whole Frank Sinatra tribute. And we're going to do it at Carmine's. And we have all of our great, great listeners. We have our friends, our mutual friends at the Light Back. This is the Light Back vehicle behind me with Arthur Lee. And so we're going to be a big celebration, and it's all to celebrate 250 years of the greatest country on earth, the United States of America, Mike.
1: Well, Joe, are you optimistic? I mean, on a day like today where you guys are celebrating in Times Square and tomorrow night, Patriots Pasta and Piscopo at Carmine's, we got a lot of challenges. We got a lot of negative stuff going on. You seem always optimistic and upbeat. I try to be as well. Are you feeling good about the direction of America, Joe, or are you deeply worried?
3: Well, it's split because in this district that they speak to you from right now, which I think is the 12th, Mamdani in New York has coattails, and you got these, in my opinion, people who are not really in touch with reality, and they are socialists, they're communists, whatever you want to call them, and they can win, and they may win some of these primaries today in some of these districts from Times Square up to Harlem. So I am concerned about that. The good news is, one Donald Trump is working so hard to maintain the integrity of this country. And I think we're going to be, I think we're going to shock everybody. I make the sign of the cross as I do, being a God-fearing church going, you know, guilt-ridden Italian Catholic. And I think that Donald Trump is going to bring us a big surprise in the midterms. I'm feeling that because a lot of New York, and as you know, there's South Carolina and a couple other places around the country that are slipping away into socialism. Mike, I don't know what these people are thinking. That's why, like you taught me all those years ago, Mike Gallagher, we have to continue the fight. The mission is just, my friend.
1: Where it is just, and I'm so glad you could join us today to kick things off. For again, tomorrow night, you can go to am970theanswer.com for tickets for the big night tomorrow night. What a great event. Patriots, Pasta, and Piscopo at Carmine's right there off Times Square. Can't think of a better way to spend a Wednesday night. It's not too late to order tickets. am970theanswer.com. And Joe, thank you. Thanks for joining us from Times Square. And you're

0: over any effort for peace in the Middle East. There's a lot of, and these are people I like, friends, colleagues. All they do is rail against Trump's efforts to keep Iran from having a nuclear weapon and getting some level of some semblance of peace in the Middle East, opening up the Strait of Hormuz and getting prices down again. Here was Trump. He was asked yesterday in the White House about the financial repercussions of what's happening in Iran, and he puts it in a very, very plain-spoken way. I think everybody can understand what he said.
1: Well, nuclear weapon supersedes depression. Depression's real bad. Nuclear weapon will cause depression much more quickly. The way we're doing it, we have the opposite of a depression. We're doing really well. The numbers are incredible. The oil is at a level that nobody's ever seen before. Oil prices are way down. I think they're very comparable to what they were. Chris, I don't know, pretty comparable to what they were before we started.
0: I'm trying to understand what the objections are. Look, we all can stipulate together we don't trust Iran. But can we agree that it would be terrible for Iran to produce a nuke? Can we agree that peace and the attempt to achieve peace in the Middle East is a good thing? Isn't this a good effort? You know, in November, we're going to take this big vacation together, the Gulf of America cruise, and I'm going to be joined by Scott Jennings, who's going to be one of the hosts. I can't wait to have you spend, hundreds of you are joining us for this big cruise. You can go to MikeOnline.com for details. But here was Scott last night. By day, he's a Salem media host. At night, he's a CNN contributor. And he's the lone conservative, oftentimes, being surrounded by, you know, a bunch of jackals and hyenas who yell at him and bark at him and try to shut him down. But here's what he said, basically, about the attempt to achieve peace in the Middle East. It would be a good thing if Iran doesn't have nuclear capabilities and we have a stable Middle East. Who can disagree with that? Here was Scott last night on CNN.
2: You said Donald Trump started this. He seemed to have some amnesia about the fact that Iran has been at war with the United States for 47 years. And as the president said, he's finally the one that's dealing with it. They've killed thousands of Americans. They've funded terror proxies that have destabilized the region. They've been after us, chanting death to America for 5 decades. And you think that we just decided to pick on Iran for no reason this spring? This was long overdue. And if at the end of it, they don't have nuclear weapons, and at the end of it, we do have a stable Middle East, we do have a situation where they're not funding terror proxies, terrorizing our friends and allies over there, that'll be a good thing.
0: Isn't that something every Democrat can agree with? Can't every American agree that if we can keep Iran from producing a nuclear weapon and we can have a semblance of peace in the Middle East and the Strait of Hormuz is opened and the oil is flowing and prices come crashing down in America, making life more affordable, isn't that a nonpartisan debate, or isn't that a nonpartisan reality? Now look, when you see people wanting the algae to win at the national, at the reflecting pool, the Lincoln Memorial reflecting pool, you realize just how delusional these folks are. So let's dive in. 800-655-MIKE. 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
1: When you see Trump critics root for the algae at the National Reflecting Pool, right, or the Reflecting Pool in D.C., you understand how loopy they'll get, right? They're just going to be against anything that he tries to make better. On the Iran issue, what's the excuse for supposed conservatives and Republicans and Trump voters who are doing everything they can to tear down every aspect of this attempt at peace? Why? What's the point in tearing every aspect of it down from a conservative's point of view? And I really don't understand it. Is it just sitting on the sidelines? You're just the Greek chorus, and you're gonna throw, you know, rotten fruit on the stage because you don't like? I mean, I don't get it. I really, really, truly don't understand it. Maybe you can help me understand it. One thing I do understand is a movie that's getting a lot of attention, a lot of buzz, The Story of Everything, that's now available in your home. It ran for about 6 weeks in the theaters. This is the movie that demonstrates the evidence and the confidence that our kids and everybody desperately needs, that we are here for a reason, that we do have a purpose, that there is God the Creator. The Story of Everything explains a deeper truth that's been written in the stars and in the very code of our DNA. 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Tom's in Indiana. Tom, help me understand the opposition to peace in the Middle East.
2: Well, I do not understand the opposition to that. And one of the things I was thinking about to that is I wish the Dems, so I heard Cory Booker the other day.
1: Yep.
2: And they're, you know, nobody, okay, all I'm suggesting is to play back to the Dems the 70s protest song, "All We Are Saying Is Give Peace a Chance." Now, I don't believe the Iranians will really cooperate, and this process will not be easy. But all I am saying is give peace a chance. Please play that song.
1: I said that. It's so funny you bring that up, because I said that the other day on the show, that I had that you know, anti-war anthem in my head the other day when we were talking about this. Let me play for you. I've been watching, like, Mark Thiessen. He's a Washington Post writer, columnist. He's a conservative, and I often agree with him. But some of these folks, Andy McCarthy, I mean, they're just going bonkers, tearing this thing to shreds and attacking. So here is Mark Thiessen. I can't get my hands on the number of it. You know which one it is, Yasmin? This is Mark Thiessen, him laying out, where this thing goes in the days and weeks and months to come.
3: And look, Donald Trump has done more damage to the Iranian nuclear program than any president in history. I mean, if you just think about, 4 presidents said they were going to stop Iran from getting a nuclear weapon. He's the only one who ever did anything about it. He's completely destroyed their buried their nuclear program in rubble. They can't get to it. Their centrifuges are damaged or destroyed. Their conversion facilities are damaged or destroyed. Together with Israel, they've killed the top nuclear scientists. So he has set back the Iranian nuclear program dramatically. And so the goal should be to lock in those gains and make sure that they don't reconstitute and rebuild it. The problem with a deal, even a good deal, is that they may go along with the deal for 2.5 years while President Trump is president. And then as soon as they had a weak president like Obama or Biden back in office, they'll start cheating on it, and we will have given them potentially hundreds. There's in the MOU, I know it's not American money, but $300 billion fund for the reconstruction of Iran. Which is double the Marshall Plan in today's dollars. That is a massive amount of money that should never go to the Iranian regime.
1: What's the alternative? Give me your answer. 800-655-MIKE. Join.
0: This is Bloomberg Money Minute. Tech stocks are recovering from session lows after almost a panic about AI-related shares earlier after Samsung and SK Hynix fell sharply in South Korea's stock market. Amazon Prime Day shoppers only plan to buy if the price is right. Almost 90% of Amazon Prime subscribers do plan to shop the sale. But more than 7 in 10 shoppers say the products will have to be discounted by at least 30% for them to consider it a good deal. We might not see such nice big discounts, though. The Prime Day cuts expected to be in line with last year. Apparel and electronics sellers offered about 23% off. And those Pokemon cards are now scarce, available, and maybe not so much fun anymore. The high demand, limited supply, creating a huge speculative market and a need for security systems to protect the valuable ones. But some say the joy of collecting Pokemon cards is no longer there. Of course, if you have a card you find out is worth millions of dollars, that might make you a little bit happy. Denise Pellegrini, Bloomberg Radio.
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5: I'm Rich Thomason in Washington. In Switzerland, to launch U.S. negotiations with Iran, Vice President Vance says the talks got off to a good start and will continue even though he is now back home in the U.S. Among other things, Iran has agreed to allow international nuclear inspectors back into the country. Those inspectors are to work in accordance with guidelines laid out by the U.S. Many years ago, the Iranians kicked all inspectors out of the country. Most of the $80 billion that the Trump administration is seeking from Congress would go to pay for the cost of the Iran war. Following action in the Senate, the House could take a vote today on legislation aimed at helping more people join the ranks of homeowners. On Wall Street, the Dow is down 92 points, the NASDAQ off 315 points. More details at srnnews.com.
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1: 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Let's get your take on where we're going here with Iran. I saw a clip of Joe Scarborough this morning. Morning, Joe. We're giving them money. We can't give Iran money. I heard somebody today talk about, oh, we're negotiating with, J.D. Vance is negotiating with the guy who put the bounty on the heads of President Trump and the administration in the first term. Look, we know they're not trustworthy. We know these are not good people. What do you want to do? Obliterate them all? You want to wipe Iran off the map? Just pull another Hiroshima and Nagasaki and call it a day? You think we're going to do that in 2026? You think we're supposed to nuke Iran? I'm not sure what these people want. I know what President Trump wants. He wants to make sure Iran doesn't have the ability to produce a nuclear weapon. He wants to do a deal that allows the Strait of Hormuz to be reopened and the oil to go flow freely and get prices down to an affordable level. I mean, it's already starting. Gas prices are starting to come down. But what do these people want? What do these people expect? Andrew's in Arkansas. Andrew, you're up on the Mike Gallagher Show. How are you?
2: I'm doing all right.
1: Good.
2: I wanted to say the U.S., I think France, U.K., China, Russia, probably Israel, a few other nations all have nukes. And since 1945, nobody has used one. Say what you will about MAD, but it has actually kept the world nuke-free for 81 years. The reason we don't want Iran to have one is because we legitimately believe they will actually use it.
1: Correct.
2: Even if they have nukes pointed at their own heads. And I think a lot of people, you know, even with the Cold War and stuff over the last 80 years, nobody's used nukes. And I think a lot of people don't understand that the Iranians are different and they will use it. And I think that's why you see some of the opposition, because they don't realize just how different these people are, just how radical these people are. And I don't think they understand that the moment they have one, it's going on the end of a missile and it's going somewhere in Europe or going somewhere in Israel.
1: Amen. That's all that Trump is trying to prevent. And there are going to be drawbacks to this deal. This is not going to be a perfect deal. But what's the old expression? Don't let the perfect be the enemy of the good. For all of these Monday morning quarterbacks who are on the sidelines tearing this deal apart and criticizing every aspect of it before it's even there, before it's even in place, it mystifies me. It really does. I mean, look, I appreciate the role of a talk show host. There are hosts who just want to be provocateurs. They just want to criticize. They want to tear down. They just want to be a contrarian. They want to pick something apart because they can. They're not in the arena. You know, they're not having to do the heavy lifting. They're just able to chirp away and criticize a deal that they probably don't fully understand. None of us fully understand it because none of us are in the room. What we do understand is, and every time I say this over and over and over and over and over again to the critics of our efforts to negotiate with Iran, and I say, do you want Iran to have a nuke? There's just crickets. Nobody answers that. Well, if you're so smart and you know how to fix this, how do you fix it? Instead, people are just criticizing away. Hal's in Georgia, 20 minutes before the hour. We've got an open line, 800-655-MIKE. Hi, Hal. Welcome to the Mike Gallagher Show. How goes it?
0: Thank you for taking my call. I agree with you to an extent, but I think that we have defeated Iran's military, so we should continue until we achieve unconditional surrender. I mean, they're not in a position to negotiate. We need to go back to what we did to win wars, which was Sherman's doctrine of total warfare, and we need to stay with it until we obtain an unconditional surrender from them, because we know that as soon as another president takes over, they'll go back to doing exactly what they were doing.
1: Right.
0: And we'll just fall down the road.
1: And I totally understand your point and your position. What if we never get unconditional surrender? Because the argument against what you're saying is you're expecting a pragmatic response like unconditional surrender, right? There's a lot of, you know, great battles have been fought in the history of the world where one side finally throws in the towel. These mullahs never want to throw in the towel. They're fanatics.
0: Well,
1: they're radical zealots. Well, what if you never get unconditional surrender? Then what do you do?
0: Exactly. And that's why Sherman's doctrine of total warfare is exactly what they need. You break the will of the people to field an army. You do not just fight the army. You have to completely break the will of the people to field that army. And this is the perfect situation for Sherman's doctrine of total warfare, which is what we did when we actually won wars. I would contend we have not won a war since we abandoned it. We have we've won victories on the battlefield, but we've never won the long-term goal.
1: Yeah, but when you bring up the Civil War, there was unconditional surrender. There have been conventional wars fought and won and lost. Again, Hal, what do you do if you never get
0: through the end of World War II?
1: What do you do if you never get the kind
0: of fighting wars?
1: What do you do if you never get unconventional or unconditional surrender from these lunatic mullahs who are calling the shots in Iran? What do you do?
0: You will get it. We have never employed the doctrine and not got it. You will.
1: Yeah,
0: that they stop fighting it.
1: Mm-hmm. We've never faced an enemy like this, and I suspect that's part of the challenge that President Trump has faced is that this is a guy who thought that he could bend these mullahs to his will, and these are not people who care about their own people. These are not people who care about their civilization. They are, and we've seen this over and over again. Radical zealots don't play by the rules. And I appreciate your instincts, but ultimately, you know, if you don't ever get a conventional solution, you're left with what? Nothing. And all I'm hearing right now, particularly from people on our side, look, if you're against cleaning up Washington, D.C., if you're on the side of the algae and the apparent vandals at the reflecting pool, well, of course you're going to be for Iran. A victory over Iran would not be in your best interests as a hater of all things Donald Trump. So I understand that. I understand the criticism from his opposition. I mean, it's lunacy. It's unbelievable that that's where we are right now, but that's where we are. Okay, I get that. When I see the Andy McCarthy's and the Eric Erickson's and people who are on the conservative side of the aisle tear this deal apart and pick it apart and criticize and it sounds to me like these are people who have a complaint, but a solution for nothing. They don't have a solution. And none of us are in the arena. That matters. It hurts my heart to watch all of the pot shots that are being taken at J.D. Vance and President Trump. I don't even think there's unanimous agreement within the administration. I suspect Marco Rubio isn't too fond of President Trump's approach, which must be putting him in a terrible position. I mean, you know, this is a guy who might want to run for president in 2028. Maybe that's what he's thinking. I don't know. What I do know is that people are short on solutions but long on critique. Don't forget to follow us on X, at Gallagher Show. 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We absorb X. I'm loving that social media platform. 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

0: went for a nice long walk last night, and I was so impressed. I had never really noticed how many houses are decorated in red, white, and blue, and 250th anniversary signage. It's refreshing to see it, and it's almost as if people are willing to take a stand. You know, to say I'm going to reject the negativity. I'm gonna lift this country up. We're proud to be Americans. We're proud to be living in the greatest country in the world. I mean, you got miserable people on the left that just seem to despise any celebration of patriotism, any show of gratitude for this country. Alex Wagner has a show, I guess, a podcast of some kind. I think she's a former MSNBC host. She was interviewing another fired MSNBC host, Joy Reid. Now, Joy Reid, as I understand it, has a big following. There are people listening to this garbage. You got to listen to what she said about America's 250th this year, and in particular, this year's 4th of July.
1: Because in many ways, and with apologies to my dear spicy white friends, because I know that my white brothers and sisters do love a 4th of July. It is Independence Day, everybody's barbecuing, it's a thing. I can promise you, black folks, we will take that day off. We will barbecue because we off. But black people, that nobody black I know is really excited about the 4th of July, because it is what Frederick Douglass said it is. It is the celebration of slaveholders who freed themselves from having to pay taxes to the crown for their slave empire. And that is what it is.
0: Can you imagine that? And the dummy interviewing her is nodding her head and smiling. The white woman who's interviewing her, yeah, that's what 4th of July is. It's the 4th of July. That was a woman that once had a national TV audience. Nobody's excited about the 4th of July because it's basically, a celebration of slavery. So no black people will take the day off. Think about how disparaging it is to say that, too. Now, we're gonna take the day off because it's a free day off, right? And we're going to barbecue. But we're not excited about the 4th of July because it's a reflection of history's infatuation with slavery. Last night on CNN, there was a panel, and Jemele Hill decided to rear her head and explain that the Electoral College, something that Hillary Clinton calls an abomination, Jemele Hill would agree, because after all, she said last night on CNN, the Electoral College in America is rooted in slavery.
2: Anybody who studied any small bit of history knows the Electoral College is rooted in slavery. That was the entire reason that it was invented, essentially. And we should have gotten from up under it a long time ago, and not just because you have two women quite capable who lose the election. So I don't have a problem with her argument. I think it's probably correct. And I think most people in this country, you want to, a big reason there's a lot of apathy is because a lot of people feel like their vote doesn't matter. And the reason they feel that way is because they look at things like, okay, let me get this straight. We can all agree and all, from a popular vote standpoint, vote for a candidate and that candidate still lose, and that the math doesn't matter for them. So it's like, why are we
0: I mean, the Electoral College is precisely designed to make sure your vote counts so that densely populated cities don't get to decide national outcomes. So that, you know, all the liberals in New York City don't get to decide a presidential election. The Electoral College is there for a reason. Now, she doesn't even want to acknowledge that her candidate, Kamala Harris, lost both the popular vote and the Electoral College. Hillary, on the other hand, won the popular vote but lost the Electoral College, which is the only reason that Hillary calls it an abomination. So, you know, it's that's why it was so gratifying to see all of these houses in Florida, as I'm taking a long look. I did a long walk last night, about 90 minutes, just, and it was hot, and it was good. I wanted to get out and move, even in the heat. And it was like 95 degrees. It was miserable. But I enjoyed it. And I loved seeing all of the red, white, and blue bunting and the signs, 250. Good for those neighbors. 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Coming up, if you missed my conversation with Senator Rick Scott, I want to play it for you again because he's got a very important message about trying to get the Save America Act passed. My chat with Senator Rick Scott, senior senator from Florida, coming up. Also, the M&M Experience, a precursor to the M&M Extra, and more on Iran. 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We're a biological accident. 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
6: News this hour from Town Hall. I'm Rich Thomason. He wants Switzerland to launch U.S. negotiations with Iran. Vice President Vance says the talks got off to a good start and will continue, even though he is now back home in the U.S.
7: We left a lot of our team. The Iranians left a lot of their team at the resort there to keep on working at. So all in all, a very productive 36 hours. We're going to have to keep working.
6: Among other things, Iran agrees to allow international nuclear inspectors back into the country. Those inspectors would work in accordance with guidelines laid out by the U.S. Many years ago, the Iranians kicked all inspectors out of the country. The Treasury Department now allowing the Iranians to sell oil on the international market, that for a period of 2 months. Most of the $80 billion the Trump administration is seeking from Congress would pay for the cost of the Iran war. Following Senate action, the House could take a vote today on legislation aimed at helping more people live the American dream.
8: The U.S. Senate has passed a bipartisan housing bill that aims to bring down home prices and increase supply.
9: On this vote, the yeas are 85 and the nays are 5. The motion to concur is agreed to.
8: The vote represents one of the most sweeping efforts in recent decades to reduce federal regulations for housing and expand local control. The legislation bans corporate investors from buying single-family homes. The House is expected to give the bill final approval later this week and send it to President Donald Trump, who has signaled his support. I'm Lisa Dwyer.
6: The heat, intense heat, is on in France and some other European countries. They're in the grip of a punishing, potentially deadly heat wave. It is expected to persist at least through Friday. Wall Street managing to take back some of what it lost at the opening bell this morning. The Dow is now up 59 points, but the NASDAQ is 377 points lower. More on these stories, townhall.com.
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6: Britain's largest police force is expanding its use of facial recognition cameras to some popular tourist districts of London and have some privacy advocates concerned.
11: The police say the static facial recognition cameras help reduce crime and assist officers to target known criminals. In a six-month trial in an area of South London, they said they made more than 170 arrests and saw a significant fall in violence against women and girls. The Commissioner of the Metropolitan Police, Sir Mark Rowley, called it one of the most revolutionary technological advances in recent years. In the pilot, the Met said only one false alert was generated, for which the person was spoken to by officers and then allowed to leave.
6: The BBC's Alice Adley. Andy Burnham is preparing for a Labour leadership contest, could make him Britain's Prime Minister within a matter of weeks. News and analysis, Town Hall.
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12: 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As America's 250th birthday approaches, it's worth taking a moment to celebrate the Declaration of Independence. Today, many Americans take for granted the idea that all people are created equal and endowed by their creator with inalienable rights, natural rights that no government may rightfully take away. It's easy to forget just how revolutionary those ideas were when the Declaration was written. Grounded in Judeo-Christian principles, the Declaration established the United States not on shared ancestry, geography, or history, but on devotion to a common creed. Although America has not always lived up to its highest ideals, our Declaration gives voice to our finest aspirations. With it, the founders drafted the promissory note that generations of Americans have drawn on in the ongoing effort to build an ever more perfect union.
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18: Clear and sunny skies over Seattle today with temperatures in the low 80s to high 70s, high of 81 and a low of 71 this evening. Tomorrow is looking to be a mix of sun and clouds with slightly warmer temperatures, highs near 83 degrees and lows near 72 tomorrow evening. 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

0: From the wild world of D.C. politics to America's culture clash, brace yourself for the reality check you've been waiting for. The one and only Mike Gallagher.
1: The drama and controversy over the reflecting pool in Washington, D.C. is a stupid story. But the stupidity of those who are against beautifying the District of Columbia is really important. Today's primary day, big runoff day in the state of South Carolina. We're going to see in New York just how far left the voters are willing to go. I don't know what this country is going to look like after November the 3rd. I hope and pray that voters do the right thing. And witnessing the meltdown over Trump's efforts to beautify Washington, D.C. is a real important, educational, informative controversy. They are against anything this guy wants to do for the betterment of this country. I watched very closely an MS Now segment last night, headed up by Nicole Wallace, who's a notorious Trump hater, and she had a bunch of Trump-hating panelists on with her, because I really want to understand what it is they're angry about. I mean, Obama tried to clean up the reflecting pool. George W. Bush tried to clean up the reflecting pool. It's been notorious, apparently, for leaks and for algae. Trump comes along, and they're infuriated. And I wanted to understand if they have a logical reason to be infuriated. And to me, being pro-algae and against making D.C. better is a perfect symptom of Trump derangement syndrome. This is a perfect example of it. This joke about how if he cured cancer, they'd be angry because it would, you know, hurt hospital business or whatever. Or if he learned how to walk on water, they'd call him too stupid to swim. It really is true. And I wanted to listen to the critics. I wanted to understand what it is they're saying about this reflecting pool stupidity. Number one, they call it a Trump vanity project. Evidently, when a president wants to clean up a city or the District of Columbia, that's a bad thing because all he's trying to do is have his vanity on display. Now, if a mayor or a governor, a city council member, if anybody cleaned up a city, made it more beautiful or safer, they'd be heralded as a hero. When Trump does it, he's just being vain. The other takeaway that I thought was fascinating was that they think it's all a conspiracy theory that there's been any vandalism. And as I'm watching this segment last night on MSNBC or MS Now, and they're all laughing at the suggestion that it's a conspiracy there's no vandalism. Right, because the left has never vandalized things they disagree with, right? We've never seen statues torn down or buildings burned or windows broken. We've never seen, you know, vandalism when they don't get their way about something or when they want to protest. And I'm being, of course, sarcastic. Because we've seen a lot of vandalism from the left. Would you be surprised if you found out that the reflecting pool is being vandalized? I saw some reporter yesterday, oh, people are being prosecuted for touching the water. Touching the water? The guy, the Olympian, the 67-year-old Olympian, I was just holding the lining in my hand. Yeah, you obviously reached down and you tried to peel off the lining that has been put down on the bottom of the reflecting pool because you're nuts. These people are screwballs. But me being me, I always try to understand critics. If you disagree with me, I promise you, we may argue, but I do listen to you. I'm a pretty good listener, and I wanted to listen to Nicole Wallace and all these others, understand what it is they're mad about. Wouldn't you think that a unifying position would be that we want the District of Columbia to be cleaner? We want to beautify America in time for the 250th celebrations? We want it to be safer? Well, he's doing all that to the to D.C. Everybody knows it. I've got friends that live in the District of Columbia and live in Northern Virginia. They can't believe how clean and safe and better D.C. has become. And they're mad about it. Let me play an example of the criticism. Whoopi Goldberg. I know. It's Whoopi Goldberg from ABC's The View. But I do want to listen to what it is they're angry about.
2: I want somebody to sue. Because if a contractor did this at your house, this is what you would do. I think the country needs to say, we're suing you for doing this without our permission. Yes. And we're suing the people who did it, because clearly they didn't know what they were doing. Yeah. Clearly. But, you know, it's just a suggestion.
1: And the audience is clapping for that insane. Somebody should sue Trump. I got to give you some more. I mean, here's Whoopi going on and on. And now you understand, remember something. Obama spent many more millions trying to clean up the

0: had he not messed with pool, you know, it would still be a reflecting pool instead of a liquid jungle.
1: A liquid jungle. Look, I don't know that they were laughing when they were burning down Minneapolis after George Floyd. I don't remember them giggling when statues were torn down or buildings were defaced. We saw the big 8647, or was that just a figment of our imagination when somebody carved out 8647 into the giant lawn in our nation's capital? Look, I think you're witnessing the Democrat Party, and this is obviously figurative, not literal. I'm not a violent guy, and I don't endorse violence, but the party is bleeding out. The party is absolutely collapsing. They don't have anything except real radicalism. They're left with radicals, radical ideas, radical candidates. Graham Plattner is evidently popular with Democrats. Zohran Mamdani has endorsed a bunch of socialist, far-left people in today's primary. We'll see how they do. I suspect they'll do pretty well. Maybe Graham Plattner will give Susan Collins a run for her money. Because the Democrats, I think, have gotten so desperate that the crazier they are, the better. Because they're out of actual ideas. The well is dry. They are void of any productive, positive solutions to make the country better. It's no wonder they seem to be on Iran's side. They want Iran to prevail. If you're literally cheering for the algae, and you're excited about what you think is Trump's efforts to beautify D.C., this is the state of today's Democrat Party. And there's something you can do about it. If you're in one of the states today that has a primary or a runoff and you stay home, you're part of the problem. You're not the solution. You got a way to fix this. You got to vote. You got to vote because the country depends on you. And we all can make this thing better. Welcome into the Mike Gallagher Show in the Relief Factor Studios. Busy day. If you missed my conversation with Senator Rick Scott, I want to play that for you in just a few moments. He's got some important things to say about the Save America Act, and you're going to want to hear it, but I want to hear from you. 800-655-MIKE, 800-655-6453.
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1: Here's a text message from Minnesota. Mike, the Democrats are not collapsing. They seem to have more followers than ever. That could be true. That's possible. Or maybe they're just enthusiastic right now in this sort of primary cycle, and we're going to right the ship come November the 3rd. I talked to my pal Joe Piscopo earlier today. He's celebrating a big 250th event that Salem Media in New York is doing in Times Square and Carmine's tomorrow night. You can go to am970theanswer.com for tickets to Patriotism, Pasta, and Piscopo at Carmine's, which is a great Midtown Manhattan restaurant. And Joe said, look, I got a feeling about the midterms. I think the world is going to be shocked at how well Republicans do in the midterm elections. And I tend to agree with him. Nothing conventional applies to this guy. Look at South Carolina. Last week, after he endorsed Pamela Evett to be governor of South Carolina, and then Pam Evett and Alan Wilson both wound up in the runoff together, Trump turns around and endorses them both, which shocked and infuriated a lot of people. And my friend Joey Hutchins said when those reports were first coming out, oh, he'll never do that. That's ridiculous. That's crazy. That's stupid. It's Trump. He defies gravity. He defies logic. He defies conventional thinking. Things don't go the way they normally go with this guy. Normally, the minority party does very well in the midterm elections. I don't know if that's going to happen this year. Give me your take. 800-655-MIKE. 800-655-6453. 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Here's James in Connecticut. James, what do you make of all this debate and controversy over the reflecting pool?
2: Hey, Mike, thank you. You know, I want to say, first of all, that I 100% support President Trump's attempts to beautify the city. He's done an incredible job reducing the crime, so we don't even hear about murders anymore because there are none. But I also want to say that, you know, when we look at our public monuments as a reflection of the country, If the monuments to our country are in poor shape, and visitors from foreign countries and dignitaries come, it says poor things about America. And I will say that this pool, sadly, is an important part of the image of the country. And the fact that we can't get it fixed says a lot about where we are at in our manufacturing and our construction base in America. And I just want to point across the water to this. The Baltimore Bridge that collapsed when that tanker cargo ship hit it,
1: yep,
2: started off with a $1.7 billion replacement estimated cost to be done in 2028. And it's now estimated to be $5.7 billion and, wow, not done till 2030. So I, wow, want to use the metaphor, and that is, I want people to understand, look, if we had really competent construction base in America, which unfortunately don't, because the Harvard MBAs that run this country have shipped it all to China, and Trump, mm-hmm, is trying to bring it back. This,
1: well,
2: is
1: what- and James, to your point, too, about beautifying D.C. because it is America's 250th, the effort to make things better, that should be a unifying thing. I don't think there's anything left anymore that we're not polarized over. We're not in agreement over crime. We're not in agreement over the border. We're not in nothing. Iran, we're at each other's throats all the time. And I just don't know if it's ever going to get better. Appreciate your perspective. 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
0: This is a Bloomberg Money Minute. SpaceX shares are up this morning close to 1.5% after the stock fell 3 days in a row, with the company saying it's selling investment-grade bonds for the first time. The company is expected to go on a massive borrowing spree to fund its AI ambitions. The recent stock losses have SpaceX on the cusp of slipping below $2 trillion in market value. Oracle cut more jobs over the past year than previously known, including those jobs that were replaced by the use of artificial intelligence. Oracle's annual financial regulatory filing shows that the company cut 21,000 jobs over the past 12 months, shrinking to 141,000 full-time employees. Nearly half of all home sellers in May offered concessions to buyers to get sales over the finish line, the highest rate ever recorded for that month. According to Redfin, 46% of sellers provided something to help reduce the buyer's total cost of purchasing the home. The incentives could include money toward repairs, closing costs, or mortgage rate buy-downs. Dan Schwartzman, Bloomberg Radio.
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4: SRN News, Thomas Thomason in Washington. It's clear the details have yet to be nailed down when it comes to what's been agreed to so far in the U.S.-Iran talks. The chief Iranian foreign ministry spokesman insists that Iran's nuclear sites are not open to international inspection, at least not yet. The U.N. says it's come up with a plan to start evacuating 11,000 stranded seafarers through the Strait of Hormuz. The Iran war comes with a price tag, a pretty hefty one at that. Much of the $80 billion the administration is seeking from Congress will be used to pay for the war. President Trump will highlight the economy and American manufacturing. He'll hold a rally today at a Mack truck plant near Allentown, Pennsylvania. On Wall Street, the Dow is down 71 points, the NASDAQ 512 points in the red. More details, srnnews.com.
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6: 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The Answer.
1: The other day, and because of a technical glitch, we had to abbreviate the appearance, and I was so upset because I was so looking forward to visiting with the senior Republican senator from the great state of Florida, and he's able to join us, get us in again today. And this time, Senator Scott, I'm confident everything's going to work. Welcome back, sir. How are you?
8: It's nice to see you. Does senior make me sound old, though?
1: So, I like to know
8: Junior Marco was the old one.
1: Yeah, join the club. I think we're all, I refuse to get the senior discount at McDonald's. I just won't do it. I don't care how many times they offer. Senator, you know, I just played a montage, and I saw you reposted something about the way we were lied to during the pandemic. We want to talk about the SAVE Act. I want to get your take on Iran. We're in a weird place right now in America. Let's face it. We've got the left and the Trump critics are rooting for the algae at the reflecting pool. They seem to be rooting for Iran. I mean, I'm mystified. It's like they're un-American. And as you reposted on social media, we can't forget what happened during the COVID pandemic. We were lied to. And those lies cost American lives, caused irreversible damage. Senator Scott, I've got a theory. We're in a weird place right now with the Graham Platners and the Zohran Mamdanis of the world, largely because of the way our country was changed during the pandemic. Do you think that's a stretch, or do you think that's a reasonable response?
8: I think it's reasonable, but you know, I'm very optimistic. Here's the positive that's going on. People, and it's because of, partially because of you. I mean, people are way more engaged. They're more knowledgeable about what their government's doing. They're fed up, right? They're fed up with what their government's doing, but they have better information, and they watch how people vote. And so I'm optimistic about the future. I think clearly the Mamdanis, you know, they have a spot right now, but socialism fails. Look at Latin America. People have seen that it doesn't work. So the right things are going to happen. We just have to work hard, and we have to show the American public there's a difference. Republicans are the good guys. Democrats are the bad guys. They're the ones that want to open borders. Democrats are the ones that want more taxes, bigger government. We want you to have more freedom, less taxes. Less government telling you what to do.
1: They're the ones who are anti-law enforcement. They're the ones who are anti-military. You're right. I mean, look, there was a time when Ronald Reagan and Tip O'Neill would battle during the day and go have a beer at night. I think those days are kind of gone. It's hard to know how to even find common ground with some of these folks. And I hate that. I hate sort of where we are as a country. Look, the SAVE Act is something that energizes this audience. Americans expect a fight on this issue. You've done something really remarkable. And I got an email from one of your constituents yesterday who said, I'm glad you're going to talk again to Senator Rick Scott, because he's one of the real heroes in this SAVE battle. You actually invited President Trump to the Senate GOP lunch in yet another effort to try to get this SAVE Act across the finish line. Can you update this audience about where we are, why Mike Lee seems to be at loggerheads with the Senate Majority Leader? By the way, you should have been the Senate Majority Leader. I don't think we'd have a problem right now. But thanks for your leadership on this issue. Where are we now, and is there any chance at all of getting a common sense voter integrity law that 80% plus of the American people want passed to get passed? Is there any hope?
8: Oh, absolutely. And by the way, we have to get it done. We have to secure elections. So look, the American public want it. Republicans, Democrats, independents want it. You know who else wants it? Trump. Trump wants it. So I'm responsible for the speakers at the lunch on Wednesday. I run the conservative it's a group called Steering in the Senate. So I invite the president to come. Let's have a conversation. You know, I'm a business guy. You know how I got my business deals done? We sat down. What are your needs? All right. How can I solve your needs? And let's come together to something that's good for everybody. So we know the public wants this bill. The president is all in. He knows we have to do this. So he's going to come to lunch on Wednesday, and we're going to have a conversation with all the Republican senators about how do we get this done. Here's the way I look at it. Every day we should be voting on something to secure elections, something to make sure we don't shut down government, something to make government less intrusive in our lives. Every day we should be voting on something. Whether it passes or not, let's vote. And so whether we have to break down and say, on the Save America, let's just, can we pass just voter ID? Let's get that done. Then we, can we pass, you have to be an American citizen to register the vote. Can we pass that we're going to share voter rules with the federal government so we know the voter rules are clean? Whatever we can do, let's vote on it and see if we can get it done and listen to the people. If somebody votes against it, what is your issue? And let's sit down and see if we can solve it. So that's the goal on Wednesday. We're all going to be in the room. We're going to see if we can come to an agreement.
1: I always try to understand an opposing point of view. I try to give somebody the benefit of the doubt and say, well, what is it you're objecting to? Let's face it, some of the opposition to the SAVE Act is coming from Republicans. We have, you know, the Lisa Murkowskis of the world who, and maybe perhaps Leader Thune, who simply don't want to get this thing passed. Last week, the Daily Caller had a report that Senator Thune admitted, Leader Thune admitted that opposition comes from Republicans who despise President Trump so much that they're just not going to give him what he wants, this signature part of his agenda. Is that possible, Senator Scott?
8: Well, you hope not. But here's what voters want it. Right. You know, voters, they want, when you go home, that's what they're asking. They're saying, Can you get the Save America Act passed? And so I think what we've got to do is we've got to say, it's so important to November. So we have to go all in and say every day, what can we do today? When you build a business, I built the largest hospital company from scratch. Every day I said, what could I get done today? So that's how we have to think about this. What can we do to move the ball down the court to get the Save America Act passed or part of it passed today, then work on the next part tomorrow?
1: Senator Rick Scott joining us here on the Mike Gallagher Show. Let's talk a little bit about Iran as we close. I know you got to go, and we appreciate so much your time today. I keep asking, again, in that spirit of understanding the opposition, do these critics want Iran to have a nuclear weapon? Do these critics not want the Strait of Hormuz to reopen so that the oil flows freely and prices come down? I'm not sure what the critics want. What's your perspective about how things are going, and are you optimistic about a positive outcome in this difficult situation with Iran?
8: Well, the critics are just anti-Trump. By the way, none of us want, including the president, Iran to have a nuclear weapon. We don't. We want the Strait of Hormuz open. We don't want them to have ballistic missiles. The president has put us in a position for success. Now, is it easy? No. What the president is trying here is hard. No one's tried to do it before. He's not an appeaser. He's trying to protect Americans. So is this going to be difficult to get a good deal? Sure. But guess what? I talked to the president on Friday. He said, if we don't get a good deal, I'll bomb the living daylights out of them. So he's going to continue to focus on how do we prevent Americans from continuing to be killed by Iran.
1: Senator Rick Scott, whether it was as a successful businessman or the governor of Florida or now, senior Republican senator from Florida, you show what leadership is all about, and we're very grateful for your leadership. Please keep fighting the good fight because we need you now more than ever, and thank you for being a good sport and coming back after our little technical glitch last week. It's great to have you on the program, Senator Scott. Hope to see you again soon.
8: Thanks for what you do, Mike.
1: Thank you, sir. Senator Rick Scott joining us. And again, that is leadership. I mean, he's calling Trump into lunch tomorrow, and he's saying, let's figure out a way to get this done. I just wonder, and I like his optimism. You don't want to believe that it's Republicans who are fighting this Save America Act tooth and nail, but they are. There's a handful of them, Lisa Murkowski and Mitch McConnell and John Thune. They don't want to get it done. And you wonder why. it seems to me that that what the Daily Caller reported the other day is probably plausible. 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
1: I loved your question about Iran. You and I keep asking the same thing. Well, what is it they want? What exactly do you want? Do you want boots on the ground? Do you want a forever war? Do you want Iran to have a nuclear weapon? I mean, these are all reasonable questions.
2: Or destroy them with a nuclear weapon. If I hear one more person say, we really need to finish the job. What's the job? Turning the entire country into rubble? We're not going to do that. Trump's not going to do that.
1: You're going to kill millions of men, women, and children? You're going to kill a bunch of civilians? You're going to go Hiroshima and Nagasaki? I don't think so. We're not going to do that in 2026. Trump's not going to do that. And he's trying to fix... And here's the perfect metaphor. Yeah. Just like previous presidents have tried to deal with Iran and failed, previous presidents have tried to deal with the Lincoln Memorial Reflecting Pool, and they failed. Obama poured tens of millions of dollars into it. George W. Bush poured millions of dollars into it. They've always had this problem with algae and some of the issues with the Reflecting Pool. So he comes along. You know this Sean Farish guy? He does a perfect spot-on Trump impersonation. Young guy. Mm-hmm. He's got a social media following. I think he's got a podcast with us, I believe. He just reposted the algae enthusiasts. These are protesters. Yep. The pro-algae people. And they're at the Reflecting Pool. And they are, like, singing and shouting and encouraging the algae. And Sean writes... They are now talking to the algae. I repeat, they are talking to the MFing algae. I mean, it's true. I mean, they are now talking to the frigging algae.
2: Because they want the pool to be green and fetid and terrible so that Trump can look bad.
1: They want the algae to win. So I tried to take a look at what the mainstream media is actually saying about this.
2: Yes.
1: Because to me, there is a metaphor to Iran. Do they want us to succeed or don't they? So I watched a hit yesterday on MSNBC. Now, and it had all the typical anti-Trump journalists. I mean, and MS Now is where journalists go to just let loose. You know, they get to be, they can just rage away at President Trump.
2: And where Trump-hating Republicans go to find a nurturing embrace.
1: Correct. If you loathe Trump, that's your playground. That's where you go. That's your sandbox. So I watched them, and these are all the smart kids, Nicole Wallace, and you know, all these you know, supposedly smart people, right? John Heilman. So there's, I really want to lean in and understand what their argument is. Well, like, as best I can tell, it's twofold. Number one, they think the Reflecting Pool, as well as the other beautification projects that have happened in D.C., is all a result of Trump's vanity project.
2: Yes.
1: They kept calling it his vanity project.
2: All about him. It's all he wants is things that glorify him, as if a more beautiful Washington isn't of benefit to everybody.
1: You mean to tell me that a president who wants to beautify D.C. and make it safer is a vanity project? Why would he care? He doesn't have to ever venture out of 1600 Pennsylvania Avenue. A vanity project. Any mayor, any governor, any president who would want to make a community cleaner, more beautiful and safer, one would think we could all get behind that. But no, not this crowd. And then the other theory is, or the other narrative that they had, and these are the smart kids now, they're laughing at the idea that there is any vandalism going on there. Mark, do you doubt for a minute that this bunch, which burns down McDonald's when there's a police shooting they don't like, which carves 8647 into the lawn, we could all see that. Mm-hmm. Do you really think they're incapable of vandalism?
2: When you have a political side where Trump hatred leads some people to actually kill him, coming down the Reflecting Pool with a box cutter somehow is not that big a bridge to cross.
1: Not that big a valley to cross. And according to the smart kids, it's all a conspiracy theory. That's just Trump's deranged conspiracy theories. Oh, they're pouring stuff into the water. Oh, they're cutting. They're slicing. Ha, ha, ha. They're not doing any of that. So this is where we are, and it is a metaphor. If he cured cancer, they'd hope that everybody embraced cancer. If he solved world hunger, they'd eat all the food for the poor people. They're just crazy, Mark, and you got to take them as such. You just have to realize there's no coming back for them. There's no turning back. There's no hope. There's just no hope, Mark.
2: I mean, that's quite true, and yet maybe in there somewhere there might be a voter here, even an elected representative there who might maybe. Go, you know what? Jack Schlossberg is running in New York 12. He has a primary today. Probably going to lose. Somebody else going to lose, too. It's going to make me very happy. Maybe there's
1: Wait
2: somebody
1: a minute. You think Schlossberg is going to lose? Wait a minute. Schlossberg's going to lose?
2: There's somebody else who is substantially favored.
1: Goofy George Conway's in the race, isn't he?
2: That's who I'm talking about, who's going to lose, and I'm thrilled. We're going to talk about
1: that guy, that clown.
2: But the guy who, I think Micah Lasher, New York.
1: Is it Brad Lander? I think.
2: I thought Brad Lander. I think George Conway, Micah Lasher, Alex Boris, and Jack Schlossberg.
1: I'll bet you Schlossberg wins.
2: I don't for some. You think the Kennedy, family tie? You would think.
1: And he was kind of reasonable, like you and I talked about the other day. You're saying Democrats are just always finding stuff to tear down,
2: and that's why I don't think he's. And that's why I don't think he's going to win.
1: Well, maybe
2: I
1: not. Maybe he's
2: I
1: too
2: really,
1: reasonable.
2: Really don't.
1: Because the progressive wing is now taking hold, and today is going to be. Look, there's a rise of Democrat socialists, and even the Daily Caller has a big article today reporting that Democrats are turning out in droves, even in red counties and states. Democrats are outperforming Republicans, even in some low stakes races. Democrats overall have cast 12.6 million ballots in House primaries so far. Compared to just 8.6 million in Republican primaries, according to an analysis by the Washington Post. Now that's a lot of that's understandable. When you're the minority party, when you're the party in opposition, you're going to be more motivated to try to upset the apple cart. So that's not that big a deal. But there is a big deal with the embrace of these lunatic, fringe, radical elements that are being normalized. I love the whole narrative that we've heard for years. Oh, you can't normalize Trump. Well, they're normalizing Nazi lovers.
2: Sure.
1: They're normalizing Graham Plattner. They're normalizing a guy that apparently assaulted and literally criminally assaulted women. And that's normal. Watching Ro Khanna twist himself into a pretzel trying to defend this guy is quite the exercise. I mean, golly, you just look at these people and you think, do you hear yourself? And you're upset about the normalization of a sitting president, but you guys are accepting rabid, radical, violent, loving people, and that's what the party's becoming.
2: And when you take that and reflecting pool obsessions and other weirdness, it's the kind of thing that makes me like our chances in the midterms. And I know it's June, and we got to really do well and have good candidates. Oh, one final 30 seconds on the reflecting pool. Maybe one of the most famous images is somebody walking around in the frog costume.
1: Yeah.
2: That says, holding up the sign that says, first they came for the algae. And on the back it says, Team Algae.
1: Team Algae.
2: Is it possible that that's one of ours? Is it possible that it's somebody who's behaving, as Rush used to say, well, how did he phrase it? Engaging in sort of ridiculousness to show how ridiculous something is, especially on the front. I got to give comedy props to whoever's wearing the frog suit, because you see what the word that he had emblazoned across his belly? Yeah,
1: Okay.
2: Amfifa. Get it? Antifa, right? But the frog is an amphibian. Amfifa. Got to give them points. I think it might be one of ours in a frog suit.
1: Well, I think that almost every day. There's days when I wonder if Graham Plattner isn't one of ours.
2: A plant by us to show how silly they are.
1: How ridiculous and dangerous.
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1: That'll do it for a Tuesday. Thank you very much for tuning in. Great job to Tony, who's filling in for Eric this week. Yasmin, Tracy, thanks for all of your efforts. Let's do it again tomorrow. Have a great day. Be safe and keep fighting the good fight. I'm Mike Gallagher. God bless America. parents and grandparents, turn on any streaming platform, open a textbook, scroll through social media, you'll hear the same message over and over again. We're a biological accident. 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
8: News this hour at Town Hall. I'm Bob Agnew in Washington. A sell-off in big tech companies spreading from Asia right back to the U.S. today, and that's pulling stock values lower on Wall Street as well. For the most part, the growing likelihood of interest rate hikes coming later this year, that's not doing much for investor enthusiasm. It's helped to deflate what had been a massive run-up in AI-related stocks in recent days, as traders worry that the higher rates could hamper economic growth. Now, right now, it is a mixed bag. The Dow back into positive territory. It's up 25 points. A UN agency says a plan is underway to evacuate 11,000 stranded seafarers through the Strait of Hormuz. They're part of the backlog ever since the war with Iran began. Meanwhile, Iran's foreign ministry says no visit has been scheduled for UN inspectors to visit Iran's bombed-out nuclear sites.
9: The sites in question are those earlier bombed by the U.S. at a news conference in Tehran, but Ghayi's remarks appear to cut against those made by U.S. Vice President J.D. Vance, who said negotiations in Switzerland won an agreement for the IAEA to visit Iranian sites. The IAEA has been in and out of Iran since Israel's 12-day war against Iran in 2025, but has not been granted access to the bombed enrichment sites targeted by America in that war. I'm Charles Deletesma.
8: The Pentagon telling senators it needs roughly $80 billion to help cover the war in Iran.
10: The White House Office of Management and Budget has yet to make a formal request to Congress, but Defense Secretary Pete Hegseth has been making the rounds on Capitol Hill. A top Deputy Defense Secretary told senators about the Iran funding request last week. Some lawmakers are skeptical of the deal President Donald Trump struck with Iran to end the war and wary of the next steps. The White House has requested a remarkable $1.5 trillion for the Pentagon, a nearly 50% increase over the current fiscal year's funding levels. Bernie Bennett, Washington.
8: More on these stories at townhall.com.
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8: Here's Rich Thomason now with the Midday Wall Street Business Report.
11: Wall Street opened lower this morning with tech shares especially hard hit. A slump in SpaceX stock prompted the tech sell-off. SpaceX trades on the NASDAQ, which has suffered heavy losses for days, as investors also grow anxious over massive spending by artificial intelligence companies. A likely interest rate hike by the Fed later this year is also weighing on the equities markets. Chip companies were among the biggest losers in the early going, with Micron and Intel both down more than 7%. Qualcomm fell 6.3%. Data storage companies were also down big time. Oil prices and bond yields held steady overnight. Economists are predicting that a measure of inflation for U.S. consumers due out Thursday from the government rose to 4.1% in May, up from 3.8% in April. For the Wall Street Business Report, I'm Rich Thomason.
8: You'll find breaking news and analysis at townhall.com. An explosion in Qatar has killed at least 13 people and injured 66.
12: The explosion was described Monday as related to an industrial accident. The blast at the Ras Laffan industrial area could cause further chaos in global energy markets. Qatar remains one of the world's top natural gas producers. Qatar shut down its production after Iran's grip on the Strait of Hormuz meant it couldn't get shipments out to its clients. With Iran loosening its grip as negotiations continue over a permanent end of the war, Qatar began work to try to restart its export terminal. Keith Peters, Washington.
8: France enduring some pretty hot weather these days. On Sunday, trains were canceled, in some cases concerts and sports events also, as authorities cracked down on drinking alcohol in public as an exceptional heat wave unfurled across various parts of Europe. Multiple drownings were reported as people sought relief in whatever water they could find. More at townhall.com.
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0: Town Hall News, where conservative voices cut through the noise from breaking headlines to fearless opinion. 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
16: Clear and sunny skies over Seattle today with temperatures in the low 80s to high 70s, high of 81 and a low of 71 this evening. Tomorrow is looking to be a mix of sun and clouds with slightly warmer temperatures, highs near 83 degrees and lows near 72 tomorrow evening. For local news and weather, keep listening right here on AM 1300 The Answer or go online to theanswerseattle.com. 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
18: It's the Alex Marlowe Show. I'm glad you're here. We got a lot to do today. I'm really looking forward to breaking down some serious infighting that's going on in the Democrat Party. There's a lot of discussion of infighting within the Republican Party, which is often the case, because so many people who were initially parts of Trump's coalition have taken these radical and often bizarre stances very publicly, which has caused them to alienate a lot of other people. And then, of course, there's the never Trump wing of the party that's perpetually disappointed in Trump for not doing exactly what they want. So that's always happening. We're always monitoring it and tracking it on the show. But the left is going through their own civil war. And I'm going to break that down later in the show with all of these emerging socialist candidates, which are simultaneously very scary and also provide a massive opportunity for conservatives and Republicans. But I'll start with Iran war stuff, where overnight developments were not really that robust. We had the conclusion of our positive talks in Switzerland, a roadmap for the next 60 days where Iran's nuclear program is going to be inspected. It's going to come under check. And hopefully we'll take further steps to dismantling it as well. There is some sanctions relief taking place, but we got word from the Treasury Secretary, Scott Bessent, saying that the U.S. Treasury will actually control Iran's unfrozen assets. So they're actually used to buy American food and American medical supplies for the American people. So again, this is super clever stuff, which expands the pie. I will tell you, when I took graduate level negotiations, which I only took a couple of graduate level courses, but this was one of them. The main thing that I learned in the class was if you're doing a good negotiation, you come up with extra ways to create value. Not every negotiation starts as a fixed pie where it's $100 and we're negotiating. If I get 60 and you get 40, or if I get 50 and you get 50. It's not always like that. You come up with extra ways to create a new things that you can add to the pot. It's like, well, you get $60, but I'm really good at making a pie, so I'm also going to make you a pie. Like, that's the sort of thing that would expand the negotiation so that you're including stuff so that it's not just one set pie. Expand the pie. That's what Trump is doing. And what he's doing is he's coming up with ways for America to benefit, which were no one else would have thought of. For example, how we're going to get a lot more action activity in our Gulf, and a lot more people are going to buy our oil throughout all this. That's a fact, just can happen. Wait for all the details to come in on that. We're already seeing evidence of that taking place. And then now we're seeing rerouting Islamic dollars to the American people. Trey Yingst at Fox News reported the sanctions relief will be controlled by the United States, and unfrozen money Iran receives in the future would be used to purchase food and medical supplies for the Iranian people, according to the president. So we got to enforce it. We got to verify, trust but verify. But that's pretty cool. And so we learned that as well. So blockade lifted, shift passing through. A lot of them are carrying all sorts of liquid natural gas as well as oil. And so this massive de-escalation has got oil around $77 a barrel, which is massive. And I know that America, because of the strength of the rest of our economy, can handle high gas prices. It's a terrible look politically, and what it does is it drives up prices for everything. And I'm tracked this. We track this very closely. There's a lot of downstream ancillary effects of high energy prices that are just factor into other elements of the economy beyond the gas you put in your car. So all that's good news. So the tensions between Lebanon and Hezbollah as well as Israel are persisting. This is just inevitable part of this. But Iran prioritizing a full ceasefire, and Hezbollah is continuing to accuse Israel of ceasefire violations. Israel is, I would say, doing what I would call, I guess, limited operations in Lebanon, which is nothing super flashy overnight. But again, until there's total peace there, Iran is going to use that as leverage. And that's something that we want to wind that down as fast as humanly possible. And that's about it, which is not entirely a lot. It's not really a lot. And I think that shows that there is, again, as I noted yesterday, though just about every other day, there's a path towards peace. So I want to spend a few minutes on the show taking on some of the main objections to the peace deal, because I want to continue to provide a voice of optimism on the right, where it seems like
19: so many people who I trust and who I listen to on talk radio are just knee-jerk, very negative about the deal. But I want to have an introduction here by way of a famed actor, John C. Reilly, famous for Step Brothers and a bunch of other Will Ferrell movies. I got a huge kick out of this cut. It's everywhere. You've probably seen it. If you haven't seen it, you'll be seeing this later today. This is everywhere. Click cut 20, please, guys.
20: You know, if you stand up for human rights, why is that a right or a left thing? Why aren't people on the right wing concerned about human rights? They're human, too. This whole thing that, like, kind of has come into vogue of, like, empathy trap. We're human beings. We can relate to something that's not us. That, you know, like, that's a superpower. Like, and it's also the cornerstone of civilization. The fact that we stay at the red light and don't just zoom out because we want to get through the life faster, because what will happen? Well, we might smash into someone. Well, you don't know that person. Yeah, but I still don't want to smash into them. You know, like, those are the building blocks of civilization. That's the agreement.
19: I would say the right has an absolute monopoly on the people of Mexico who've been abused by the cartels, especially young women who get raped as they get carried from south of our border up into our country. That goes for south of Mexico as well. But the Chinese people who are literally undergoing a genocide in the Uyghur region of East Turkestan. How about Azerbaijan? How about Congo? How about Armenia? How about all these places where Trump has been forging pieces? How about America's middle class, which saw their entire middle class gutted? Fentanyl came in, manufacturing went out. And, of course, the unborn, where the right is, of course, much more empathetic. The left doesn't value the unborn even in the slightest. But I think the whole point of empathy is you have to give your opponents credit for their objections, and you have to try to understand from their perspective. So I want to go through some of the key objections from, I perceive, from the war, from the peace, and you can tell me where I'm wrong. Aloha to alexmarlow.com. Send me an email. I will read it. So, okay. So the first thing that seems to be one of the main objections to this peace deal is your major economic concessions to Iran. So this is something that I understand. I don't want Iran to get any money, but we're talking about $300 billion of money, either from business deals they cut from other regional players or their own money unfrozen. And so $300 billion does not cover a fraction of the damage that we've done to Iran thus far. So this is one where I understand it. I wish that number was zero. But if we're not committed to a regime change war, which we're not, doesn't really work for me. There is a perceived capitulation that the U.S. is surrendering. This comes from the left. And I want to play this cut from Susan Rice, who was part of the team that built Barack Obama's failed Iran deal. Let's play cut one, guys.
21: I opposed this war because it was a stupid war, and it was obvious that when you wage a stupid war that every prior president had the wisdom to avoid, that you were going to end up with either bad outcomes or worse outcomes.
22: So this ends what you saw as a stupid war.
21: It ends a stupid war. Which, if that's, you get bad outcomes or worse outcomes. This is a very bad outcome. I obviously think we shouldn't have been in this war in the first place, because it was obvious for decades that the only way to resolve this problem is through diplomacy. And now we're back to diplomacy.

0: enforcement. Okay, this is one that I take seriously because we need to have a robust mechanism to prevent future nuclear breakout from Iran. We can't have them developing ballistic missiles to the extent that they were, and we really want to limit proxy activities. This is tough to do when they're getting some money. I understand that, and I don't necessarily trust the IAEA to do a great job, but they are the pretty much the only capable organization in the world to do this sort of thing. But this is where it's important that if we maintain political momentum, if Republicans, conservatives, people in Trump's image are able to continue to win, then we can continue to make sure the enforcement is done. The real risk here is if the Susan Rices of the world get back into power and are way too lax with these international agencies that have to do some of the inspections. But that's on us to enforce it. It always was on us to enforce it. So again, I don't see this as a backslide. I'll take on more of your objections to the Iran peace deal when we come back. This is the Alex Marlow Show.
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0: the arguments in an empathetic way to people who don't like the Iran deal. Thus far, I've taken on that it gets Iran some money, which is really not that much money overall in the scheme of things. And that's an imperfect part of the deal. But again, short of an actual regime change, ground war, how are we going to get them? Nothing when it's tradition that when you beat a country in a war, which we've won this war, to give them some money to be able to rebuild themselves. We're not giving them our money. They're able to have some unfrozen money and cut some new deals. That is not going to repair everything that was broken, especially not anything that has to do with the military. The next, that this was some sort of a surrender or a capitulation, and this is being said by the people who would never have supported the war to begin with. So people who didn't want us to go into war are now saying we've surrendered and capitulated. Just shows you that they've completely lost any sort of logic here in hatred of Trump. Next thing is that there's not enough verification and there's not enough inspection guarantees and enforcement. That's completely on us. And this is going to take time. And that's why I'm saying anyone who's got a hardline opinion on this piece is just not familiar with how the Middle East works, which I don't know how that's possible, considering war in the Middle East has been the norm the entire time that I've been aware of geopolitics in my adulthood. It's always been war, and probably for most of you, the vast majority of the audience, it's always been war in this region. And so, of course, we need to make sure that we are the ones that are making sure there's verification, inspections. But that's not something that you can necessarily come up with in one memorandum of understanding. All right. The next stuff that people are objecting to is that this is undermining allies, especially Israel. I don't think that's the case if we actually form a major peace that lasts, because Israel is under constant threat. And I think Israel bombing indiscriminately is not necessarily in Israel's best interest. So that's for Israel to decide what they want to do and work it out with President Trump. They are a sovereign nation that can do that. But I'll tell you that my perspective on this is as a very pro-Israel person. I don't think they've served themselves well during this negotiation by continuing to bludgeon Hezbollah targets in civilian areas during these negotiations. I think that this could be an opportunity for them, whether they know it or not. Again, only time will tell on that one, but that's my vantage point. I understand it. And critics saying that, you know, that they want death to Israel, death to America. Of course they do. But if we really decapitated their ability to have any sort of strikes, and we will retaliate if they do anything, Iran does, then I do feel like that could potentially create broader lasting peace in the region. And Israel is just really, really bad at PR. So I don't think they necessarily know what's best for them. And then the other thing is people want a more broad victory, more declarative victory. Here is the big point here. And this is something that I think my friend Mark Levin, who I love and admire, he really wanted a much more robust, clear victory. I understand this. But the problem is Donald Trump is president. And Donald Trump has been very clear on a couple of things. He's not a boots on the ground guy. He's not a ground war guy. Not that he would never do it, but that's not really where he comes from. And he doesn't want forever wars. He wants stuff to get wrapped up quickly. And regime change, I'm sure he would love regime change, but what is going to take the place of the current Iranian regime? What is there? The internet shut down. They don't have sort of a robust opposition. The people in Iran are going to have to sort this out on their own unless America wants to sacrifice years of blood, treasure, capital, and also attention, because this will be a nonstop thing. It'll be the only thing that we talk about for the rest of Trump's administration if we really want to do a methodical, surgical regime change. And who knows, this is the lesson of Iraq and Afghanistan that for some reason people seem to have forgotten over the last few months, is that it's really hard to do. It's really hard to do. And we might not be able to do that. We might not be capable of doing that unless we're willing to sacrifice way too much. And I'm not just talking about blood and treasure, which is true, but also political capital. How much time are we supposed to dedicate to this if we feel pretty satisfied that Iran has been their abilities to be a conqueror in the region have been greatly diminished. So that's why I'm very optimistic about this. And I think that it is very consistent with President Trump. And again, if the Pahlavi dynasty was going to whisk back into power with a head of steam and a lot of momentum, maybe we'd have a different conversation. But I never bought that for a second. I don't think President Trump bought that for a second. And I'm curious to see what the alternative is. And please offer to me, aloha@alexmuller.com. Let me know if there's some sort of alternative that I'm missing. So I do think this is a very pragmatic step. It is an interim step. It's going to restore the oil flows. I think this is not only going to prevent escalation, I think it's going to greatly de-escalate. And only time is going to tell if a long-term deal is going to work and we can start moving on to other stuff. In particular, I really do feel like if people go to the polls, and they're going to start going to the polls in just a few months away from election season, If people start going to the polls and they still feel like gas is the same as it was under Joe Biden, there's massive economic insecurity. I can see it. People's purchasing power, consumer sentiment, it is down. That is, we live in a democracy. Those of you who want to support democracy, believe in democracy, you have to understand that there are real political implications for any war, because if we were to lose in the midterms and then lose in 2028, things are going to get a lot worse, not just in the United States, but in the Middle East as well. So I think all this is pretty well thought through by the president and the vice president, and that's why I'm cautiously very optimistic, but I will continue to read and evaluate your objections. We'll be right back. We'll change gears when we do.
1: Hey, I'm 1300. The Answer.
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5: With SRN News, I'm Bob Agnew in Washington. It's primary day in four states. Voters going to the polls to elect candidates in Utah, Maryland, New York, and South Carolina. In New York City, Socialist Mayor Zohran Mamdani is endorsing three far-left candidates. They're all running against sitting Democrat members of Congress. And in South Carolina, an interesting situation where President Trump is actually throwing his support behind two Republicans in a runoff there. Defense Secretary Pete Hegseth making the rounds on Capitol Hill. He told senators the Pentagon needs roughly $80 billion, mostly to cover the cost of the war in Iran. France is enduring sizzling temperatures. Trains, concerts, and sports events had to be canceled over the weekend. Authorities are cracking down on drinking alcohol in public as exceptional heat is unfurling across parts of Europe and making it dangerous. Multiple drownings reported as people are seeking relief in whatever water they can find. This is SRN News.
6: This is a Bloomberg Money Minute. The owner of the Circle K convenience store chain beat analyst estimates for sales and earnings in the latest quarter. Canada's Couche-Tard saw big gains in fuel margins after the Iran war caused prices to spike. The gains occurred despite Couche-Tard saying road transportation fuel volumes fell 2.1% in the U.S. The average price of fuel at its company-operated U.S. stores was $3.60 a gallon during the quarter. Artificial intelligence could soon play a bigger role in air traffic control. Airspace Intelligence has won a U.S. government contract to provide AI tech for managing flight traffic, including mapping out flight paths and identifying congested areas. The FAA says the new system will reduce delays, improve the flow of traffic, and increase airspace capacity. The system is expected to be up and running by the end of 2028. Meta Platforms is introducing lower-priced smart glasses models under its own brand, including the Meta Adventurer and Fury glasses, with each priced at $299. Dan Schwartzman, Bloomberg Radio.
7: I'd like to tell you about a man named Phineas who as a child survived the Holocaust. Phineas survived because Christians hid him from the Nazis, risking everything to save his life. Today, Phineas is in his 80s. He can no longer stand on his own or even leave his home to receive medical care. And when sirens sound and missiles fall, he doesn't have the time or the strength to reach safety. But once again, Christians are helping to save his life. Through the International Fellowship of Christians and Jews, a mobile clinic brings doctors and medicine right to Phineas's doorstep, providing care that he otherwise would not receive, especially during a time of war. Phineas said, "Christians saved my life during the Holocaust, and now again, they are helping me. 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

0: infighting, conservative infighting, Trump's coalition fracturing. A lot of it has been from the podcast crowd who are constantly trying to needle President Trump. And a lot of this is people who are on what we would call the neocon right, who I would think was addressing earlier in the hour. People who are now suggesting maybe they won't support Republicans in the midterm or vote for President Trump again, whoever his successor is, because they're not happy with something about the Iran war. I argue this is incredibly immature. If you want a perfect politician, you'll run yourself, and you will no doubt disappoint yourself if you somehow get elected, just how it is. Part of being a grown-up is to understand that you don't get everything you want, and sometimes you have to be patient to get the things you want, and sometimes you're wrong, and you don't get what you want, and it's better for you. Most of us understand this as adults, but yet some of us don't, and yet I'm seeing rumblings, people just being absolutely hysterical, who are typically on our side of the aisle because they don't love something about the Iran nuclear deal, without proposing a really important alternative or effective alternative, aside from just keep bombing with really no end in sight. And again, I get it, but again, we have to be somewhat open-minded to the fact that maybe we're not right about everything. We also have people who are in the anti-war right who are leaving Trump's coalition for all sorts of different reasons. Some of them I understand, but also I think in pretty extreme and dramatic gesture. The latest person to do this is Tucker Carlson, who says he's now leaving the Republican Party. Again, I'm tempted not to turn the show over to responding to other people who create online content, but inevitably you got to do it sometimes. Let's play cut 10, please, guys.
1: I would not support the Republican Party. There's no chance I would support the Republican Party. I'm not going to support the Democratic Party. I don't know what I'm going to do. But at this point, you know, how could you support, how could I or any American voter support a political party that's not loyal to the United States, that puts the interests of a foreign country above those of its own citizens? Like, it's not possible to vote for people like that, and I'm not going to. But there's no defending this because it's immoral, and it's exactly the opposite of what a political party in a democracy is charged with doing, which is representing its own voters, its own citizens, its own nation. And they're not doing that. So, no, I'm out. And if I'm out, then I think a lot of other people are out.
0: A couple important points here. First of all, Tucker was a registered Democrat for a long time in D.C., which I think was strategic because the Republicans have no power in D.C. When you live in D.C., it's very tempting. I almost did it myself just because I'd heard the argument from Tucker. You can make a bigger difference by being a registered Democrat because all of the elections are decided in the Democrat primary, because the Republicans never stand a chance in a general. So it's not like he's some sort of a stalwart GOP person. I think he's largely been supportive of conservatism. But what I don't love here is the rhetoric and the constantly acting as though the other side is immoral or illegitimate. I think a lot of people view that the war was justified because it is in America's best interest to make sure that Iran does not have nuclear weapons. And so for me, as someone with small children who happens to live in a coastal city, seems like it'd be relatively easy target if Iran was going to use a nuclear weapon, which I absolutely think they would be willing to do if they had it. I like the idea that their nuclear program has been set back. I think that's a positive for me. And I don't really care what Israel has to say about it. Even though I like Israel, I don't care what they have to say about it. I like the idea that Iran doesn't have nukes. So there is a perspective other than that foreign country he's referring to, which is Israel, that is to me is not honest. It's not empathetic of people who might have a different viewpoint. So the thing is that while it is somewhat depressing to go online and inevitably see some of your favorite conservative personalities not acting, I think, in the best interest of conservative politics. And I do think, as a fact, if you are a conservative person withholding votes from Republicans, you are part of the problem. I believe this to my core, that if you're someone who would naturally be voting conservative and convincing friends and family to vote Republican, and you're not doing that, even though the party always will inevitably do things that disappoint you, then you're essentially enabling a Democrat party that is trying to jail us, trying to debank us, is trying to assassinate us in some cases, and is moving more and more socialist at a very rapid rate. And so that's why I don't like this sort of thing. It happens a lot when people get very emotional. I don't think it's rational. I think it's emotional when people do this, and I don't think it's a great look. But I will say that we have a ace up our sleeve, which is that the Democrats are having their own civil war right now. And the side with all the momentum and all the energy is a very radical socialist side, which is both a scary thing and a massive opportunity. I want to break down some of the people I'm thinking of. Let's play First Cut 22. This is Zohra Mamdani ran this ad during one of the NBA final games to promote some radical socialist candidates he's backing in the New York area. Cut 22, guys.
2: New York, we know anything's possible with a great team.
3: I'm Brad Lander, and I'll block billionaires from buying our elections.
4: I'm Maria Elisa Avila Chevalier, and I'll defend New York by abolishing ICE.
5: I'm Claire Valdez, and I'll stand up against bad landlords and greedy corporations.
2: Get out and vote. This is the team. This is our year.
3: I'm Brad Lander.
5: I'm Claire Valdez.
4: I'm Maria Elisa Avila Chevalier, and
3: we approve this message.
0: Other than that, I could not hear the pronunciation of the lady who broke into a Latinx accent, even though it seems like an American. I don't know. Other than that, I couldn't hear her pronunciation of her name. It's a great ad. It definitely evokes the basketball. Everyone's smiley. Everyone looks vibrant. And all these people are very radical socialists. So let's go in order. I'm going to introduce you to some of these guys. Brad Lander, he's running for the House in New York's 10th Congressional District. And he's someone who gets backing from Bernie Sanders, Elizabeth Warren. And all he wants to do is do radical things. Let's play cut 15, please. This is Brad Lander.
6: Won't throw our immigrant neighbors under the bus or trans kids or anyone else that Trump or corporate Democrats think it's okay to let go of.
7: I'm not open to being told it's some immigrant's fault, it's some trans kid's fault, it's some Muslim or some Jews or some people of color's fault.
8: Just for people who don't know, the federal government, the Center for Medicare and Medicaid, is doing rulemaking that is threatening to take away federal Medicaid and Medicare funding from institutions that
9: support gender-affirming health care.
8: I'll say this as a lawmaker, It's illegal.
7: We all know that if they wrote that poem today, the first line would be, first they came for the trans kids. And the question that history will judge a lot of folks by is, did you speak up when that happened?
0: So he's obsessed with trans kids. So that's three cuts of him talking about trans kids. It's a huge part of his campaign is that he wants to defend trans kids, which is anti-science. And we're all going to look back on this moment in absolute horror that we encouraged young people to mutilate their bodies, to go through chemical castration, because there is a fad that you could change sexes, which is just false. You can't do it. It's not real. It's a hoax. And this is what this guy is running on. He's running against Dan Goldman. Dan Goldman is one of the chosen sons of Lawfare. Completely repulsive guy. I've profiled him in many of my books, including, or much of my research. Breaking the Law, he's one of the main characters, is one of the leaders of the attacks on President Trump as one of the impeachment managers. He was one of the top guys in the impeachment, one of the top attorneys in the Trump impeachment, and he used it. He is also an heir to some of the Levi Strauss fortune. He bought himself a congressional seat. He's not a particularly bright guy, but he is also someone who always is pandering to the LGBTs and Qs and pluses and all that stuff. But he was one of the primary guys behind the Lawfare. And he's continued to bang the Epstein drum over and over again. This is one of the more radical guys, but not good enough, because why? He's pro-Israel. We learned today a New York coffee shop actually denied him service because we don't serve genocide enablers. So just note that if anyone in a New York coffee shop denied service to someone because they were against trans kids or because they were against the Palestinian state's right to exist, this would be cover-to-cover front page news. This is front page news at Breitbart, but will you see it elsewhere today? I'm here very curious. But New York Coffee Shop saying that they would not serve Dan Goldman, who is one of the monsters of the Congress, because he's a Jewish guy and he's pro-Israel. So that's all it takes, and then you are not radical enough for Zohra Mamdani. All right, let's play Claire Valdez. She's running for House District in New York's 7th District. This is covering Brooklyn and Queens. She is trying to succeed Nydia Velazquez. Let's play which cut is this? This is 18, please. Thank you.
10: We just released a housing platform that has a lot of different proposals. I think the most exciting ones for me are universal rent control. You know, back in the 40s, Rent control was a national policy, and the New York State version of it, or the New York City version of it, is based on that old policy. We can go back to that. This is not a new idea. This is actually a very old idea. We can help make sure that tenants have the right to organize their buildings against bad landlords and stand up for their rights of themselves. We can help tenants take over their buildings if they have a slumlord, you know? And we need to advance something called social housing that's permanently affordable, democratically managed by the people who live in it, and that's insulated from the market forces that are raising so much of our rents.
0: So that's it. So rent control, just pure communism, is what it is. It's not just socialism, it's communism. It doesn't work. All we know that buildings go into disrepair. There's no incentive to ever become a landlord because it caps how much money you can make. You might end up losing money on things. They're never going to update buildings because you don't have any money coming in. And it just caters to people who are the least ambitious members of society, who people who don't buy into the system and want to work their way out of it. And so the way they do it is they get the artificial caps on their housing costs. It's never worked. This is the problem with socialism, is it doesn't work. And they can't cite examples of this making cities better. No cities get better. And you can see it. They got stuff like rent control out in Santa Monica near where I'm at. And the areas just don't develop. It just, people move in who are, you see more drugs, more crime. It becomes less safe. All that starts from, we're going to cap the amount of rent that can be paid. I know the rent is too damn high. Housing, there is a crisis in terms of housing costs. But this is a terrible solution. It's been one that's been tried a million times. It's a socialist solution. It doesn't work. All right. So next up, this is Daria Lisa Avila Chevalier, who I played earlier in the week, for who was rooting for not America in the World Cup. And she's also running for a seat in New York. And let's play cut 19, please.
11: I came to my politics of socialism, democratic socialism, through a race lens, right? I was doing a lot of reading of the Black radical tradition. I was doing a lot of organizing. This question of how we talk to one another, right? You know, I think it's deeply important that we're building multiracial, multi-ethnic coalitions of working class people that also center at the heart of it racial justice.
0: And so this is all about race, all about racial justice. I've said this. This is their main idea, is to accuse Trump of being a racist. Their main idea is just start talking about how race matters and race is the only thing that matters. And so she's challenging incumbent Adriano Espilot in the Democrat primary. Again, another Democrat who probably votes against anything you guys would want every single time without any exceptions, never vote with Trump, but not radical enough because, again, not into the race stuff as much. And the whole thing is we're going to pander towards people to move blocks of voters based off of their skin tone, their ethnic heritage. She's also a big abolish ICE person. They're all a big abolish ICE person people, which means we're not going to enforce our immigration custom laws. We're protecting the criminals over the citizens. That is the movement that's taking place from New York City right now, and it's gaining a lot of momentum in the Democrat Party. So don't despair if you're mad at the Republicans. Be right back.
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0: up with the show. Greg Evan, Sean McConnell, Roger Wicker Jr., Rick Locke, Garrett Jolly, Matt Sybil, Ricky Lopez, Misty Callahan, John Cascio, Daniel West, all pitch in. Have vital contributions. It's just very important to note Democrats are obsessed with race. They're obsessed with trans kids. They're admitting they want to steal private property. But we don't think Trump is good enough, so we can't have Trump because not enough getting done. We got to turn over the Mamdani wing of the party that is a just unending hatred of Israel and Jews. Graham Plattner, who still has a Nazi tattoo, continues to talk about fascism. He had a just disgusting clip where he talked about how he went to Planned Parenthood to get checked for STDs. Like, you shouldn't say this stuff in public at all, and he's trying to run for Senate on this platform. A district judge named Judge Suknanen, federal judge, has now blocking the use of federal databases to check citizenship because it could be used to purge voter rolls. So she does not want a check, an audit of the people who are voting in this country because it could mean that people who are not here legally could get kicked off the voter rolls. They're admitting openly what they want to do. They want to take private property. They want to take us back to where we're all divided by race. And then they want to make sure that illegal aliens can vote to ensure Democrats have power. These are very radical, ideological people. We can't underestimate this. Here's a W to post. Ilhan Omar now claims that her husband, who used to be a millionaire, made as little as $200 last year. He made $200 to $1,000. And the reason why is he probably basically took a loss. And he took a loss because he had a winery that got shut down. And he got shut down because it was probably not a real winery. And he was under investigation from the House Oversight Committee. So big up Jim Comer and the good folks over there doing investigations. But just really important to note that investigations can work. And that's why we try to highlight stuff. It's one of the things that I do, try to highlight things that should be investigated. And the investigations really do make a difference. Because once you get subpoena power, that's it. He's making millions of dollars off probably a fake winery. And then now he's in, we're making some progress. All right, other stuff to note is Savannah Guthrie, which I've not gotten deep in the Savannah Guthrie story, but it sounds like there's a ransom note that basically admitted that her mom was killed. So very desperate stuff there. We'll have some more reporting on that at Breitbart if you guys care to get more on that. Oh, here's my, I got a dad joke. Sean highlighted this for me. This is in the Daily Mail. I'm going to read you this headline. Cannibal who dug up bodies from cemeteries arrested in, guess which country? Hungary. Cannibal dug up the bodies, arrested in Hungary. So there you go. It's not a dad joke, actually. It's real life. That's a real headline from today in the Daily Mail. The UK Independent, man accused of digging up bodies from cemeteries, told police he likes to eat them. Yeah, that's a cannibal. We call that cannibalism. I got to say, I'm a big horror movie guy, and when I show my horror movies to friends, I try to pick ones that are fun, and I find that the ones with the cannibal themes, you got to have the strongest stomach for those. I'm not a huge cannibal guy myself. It's not a subgenre I love, but people really have a hard time with that. But we got one. We got a real cannibal digging up bodies in Hungary and chowing down on them. Not a great look. You hate to see it. You really do. All right, so some quick Cuck Month content. MLB has responded to Josh Hawley's inquiry about their discrimination against Christians who want to put Bible verses on their hats when they encourage stuff like Black Lives Matter on their hats. The MLB commissioner, Rob Manfred, has said that they were wrong to threaten San Francisco Giant players for putting Bible verses with disciplining them. Congressman Greg Stubbe's followed up and said that the response actually leaves a lot of questions. If the players were free to opt out, why were they threatened to begin with? I think it's a very good question. And I think, again, it is Cuck Month for just a few more days. And we're happy to see the WNBA celebrating. Can we play our clip of the Lynx coach, Cheryl Reeves, guys, cut 13?
1: Cheryl, one of the positives tonight was just the crowd, 11,600. The
2: crowd was amazing.
1: I mean, for a Pride night to get that type of crowd where the upper deck, every seat's filled.
2: We should have done it for the gays. We didn't get it done.
0: What a drop. You got to save that drop. We should have done it for the gays. I just want to play that over and over again, nonstop. We should have done it for the gays. I think it's a it's a great day. It's a great day to celebrate Cuck Month with the Lynx. All right, but I think she was joking there, so I'm going to give her some credit. But I will tell you, we highlighted. I think I'm going to run out of time, so I'm not going to play it. But a woman named Malat Kiros, who is a socialist running as a Democrat in Colorado, to continue my point from the last segment, she's now adding a trans bill of rights to her campaign policy page. So they're still woke is latent at best. It is here. Woke did not go away. The left still wants to divide us racially. They still are obsessed with transing the kids, and they're getting more and more open about it because they've realized the Mamdani formula, you do it with a smile. You can say all sorts of radical stuff. That's it for today. Go in peace to love and serve the Lord. Thanks for watching and listening.
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11: News this hour at Town Hall. I'm Bob Agnew in Washington. Defense Secretary Pete Hegseth has been making the rounds on Capitol Hill. He's telling senators the Pentagon needs roughly $80 billion, mostly to cover the cost of the war in Iran. Some lawmakers, though, are skeptical of the deal President Trump struck with Iran. For some, it's too lenient. They're also wary of next steps. The White House has requested a larger-than-usual overall $1.5 trillion for the Pentagon this fiscal year. That's about a 50% increase over the normal amount. It's primary day in four states today. Voters headed to the polls to elect candidates in Utah, Maryland, New York, and South Carolina, as Laura Winters reports.
12: In New York City, Socialist Mayor Zoran Mamdani endorsing three far-left candidates who are running against sitting Democrat members of Congress. In South Carolina, an interesting situation. There's a runoff race for two Republicans running for governor. President Trump actually endorsing both of them, Pam Yvette and Alan Wilson. The president writing on his Truth Social page, "I can't hurt one of them by only endorsing the other." He goes on to say, "It's a wealth of riches with either, you can't go wrong.
11: That is Laura Winters reporting on Wall Street, a mixed bag. The Dow up by 105 points, the NASDAQ struggling down 381. There's been a fatal shooting in California.
10: Law enforcement are investigating a shooting at a library in Northern California that left two people dead. Police say they responded to a 911 call on Monday evening where sounds of gunshots and people screaming could be heard. The shooting happened at the Chico branch of the Beauty County Library. The city's chief of police said once officers went inside the library, the suspect fled out from the back. From there, additional law enforcement was able to take the person into custody. Authorities did not release the suspect's name nor details on what prompted the shooting. I'm Haya Punjwani.
11: You'll find more of these stories at townhall.com.
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11: Philanthropic donations in this country were up last year. That's according to an annual report on American giving.
14: Donors gave U.S. charities $617 billion in 2025, marking a 3% increase from the previous year. This was according to the Giving USA 2026 report. Bequests jumped 17%, a trend that could indicate the start of the long-predicted great wealth transfer from baby boomers to their children and charities. Giving increased across all categories, including corporations and individuals. Strong stock markets and economic growth contributed to this rise, despite federal cuts. I'm Marcela Sanchez.
11: The Washington Wizards are on the clock as the next team to make news in a busy June around the NBA and the sports world. The Wizards have the number one pick in the NBA draft, which gets underway tonight in Brooklyn. Breaking news and analysis at townhall.com. More than 100 objects recovered from the deeps in the wreck of the Titanic may be going up for auction soon.
15: Georgia-based RMS Titanic has exclusive salvage rights to the famous wreck and has extracted dishware, gold coins, even pieces of the ship's hull. It wants to sell some of those artifacts for the first time, despite previous agreements to only display them at museums. And
11: that is Rich Thomason reporting. Joseph McGrill Baithip is the man's name, an Australian professional air conditioner cleaner, but honorary town crier. He's been recognized by the Guinness Book of World Records as the world's loudest person. Last week, he got that acknowledgement, the 58-year-old resident recording the loudest ever shout by an individual yelling now at 122.4 decibels. That broke the previous record of 121.7 set by a Northern Ireland teacher in 1994. More on these stories at townhall.
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18: Weather for the Pacific Northwest? We have the answer. clear and sunny skies over Seattle today with temperatures in the low 80s to high 70s, high of 81 and a low of 71 this evening. Tomorrow is looking to be a mix of sun and clouds with slightly warmer temperatures, highs near 83 degrees and lows near 72 tomorrow evening. For local news and weather, keep listening right here on AM 1300 The Answer or go online to theanswerseattle.com. 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
19: Chris DeGaulle is pre-recorded from earlier this morning on The Answer. Entertainment. 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
20: And a very fine Tuesday morning, 23rd day of June here in your nation's capital. We are live on WMAL, the flagship station for our network. It's O'Connor and Company. Good morning from the Relief Factor Studios. I'm Larry O'Connor. Coming up in 30 minutes, conversation with Paul Renner. He's running for governor of Florida. A couple of Republicans in that primary, and for some reason, the party doesn't want to have a debate. That's weird. They do that. Even Governor DeSantis is annoyed at that. Byron Donalds, one of the other candidates, is annoyed with that. I mean, they should be able to debate. Why can't they debate? We'll talk to Paul Renner about that and also get to learn a little bit about him. Governor of Florida is a pretty big job, and now we've reached the point where pretty much if you win the Republican primary, you should win that seat. Pretty red state, so we'll want to talk to all the Republican candidates for governor down there. We'll start with Paul Renner today. Coming up in the next hour, we have some resolution on that budget problem in Virginia. You know, Democrats are completely in charge of the Commonwealth of Virginia at every level of government, and they couldn't get a budget in their legislative session. They had to extend it and continue extending it. They hit another deadline, and we'll tell you how they resolved it. If you want to call it a resolution. See, they were way too focused on gerrymandering Virginia so Hakeem Jeffries could get that gavel. They spent $100 million on it. They barely won the referendum, but then, of course, the Supreme Court of the state threw it out because it was unconstitutional. This is a beautiful thing to watch. Now they're falling apart, so we'll talk to them. Also, in our third hour, a visit with Dr. Matthew Spaulding of Hillsdale to talk about we're on the eve of the 4th of July 250th celebration. We'll have him reflect on that from the Hillsdale perspective. And also Stu Smith of Manhattan Institute is going to talk about something that we've been discussing quite a bit here, and that is the rise of socialism in this country. They have found a perfect vessel to live within, the Democratic Party. And at this point, one must ask the question, what's the difference between a Democrat and a Democrat socialist? Also, by the way, has anyone defined that? Everyone wants to know, oh, is there any difference between the Democrats and a Democratic Socialist? Which is an important question because I think they've pretty much taken over the entire party. They were already leaning to the left, those Democrats, and now they've just cemented it in outright Marxism. I've got a better question. What's the difference between socialism and Democratic Socialism? Have you noticed that? That whatever you ask an AOC or a Bernie Sanders or a Zora Mamdani, so you're a socialist, right? No. I'm a democratic socialist. What's the difference? They can't tell you. There is no difference. They're socialists. They just want to throw a democratic in there to make it sound like it's, well, something that it's not. So we're going to get into all of that as this morning develops. Yesterday, the president, as is his wont, took questions from the media while he was in the Oval Office. He was signing executive orders having to do with, like, quantum mechanics and stuff. I don't know. It's all over my head. It's science. But it had to do with quantum stuff. And then he started taking questions. And, of course, the questions began about the current state of affairs with the Iran negotiations and this rift that the media is trying to develop here, not between J.D. Vance and Marco Rubio, which they've been trying to create for the last couple of months. Now they're trying to build a rift between J.D. Vance and Donald Trump. Because Donald Trump jokingly over in France said, yeah, if this whole thing falls apart, I'm going to blame J.D. J.D., it's going to be, and he was joking, obviously. So, of course, they pressed the president yesterday. If we can go to clip one, please. Here is the president's stated official position on J.D. Vance's work so far.
21: What's the latest you've heard from the vice president? Are you happy with his negotiations?
22: Yeah.
21: And can you share a little bit about what Secretary Rubio will be doing in the Middle East this week?
22: I think that they're doing a fantastic job. Our secretary is fantastic. I think he's maybe going to go down as the best ever. And I thought J.D. Vance this morning was fantastic. I watched his news conference and from Switzerland. He's a very smart guy. Did a great job. You know, when I look at the Democrats. I call them the Democrats. They're dumb. The Democrats. When I watched that, where one of them thought it was World War XI. She said World War XI. She meant World War II. You know about that, right? This is one of their potential leaders, Ilhan Omar, who married her brother to get into the country, by the way, illegally. But when I watch AOC, have no idea, what a simple question, what happened when she was over in Switzerland, which probably never went there before, but she was. And then I watch somebody like JD or Marco. What a difference a brain makes.
20: So this is just classic Trump off the cut. Let's just play the very beginning of clip one more time, if you don't mind, because I want you to remember what the question was. What was the actual exact question to the president? Go.
21: What's the latest you've heard from the vice president? Are you happy with his negotiations?
22: Yeah.
21: And can you share a little bit about what Secretary Rubio will be doing in the Middle East this week?
20: Yeah. So what's the latest from the negotiation? Are you happy with J.D. Vance's work? And what will the secretary be doing in the Middle East? And the answer was, so this Ilhan Omar marries her brother and thinks it's World War XI, and she's their best. She's all they've got. Boy, what an idiot. Thank you for answering the question, Mr. President. See, and this, just so you know, I'm not making fun of the president. I think it's brilliant for a couple of reasons. Number one, the media, as I just explained, they're trying to create division. They're trying to build a rift. And he affirmed that he thought JD was great. He thinks Marco's going to be the best Secretary of State in history. But then he turns it back around to how all of us should be evaluating the current political scene in America. And that is, every single day, American politics is about a choice. Every single day, when you look at your leaders and evaluate them, you have to do it through the lens of what's the alternative. And the alternative is President Kamala Harris, Vice President Tim Walz, and Secretary of State Ilhan Omar, I suppose, or someone like that. So get a little perspective, everybody. Even those who may not be thrilled with the performance of this administration, it's still a choice. And Trump is very good at reminding everybody of that. He was then asked, speaking of, again, trying to create a division and trying to create a rift, he was asked about Prime Minister Benjamin Netanyahu of Israel, because there have been some suggestions from some members of the Prime Minister's government that Israel is very upset and angry, and they don't want to have anything to do with the Memorandum of Understanding, and they're not going to adhere to any restrictions or constraints on them in their response to Hezbollah in Lebanon. And by the way, I understand that countries got to be able to protect themselves however they see fit, and why they need to drag America into speaking as if they are a proxy for Israel or Israel is a proxy for us is ridiculous. If Iran wants an end to the hostilities between Hezbollah and Israel, there's an easy way for that to happen. Iran can stop funding and coordinating Hezbollah. In fact, isn't it remarkable that an Iran peace deal or negotiation to end hostilities and move toward a nuclear disarmament on their side is contingent on Israel's relationship with Hezbollah? Isn't that kind of an open admission that they are Hezbollah? Anyway, there is an attempt to create a giant divide and create a political rift because, well, the vice president, J.D. Vance, is being criticized for saying something that's objectively true. We are the best friend Israel has on the planet. We have stood alone at times defending them. We are helping to fund their defense to a great deal. So maybe they shouldn't openly criticize and attack President Trump, who has taken a lot of political heat, to continue to stand by that country and that prime minister and his government. Nothing wrong with saying that. A lot of my friends think he shouldn't have.

0: International Atomic Energy Agency. This broke midday yesterday. The IAEA inspectors into their country, and based on a certain level of permissions and accessibility that the U.S. side has laid out, based on that, and because of the original framework of the Memorandum of Understanding, Secretary of Treasury Scott Bessent has now announced that, because remember, the MOU and all of these things that Iran gets to do only happens if they meet certain benchmarks in the discussions and negotiations and then the implementation of those negotiations. Apparently, one of the benchmarks was to agree to have the IAEA inspectors in the country and adhere to the general guidelines that the U.S. is laying out for those inspections. Apparently, they have done that because the Treasury Secretary has now announced, as part of the framework, that they will issue a temporary 60-day authorization for the delivery and sale of Iranian oil. Those were sanctions that were in place because they had not allowed those inspectors in many years ago. So that's one positive development. If you trust the process, Iran's going to be able to sell some oil now for 60 days, and we'll see if they stay in line. More to come.
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0: little bit more on the Iranian situation and the White House's messaging, the president's messaging, and the trap that the Trump team has sitting right in front of them that they got to be real careful of, because they're right on the edge of falling into that trap about Iran and oil and the military strikes and the nuclear deal. We'll get into those details in just a sec, literally like a minute away. But I did want to remind you that we're in the final 4 days of my Angel Tree camp drive. We're going to send children of prisoners out of bad neighborhoods and into the fresh air and Christian fellowship of an Angel Tree camp near their home for a week. 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As Prison Fellowship celebrates a true milestone, 50 years of ministry, I'm reminded again of how grateful I am for men and women just like you and your generosity by making a generous donation at LarryOShow.com. 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Click that banner at the top. It only takes $200 to send a child to Angel Tree Camp. God is opening so many doors to reach more incarcerated men and women and their families. Angel Tree Camps are already in session all over the country. Boys and girls with a parent in prison are hiking, climbing, water sliding, and hearing the gospel. You and I are so blessed to have this kind of impact on the children of prisoners. Kids like Joseph. Just listen.
1: This is my second year. All the kids from my cabin last year are in the same cabin this year, so I know a bunch of kids. Camp is a good place to make friends, and, well, they can learn more about Jesus, and they can learn more about each other, and they can find similarities with each other. When you know there's more people like you, you don't feel left out.
0: Little Joseph, and kids like him, 281 of them so far, thanks to you, are why I hope you're going to give today, too. Just go to LarryOShow.com, click on that Angel Tree banner. Hurry, though. We are in our final 4 days. God bless you. So yesterday, Kevin Hassett, who is the chief economic advisor to the president, he appeared on CNBC. I want you to listen to the messaging here, because this is the beginning of a trap for the Trump team. If they're not careful, here, take a listen. Kevin Hassett, very happy about the developments now with Iran and the opening of the strait.
2: If you look at what the futures markets were saying all along from the beginning of this episode, that they pretty much got it right. And so right now, futures markets are saying that, you know, we're headed down into the 70s sometime soon. People are reluctant to buy at the spot price because they think that the futures price is going to be so low. And I can say that J.D. Vance has been, you know, on the ball in Switzerland negotiating with the Iranians. He reports great progress, reports that the U.N. is going to inspect their nuclear facilities, and we're getting some of the really, really big tankers out of the straits now, so that the amount of oil coming through the straits as of the beginning of the weekend was almost as much as we saw pre-war. So I think that right now there's still work to do, but J.D. Vance has made a huge amount of progress. The fact that they're open to U.N. inspectors suggests that, you know, while the Israeli conflict with Hezbollah is something that's going to still have to be discussed, the oil market impact of this thing, I believe, is mostly resolved.
0: All right, so here's the trap, and it's a big one, but they're smart enough to avoid it. But just so you're observing all of this, there's Kevin Hassett talking about the oil and talking about the fact that, yes, national gas prices now below $4, below $3.90, in fact. I thought it would take a little while longer for it to plummet that low. You get the national average gas price down to $3.50, even lower in most states in this country, because California inflates that national average with all of their ridiculous taxing and regulation. That's phenomenal, and that coasts you right into the election this fall in a much better place, because that'll bring the price of everything down as soon as your gas prices go down. Here's the problem. People can legitimately look at all of this and say, well, wait a second, you're celebrating opening the strait and you're celebrating getting the gas prices down and oil prices down. We were there before you launched this strike. You're celebrating IAEA inspectors coming in and saying that's an achievement. Well, they were there under the Obama plan that you throw out. That's the argument that they need to avoid. And what they need to continue to do is do two things. Number one, continue to show the contrast between this team, these individuals, their abilities, and the fact that we trust them more than, say, John Kerry and Hillary Clinton to negotiate with the Iranians. Number two, remind everybody that the reason they actually struck Iran in the first place was because they were getting nowhere with these talks. They knew that they were dragging their feet. They knew that they were lying to them. They wanted to get their attention, and they wanted to reset the table. They had a window to maybe even force regime change, and they took it because they were bold, and now they're seeing results. They need to keep reminding people of that. Otherwise, well,
3: hey, I'm 1300. The answer.
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6: With SRN News, I'm Bob Agnew in Washington. Big sell-off in big tech companies started in Asia today and spread to the U.S. That's been pulling stocks a little lower on Wall Street. And right now, the high-tech NASDAQ is suffering the most. It's off by 360 points. A lot of investors fear that many of those high-tech stocks, especially the ones associated with AI, may be overinflated now and due for something of a collapse. The Dow Jones Industrial Average doing much better. It's up right now at this hour by 121 points. It's primary day in four states. Voters headed to the polls to elect their candidates in Utah, Maryland, New York, and South Carolina. And there's two Republicans running for governor in the state of South Carolina, an ironic situation in which President Trump couldn't decide who to endorse, so he endorsed both candidates. He says either way, the voters will come out ahead if they elect either of those Republicans. This is SRN News.
7: This is a Bloomberg Money Minute. SpaceX has drawn incredibly strong demand for its debut U.S. bond sale, according to people with knowledge of the matter. The company is seeking to raise between $20 billion and $25 billion from the five-tranche offering in a deal that's expected to price on Tuesday. At the lower of that range, demand would exceed the bond size by more than four times. Bank of America, Citigroup, Goldman Sachs, JPMorgan Chase, and Morgan Stanley are the banks managing the bond sale. Edgewell Personal Care, the company that makes Schick razors, is said to have rejected an unsolicited takeover offer. Sources tell Bloomberg that the bid from private equity firm Yellowwood Partners is too low. Edgewell also owns brands such as Wilkinson Sort, Hawaiian Tropic, and Wet Ones Wipes. Nearly half of all home sellers in May offered concessions to buyers to get sales over the finish line, the highest rate ever recorded for that month. According to Redfin, 46% of sellers provided something that helped reduce the buyer's total cost of purchasing the home. Dan Schwartzman, Bloomberg Radio.
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0: It's 33 minutes after the hour here in Washington, D.C., your nation's capital, on WMAL, our flagship station, and we're heard nationwide. I guess technically worldwide. Really, we're heard across the solar system. Thanks for tuning into a Cotter Egg Company. So it's the position of this program that we never really take sides in a Republican primary. We want to be able to be a platform in an area where all of the Republican candidates can be heard and the voters can make their choice. And there are also, by the way, it's our position that we sort of have to pick and choose which races to focus on because, well, there's a lot of races. We'd do nothing but candidate interviews all day long if we had to accommodate every single race in every city and state that we're living in. That said, Florida is kind of an important state in the union, along with Texas now, the biggest, most populous, most diverse Republican majority state we've got, and it's important to make sure that we continue to maintain good leadership in the Sunshine State. It's also, by the way, a place where a lot of us will either end up in our retirement or go for vacation. And so we want to make sure Florida is run right. And so to that end, and by the way, one quick exception, the only Republican primary where we are making an endorsement is, of course, Christa Gall, Missouri 6. Christa Gall is the only candidate for Missouri. If you live in the Kansas City area, North Missouri, vote for Christa Gall there. That's our endorsement. Joining us right now is the former Speaker of the House of Florida and candidate for governor. Looking forward to a conversation with Paul Renner. Mr. Renner, thanks for joining us.
14: Great to be with you.
0: I mean, the high-profile candidates there to succeed your governor, Ron DeSantis, include Jay Collins, your current lieutenant governor, Byron Donalds, of course, congressman who's gotten that Trump endorsement. James Fishback gets a lot of social media attention, but I don't know if he's showing a blip in the polls. And then, of course, you, sir, former Speaker of the House. Those are some really high-profile candidates. It's shocking to me that I've learned that the Republican Party in Florida still hasn't figured out how to get a debate together with you guys.
14: Well, sadly, they're taking orders. I don't think Congressman Donalds wants a debate. I think that's clear to everybody. And they have come out with some arbitrary criteria at the last minute that only one guy qualifies for. Look, the voters want, they deserve a debate. And it's disrespectful not to have one in a state like Florida, especially. And so we do have two debates scheduled, one on July 15th, one on July 21st, in some local news stations. I will be there. One of the other candidates you mentioned has agreed to be there, Fishback, and I hope that both Congressman Donalds and Jay Collins decide to show up.
0: Well, I mean, listen, I don't know Lieutenant Governor Jay Collins, but I've interviewed Congressman Donalds often. He doesn't seem like the type who would back away from a fight. What makes you think, and I've heard him say that he wants to debate, what makes you think that he's the one who's designing this?
14: Well, we were all invited in February, those two stations I mentioned, one in Tampa, one in Jacksonville. He's not confirmed, so it's pretty clear that it has nothing to do with the RPOF and has everything to do with not wanting to stand on the stage with his fellow Republicans which I think you have to do if you're going to lead the free state of Florida. You don't have to have 10 debates, but you ought to have a couple. And he's been unwilling to do that. And those are just the facts.
0: What do you think the biggest issues are that you want to engage in a debate with the other candidates over? I mean, what points would you want to make in those debates that distinguish you as opposed to your rivals?
14: Well, you said it at the outset. If you're not already in Florida, you're probably coming here eventually. Everybody wants to be here. That's driven up prices like much of the country, but especially in Florida. So that means our property taxes have skyrocketed, insurance, electric bills, and that will be a day one priority for me in the first 100 days. Really, I want to see a special session on affordability to include pushback on some of these hyperscale data centers that are being proposed. We have data centers, but these are going to really drive up our electric rates and damage our aquifer, in my opinion, with what's on offer today. And so an affordability focus is front and center. But as a former prosecutor, it's also about keeping us safe. You know, with all the 23 million people and counting, we're a big, diverse state, and keeping it free. That means as an architect of the free state of Florida, protecting and expanding what we do well, educational freedom, health freedom, and pushing back against threats like China and radical Islam, things of that nature that are midterm, long-term threats to our state.
0: We're speaking with Paul Renner, former Speaker of the House of Representatives in Florida, running for governor. And, of course, we'd like to extend our invitation to all the other candidates to come on the program so they can be heard as well. Mr. Renner, you mentioned the property tax issue. We've been discussing it here on the program as well, this move now to drastically reduce, if not completely eliminate, the property tax. How do you see that fitting into the budget of Florida?
14: Well, the proposal that finally got on the ballot was not what the governor asked for. We can do better, in my opinion, both on the benefit side as well as ensuring we pay for police and fire and schools and infrastructure. So my plan would have an elimination of homestead property taxes up to $1 million of assessed value, which eliminates 95% of Floridians. Everyone would get it. We have help for small businesses as well as some for renters. But on the backside, we have some replacement taxes that kind of shifts that burden away from people who make home here to people who vacation here, have second homes here, speculate here. We have over 100,000 homes in Florida, single family homes owned by out-of-state private equity, and that money never hits the local economy. And so it's somewhat of a remittance fee. We charge a little bit more there. But we'd raise some replacement, not fully replace, but partially replace that revenue so we make sure when you call 911, somebody shows up.
0: Now, some people have compared that, the increased remittance fees and such, to what Zohra Mamdani is trying to do. You know, he targets the billionaires who just have these big buildings, these penthouse suites in Manhattan, but only live there a few weeks out of the year, and he's increasing taxes on them to pay for his programs. How is this different, what you're proposing?
14: Yeah, please don't compare me to him. I would say that that's
0: I
14: not.
0: I want to point out, I did not. Really I'm pointing out that others have made that comparison.
14: Well, most of the replacement taxes would really be on a one-time, what we call a documentary stamp. So you buy a house or a business, you'd pay a couple years of property taxes, the equivalent of that, one time when you buy the property and not again. And so you'd walk in with, in the case of Homestead, those that make it their primary residence with no taxes. But we're not soaking the rich here. We have a fantastic economy. When I was Speaker, we led a very free, pro-free market, lower taxes, balanced budgets. We took some of our state debt and paid it off ahead of schedule. No one accused me of anything other than being a true free market conservative, not necessarily a big business conservative in the sense of steering taxpayer money for corporate welfare. I'm not in favor of that at all. In fact, I helped shut that program down in terms of those tax giveaways. Mm-hmm. But we're going to continue to be a very pro-free market state here.

0: with a lot of growth and a lot of wage growth, I should say, as a result.
1: Paul Renner's the former Speaker of the House in Florida, 23-year Navy veteran, by the way, and thank you for your service. Go Navy. And he's running for governor of Florida. Mr. Renner, the Governor DeSantis has been a robust partner with the Trump administration with regard to cooperating with ICE, Border Patrol, including, of course, the famous or infamous alligator Alcatraz. Will you pick up where he left off in continued robust cooperation on immigration enforcement?
0: 100%. I think he really has been the gold standard on that front. And look, all the complaints about alligator Alcatraz, I was in Afghanistan for a year in what they called a temporary birthing location, you know, a little thin sheet plywood that was supposed to be there 6 months, and a decade later I was sleeping in it. So I guarantee you the place I slept and the food I ate wasn't as good as what they have down there. There was a lot of ruckus from the left about that, but we'll be a full partner with President Trump on all fronts, but certainly on immigration enforcement. I think the governor's done a great job.
1: Your state is facing an issue that most states are facing. Certainly, both Maryland and Virginia here in the D.C. area are facing it, and we've been talking about it quite a bit, and that has to do with data centers. Where do you stand on the incredible growth of these properties, whether they are a benefit not only to our nation in our fight with China over AI dominance, but also how the revenue from them and also the inconvenience of them affect the residents of Florida?
0: Well, I certainly want to beat China in all technology, that's for sure, and they are a threat. But when it comes to these hyperscale data centers being put in Florida, I'm running a Florida First campaign, and that means I'm very concerned about a facility that draws the equivalent of 700,000 or 800,000 people to raise electric rates. It's happened in other states, as well as the demand on water. We have an aquifer that's already under stress with our increase in population, and I believe it would be damaging for Florida in a significant way today. They need to figure out how to bring their own electric, their own water, and there's other environmental concerns I have. So I've been crystal clear that on day one, as part of that special session on affordability, we will put a halt, a moratorium on the statewide construction of these data centers, and let's see where they go. You know, somebody pointed out to me the other day that with technology, these things may get smaller and smaller, and they may figure out ways to, they talk about closed loop systems to run them cooler and these types of things. Maybe there's a scenario, but right now what's on offer, I think, is a bad, no good deal for Florida, and so I'm a hard no.
1: So you're a hard no on new development and new permits for data centers, or you want to, even the ones that are in development right now, you want to lock it down and put that moratorium in place, cease and desist from this point forward?
0: Well, I want to stop it in its tracks. There's none yet. There are some that are being sought, and, you know, the whole community comes out and says, we don't want this, and then the county commission says, we want it anyway. Now, yeah. I would applaud some of our counties have put a one-year moratorium on these data centers, and I think that's the right approach, you know, 1 or 2 years, and let's see how these develop in other states and what improvements can be made. But what I don't want to do is a build first, ask questions later, and that's what I'm saying, is that we're going to put a moratorium on these and see that they make improvements if they want to come to the state of Florida.
1: Now, I'm asking you most of my questions as not a Floridian, but a person envying what Florida has been able to do for the last 8 years under Governor DeSantis. And a lot of that is focused on parent-centered education. I think he's led the way on making sure the parents have the not just a seat at the table, they're at the head of the table in their kids' education. How will you pick up from there if you were to become governor?
0: Well, you're right. I was the champion for universal school choice, HB1. My first year as speaker was the number one bill there that signals to everybody that that's important to the speaker. We want to make sure that every child has the education that best fits their needs. Every business has an entrance and an exit. And if you do a great job, people hit the entrance. If you do a bad job, they hit the exits, and they have the right to. And so what that means and what that does is create innovation. It creates competition. It's made our public schools better. I was a public school kid. My mom was a public school teacher. We're going to focus on having great public schools as well. But every child should have the right to customize also that education. So we included homeschool kids in Florida. So you can participate in that. And maybe you can go to a public school one day a week for a physics class, or a private school for a Bible chapel. So this is really taking education where I believe it needs to go, which is putting the dollars in the backpack not in the institutions or in the unions where you don't get the excellent educational outcomes that we have to demand and expect from our schools.
1: Paul Renner, candidate for Florida governor, thanks for joining us. Appreciate it. And we welcome all the candidates. We can't accommodate a debate, and we're not going to have a debate over debates, but we'd love to have the candidates get their say here on the program. Thank you, Mr. Renner.
0: For 200, I'll be here.
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1: Again, looking forward to having Congressman Byron Donalds on, as well as other candidates in Florida. Also, just to follow up, I want to be clear, we do have one endorsement in the primaries this year. Chris Stigall, StigallForCongress.com, StigallForCongress.com, Missouri 6. He's going to be the best. We didn't officially endorse Ken Paxton to win the runoff in Texas, but, well, we kind of predicted that he would. But again, we try not to take sides in primaries. Now that Ken Paxton has won, he is focusing on his new opponent, that is James Tallarico. I'm pretty sure when Ken Paxton runs statewide in Texas, he wins. And he's never had a candidate like James Tallarico to square off against before. The hits keep coming with Tallarico. Here, take a listen to the former state representative when he appeared on a podcast a couple of years back. This, of course, is when he wasn't attempting to fool the voters of Texas into believing that he's just a normal guy. This was back when he was able to let his Tallarico flag fly. So take a listen to this, and then wait for the punchline. This isn't the craziest thing about the podcast he appeared on. Here, take a listen.
4: My imagination is also just limited by my own background and identity, right? My whiteness, my masculinity, all those things limit my imagination about what's possible. So I have to continually press against that to try to expand the limits of what I'm dreaming of for our community. And that's where, you know, Dr. Robin, your book helps me do that. And
1: who talks like that? Who says things like that? What is wrong with this person? Now, full disclosure, or in all fairness, or whatever other kind of preemptive words you want to say before I make this statement, the fact of the matter is James Tallarico fits in perfectly in any college campus or any college classroom, for that matter. That's how a woke, leftist, Marxist, precious little college professor or adjunct professor speaks to your kids after you've shelled out $50,000 a year for their tuition. But that ain't Texas. Are you kidding me? Just take a listen to the beginning part of it again.
4: My imagination is also just limited by my own background and identity, right? My whiteness, my masculinity, all those things limit my imagination about what's possible.
1: So That's it. My imagination is limited by my own background and identity, my whiteness, my masculinity, and those things that limit my imagination. So because you're a man, your imagination is limited about what's possible for your community. Because of the color of your skin, your imagination is limited. Would anyone say that about anything other than whiteness and masculinity? If you said that about any other genital body part or skin color, you would be called the hateful, freakazoid, racist, sexist that you truly are. But because he can say that, I guess, about himself. But I promised you that this is not the strangest thing about this podcast. No, here's the strange thing about the podcast. It's the other person talking, the host. Here's how the New York Post describes it. The trans queer Latinx theologian who continues to inspire James Tallarico. Texas Democrats that are hopeful, James Tallarico, lavished praise on a self-described trans queer Latinx activist theologian as a major source of inspiration for his ideology and philosophy. Quoting him now, "When you started following me on Twitter, I couldn't contain my inner fanboy." Who talks like this? Honestly, when I first read this quote, I had to think, wait a second, is this the trans queer Latinx that's talking? No. This is James Tallarico. "When you started following me on Twitter, I couldn't contain my inner fanboy because I read your book last year and it continues to inspire me and y'all's work continues to inspire me." He's speaking with Roberto Hernandez Espinoza. This was in 2021. "I told you I was a boring, straight, cis white man." Who says cis white? Who uses that phrase? Because you're not allowed to just say you're a man. You have to say you're a cis man, because that's a trigger word for the, you know, minutia percentage of people who think that there's such a thing as transgender to explain, oh, I'm not sadly a trans man. In other words, I'm not a man who was born with female body parts. I'm a cis man. Oh, you mean you're a man? All right. Sorry. Henderson Espinoza, a PhD scholar, uses he-they pronouns and self-describes as mestizaje, which means mixed race, autistic, non-binary, transgender, and Latinx. Wait, how can you be mixed race and Latinx? I guess Latinx is just a state of mind. The book Tallarico referred to was Activist Theology, published in 2019, which lays out a brief progressive religious values aimed at fighting interlocking supremacies. This does actually explain everything. If you look at Tallarico's political positions and how he articulates them through this fake, pretend, invented theological lens that he's the only real Christian left in the room, it all actually does make sense. This was the inspiration. The transqueer Latinx theologian. Texas, if this isn't a Ken Paxton 10-point victory, I will never forgive you. You just ain't Texas. You know, there's one moment in weight loss that people don't talk about. It's the moment that it stops working, right? 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The workouts don't hit the same. 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
12: News at Town Hall, I'm Bob Agnew in Washington. Voters headed to the polls today in Utah, Maryland, New York, and South Carolina. In New York City, the question is not whether the map will stay blue, but just how blue. Socialist Mayor Zohran Mamdani endorsing three far-left candidates who are running against sitting Democrat members of Congress. Republicans appear to be well-positioned in Texas as the November election draws closer. Meanwhile, Kentucky Senator Republican Rand Paul has sent a subpoena to Dr. Anthony Fauci to appear before Congress to talk about his COVID-19 testimony.
13: Senator Rand Paul says the new hearing is expected to take place next month. Paul wants to ask Dr. Fauci about his testimony before Congress regarding the origins of the coronavirus. Originally, Fauci agreed to return to Capitol Hill. That all changed when Tulsi Gabbard, the former director of national intelligence, on her last day in office, did a document dump. The newly released information raises major questions about what Fauci knew. On his way out the door, former President Biden giving Fauci a pardon, the auto pen was used to sign it. Laura Winters reporting.
12: How do you pull off the feat of becoming the loudest shouter ever? Joseph McGrail of Australia, I don't know, he was named by Guinness World Records as the loudest, recording the biggest shout ever by an individual. He says it's not about shouting all the time to practice.
11: Oh, yay! There's no way that you can actually practice for it. You have to just keep it for the day, especially with the world record attempt. It took me 7 attempts just for one word, which was the word now. And my voice was shot for the next couple of days as well. It was husky. It was terrible.
14: My lords, my ladies and gentlemen, welcome to Canberra.
12: And he managed to shout that word now at 122.4 decibels. More at townhall.com.
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12: A deadly Tesla crash under investigation.
15: The National Highway Traffic Safety Administration is investigating after a Tesla Model 3 vehicle using an automated driving feature slammed into a Texas home at high speed, killing a 76-year-old woman inside the house. It is a significant probe since it involves technology that Elon Musk considers key to Tesla's future. The Tesla CEO is rolling out robo-taxis using automated software in several U.S. cities this year. Rich Thomason reporting.
12: Millions of honeybees escaped into a rural Texas neighborhood after a semi-trailer carrying about 400 hives tipped over, according to local officials. They say that Texas shut down roads in the area on Sunday morning and warned residents to stay inside for several hours as they tried to round up all those bees. The county is located east of Houston. You'll find more on these stories at townhall.com. A great deal of sadness and controversy in the Lone Star State.
16: The parents of a 2-year-old girl suing to stop brain death testing at Texas Children's Hospital. They want more time for their daughter to recover following a near-drowning incident. The hospital wants to conduct testing to determine next steps in the child's medical care. Now, most legal battles over life support start after a brain death diagnosis, but this case challenges the testing phase. The family also wants to transfer their daughter to another hospital. Jason Walker reporting.
12: Two factions in the AI sector are clashing in a Democrat primary for a U.S. House seat. New York Assemblyman Alex Bors is a pro-regulation candidate. He's facing opposition from a group funded by OpenAI investors. They spent $7 million on ads against him. More on these stories can be found at townhall.com.
17: And now, it's time for the Cat's Corner.
18: This is John Catsimatidis with the Cat's Corner. I want to get something off my chest. We have too many professional politicians. I go back to that original movie, Mr. Smith Goes to Washington. We need common sense business people that go to Washington and they want to do the right job for everybody. We don't need professional politicians that go to Washington and are on the payroll of every lobbyist in Washington. That turns my stomach. And I live in New York State. I see what's happening in New York State. I see what's happening in California. I see what's happening in Illinois and these blue states. And I was a Bill Clinton Democrat and still good friends with President Clinton. Common sense, wanting to do the right thing for all Americans. And I think that is important. Let's vote for common sense. Not the smile, not necessarily the good-looking politician, not necessarily the person that's trying to tell you you're going to get everything for free. Think things out. That is today's Cat's Corner. I'm John Catsimatidis.
19: Weather for the Pacific Northwest, we have the answer. clear and sunny skies over Seattle today with temperatures in the low 70s to high 60s, high of 72 and a low of 64 this evening. Tomorrow is looking clear and sunny as well with temperatures in the mid-70s for most of the day, high of 75 and a low of 65 tomorrow evening. For news and weather, go online to theanswerseattle.com. 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
1: Good morning from your nation's capital. It's O'Connor and Company. I'm Larry O'Connor. We're on WMAL, the flagship station in Washington, D.C. And we're heard coast to coast. And we're seen on Salem News Channel. You can pick us up on Roku, Samsung TV, Amazon Prime, or whatever smart TV option you've got, or just check us out on the app on your device. It's Salem News Channel. Always good to be seen. So check out the reason why I've got a face for radio. We're in the Relief Factor studios here. Good morning. I hate to start your day with some really alarming news, but we're getting this from the mayor of Chicago, Brandon Johnson. Apparently, he has declared a trans femicide state of emergency. You heard me. It's the mayor of Chicago. They are undergoing a trans femicide state of emergency. We're going to follow up on that developing story coming up in a bit. And please keep your kids and your pets inside the house if you live in the greater Chicago area, because it's a trans femicide state of emergency. Coming up later in the show, we've got Dr. Matthew Spaulding of Hillsdale as we reflect on where it's go time now. We're like a week away from the 4th of July, 250th anniversary of our independence. And we'll also speak with Stu Smith of Manhattan Institute about the rise of socialist mayors in this country. That's all coming up. Right now, we are joined by Virginia State Senator Bryce Rees. When last we checked in with Republican lawmakers in Richmond, Democrats still were kind of clueless and didn't have a plan for the basics of running a government, you know, putting a budget together. All right, Senator Rees, did they get anything done?
21: Well, Larry, we got a lot of destruction done yesterday, and we have to go back on Monday now because I don't think the governor's going to go with this. But, you know, we have this unwritten rule in the General Assembly that we don't legislate through the budget. You know, bills that die in the normal course of submittal, trying to get through the process, shouldn't show up in the budget. But we now have retail cannabis. Louise Lucas, who was under federal investigation, still is, where they serve search warrants, somehow snuck in there a little get-out-of-jail-free card in the language deep within the budget to say she can't be prosecuted. You know, we've joined Reggie again. You know, the governor's got about four different budget amendments in there to grow her staff in the governor's office. Apparently, she needs a lot more help, almost double what the other governors have in previous administrations have used. We've defunded rural sheriffs. We're back into Confederate statue removal up at the Capitol again. I mean, you name it, it's in here. It's just I don't know what to say.
1: Yeah.
21: The vote came out. Let's see, what was it, 23 yeas, 16 nays. So two Republicans who were conferees on Senate Finance with me had to vote for the budget. More or less, they were coerced into voting for the budget. If not, all the things that they tried to get into the budget to help our rural areas would get stripped out. So, you know, we don't hold a lot of grudges against those two. We just know that that's kind of how it works. And
1: let's get to the crux of this, though, because they had to call this special session because they were incapable of passing the budget in their first session, presumably because the first original normal only legislative session that's actually mandated, they had a whole lot of other stuff on their plate rather than, you know, the busy work of having to figure out what the budget's going to be for the state. Guidelines are they allowed to laden in all of these other things that should have been discussed and debated and voted on in the general session? Because now, you know, if people say, listen, I'm for the budget, but I'm not for all, you know, giving Louise Lucas. Louise Lucas, by the way, for those who aren't paying attention, is the state, the president of the state Senate in Virginia, who's undergoing an investigation, a criminal investigation. Her home's been raided. There seems to be a lot of evidence that some crimes have been committed. And so she's got language in the budget that keeps her from being prosecuted. That's clever. So if you don't want that, that means you're voting against funding Virginia.
21: Correct. Yeah, they put a there's too many poison pills in this budget for me to vote for it. Just way too many. You know, we used to be able to negotiate the Hyde Amendment into the budget. That's gone now. So, you know, for our conservatives that are against that, it's now state-funded abortions are clear. I mean, the Democrats were just howling yesterday how much they thought this budget was fantastic, and they were telling Lucas how great she was to be able to negotiate against the House and get, you know, a lot of what the original Senate budget was. And, you know, it was about all I could stand before I threw up my food yesterday. But, you know, Larry, it's we passed that point, and this is what we get when we have totalitarian rule with the Democrat Party. You just talked about Chicago and some of these socialist mayors. Yeah. Well, we're turning into that kind of state now. You know, well, they did negotiate the data center stuff, so we're not going to leave that $100 billion issue downstate, but still.
1: I do want to talk about the data centers in a second, and you're right. I mean, it is, we're still better off than Chicago because they are dealing with a transfemicide state of emergency, and that hasn't happened quite yet in Virginia. But talk to me about the data centers, because I remember Abigail Spanberger and the Democrats saying that they weren't going to raise taxes, and now I see they are raising taxes, but they're raising taxes on the electric usage, the power usage of data centers. I guess they've determined that data centers are so unpopular because it's just, you know, it's the other, it's that thing, that they've decided to go ahead and employ these taxes on them. Where do you stand on that tax, which is set to bring in $600 million a year based on their kilowatt usage?
21: You know, I don't like any time government tries to coerce private industry, right, to squeeze them. But we're going to feel that. There's. I didn't even get a chance to go through the multitude of tax raises in here. They've spent that money already and more. You know, Youngkin left us in such a great position with a $2.7 billion surplus. That got eaten up plus more. And folks are going to feel it. They're absolutely going to feel these feel the taxes go up.
1: Yeah,
21: and that's what they did. They just spent like drunken sailors, and it's in the budget. And, well, the majority of the Republicans in the Senate, in fact, all of them but two, voted against the budget. We just couldn't swallow that poison pill. So
1: I understand.
21: Virginians, buckle up. But you're going to see your taxes go up.
1: There are, so if I can just flesh out this tax on the kilowatt hour usage of data centers. Is this for all new data center development, or is this retroactive to all data centers? Because my suspicion is that a lot of these companies that have seen Virginia as a great place to place these data centers, that they're going to cry foul that you're now changing the rules midstream. Not you, but the Democrats now are saying, well, we got the data centers here. Nobody likes them, so let's just tax the hell out of them, and we're going to get $600 million per year from them. Is there a danger that these companies will say, okay, fine, then we'll move to another state?
21: Yeah, of course we have that danger. There's no grandfather clause for them, but, you know, the Democrats are counting on that. They've already spent all that capital investment here. They're just not going to walk away from it. But the reality is that big business and government don't often see eye to eye. And I think if I'm in private industry and I see I'm getting squeezed like the mafia getting squeezed, we're going to start looking for an out. And that's why you saw Northrop Grumman leave. That's why you're seeing all these other things happening, companies starting to second guess. Because, look, I'm a small business owner. I need stability. I need to be able to forecast my five-year business plan. I need to be able to understand what my expenses are going to be. And when you log this into there, everybody just thinks because they're, you know, they give so much money to the counties through taxation that it's a cash cow, more or less, that, hey, we just squeeze them, make them the bad guy, make them the enemy. And that's a problem. And, you know, Richard Stewart, Senator Stewart, got, I think, some well-needed language in there to protect us as folks that have these data centers from, you know, overutilizing our water and some other regulations. Right. But the industry was already headed that direction.
1: Right, with
21: there
1: the closed so loops process and everything. Yeah.
21: Yeah, you got it, Larry. Yeah.
1: State Senator Bryce Reese is our guest in Virginia. Real quick, because Abigail Spanberger has a national profile. People think that she's

0: people to boost her profile and boost her political visibility so that she can be on the ticket in 2028 as a vice presidential candidate. Just a hunch.
1: I agree with you, Larry. I totally agree with you.
0: And that's going to be on the backs of the taxpayers of Virginia. All right, State Senator Reeves, thanks for joining us. Republicans don't have much of a say in Richmond, but at least we have a lot we can say to push back and show light on exactly what happens when Democrats are in charge. Keep it here. The Save America Act next.
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1: One other note there, by the way, about the data centers. One reason that we have is like, oh, why are you talking to a state senator in Virginia? First of all, really relevant here in the D.C. area, but also it's relevant nationwide because these debates are happening in your state as well. And I just want to point out something about the data centers, because we talk about the data centers, and I know it's a thing in every state pretty much right now. And there is this balance over wanting to maintain our technological edge and defeat China in this race for AI dominance. That's important. That's going to require data centers. And then you've also got a lot of issues with these data centers, the water usage, which seems to be resolved with the new generation of designs, the closed loop plans that they've got. But also the environmental impact. They always put them in rural areas. You know, you live out in the country, you love your view of the pastures, and suddenly you've got this giant concrete monolith you're looking at. It looks like the, you know, Obama Presidential Center. That's not good. But the most fundamental thing, I think, that people really are concerned about has to do with the power usage, the electric usage. The fact that there's such a demand and such a draw on electricity, and there's two aspects of that. Number one, will our power grid accommodate that additional draw, or is it going to affect our supply? Will we not be able to have power? Are we going to suffer brownouts, blackouts, because the power grid in this country hasn't been reinforced enough to accommodate the draw that these data centers have? But secondly, the thing that impacts you right now is all of this increased usage means higher rates, and you're all paying it. How about you figure out a way for the data centers to pay it? Well, I just want to point out the little sleight of hand shell game that just happened in Virginia, because they're all going to say, look, we're taxing the data centers, 11 cents per kilowatt hour. It's going to max out at $600 million. So we're going to make $600 million off of the data centers. And everyone's going to say, yeah, good, because we hate those guys. We hate those data centers. Now, number one, you know, here's the government changing the game after these data centers, you know, established, built, created their businesses based on the finances involved in Virginia. They had their trajectory and the profit and everything that they had to do to expense the cost of creating these things. And now suddenly they're going to have to pay more for their electricity that they had not been anticipating, because the government just decided to wave their evil magic wand and say, now you're going to pay $600 million more. There's that one thing, and the data center owners are going to say, well, maybe we don't want to stay in Virginia. But secondly, and most importantly, and this is the shell game, this is the sleight of hand, who gets that $600 million? The Democrats in Virginia just decided that the way to pass their budget and to make up their budget shortfalls for all the stupid things that they want to do is to tax the electricity usage of the data centers to the tune of $600 million a year. It caps at $600 million. If the 11 cents per kilowatt hour goes over $600 million, it goes into a fund and it gets redistributed back to the data centers, which is stupid. So they're going to max out at $600 million a year that they're taking from the data centers. Who gets it? You don't get it. It doesn't do anything to affect your life. You know, you're angry that these data centers are using so much electricity and so much power that it's jacking up your rates. Here comes the Democrats saying, yeah, you're right, we're going to do something about it. So they're punishing the data center owners. They're collecting the money, and then they're using it to pay for all the things that they want to do. They're not giving it back to you. So it's not actually helping you. It's just harming the data center people, because you hate the data center people and you have pitchforks and torches because you want to scream about the data. And I get it. I know. I understand the complaints about the data centers. But don't believe Democrats are doing anything to help you. They're not. They're just excited that you found a new enemy. And so they're jumping on board. They're like, yeah, we hate them too, even though they take plenty of political contributions for them when they change the rules and the zoning processes so they can build their data centers. Then they can come back, pretend like they're on your side, levy a tax to the tune of $600 million, and then take that money and use it to build their power and pay for all the things that they want to do that you never voted for, and you aren't better off for any of it. It's not like they taxed the data centers and said, and now we're going to reduce everybody else's rates on electricity, or now we're going to give everybody a monthly rebate

0: on their electric usage and their electric bills. Nope. They just get $600 million so they can spend it on, you know, what was it in Chicago? Trans-femicide state of emergencies. They're gonna declare a trans-femicide state of emergency in Virginia, and they'll use $600 million to paint the sidewalks like the trans flag and have drag queen story hour at every school library in Virginia. There, feel better now? Those damn data centers. It's who they are. It's what they do. I just wanted to point it out so you saw it for yourself. You know, our founders believed that freedom wasn't just a word, it was a way of life. The freedom to move forward, the freedom to pursue what matters most, and the freedom to live fully. But pain has a way of taking those freedoms away, and that's why
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1: is the
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7: The answer. With SRN News, I'm Bob Agnew in Washington. It is primary day today in four states. Voters go into the polls to elect candidates in Utah, Maryland, New York, and South Carolina. In New York, it's a contest among liberals and leftists. Socialist Mayor Zoran Mamdani throwing his support behind three far-left candidates who are running against sitting Democrat members of Congress in South Carolina. An interesting situation as there's a runoff for two Republicans running for governor. President Trump endorsing both, saying he just can't decide because he likes them both, and voters will come out ahead if they elect either one. Defense Secretary Pete Hegseth has been making the rounds on Capitol Hill. He tells senators the Pentagon needs roughly $80 billion, mostly to fund the cost of the war in Iran. Something of a high-tech sell-off around the world today, including on Wall Street, where the NASDAQ is down 484 points, but the Dow is up 32. This is SRN News.
8: This is Bloomberg Money Minute. We're looking at a mixed picture for stocks for much of the afternoon, with tech and AI related shares under the microscope. There's some dispute about how much Amazon could do in sales in this year's 4-day Prime Day sale. Starting today, consumers may hold out for bigger discounts than what's currently being offered. At the same time, on the positive side for the company, Prime Day is earlier this year, June instead of July, and there is some optimism that could help sales. There's also all the excitement over spending related to the World Cup and the U.S. 250th anniversary, so that could boost sales. Meta, reportedly working on a predictions market app. New York Times says the experimental app, dubbed Arena, would be independent of Facebook and Instagram and could compete with Polymarket and Kalshi. And Spider-Man doing whatever a spider can. Your friendly neighborhood Spider-Man and Little Caesars pizza chain teaming up with Sony for a Weberoni pizza ahead of the release next month of the new Spider-Man film Brand New Day. Denise Pellegrini, Bloomberg Radio.
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3: It's O'Connor Company here, 33 minutes after the hour. Coming up, Dr. Matthew Spaulding of Hillsdale here in the D.C. campus, talking about America's 250th and the events leading up to the signing of the Declaration 250 years ago. Also, Stu Smith, Manhattan Institute, talk about the rise of socialism here in the country. Is there a difference between a Democrat and a Democratic Socialist? Is there a difference between a Socialist and a Democrat Socialist? That's the bigger question. So first, what's the difference between the Democrats and the Democrat Socialists? Secondly, what's the difference between the Democrat Socialists and Socialists? It's a trick question. They're all the same. Also, by the way, I'm reminded by my friend Brian Doherty that that not only have the Democrats in Virginia ignored you and your concerns about your electricity costs with regard to these data centers, and they just took money from the data centers with this tax increase that they're going to do to spend on anything but making life more affordable for you. And last I checked, that's what they ran on, isn't it? Affordability. But they've actually done one thing worse. They've actually rejoined that regional greenhouse gas initiative, something Glenn Youngkin pulled the Commonwealth of Virginia out of. They've now rejoined it. These are these states along the eastern seaboard and mid-Atlantic who believe that if they use windmills and solar panels, they're going to single-handedly bring down the temperature of the planet. It's virtue signaling, and it's a box you have to check to be in good standing with the Democrats nationally. But what it does is actually, if you look at the analysis done by Climate Change Dispatch, it's actually costing the people of Virginia an additional $500 million a year in their energy costs. Not because of the data centers, because Abigail Spanberger wants to be on the ticket, so she had to check the box on greenhouse gases. It's what they do. So thank you, Brian, for reminding me of that. The most important thing, though, here's everyone who wants to run for president, if you're Kamala Harris, if you're Josh Shapiro, if you're Gavin Newsom, you got to do the greenhouse gas thing. You also have to come out on the algae and the reflecting pool. The reflecting pool and the algae. I can't believe we're doing daily updates on this. But this really, if you go over to Blue Sky, their little social media platform, if you watch MS Now or CNN, this is like half the coverage. I saw Debbie Dingell, Congresswoman for Life in Michigan. You know, that district that Debbie Dingell is in was her husband's district, and it was her husband's father's district. This goes back for like over 100 years. This congressional district has been represented by a Dingell. Insert punchline here. Debbie Dingell was on MS Now, I think, this week, and she was asked about the algae and the reflecting pool and the sealant that was put on that now we're told is spontaneously just lifting itself up and floating to the surface. Yeah, we'll get to the truth about that in a second. Debbie Dingell on MS Now told the teleprompter reader interviewing her that that's all anybody back in her district was talking about. Let me just say, that with a ongoing military action currently under ceasefire with Iran in the Middle East, with inflation issues, with border issues, with immigration issues, the funding over ICE and the Department of Homeland Security, sanctuary state policies, and on and on and on. If a congresswoman goes back to her district in Michigan and all they want to talk about is algae in the reflecting pool in Washington, D.C., we are in great shape in this country. The people in Debbie Dingell's district have it made if this is their priority. But it is for a lot of people because they hate Donald Trump. And they're ignoring the beautification of Washington, D.C., the removal of graffiti, the rejuvenation of fountains everywhere in preparation for 250. Because here's what happened. There reached a point about a month and a half ago. We highlighted it here on the program. Where Democrats, longtime Democrat residents in Washington, D.C., and even politicians in Washington, D.C., who generally hate Republicans and hate Trump, they were brought to the point of admitting that he's done a good job cleaning up the city. They had to admit, against all odds, that he has, in fact, restored beauty to the nation's capital and, through the use of cooperation of National Guard and other federal authorities and agencies, he has, in every possible measure, reduced crime and specifically violent crime in the nation's capital by a factor of tens and 20s and hundreds. It's incredible the difference that he has made. And so they reached that point where even Democrats were praising his ability to oversee the management of Washington, D.C. and bring it back from the brink of disaster that it was at. They had to do something. They had to find something. And so all eyes focused on the reflecting pool. And now there is a suggestion, because I'm sure you've seen the images of this blue sort of rubberized sealant that was put on the bottom of the reflecting pool to keep it from leaking tens of thousands of gallons on a weekly basis into the tidal basin and creating the muck and goose poop and all the things that were there, that this sealant suddenly is just spontaneously, miraculously lifting itself off of the concrete because Trump did such a shoddy job. Trump is ineffective. Trump is incompetent. This is what they've got. Well, now it appears that people are getting arrested for vandalizing the sealant. They were actually caught in the act of slicing a giant gash. They like waded into the reflecting pool with sharp objects and started slicing gashes into this thing. They've arrested several people. So here's President Trump yesterday asked about this, because again, think about that. You're a reporter. You're covering the White House. You're in the daily pool of reporters. You're in the Oval Office. The president opens it up to questions and you ask him, can you give us an update on the algae in the reflecting pool on the National Mall? But that's where we are, folks. That's where we are. That's why you don't really have to take the media seriously when the reporters claim that they're the only thing standing between chaos and a constitutional republic, that they're the last bulwark against the destruction of our entire nation. Just remind them that, yeah, really? Because when you're in the Oval Office asking questions on my behalf, you're asking about algae in the reflecting pool on the mall. All right, so here's the question and answer with the president yesterday.
4: We had vandalism. You know, we have 290, 300 foot slit right through it, probably a box cutter or a knife of some kind. Or we had people lifting up the basic, some of the, but it's not a lot of damage, but it's, we'll probably have to let the water out and refix it. They went in there with a knife. I was just told by the people over at Parks, they have five people are arrested and five people are under investigation right now. And it's a sad thing. In addition to that, they, you know, we put brand new, beautiful grass all around. They put these massive letters on the grass. You probably know about that, right? And they said 86-47. They probably got that from the dirty cop, Comey. You know he's a dirty cop, don't you? Dirty cop. He's a crooked guy. They destroyed the grass. So that's a big thing. But we're going to get it back very soon.
3: There you go. So there's the president. He's been told by Park personnel that somebody cut a giant gash in it. And there's actually video of ABC News teleprompter reader Jonathan Carl reaching down. He did it like an Instagram TikTok video because John Carl wants to go viral. So this ABC News investigative report on the sealant at the bottom of the reflecting pool brought Jonathan Carl over, and he reaches in and grabs part of this blue sealant that's just sort of, well, it's not floating at the top of the reflecting pool. It's still attached to the bottom, but there's a big flap of it that is sticking up. He reaches in and grabs it and then pulls on it, tugs it a little bit further up so he can get it on camera and out of the surface of the water. The president took to Truth Social to remind Jonathan Carl that that action is actually punishable by 10 years in prison. It's technically Jonathan Carl, for the sake of his viral ABC News video, vandalized the reflecting pool, a national monument. But yeah, they're all pro-algae. Now, the Babylon Bee tells us the good news here is that of the eight major candidates that are currently suspected to be vying for the Democrat nomination for 2028 to be president, algae is actually leading the pack now. Pond scum is currently the most popular Democrat for their nomination. Thank you, Babylon Bee, for that. Also, President Trump says that he's going to be suing ABC over their reporting on the reflection pool. He said, I like their money. Don't forget, the last time the president sued ABC News, it was settled for $16 million, including $1 million out of George Stephanopoulos' pocket personally. He said, I like their money. He plans to sue them over the reporting that they're doing right now based on Jonathan Carl's. I think it would be more effective to actually arrest Jonathan Carl, but I don't think that's probably in the cards at this time. So now there's going to have to be a drainage of it. And, by the way, we also now have the National Guard, who has been in Washington, D.C. The National Guard has been deployed in the Navy Yard. They've been deployed in certain neighborhoods to protect tourist areas or the places where the fans of the Washington Nationals are going to the baseball stadium for games. This is where a lot of violent crime has broken out, where teens have been doing their little meetups, and then it ends up being a big mob scene and a fight and everything. National Guard has now had to be redeployed. They will have fewer people in their ranks patrolling those areas to keep it safe for residents and tourists. And we now have a National Guard patrol on the reflecting pool to guard against vandalism of the sealant on the bottom of the reflecting pool. Because protesters and Democrats in the highest levels of the political party have decided that this is the line in the sand. This is the hill they die on. That this is how they finally get Trump. There will be an impeachment proceeding when Hakeem Jeffries wins this November over the reflecting pool and the algae and the sealant, because they think this is some sort of metaphor. I wish I were joking about this. I know you think that I've got this sarcastic, cynical tone in my voice, but this is exactly where they are right now. Do we have one? Wouldn't we have one more thought of the president talking about the reflecting pool? Oh, we don't. All right. We will get into more on the reflecting pool if we have time later in the morning. Coming up, the Save America Act, the latest on that. The president's attempt to have the Save America Act linked with the FISA 702 renewal. And the truth behind the leadership in the Republican Party as to whether they really want this thing passed or not. Again, the Save America Act, very simple proposition. You need to prove you're a citizen when you register to vote. Why would we want that? Oh, and Chuck Schumer spoke out against it, and he let something slip that I think we should all take note of. If the Save America Act passes and only citizens can vote, how will that affect Democrats? He told you, and we want you to listen, and you will next.
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0: Yeah, Chuck Schumer was on MSNBC with Larry O'Donnell, and he revealed way too much about the implications of the Save America Act. Whether you only have citizens who can prove their citizenship on the voter rolls, he let slip the last thing he wanted you to know about the impact on him and his party. We're going to play it for you in just a minute. But first, I want to tell you that we're in our final days of the Angel Tree Camp Drive. We're sending children of prisoners out of bad neighborhoods and into the fresh air and Christian fellowship of an Angel Tree camp near their home for a whole week. You play such a vital role in sharing the life-transforming hope of Jesus with prisoners and with their families. As Prison Fellowship celebrates a true milestone, 50 years of ministry, I'm so reminded again how grateful I am for everyone, all the men and women just like you, and their generosity by making a generous donation at LarryOShow.com. It only takes $200 to send a child to Angel Tree Camp. God is opening so many doors to reach more incarcerated men and women and their families. Angel Tree camps are already in session all over the country. Boys and girls with a parent in prison are hiking, they're climbing, they're water sliding, and they're hearing the gospel, some of them for the very first time. You and I are so blessed to have this kind of impact on the children of prisoners, kids like Joseph.
1: This is my second year. All the kids from my cabin last year are in the same cabin this year, so I know a bunch of kids. Camp is a good place to make friends, and, well, they can learn more about Jesus, and they can learn more about each other, and they can find similarities with each other. When you know there's more people like you, you don't feel left out.
0: That's what Christian fellowship is all about. Little Joseph and kids like him are why I hope you'll give today. Just go to LarryOShow.com. 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It's got all the information on our show, the podcast, videos. 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Hurry. We are in our final 4 days of this drive. Thank you for that. All right, so last week the president was at the G7 in France, and he mentioned to the media that he thought it would be a good idea, since everyone's clamoring to get 702 renewed in the FISA, and that's to let the government spy on you. And, of course, they'll never use it for political purposes or as a weapon against you. They only do it if they think you're a suspect in working with terrorists. You see, it's to protect all of us. Of course, it's exactly what James Comey utilized through James Clapper and John Brennan when they spied on people like Carter Page and the entire Trump campaign, because they... well, they acted like they believed Hillary Clinton when she lied and said that they were collaborating and cooperating and colluding with Vladimir Putin and the Russians. That's all James Comey had to know. And they pulled a FISA warrant on Carter Page, a completely innocent American, graduate of the Naval Academy, retired from the Navy. They spied on him with FISA 702. So forgive us for being a little bit hesitant to just let the Democrats continue to go down this road. That said, I do support renewing it. I just want to make sure that, you know, someone gets punished maybe and sent to jail for doing that. That would go a long way. Anyway, the president said, listen, if everyone wants FISA 702 renewed, how about we add the Save America Act to it? And that way everyone votes for it at the same time. Democrats are screaming foul. Republicans are screaming foul, too, of course, because they don't really want this either, strangely. Chuck Schumer, though, he let something slip that you need to hear. Now, it's funny because I think he recognizes he let it slip because he almost immediately changes the subject. In fact, he doesn't even finish his thought. But you'll hear it. Here we go.
2: That's right. This is this horrible thing, the Save Act, one of the worst, most anti-election democracy things that's ever been proposed. They say it's all about ID, voter ID. It's not. They will remove 25 million people off the rolls. Why? Because they'll require, under this act, which is not going to pass, and we're not going to let it pass,
0: there you go.
2: Defeat
0: that's,
2: it in court.
0: That's what he changes the subject immediately. By the way, we're not going to let it pass, and I led the fight against it in court. And but did you hear what he said? If you pass this act, which says only people who can prove they are a citizen will stay on the voter rolls, you will take 25 million people off the voter rolls. 25 million people currently are registered to vote, according to Chuck Schumer, who cannot prove they are citizens of this country. 25 million. What does that mean to elections in California, New York, Minnesota, all across this country? 25 million. There's Chuck Schumer. saying the quiet part out loud. Senator Mike Lee of Utah has been pushing and pushing and pushing leadership to move this along. They keep saying they don't have the votes, but that's because of the filibuster. You see, they've got 50 Republican senators to sponsor this bill. That means they have the votes to pass it. So what about the filibuster? Well, Senator Lee has an idea. Here he is.
3: It's important, Shannon, to remember that the original Save America Act, the one that was passed by the House of Representatives, does have a simple majority support in the Senate. Now, while it's true, we're 10 votes shy of cloture, of forcing debate to a close, that doesn't mean that we couldn't pass it. There are a couple ways to get there. One would be nuking the filibuster, as you pointed out, that appears not likely to happen. But the other way is to exhaust the other side, to continue to debate the bill until it passes.
0: That's
3: this
0: right.
3: Is a common
0: it's that simple. That's how filibusters have always been broken in the past. Oh, okay, you want to keep debating this? Fine. Do your Mr. Smith Goes to Washington, stand on the floor, and just keep talking. And we'll wait until you're done, and then we will pass the bill. That's how you do it. It takes leadership. John Thune says, no, we've got much more important things. That'll grind the Senate to a halt. We have really, really important things to do. Like, I don't know, what's more important than making sure only citizens are voting? I can't think of anything, and maybe it's incumbent on John Thune to explain that. We've been waiting for a while now. This is O'Connor and Company.
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8: News this hour at Town Hall. I'm Bob Agnew in Washington. It's been a rough day on Wall Street. It started with a big sell-off in technology across the ocean in Asia and bounced back to the markets in the U.S. and pulled stocks lower on Wall Street. Especially hit hard is the high-tech. NASDAQ, it's down about 558 points at this hour. The Dow Jones Industrial Average has been up and down. Right now it's back down, not far off by about 18 points. A victory for the administration today before the high court, and we get more details from correspondent Willie Nelson at the White House.
9: The Supreme Court is siding with the Trump administration in an immigration case involving green card holders. In a 6-3 ruling, the court found that lawful permanent residents who leave the country while facing criminal charges can be placed on immigration parole and face deportation proceedings upon their return. The case involved a New Jersey man accused of selling counterfeit clothing who challenged the government's authority after returning from a trip to China. Willie Nelson, The White House.
8: New information revealed in the disappearance of Nancy Guthrie, the 84-year-old mother of NBC host Today host Savannah Guthrie.
7: Savannah Guthrie weeping and wearing black as she sits on the set of the Today Show on NBC, reacting publicly to the revelation that one of the ransom notes indicates her mother Nancy was buried in nature.
8: That is correspondent Laura Winters reporting. Experts trying to explain why the paint is peeling off the Lincoln Memorial reflecting pool.
10: President Donald Trump ordered the pool's renovation in April, and that order included painting its floor and walls blue. Yet within weeks of the work's completion, photographs and videos of floating chunks of a cerulean material that appears to have detached from the pool's walls have gone viral. This material is polyurea coating, a fast-curing and durable surface membrane that can seal in water and is often used to coat swimming pools. David McFadden, CEO of the paint and coating inspection company KTA Tater, says pinning the blame for the floating coating on any one factor would be premature. Bernie Bennett, Washington.
8: More on these stories at townhall.com.
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8: Millions of unexpected bees are flying around in one Texas town not far from Houston.
12: A semi-trailer carrying around 400 hives missed its turn and then tipped over trying to turn around. Emergency officials east of Houston shut down roads Sunday morning, warning residents to stay in their homes while crews and volunteers from local beekeeping businesses worked to salvage as many hives as possible. Chris Moore, owner of local Moore Honey, estimates that only about a quarter of the hives will survive, and only if the queens remain alive after the crash. Losing this many hives will be a huge blow to the owners of those hives. I'm Lisa Dwyer.
8: Voters headed to the polls in 4 states today for their primaries. They are headed out in Utah, Maryland, New York, and South Carolina. In New York City, Socialist Mayor Zoran Mamdani endorsing 3 far-left candidates against sitting Democrats. Breaking news at townhall.com. France is sweltering as a heat wave triggers a red alert, around 20 drowning deaths as well.
13: Millions of people across France have woken up drenched in sweat after another night of scorching heat, with most of the population exposed to extreme and exceptional temperatures. The organization Meteo France has placed 54 departments under a red heat wave alert. In a country without widespread air conditioning, schools, trains and sporting events remain impacted, while some 20 drowning deaths have been reported since the weekend. The heat wave is exceptionally intense, coming very early in the summer, but with a still uncertain duration, the Weather Service says. I'm Charles de Ledesma.
8: The Supreme Court has ruled that ExxonMobil can sue Cuban state-owned companies in American courts over property on the island nation that was seized after Fidel Castro took power decades ago. You'll find more on these stories at townhall.com.
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15: Weather for the Pacific Northwest, we have the answer. Clear and sunny skies over Seattle today with temperatures in the low 70s to high 60s, high of 72 and a low of 64 this evening. Tomorrow is looking clear and sunny as well with temperatures in the mid 70s for most of the day, high of 75 and a low of 65 tomorrow evening. For news and weather, go online to theanswerseattle.com. That's theanswerseattle.com.
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17: Morning glory and evening grace, America. I'm Hugh Hewitt. Welcome to the Hugh Hewitt Show. I'm kicking off this hour with Matt Continetti. He of the Wall Street Journal, he of the American Enterprise Institute. On Thursdays, he's he of the Commentary Podcast as well. And now we've talked him in. I don't know how we did this. Into a couple of times a week, but I love getting Matt's take. This is the short version on Tuesday. Matt, I hope you're having a great week. I don't have time to mess around and find out how everything's going. I want to get right to the propaganda war with the Iranian regime. President Trump and the Iranian regime seem to have fundamental misunderstandings. One of them is wrong about what's in the agreement. Are we getting played by the Iranians?
18: I don't know if we're getting played by the Iranians, Hugh. I think what's happening is a messaging war over the agreement. And, you know, in Iran and Trump, you have two master kind of overseers of the media. Trump is a master of the media. But the Iranian echo chamber, they're pretty powerful, too. And so we're seeing these clashing narratives. I think what most matters is the actions. Is the strait open? Is the oil getting out? Will the Iranians follow up on their commitment? Are we rewarding them for performance, not simply for showing up at the negotiating table? And are we allowing Israel to defend itself, not just against imminent attacks, whatever that means, but actually able to defend the Israeli population from the Hezbollah strikes that have been going on throughout this supposed ceasefire?
17: All right, so Secretary Rubio has been heard from today. He's on the tarmac at an Abu Dhabi goggle, and he took some questions. I want your assessment of his answers. This is cut number 4, talking about the money side of the deal. Secretary Rubio in Abu Dhabi.
19: The Vice President and the President both insisted the U.S. will not pay any money into that fund. Are you going to be asking Gulf allies here to consider helping with that?
20: No, that's far down the road. It's a part of what's discussed that could happen. If Iran makes a decision, if its leadership makes a decision that they want to be a country instead of a revolutionary movement that exports terror, they're going to have an opportunity to do incredible things in Iran. I'm not promising you that that's the choice they're going to make. I'm saying if that's the choice that they make, then there will be opportunity. And those opportunities could include investment, as you've seen other countries in this region benefit from investment.
17: Up right there. So is he sidestepping the question, Matt?
18: No, I think he's giving an accurate reading of the MOU, at least as I understand it. This supposed reconstruction fund of potentially hundreds of billions of dollars seems to me to be the carrot dangled in front of the Iranians if they agree to the full end of their nuclear weapons program and if they agree to change their behavior. And that is, as Secretary Rubio said, far off. That's not what's being discussed right now. Now we have an oil waiver that went into effect yesterday that allows the Iranians to sell oil, to including to the United States, in a way they haven't been able to do for decades. That so far, it seems to me, is the major concession, in addition to relieving the blockade that we have made in relation to the Iranians. But I think it also has to go to the Trump's larger purposes here, which is in opening the Strait of Hormuz and getting the price of oil down below $70 a barrel as soon as possible.
17: Now, our friend Mark Dubowitz over at the Foundation for the Defense of Democracy said about that waiver that if it was intended to go into an escrow account, it's not going into an escrow account. I don't know about how that works, Matt. Are you satisfied that Mark is right, or does it in fact get to go anywhere it wants under the MOU?
18: Mark is an expert on these issues, Hugh, so I'd be inclined to follow his line of reasoning. I also think that no one really knows what's going on. So we're kind of in the fog of peace, so to speak. Remember all the discussions you and I have had about where the oil that we seized from Venezuela went. Trump seems to think that we had it, but I never saw any details there. I think all of us have to approach this with a high degree of skepticism. and also an understanding that the Iranian regime has shown no signs of changing. It's still the same terrorist regime that has been in place since 1979. If anything, we've kind of taken the mask off. It's not a religious regime with a terrorist apparatus. It is a terrorist regime that sometimes puts an Islamic patina over its malign behavior in the region. So we have to understand that they're going to cheat. They're going to use this period to get as much money as they can and to use that money, first, to continue to repress the Iranian people, but second, to rebuild as best they can. I think Trump's leverage here is the extraordinary amount of damage that the United States and Israel did to the Iranian war machine and to the Iranian economy during Operation Epic Fury and the subsequent blockade. That gives us time to see if the strait remains open. It allows Trump to reap the economic and political benefits, and it also, I think, encourages people like us who don't want America to make a bad deal to have our voices heard ahead of the next round of negotiations.
17: I would like it if the messaging machine at the president's disposal, and sometimes it's the post he puts up, were at work right now on questions like this one. Cut number five, Secretary Rubio in Abu Dhabi earlier today. Cut number five.
1: Lebanese and Israeli officials are meeting in Washington as we speak.
21: Yeah.
1: Is it your position that process should be separate from Iran peace deal?
21: Well, that process is separate. It's separate because Lebanon is a sovereign country. It has a government. And when it comes to Lebanon and what's happening inside of Lebanon, we're going to negotiate and deal directly with the Lebanese government. I spoke to President Ayoun along with the vice president a few moments ago, spoke to him on Friday. Their people are there now on the ground directly. So the reason why that issue is always, now, there's an Iranian issue with regards to Lebanon, and that is their support and sponsorship of Hezbollah. And so that factor will be discussed as part of our conversations with the Iranians. But as far as the future of Lebanon belongs to the Lebanese people through their sovereign elected government. And that's who we're going to be working with.
17: Again, Matt, I think that's a very nuanced attempt to avoid answering the question about whether or not there is a deconfliction center that has cut out Israel. What do you make of it?
18: Well, I think Secretary Rubio's answer is correct, and I hope it's the policy of our government. I think that policy is being debated right now within the administration. Look, I take the view, Hugh, that Israel's self-defense, its war on terrorism, its war against Hezbollah, which has been terrorizing the northern parts of Israel for months, is a just war. And moreover, it gives not only Israel leverage over Hezbollah, it gives the United States leverage over Iran. The more that Israel fights and defeats Hezbollah, the weaker Iran becomes, because Hezbollah is now Iran's main proxy in the region. So rather than having Iran use Hezbollah to drive a wedge between the United States and Israel, I would prefer that America uses Israel to drive a wedge between Hezbollah and Iran. And by the way, that would give us more leverage at the negotiating table in the months ahead. So this has always been the part of the MOU that disturbed me the most, simply because Israel and Lebanon are not party to the MOU. Hezbollah is a terrorist army subsidized by Iran that has taken over parts of the Lebanese state. If anything, we need to help the Lebanese national government defeat the forces of Hezbollah. I think that's what these negotiations between Israel and Lebanon have been aiming at in the past months. I wouldn't want to see the MOU derail that process, which shows promise, in favor of giving Iran a veto over our actions and Israel's actions in self-defense.
17: I agree with that. Now, the backbreaker in the deal for me is we got to get inspectors from the IAEA into the three known enrichment sites that are shattered and broken and obliterated, and into Pickaxe Mountain, which was not hit. And the Iranians are issuing their propaganda denials that that's going to happen. J.D. Vance said it's going to happen. If it doesn't happen, in what time do we walk away from the table with them, Matt?
18: Well, if we know it's not going to happen, we would walk away as soon as possible. And here, Hugh, I think it was very important that President Trump said the following yesterday. He said, if Iran doesn't live up to their agreement, or if they're not behaving, I will do what I have to do. Trump has been the backstop throughout this process. He will not allow Iran to obtain a nuclear weapon. We know from Operation Midnight Hammer and Operation Epic Fury, that the Iranian nuclear program has been set back years. One Israeli expert I looked at this morning says 3 to 5 years. So that means is we damaged them. Trump has lived up to his promise. He needs to continue to be the backstop as this negotiations take place. And as I think will be likely, the ceasefire is extended for another 60 days at the end of this 60 days.
17: And a very quick exit, Matt. Anti-Semitic attack and fatalities in Montreal yesterday. Anti-Semitic stuff going on all over New York today. Is it time for AIPAC to really try and become more than Jewish Americans in support of Israel and find all of the non-Jewish Americans who support Israel to join AIPAC so it's no longer a sly way of being anti-Semitic by attacking AIPAC?
18: Well, I think AIPAC has always had a considerable outreach to non-Jewish supporters of Israel, especially Christians, especially minority groups. 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
17: 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Follow Matt on X at Continetti. Read him in the Wall Street Journal and stay tuned to the Computer Show.
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3: In the War of 1812, our nation fought and won America's religious freedom. 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
10: Welcome back, America. I'm Hugh Hewitt, joined now by Michael Duncan, co-host of the Ruthless Podcast, from the studios of the Ruthless Podcast. Duncan, I got a question for you. I knew Holmes and Ashbrook from their time with Leader McConnell. I knew Smug from the posters in the post office, but I don't know anything about your backstory. How did you end up in D.C.?
11: I didn't know what to do after college, as a lot of people find themselves in that weird, precarious place post-grad. You're trying to figure out what to do, and I moved out to D.C. and fell in love with it. Fell in love with politics, less like the Capitol Hill vibe and more political campaigns. So I went out and worked on campaigns and really got into digital politics, and that's how I met John and Josh, was on McConnell's campaign in 2014, got hired to be his digital consultant, and the rest is sort of history. We've been working together ever since.
10: Now, I've had great campaigns in which I've been involved, in which they've won, and my first campaign was Paul Cronin, who got wiped out in 1974, followed by Gerry Ford, who lost in 76. What's your batting average in campaigns, Michael Duncan?
11: Oh, gosh, over 95%. our losses are few and far between. But you know what? As agony of defeat guys, those stick with you forever. But the great thing about politics, I think, like a lot of things, is you learn the most from when you came up short.
10: Well, that's well said. I still remember nobody alerted to me the fact that Paul Cronin could possibly get wiped out in 1970. I was 18 years old. So what was I supposed to know? But, oh my gosh, that stung. Now, I bring that up because today you talked about

0: Ruben Gallego, and you talked a little bit about Tallarico. And I want to talk to you about, first, Ruben Gallego. Not many people, although we're on in Phoenix and Tucson and Flagstaff and all those things, they will not have heard much about the Gallego story because the legacy media is holding it down. What's the summary from your perspective? You guys got into it deep today.
1: Yeah, basically that he set up a leadership pact that he's using as a personal slush fund to pay for everything from Super Bowl tickets to, you know, nanny care. And there's a few less rules when it comes to leadership pacts about, you know, what candidates can allocate money towards, and he's certainly taking advantage of all of that. So it definitely raised a lot of eyebrows in D.C., because, like you said, Hugh, not a lot of people have been reporting this, and so it shocked a lot of people. And I think it's a situation where Gallego has been getting a lot of attention nationally, and I have to think rival Democrats were the ones who pitched this in the first place.
0: Well, he has a Swalwell problem as well, which is very close to the horrible person that is Eric Swalwell. But that'll come down the road. Right now, is it legal to live large the way he's lived large? I just don't know the law.
1: I'm sure you could find a campaign attorney to clear some of the stuff as long as it was in service to some other fundraising thing. And that's what they'll do a lot of times, Hugh, is be like, I really want to do X. How can I justify it by calling it Y? Right. So it's like, I want to go to the Four Seasons in Miami. Could we build out a fundraiser around that? And I can have a personal trip masquerading as a fundraising event for my leadership.
0: Okay.
1: That is very common with some of these folks who get a little fast and loose with how they raise money for their leadership PACs.
0: OK, now I understand. Second thing, I want to play for you a couple of new Tallarico clips that surfaced from RNC Oppo Research. First, cut number 9, he's talking with a podcaster about Jesus. Cut number 9.
2: It's very strange every time I think about it that the most popular figure in our country, particularly on the conservative right, is this, you know, socialist anarchist from ancient Palestine.
0: And he follows it up with cut number 10.
2: Yeah, and that's, you know, I always think of myself as a Christian who hates Christianity,
3: yep.
2: Right? And like, I always get drawn back into it.
0: So, how's that going to play in Texas, Michael Duncan? You're a consultant.
1: It's not going to play too well, Hugh. I'm shocked every day that they went with this cat in Texas, of all places. Now, I understand they didn't really vet Graham Plattner up in Maine, but like, a guy who says he's a Christian who hates Christianity, that strikes me as something that's going to be tough for Texans to get over. I just don't understand it. This guy makes Beto O'Rourke look like G.I. Joe.
0: Now, we also have new Graham Plattner Oppo drop, and this is going to be drip, drip, drip, drip, drip, having just another crazy set of comments. Do you think he stays on the ticket through July 13 when he can drop out?
1: I think he does, Hugh, and I think there's a lot of Democrats, if you listen to people in D.C. who are in the know, who are starting to say, we think we could get a Senate majority without Maine.
0: Huh.
1: That's really where their head's at. And I think it's useful for the Chuck Schumers of the world to look at an insurgent candidate like Graham Plattner as a demonstration project. Of like, here's the AOC wing of the party's attempt to win a statewide race. If they happen to fail, it might actually strengthen my hand.
0: Well, you remember, I'm sure you remember, because you hang out with McConnell guys, the leader's first rule was first you got to win. And they're close. They could actually have a shot at the majority if they pull off an upset in Iowa or any of these other places. They might have a little lead in North Carolina right now, so that's one flip. But they got an Ossoff in Georgia. I don't see him taking the Senate, do you?
1: Today?
0: Yeah.
1: Oh, gosh. No, I don't. But, you know, we know what we know right now. We don't know what we don't know, right? The famous Rumsfeld line. Yeah, there's a lot of races that we should have in the red column that are a little too close for comfort right now. You look at a place like Ohio, and I have, you know, no fear that Husted's going to run a anything but a strong campaign and get home at the end. But like, there's a wider map than we would think right now, and you got to watch all of it if you're a Republican and make sure you turn out voters.
0: Now keep your eye on Ohio. Although Sherrod Brown has gone Joe Biden, he's frail, old, and afraid of meeting with people. And I mean, it happened overnight. It happened in 2 years. And he's frail and he's old and he might not be all there. Keep your eye on that. I want to close by thanking you for recognizing Martha Zoller today, because I mentioned Ossoff. She was the voice of Georgia along with Eric Erickson for a long, long time and a pro's pro. But I didn't know that your guys had to work the booking with her. I love the line. She graciously took the bums we offered her. That's from the podcast today.
1: Yeah, that's right. I mean, Josh and John had worked with her for, 15 years, you know, and somebody who was a pro's pro in radio. And, you know, she said such great things about the show, which, you know, is really humbling for people like us who, you know, we're new to this and we're certainly amateurs at it. But Hugh, people like you and her are really pioneers in this industry. And so working with y'all is really a highlight for us.
0: Martha, though, invented the statewide show. There are other people who only do mm-hmm. one state, and she really pioneered the model. And I was just so happy to hear you guys give her a send off today. So the Ruthless Podcast, well done today, Michael Duncan. 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Makes you smile, makes you smart. The Ruthless Podcast with Michael Duncan, as well as the other fellas. Thank you, Mike. I'll be right back, America. Stay tuned.
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4: With SRN News, I'm Bob Agnew in Washington. Something of a sell-off in big tech companies around the world spread from Asia back to the U.S. today, pulling stocks lower on Wall Street. Right now, the high-tech NASDAQ suffering the worst. It's up by a little over 500 points. The Dow Jones Industrial Average has been up and down. Right now, it's up and by just about 4 points. New information revealed in the disappearance of Nancy Guthrie, the 84-year-old mother of NBC Today show host Savannah Guthrie, and a letter that was received in the form of a ransom note claimed that the elderly lady had died and was buried in an unknown location in, as the letter put it, nature. It's primary day in 4 states today. Voters headed to the polls to select their candidates in Utah, Maryland, New York, and South Carolina. In New York, Socialist Mayor Zohran Mamdani throwing his support behind 3 far-left candidates to replace Democrats. This is SRN News.
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0: Welcome back, America. Freddie LA7, the World Cup tourist, has unfortunately found his way to Ann Arbor. He's at the U today, so that's very sad. We are ourselves at the Salem News Channel talking with people all over the United States about what they're thinking about the United States. Our own Haley Correo is in Times Square right now. Haley?
11: We're in Times Square, one of the most recognizable places in America, talking with people across the country and around the globe. As the nation marks 250 years of independence, we're finding out what being American means to them.
12: All the freedoms we get, it's the best country ever, literally. 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
13: We're free to choose what and where we go, and it's just a great country.
14: It's a great country, friendly people. You know, it is. It's probably the greatest place on earth, really.
15: We're independent and have to do our own thing and have a great president.
11: Is there anything about America that you wish your country did?
16: Good question. Maybe the approach to capitalism. I think America is, and that's where America is probably the best at. If you're hardworking, if you have an idea what you want to do, I think no country in the world allows you to become what you want to be.
13: So used to the electronics and all that, and I just hope we get back, you know, to like the little country settings. It's all about family and freedom.
11: We're celebrating America here in Times Square today, and Joe Piscopo is here to tell us what he loves the most about America.
17: Well, I'm so proud to be here. Hi, Haley. Thank you so much, and everybody at Salem. So we're broadcasting live at AM 970 The Answer. In my morning show, we just did like 4 hours live because this is the crossroads of America in Times Square, New York. But you know what? This country is the greatest country on planet Earth. And I know because my grandparents came from Italy. They came to America. They learned the language. They learned the laws. They learned everything about America. They didn't come with an Italian flag. As much as I love Italy, and I love Italy, they came with an American flag. They admired the Statue of Liberty. And now we're right here in New York, New York. How proud my grandparents would be. How proud my parents would be. But I'm proud to be, with all my heritage in the Italian-American community, first and foremost, I'm an American. And I think people are starting to realize how beautiful this country really is. The mission is just be proud to be an American because there's no better place in the world.
11: The America of 2276 will be shaped by the choices made today, from technology and innovation to citizenship and community. As this nation celebrates 250 years of independence, the conversation is already turning toward the next 250. In Times Square, I'm Haley Correo. Hugh, back to you.
0: Thank you, Haley. 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Also want to remind you of my friends over at the Discovery Institute. Right now on Amazon Prime, they are showing, if it's possible to order up, The Story of Everything. Magnificent movie. I saw it for myself in the theater at the Museum of the Bible. It's a fabulous story. You ought to go and listen to it, see it, watch it, be persuaded. I want to sneak in a quick Marco Rubio on the tarmac in Abu Dhabi this morning. Cut number one.
18: What is your understanding?
19: We know what they agreed to. I don't know why they have to say the things they say. Whatever their internal or domestic politics is, I guess they'll navigate it. But we know what they agreed to do, and now they'll either do it or they won't. And if they do, the process moves forward, and if they don't, the president will have some decisions.
0: It is that simple, but we need to step up the combat of the Iranian propaganda because too many people in the legacy media in the West are eager to take propaganda from Iran and pretend it's real. Coming right back with more from Secretary Rubio, a little bit from President Trump in Reading, Pennsylvania. Stay tuned to the Hugh Hewitt Show.
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0: Welcome back. I'm Hugh Hewitt. Secretary Rubio, who has not been much around since the MOU was signed. Vice President Vance has been the face of the MOU. Envoys Witkoff and Kushner have been on his team. President Trump posts what he thinks about it. Not much from Secretary Rubio. I played a couple of clips for Matt Continetti earlier. Played one going out of the last segment. I'm going to do it all in order right here so you can hear what Secretary Rubio said as he arrived in Abu Dhabi talking about the MOU. First, cut number one.
18: What is your understanding?
19: Well, we know what they agreed to. I don't know why they have to say the things they say. Whatever their internal or domestic politics is, I guess they'll navigate it. But we know what they agreed to do, and now they'll either do it or they won't. And if they do, the process moves forward, and if they don't, the president will have some decisions.
0: And then he went on to add this, cut number two.
3: What assurance are you offering the partners about regional security?
19: Well, we have longstanding relationships and partnerships with the three countries I'm visiting. And we're here in the United Arab Emirates. I don't know of anyone who's been stronger with the United States over the last 6 months. They've been phenomenal. I mean, for a long time, but certainly over the last 6 months. So we have an ongoing partnership that has been building for over a decade now and continues to grow. So my sense is that we're going to continue on that path, obviously taking into account the new regional dynamics that are at play. But we're really here to hear from them more than we are to talk. We want to hear their thoughts, especially in the aftermath of this weekend in Switzerland, and make sure that their views are taken into account in every decision that we make, because they're our partners.
0: First, then, after that, he tamps down expectations, and you'll hear him raise them. Cut number three is the tamping down. Three.
3: Are both allies on board with Iran peace framework?
19: Well, I think all of our allies are on board with peace. Obviously, it all depends on the details of that peace as we work through, but it's a work in progress. This is an issue that's been going on for 47 years. So the idea that somehow it's going to get solved in a day and a half, I don't think anyone's been selling that. I think there is a framework and an outline upon which we can make real progress. I think good groundwork was laid over the last 72 hours, but a lot of work remains to be done, and we want to hear from our partners. We want to make sure that their views are taken into account, and we understand their security concerns, their regional economic concerns as well. So it's natural for us to be here and talk to them, because this is a very important issue for them. They're right next to it.
0: And then he followed up, cut number four.
18: The Vice President and the President are both insisting that the U.S. will not pay any money into that fund. Are you going to be asking Gulf allies here to consider helping with that?
19: No, that's far down the road. It's a part of what's discussed that could happen. If Iran makes a decision, if its leadership makes a decision that they want to be a country instead of a revolutionary movement that exports terror, they're going to have an opportunity to do incredible things in Iran. I'm not promising you that that's the choice they're going to make. I'm saying if that's the choice that they make, then there will be opportunity. And those opportunities could include investment, as you've seen other countries in this region benefit from investment, from foreign direct investment. It won't be our investment. It won't be our government money. But I think that is something that's going to have to depend on progress made on a host of other security issues that have to be confronted in the days to come.
0: Then he's asked about Lebanon and Israel and the Hezbollah proxy of Iran there, cut number five.
3: Lebanese and Israeli officials are meeting in Washington as we speak.
4: Yeah.
3: Is it your position that that process should be separate from Iran peace deal?
4: Well, that process is separate. It's separate because Lebanon is a sovereign country. It has a government. And when it comes to Lebanon and what's happening inside of Lebanon, we're going to negotiate and deal directly with the Lebanese government. I spoke to President Ayoun along with the vice president a few moments ago, spoke to him on Friday. Their people are there now on the ground directly. So the reason why that issue is always, now, there's an Iranian issue with regards to Lebanon, and that is their support and sponsorship of Hezbollah. And so that factor will be discussed as part of our conversations with the Iranians. But as far as the future of Lebanon belongs to the Lebanese people through their sovereign elected government. And that's who we're going to be working with.
0: We need one on that's on the table for the meetings today and tomorrow, cut number six.
5: MOU, are you trying to ease concerns to allies here in the region?
4: Well, that most certainly will come up in these conversations. And there are items outside the MOU that are certainly going to be covered, but that's one that will have to be covered. It'll be discussed. I think a careful reading of the MOU will see that when you talk about, for example, a complete and end of hostilities in the entire region, well, that's not possible. You can't have the end of hostilities and conflicts in the region as long as Iranian proxies are launching missiles and drones from Iraq and are participating in terrorism like Hamas did and like Hezbollah did. So I do think it's covered by the MOU, and it is an issue that will be gotten to at the appropriate time in these negotiations.
0: And he had one more statement about the discussions underway right now. It's a bottom line for the United States, cut number seven.
3: Let me ask you about Hormuz, if possible. Can the U.S. and allies, can they guarantee navigation, freedom of navigation in the state?
4: Well, that's the law. It's an international waterway. No country is allowed to charge tolls or fees on an international waterway. That's existing international law. That's the way it is in international waterways all over the world, and that's the way we expect it'll be here. So I don't think we have anybody to convince around here in that regard. I think all the countries in this region would agree with us.
0: Yeah, I think he's right. They're not going to charge tolls. If they do, there'll be more conflict. I'm now going to take my daily toll, which is Relief Factor, is what I do every day when I sit down at this desk in the first hour of the Hugh Hewitt Show on the Salem News Channel, the Salem Radio Network, and our great radio affiliates. If you are listening on the radio, that's what it sounds like. If you're watching on the Salem News Channel, you can see the three-week starter pack, which I'll tell you about in a second. But there's Icarian Curcumin as Retro and Omega. And I took it. That's how easy it is to do. A little bit of Trader Joe's water for perfectly designed pills, Icarian, curcumin, resveratrol, and omega. Why do I do that every day? They're a great sponsor, but I would do it even if they stopped sponsoring. 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
5: Welcome back, America. I'm Hugh Hewitt. I want to remind you, all of you, right now on Amazon Prime, The Story of Everything is available. I saw it last month, the Museum of the Bible in Washington, D.C., with director Brian Bird, producer Stephen Myers, all the guys from the Discovery Institute. Fabulous, fabulous, fabulous movie about intelligent design, history of science, where science is right now, where we expect it to go. All you have to do is go to Amazon Prime and find The Story of Everything. You will thank me for that recommendation. Now I want to get the latest from Trey Yinks, Fox News, on what's going on vis-a-vis Iran from this morning, cut number 8.
6: After Vice President J.D. Vance announced that Iran has agreed to allow international atomic energy inspectors into their country, President Trump posted on Truth Social this morning saying, in part, if they did not agree to this, there would be no further negotiations. Well, the Iranians today are going on the record saying they did not agree to this point. Take a listen.
7: We neither had a meeting with the Director General of the International Atomic Energy Agency, nor do we have any plan for the agency to inspect Iran's nuclear facilities damaged as a result of the U.S. military aggression and the Zionist regime. Fundamentally, there is no procedure in this regard.
6: Now, President Trump spoke from the Oval Office on Monday, saying that if Iran doesn't live up to their end of the agreement, he'll do what he has to do. The focus over the next 60 days will be resolving issues surrounding Iran's nuclear program and keeping the Strait of Hormuz open. With the initial agreement in place, millions of barrels of crude oil are leaving the Persian Gulf each day.
8: We took in more oil yesterday than we've ever, than has ever gone through the Strait. You probably see that. We have an oil gusher. The strait is totally open. You know that. And we're negotiating. We'll see how that all goes. But we have two things. We have an open strait, and we have a country that will never have a nuclear weapon. Will never, ever have a nuclear weapon.
6: On Monday, the U.S. Treasury authorized Iranian oil sales, temporarily waiving long-placed sanctions against the Iranian regime. The sanctions relief will be controlled by the United States, and unfrozen money Iran receives in the future would be used to purchase food and medical supplies for the Iranian people, according to President Trump. Now, there is this other broad issue of Lebanon and the exchange of fire between Israel and Hezbollah. The Israelis today targeted a cell of Hezbollah gunmen in the southern part of Lebanon. They say they had intelligence that these militants were planning an attack against their forces.
5: So, nothing is decided. Everything's up in the air. Oil is down to $73.37 a barrel at this hour. As we approach the market close, the Dow is barely up a little bit. S&P down 1 1/3 point, NASDAQ down 2 points, and the 10-year Treasury, meaning your mortgage costs, back up to 4.5%. And that's almost 4.49%, almost 4.5%. That's not the rate you'll get on your mortgage from AndrewandTodd.com. You're in the high sixes or low sevens now, and it's going to stay there, so don't wait. Also, to remind you, Dwayne's World is tonight with Jim Talent. If you are going to stick around after the show live on the Universe, to join the Universe, go to HughHewitt.com. The button is at the top, 99 cents for the first month. You get every minute of every show, and you get Dwayne's World on Tuesday and Thursday and Friday night. Jim,
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10: News this hour at Town Hall. I'm Bob Agnew in Washington. A sell-off in big technology spreading from Asia back to the U.S. today that pulled stocks lower on Wall Street. The growing likelihood of interest rate hikes coming up this year also helped to deflate a massive run-up in AI-related stocks in recent days. And at the closing bell, the high-tech NASDAQ was down about 555 points. A U.N. agency says a plan is underway to evacuate 11,000 stranded seafarers through the Strait of Hormuz. The announcement from the International Maritime Organization comes today, even as Iran's foreign ministry said no visit has been scheduled for U.N. inspectors to look at its nuclear sites.
11: The sites in question are those earlier bombed by the U.S. at a news conference in Tehran, but Ghali's remarks appear to cut against those made by U.S. Vice President J.D. Vance, who said negotiations in Switzerland won an agreement for the IAEA to visit Iranian sites. The IAEA has been in and out of Iran since Israel's 12-day war against Iran in 2025.
10: And that is Charles de Ledesma. Meanwhile, President Trump says there's no doubt about those inspections.
12: They're wrong. They know they're wrong. They told us inside, and we have it down, 100% inspections. And if they were right, I'd cancel the meetings right now.
10: Vice President Vance said Monday U.N. inspectors could return as early as this week. The Pentagon tells senators it needs roughly $80 billion to help cover the cost of the war with Iran.
13: The White House Office of Management and Budget is yet to make a formal request to Congress, but Defense Secretary Pete Hegseth has been making the rounds on Capitol Hill. A top deputy defense secretary told senators about the Iran funding request last week. Some lawmakers are skeptical of the deal President Donald Trump struck with Iran to end the war and wary of the next steps. The White House has requested a remarkable $1.5 trillion for the Pentagon, a nearly 50% increase over the current fiscal year's funding levels. Bernie Bennett, Washington.
10: For more on these stories at townhall.com.
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10: President Trump, Mayor Mom Dottie, and AI all asserting what you could call their version of political sway in today's primaries going on in several states around the country. Plus, more to watch on this election day. We get a report from correspondent Julie Walker.
1: New York City Mayor Mamdani, a Democratic socialist, flexing his political influence in the primaries by endorsing progressive insurgents challenging established contenders. Also in New York, congressional candidate Alex Boris, who is for AI regulation, has OpenAI spending millions against him while Anthropic is spending millions for him. He's in a race that includes JFK grandson Jack Schlossberg. In South Carolina, President Trump endorsing both Republican candidates in the runoff for governor after his primary picks in other states lost. In Maryland, a Republican fight to see who will try and unseat a Democratic governor. I'm Julie Walker.
10: Breaking news and analysis at townhall.com. An explosion in Qatar has left at least 13 people dead.
14: The explosion was described Monday as related to an industrial accident. The blast at the Ras Laffan industrial area could cause further chaos in global energy markets. Qatar remains one of the world's top natural gas producers. Qatar shut down its production after Iran's grip on the Strait of Hormuz meant it couldn't get shipments out to its clients. With Iran loosening its grip as negotiations continue over a permanent end of the war, Qatar began work to try to restart its export terminal. Keith Peters, Washington.
10: France endured sizzling temperatures over the weekend. Trains, concerts, and sports events all canceled as officials try to keep the populace safe. They also report multiple drownings as people sought relief in whatever form of water they could find, including dangerous bodies of water. You'll find more on these stories at townhall.com. From Washington, I'm Bob Agnew.
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17: Clear and sunny skies over Seattle today with temperatures in the low 70s to high 60s, high of 72 and a low of 64 this evening. Tomorrow is looking clear and sunny as well with temperatures in the mid-70s for most of the day, high of 75 and a low of 65 tomorrow evening. For news and weather, go online to theanswerseattle.com. That's theanswerseattle.com.
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5: Morning glory and evening grace, America. I'm Hugh Hewitt. Welcome to hour two of today's program. Let's begin with President Trump, who's in Pennsylvania, Reading, Pennsylvania today. He's in the middle of a rally right now, but before he went to the rally, he took some reporters' questions on the tarmac at the airport outside of the venue, cut number 11.
19: The Iranians are saying there's no scheduled visit for the IAEA inspector. Is that part of your agreement?
20: They're wrong. They're wrong. They know they're wrong. They told us inside that we have it down 100% inspection. And if they were right, I'd cancel the meetings right now.
19: And Iran says they're supposed to be there by X Friday.
20: From your view, Mr. President, when will those inspectors actually be on the ground? At the appropriate time. At the appropriate time. There's no rush. but they'll be on the ground at the appropriate time.
5: So, President Trump pushing back on Iranian propaganda that they hadn't agreed to IAEA inspectors. We've got to have them there. They've got to go into all four enrichment sites that are known and some that are suspected. Cut number 12 about how much oil is flowing through the strait from the president. Cut number 12.
20: You want to see trouble? Let them have a nuclear weapon. We're doing very well with Iran. They've been decimated, and we're making a deal with them, and we'll see how that all goes. And right now, as you probably heard yesterday, we had 19 barrels of oil, 19 million barrels of oil come off, and that's the biggest in the history of the strait, the Hormuz Strait. Our stock market is through the roof, and oil prices are tumbling. We actually hit for a moment today. In fact, I think it's going to break it, $70 a barrel. That's lower than we were when we started. And it's been...
5: It's actually at $73.32 right now as oil trades. Then one more cut from the president on Iran and the position that that crippled regime is in, cut number 13.
20: We have Iran in a position that nobody's ever had. This should have been done for 47 years by other presidents. And we have Iran in a position where their military has been totally wiped out, their leadership has been wiped out, their radar has been wiped out, everything's been wiped out. They have not a good negotiating position. But despite that, and money that will be taken out of Iran is going to go to our farmers to give corn, soybeans, wheat to Iran because they have a hunger problem, they have a food problem, they have a medicine problem, they got a lot of problems, and they have an inflation. Their inflation now just hit 300%, so they have a lot of problems.
5: They have many problems, but they're crippled. That doesn't mean they're out. That doesn't mean that we're going to do this deal. I think the president's made that clear. But Iran continues to do an alternative universe narrative, which should not surprise us. But at some point, we need the vice president to push back on site. And the president does push back all the time against the Iranian propaganda. But legacy media is in a hurry to peddle their narrative, which is they've won and they're winning and everything is fine. And we don't have any pictures or anything out of Iran because they've throttled the internet. People will be shot in the head if they post anything and it can be traced back to them, so we don't see the damage. But we know that their economy is a wreck and their defense industrial base is a wreck. Now, what about the regime? It's still the same regime. Senator Tim Sheehy of Montana, Navy SEAL, smart guy, was on with Brian Kilmeade yesterday. And he gave what is a concise summary of the Iranian rump regime that remains in place. So it's 5 minutes, but I want to play it for you. It's Tim Sheehy, Senator from Montana, with Brian Kilmeade yesterday on Fox and Friends, cut number 16.
0: From what we know, the four things, there's going to be a process for a technical organization going in. The IAEA is going back in, and a deconflicting mechanism. So the next time there's a flare-up with Hezbollah and Israel, I guess ideally they'll check with each other before shooting at each other. Your thought about that?
21: Well, of course, we hope this can be successful. I hope that Vice President Vance and Kushner and Witkoff are successful in convincing Iran to be a normal country and to open their minds and stop trying to murder their neighbors and destroy the world. But the reality is this is a murderous regime that doesn't want a deal. They don't want $6 gasoline. They don't want the straits to be open. They want you and your family and all of us to be killed. They want to wipe our civilization off the map. That's their national motto.
0: Nothing's changed.
21: And I don't think we've been successful in communicating that to the American people, that this isn't a regime that wants to negotiate. They want to buy time. They want to buy as much times they can because President Trump's the only president who's ever actually gone after them head to head, who's shown them that if you kill Americans, if you come after our country, we're going to hit you back. And from Soleimani to Midnight Hammer to the most recent campaign, he's the first president ever to actually go after this regime. So what we're seeing now is what the rope-a-dope they usually perform, which is buy time, try to lead us along till hopefully President Trump and this team's out of office and they can re-up their campaign. So hopefully this is successful, but we have to remind ourselves we are dealing with a regime that will not negotiate in good faith. They want you and I dead and all of us to be gone, and they don't want that to happen with the snap of a finger. They want to happen like October 7th times a million. They want us to be wiped off the map from New York to San Diego in a savage manner.
0: Some tell me if I'm wrong. I think they know a political cycle, and they know the president is going to be reluctant to take action if it's going to get the oil price of oil and gas up and hurt his chances of keeping the House and Senate. So they're going to play games up until the last minute. Am I wrong to think that?
21: You're 100% right, and I think the vice president and his team are aware of that, which is why they're trying to put structural controls in place. But a piece of paper is not going to do that, and I hope the inspectors are a path that we can ensure they're actually not continuing to enrich uranium. But we can't control Israel, nor should we. They need to defend themselves. And our real allies in the region, our real allies, are UAE and Israel.
0: And do you think we've gotten off track with that when the vice president made his remarks on Friday that Israel says we're the only friend they have in the world? I don't think that's accurate personally, but I think it's detrimental to our relationship with our number one ally, pound for pound, as good as military as any in the world, and the intelligence sharing could not be replaced.
21: Now, when you look at who's been by our side through thick and thin, no matter what, throughout the region for decades, it's been Israel, UAE, and of course Saudi Arabia as well. You know, Pakistan, let's not forget, Pakistan hid bin Laden for a decade. They funded through ISI insurgencies against me and my
0: troops. Do you have a problem with them being an intermediary?
21: I do. I think Qatar and Pakistan, they have a role to play for sure, but if they're going to be at the table, we better have UAE and Saudi and Israel at the table too, because Qatar's been laundering money for terrorist organizations for decades. The Pakistanis through ISI funded insurgencies against us and hid bin Laden. So to assume they're going to be objective middlemen here, I don't think is accurate. And I think we need to make sure we stand with UAE, we stand with Israel unequivocally, because they will be our vanguard in the region no matter what happens.
0: How much better would you feel if Marco Rubio was in that room? As opposed to or with the vice president of state?
21: I mean, I think it's great to have Marco in reserve. I think the VP and his team are a fantastic team. I mean, there's no question they know how to get deals done, and I think the president's clearly said he wants a deal. He's put pressure on this regime that no one has put pressure on ever. So I think we have to remember this isn't JCPOA. This isn't, obviously, the Obama admin. We have wiped them out and put them in a position of weakness they've never been in before. So hopefully this team can get it done. But I think having Marco off to the side, of course, to have round two, should this fail and we have to go back to kinetic strikes and go back for another round, you know, it would be good probably to have a different face in the room for that second round.
0: What do you say to people listening and saying, hey, I don't think we should be involved in unnecessary foreign wars? What does Senator Tim Sheehy, who fights these wars, say?
21: There's no question that forever wars, as we call them in the Middle East, are unpopular with American people, you know, as they should be. Who wants to be sending trillions of dollars in our boys and girls overseas? Both my wife and I are veterans of those wars, so we take that seriously. But, you know, what's worse than a forever war in the Middle East is a forever war right here on our streets, just down the road, 9/11. The Iranians want to bring that war here. Radical Muslim ideology, whether it's ISIS, whether it's Al-Qaeda, or whether it's the IRGC, they don't want to. This ideology doesn't stop at the Persian Gulf. It doesn't magically end at Israel. The borders don't recognize oceans. They want to spread this murderous global regime of terror right here where we're sitting. And they want all of us and our families gone. You don't have to wonder that. They say it. They say it on their parliament, death to America. They have acted out on it, from the Beirut barracks bombing to every single day in Lebanon through Hezbollah, Hamas in Gaza, the Houthi rebels in Yemen. This does not stop with the Middle East, with the IRGC. They want to create a global caliphate of Sharia law and kill all of us. And that's not a theory. That's what they actually tried to do every day. So I think we have to remember that. And, you know, having our troops fight them there is far better than us fighting them here.
0: Just so you know, a lot of those critics are coming from the right.
21: Understood.
0: Senator Tim Sheehy, great to see you.
21: Thank you, Brian.
0: Fantastic.
8: Excellent summary. It's very rare that you hear someone lay it out that bluntly. The Iranian regime, it's crippled, it's wounded, it's dangerous. They believe in killing everyone in Israel, every Jew, and they believe in killing every American. They believe in killing every Westerner. They would like the caliphate back. They think they are the vanguard of the Imam. That's the IRGC title of a book that the author I had on here a decade ago. They haven't changed since 1979. They've gotten more sophisticated, but beginning with the takeout of Soleimani in 2020, then Operation Midnight Hammer a year and a day ago, and then Epic Fury beginning on February 28th, Donald Trump has dealt them enough blows, and the American military has hit them so savagely that they are in disarray, and they're broken. All they have is a propaganda arm, and if J.D. Vance says A, they say not A. And if Steve Witkoff says B, they say not B. And if Jared Kushner says C, they say not C. And then they insult President Trump. And then we go and we listen to President Trump. He's very clear-eyed about this. They can comply. If they don't comply, there won't be a deal. There won't be anything moving forward. Wanted you to hear Senator Sheehy lay that out. Coming up next, Bethany Mandel on the attack in Montreal yesterday, the DSA
5: candidates on the ballot today in New York. Stay tuned. I'm Hugh Hewitt.
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0: Welcome back, America. I'm Hugh Hewitt, joined this segment by Bethany Mandel. She is one of the co-founders of themomwars.substack.com. Bethany, good afternoon to you. Yesterday in Montreal, there was an attack on Chabad. One Israeli citizen was killed, one policeman was killed. Then yesterday, Dan Goldman was harassed by the Uzbek owner of a coffee shop in New York. And tonight, the DSA is probably going to roll. And Dan Shuftin, chairman of the National Security Studies Center at the University of Haifa, in the new commentary podcast this morning, said very bluntly, this has become a global war against the Jews. Do you agree with that?
4: I do. And the DSA is looking to roll elsewhere, not just New York City. I live in Montgomery County, Maryland, outside of D.C., and I'm not feeling spectacular about the primary that's happening today, although I did vote. I recommend everyone who lives in a deep blue area register as a Democrat and try to disrupt that process in the Democratic Party, because it's dire.
0: Do you have a DSAer in Montgomery County running for something?
4: We do. We have several.
0: Okay. Now, I think we need to explain to the audience what the Democratic Socialists of America were. It was a party begun by Michael Harrington, I think in the 60s, kind of a nice old school socialist who wanted to give out more benefits. He would not recognize it today. It's anti-American, anti-Israel, anti-Semitic. The three antis, yeah. And that's all it is. Is that fair?
4: Yeah, absolutely. And they've said very plainly that their goal is to take over the Democratic Party. It reminds me of the dodo bird. Canary Mission produced a good video about this last year. Basically, the dodo bird goes into a bird's nest of a different species of bird and throws out all the eggs and lays its own eggs and tricks the other species bird mother into caring for those eggs. And then when those dodo bird eggs hatch, they eat the mother bird that has just cared for them. That is the analogy of the Democratic Party with the DSA. They are infiltrating the party and they will eat it from the inside.
0: I don't know who gave you the dodo bird. The dodo bird is extinct, Bethany. That is a cowbird.
4: Oh, then what's the bird?
0: The cowbird. And from my endangered species day, it's the cowbird.

0: discovered, and they are a predatory invasive species, and usually when a developer is knocking down a bunch of habitats and building, they have to adopt a bunch of mitigation measures. One is they have to trap and kill cowbirds, because that's exactly what they do. Mom lays her eggs there, eggs hatch, the new cowbird eats the other eggs. It's that simple, and that's what the DSA is doing. It's also like Alien. Did you ever let your innocent little eyes watch Alien?
1: No, but do you, how many millions of people do you think are yelling at their radio right now, so relieved that you corrected me on dodo bird? I think it's in the millions.
0: Probably, but it's okay, people. Yeah. You got the key.
1: Whatever.
0: The key part of the analogy is it looks like a bird's egg that's supposed to be there, but it's not.
1: Yeah.
0: So does the DSA get out from the trap of the Deep Blue City or the Deep Blue County?
1: I think so. I mean, here in Montgomery County, it's pretty scary, and I think that you can extrapolate this nationwide. It's June 23rd. How many people are voting in a primary election? Not that many on a Tuesday. I was just at the camp bus pickup begging people who I'm good friends with who are very politically active, like, I made you go register as a Democrat. Now today you need to go vote. And they're like, oh, I have a doctor's appointment. I have things going on. I'm yelling at my own husband to do it and telling him, I'll watch the kids. Please go. Do you want to go now? Do you want to go in 15 minutes? When do you want to go? But people don't vote. And so here in Montgomery County, which is a massive, large, politically activated county, the voter, the get out the vote is like in the single digits. Our county executive was chosen in the primaries by 35 votes last time. The time before that, the election cycle before that, it was 65 votes. You're talking about very few people who are getting out, and they have a really outsized influence, because if you can activate a couple hundred people, you can get someone really, really bad on a Democratic slate. And if you do that, if you accomplish that in a place like Montgomery County or New York City, you're guaranteed general election victory.
0: So how do you feel about a Dan Goldman, who is an extreme partisan, hates Republicans, hates Trump. He's also, however, Jewish and supports Israel. Versus Brad Lander, who is Jewish, comptroller of New York, hates Israel, hates Donald Trump as equally as does Dan Goldman. Does it really matter whether Brad wins or Dan wins to a Republican?
1: I mean, to me it does, as, you know, someone who emotionally associates herself with the Republican Party, despite being a registered Democrat. I think it matters a lot. We need these moderate voices in every sector of government. Republicans can't and shouldn't control everything. And we need these moderate voices who stake these positions of, like, you know, nuance that a lot of Democrats are unable to do. And yes, they all have TDS. That's, you know, part of being a registered Democrat now is having that TDS. But if you can be more moderate and nuanced on other things, that's important.
0: When I was your age, there was a Sam Nunn, a John Glenn, a Les Aspin. There was a wing of the Democratic Party, a Dick Gephardt even, who weren't crazy. Even the early Joe Biden was just as dumb as the old Joe Biden, but he wasn't infirm. I don't know that party's ever coming back. I think AOC has got the whip hand. Your assessment?
1: Yeah, it's scary because the moderate wing are very bad at what they do. They're the Hillarys, the Kamalas, they have absolutely no flavor. They are like English food. There's just nothing. It's just a blob of gray. And the AOCs of the world and the Zohan Mamdanis are orange and delightful and make snappy videos. And they're waltzing into power because they're actually interesting and can produce a video and can produce a poster that's interesting and captivating.
0: Beth, he promised free buses and 4 grocery stores.
1: It's ridiculous.
0: There are no grocery stores and there aren't any free buses. Does anyone in New York notice that?
1: No. No, they're all idiots. It's like, what have you promised me today? I'll vote on that. Ooh, free, free, free. I like free. But I think more than that, they voted on something that was sexier. It was, weirdly, it was like the font of his campaign posters. Like, he just was interesting and did a very good campaign. He was very good at all of the things, the graphic design, the videography, all of those things. And he looked like he was the Hope and Change candidate. And he does give a good speech.
0: And that's it. What about Montreal? Your reaction to that? Coming to a city near us soon?
1: I mean, it already did. This kind of thing has happened across the country. It happened in Denver. It happened in Los Angeles. It almost happened in Michigan. That was a near disaster that so few people thought about past the day that it happened. But someone tried to waltz into a preschool, a Jewish preschool, and massacre 100 Jewish children. So, I mean, it's just like, you know, another data point in, unfortunately, a large number of data points that indicate, like, you need to have armed guards everywhere Jews gather, even a supermarket, which is where this happened.
0: Next week, I'll maybe pose you Dan Shifton's question is, you need to move to Israel. He was being very Zionist today on the podcast. Have you heard it yet?
1: I haven't, no.
0: When you do, it's sort of like a challenge to American and especially Canadian Jews. Get out, come to the land where you're protected. We'll see if it works. Bethany, good to talk to you as always. 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
3: With SRN News, I'm Bob Agnew in Washington. The U.S. Senate has approved a war powers resolution to block U.S. military action against Iran. The vote today comes as lawmakers keep a wary watch on President Trump's efforts to resolve the conflict. This was the 10th time the Senate has attempted to advance a war powers resolution. This may have passed because a growing number of Republicans in Congress have expressed their concerns over the war and how long it's been going on, as well as a deal the president made to bring it to an end. It is primary day in four states. Voters going to the polls to elect candidates in Utah, Maryland, New York, and South Carolina. A sell-off in big tech companies in particular spread today from Asia back to the U.S. markets, pulling stocks lower for the most part on Wall Street, and along with a growing likelihood of interest rate hikes coming up this year, it helped to bring values down. The Nasdaq closed down by 579 points. This is SRN News.
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8: This is a Bloomberg Money Minute. Another down day for Wall Street as the Dow lost 0.1%. The Nasdaq fell 2.2%, while the S&P 500 dropped 1.4%. SpaceX is set to raise $25 billion of bonds in five parts today in its debut bond offer and is paying a somewhat wide premium over treasuries to get the deal done. That's according to those familiar with the matter. Almost $90 billion of orders have reportedly poured in. Separate people knowledge of the deal say the greatest demand was for the deal's shortest dated and thus least risky tranche, showing concerns with SpaceX's cash flow. The U.S. government is offering $17.5 billion in financing to utility companies to order equipment for the construction of nuclear reactors designed by Westinghouse Electric. The Trump administration is looking to build 10 large conventional reactors across the country, with construction starting in 2030, with the goal of quadrupling nuclear power in the U.S. There are currently no nuclear plants in the process of being built in the country. Dan Schwartzman, Bloomberg Radio.
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0: Welcome back, America. I'm Hugh Hewitt. David Drucker is, of course, lead political reporter for The Dispatch. David, how is the, in your view, the MOU playing domestically? After you answer that, I'm going to read you quotes from Commander Vahidi to senior regime officials, courtesy of Breaking News.
10: Yeah, so look, I think domestically, most Americans are just glad the war is over, and they're not really that concerned about what's in the MOU. I think if you're a voter who is an Israel hawk and concerned about Israel's security and has always been concerned about the Iranian threat from its nuclear weapons program, and were critical of Obama's Iran deal, the JCPOA, I think you're not very happy with this deal, and you see it as either problematic or somewhat of a betrayal. And at the very least, you didn't think necessarily, although some people are not surprised, that President Trump would agree to a deal that they believe is demonstrably weak. But again, if you're looking at voters, I just think they're glad the war is over. They never favored the war to begin with, a majority of them, even though a majority of Republicans were supportive. And what they're concerned about is higher prices across the board, and they want to see those go down, and they want to see an economy that they believe is doing better than it's doing today.
0: Okay, Channel 14 in Israel is the source of these quotes from the new IRGC commander, Ahmed Vahidi, to senior regime officials. One, we brought President Trump to his knees. We got what we wanted. As usual, the foolish West believes it is getting something in return from us, which, of course, will never happen. Two, our goal now is to keep Americans on a short leash. Any violation, no matter how small, will allow us to threaten the closure of the Strait of Hormuz, and Trump and his people will agree to anything. Three, Trump thinks we will spend our money he is giving us on buying American goods. That will not happen in our lifetime. Four, now we need to make the Americans understand that Israel is the bad actor in the Middle East. That is the goal. And five, do not give up anything. Threaten, and if necessary, walk away from the talks. What do you think?
10: That, you know, I never trust the Iranians as far as I can throw them. But that sounds like what they think and what they believe and the way they've been acting for the past nearly 50 years.
0: So with that in mind, does the president have enough runway to get to November before resuming combat, or does he have to slap them down? They're crippled. And as someone said yesterday, the regime, the tougher the talk. And I think that's what's going on here. But does he have to slap them down before the election?
10: Well, I think if you're asking the question that way, I don't know that it matters. And I'll tell you why. For the sake of American credibility and from the perspective of people who this is what they expected out of the Iranians and why they wanted President Trump from their perspective to finish the job, that's exactly what you should do. From the perspective of a majority of American voters, particularly independent voters who never supported this war to begin with and are happy to see it over, getting reinvolving the United States in the war, reigniting hostilities, isn't going to make them happier with the president of the Republican Party because he's preserving American credibility and slapping down an Iranian threat. So I think the president politically is sort of between a rock and a hard place. And so ultimately, when you're there, maybe you do what you believe.
0: Well, if you're John Houston in a tight race with Sherrod Brown, though Sherrod is apparently quite vacant, quite Joe Biden infirm-like, or you're Ashley Hinton Hinson in Iowa, what do you want the president to do? Because you need the base to be out come November.
10: Well, you need the economy to improve, and you certainly don't want to lose an element of the Republican base that may be turned off by the president's actions. I just, in regard to Iran over the past 10 days, I just have yet to look at, meaning not that I can't find it, but I always like to wait a couple of weeks, then look at the polling and see where the Republican coalition is, see where the Democratic coalition is, see where independents are. But clearly, when you have an indecisive White House that's already behind the eight ball politically, and you've got a party playing defense, look, they want to be able to tout wins and resoluteness and in a sense that we're moving forward. You don't want to betray the base. On the other hand, you don't want to turn off independents. And when you're in this position, Democrats have been in it, now Republicans are in it, and we've seen this over the years, Hugh, you're walking a tightrope. Now, look, I think in states like Ohio and Iowa, Republicans, you know, are more likely than less likely to be okay at the end of the day because of the politics of those states. But, you know, as I've been saying over the past 3 months, the battleground, the political atmospherics have shifted such that I think the Senate is contestable, even if Republicans should still be, you know, somewhat favored.
0: James Tallarico helped us out a lot today with the release of that latest dig up from his podcasting days, The Christian Who Hates Christianity. he's really something. David M. Drucker. Follow him on X at David M. Drucker. Read him in the Dispatch and stay tuned. Byron York is next.
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0: Welcome back, America. I'm Hugh Hewitt, joined now by Byron York. Byron is the lead political writer for the D.C. Examiner, Washington Examiner. He's also a Fox News contributor. And Byron, the Supreme Court released a bunch of opinions today. They still got a dozen to get out by the end of the week. And just in time for retirement season, Bloomberg led with a story on the 8 potential nominees. They missed one. There's an informal list of 9 that is floating around. Solicitor General John Sauer, District Court Judge Eileen Cannon, Andrew Oldham on the Fifth Circuit, James Ho on the Fifth Circuit, Naomi Rao and Greg Katsas on the D.C. Circuit, Steve Mnuchin on the Second Circuit, Amul Thapar on the Sixth. They neglected to put in their story, but on my list I see David Strauss of the Eighth Circuit. Is there going to be a vacancy? Is there a front runner on that list in your mind?
16: No on the front runner, and probably no on the vacancy. So who's it going to be? Is it supposed to be Alito? Is it supposed to be Clarence Thomas? I don't have a sense, and of course these people don't talk to me. These justices don't talk to me. I don't have a sense that they're going to leave. Now it's obviously June of a year in which Trump could possibly theoretically lose control of the Senate. So they ought to get onto it if they're going to.
0: That announcement, I would imagine, would come next week. Plenty of time. In fact, I think the vetting process has been underway in the White House counsel's office for quite some time, and I believe that those 9 names have all been vetted by the White House counsel's office. The walk up to Bedminster is always, you got to do that, and we did that with the finalists the last time around. But yes, I think I would not be... I actually think Justice Alito will retire, so that's my prediction. I don't think Justice Thomas will, though I think he ought to, because I think the Senate's in danger. Do you think the Senate's in danger?
16: Yeah, actually. I mean, I was talking to someone who I respect quite a bit today who thinks it's probably going to end up being 51 Republicans. So they think losses are probably going to happen, but not a loss of the control. But it's enough of a danger that if you seriously think there's going to be an opening on the Supreme Court after November and before the next presidential election, you really need to take care of it now, because do you think a Democratic Senate would confirm any Trump court nominee?
0: No, I don't think they'll confirm one judicial nominee, not one. If Chuck Schumer is in the majority leader, not at the district court level, not for the court of claims, they won't get a tax court judge confirmed.
16: I think you're right. So I think that if Republicans lose the House, which I think is pretty likely, obviously the president's legislative agenda, if he has one, is just completely dead, and he'll probably be impeached. But he can handle those things. He has handled those things in the past. But losing the Senate means confirmations, and it could mean, as you say, that he literally cannot confirm any judge in the next 2 years.
0: Yeah, not one. And so if you're Justice Alito, Justice Thomas, you have to be ready to do 6 more years. because, of course, the rule is it's time for a change after two terms of anyone, and it's very unusual for George H.W. Bush to get a third term. And do you think that dynamic is going to be at play in 2028, Byron?
16: Well, I don't know what any particular justice is thinking. Obviously, there's been a lot of talk about Alito, but I do agree that you have to think in terms, if you're on the court, you have to think in terms of 6 years, because Trump is unusual because he's only the second non-consecutive two-termer ever. So I don't know if exactly the same thing happens, but I do think the public would view electing a Republican in 2028 as a the third consecutive term for Trump, even though it technically isn't. Yep. So I think that's a real problem.
0: All right, so tonight the DSA is all over the ballot in New York and other places like Montgomery County. How do you think it's going to fare?
16: Well, I think that the what's going on in New York is really, really interesting in the sense that the DSA has set its sights on progressive Democrats. I mean, these are not conservative Democrats, if there were any. Conservative Democrats they're going after. They're going after progressive Democrats because it doesn't matter how progressive they are, they're not socialists. I'm wondering if this is a bit of overreach by the world's number one Knicks fan, Zoran Mondami, who won with 50.8% of the vote. It wasn't really a landslide, and who seems to believe that he has enormous power in these elections. We'll see if he does, but I'm a little doubtful.
0: I describe the DSA as anti-American, anti-free markets, anti-Israel, anti-Semitic. Fair or not fair?
16: I think it's fair, but I also think that they're anti-justice. I mean, the thing that I think that has been so worrisome is Darylisa Chevalier. You've seen those quotes.
0: Oh my gosh,
16: of her.
0: She's nuts.
16: To eliminate prison. I mean, and wanting to eliminate punishment for people who kill other people. It's staggering some of the things that she has said in front of a camera and a microphone. And so I think you need to add to that that they really are anti-justice.
0: Anti-crime and punishment. I want to make it real for listeners. They are anti-American, anti-free markets, anti-Israel, anti-Semitic, and anti-law and order. They don't believe in law. It's really kind of amazing.
16: Here again, I'm just astonished. Every day you see something kind of new and ridiculous that James Tallarico said, but he hasn't come out and said, "Of course we shouldn't punish murderers. That would mean putting them in jail, and I don't believe in that." It's just astonishing what they say in New York.
0: Chevalier is I can't wait. And Lander versus Goldman. I don't like Dan Goldman. I think he's a prima donna and a showboat. But he's not crazy. I mean, he's not way left. He's not anti-American. He's not anti-Israel. He's not anti-Semitic. So we will see. Byron York, always good to talk to you. Follow Byron on X at Byron York. Follow me in the next segment. Coming up next hour, Mr. Lagonski on his book on the glory, the grief, and the gavel. Speaker McCarthy's chief whip on the floor. Coming up next hour. Stay tuned.
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0: Welcome back, America. I'm Hugh Hewitt. Coming up next hour, I'm going to replay Matt Continetti, and I got a great interview coming up with John Legansky, who is chief whip to Kevin McCarthy, back to the battle days of the Knucklehead Caucus. He's written a fabulous blow-by-blow account. Listen to that coming up next hour on the Salem News Channel, the Salem Radio Network, all of our great radio affiliates. 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You cannot go wrong. I got them on both coasts. 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You got to get out and do your exercise today. 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The starter pack is there as well through the 4th of July, $17.76. They're patriotic people. They're wonderful people. Coming up, I've got John Legansky talking about this book, Glory, Grief, and the Gavel. You don't want to miss, it's the inside story of how the House melted down because of the Knucklehead Caucus. I enjoyed reading it immensely. Legansky's written a very riveting account of the Knucklehead Caucus effort to destroy the Republicans, which they did a pretty good job of. Most of them are now gone. That's coming up in hour two. Stay tuned to the Salem News Channel, the Salem Radio Network, and our affiliated radio station. I'll be right back.
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21: The news this hour from Town Hall. I'm Keith Peters in Washington. It's primary day in four states. Voters going to the polls to elect candidates in Utah, Maryland, New York, and South Carolina. Correspondent Laura Winters reports.
22: In New York City, Socialist Mayor Zoran Mamdani endorsing three far-left candidates who are running against sitting Democrat members of Congress. In South Carolina, an interesting situation. There's a runoff race for two Republicans running for governor. President Trump actually endorsing both of them, Pam Yvette and Alan Wilson. The president writing on his Truth Social page, "I can't hurt one of them by only endorsing the other." He goes on to say, "It's a wealth of riches with either, you can't go wrong."
21: A fatal shooting at a Northern California library brings concern to that community.
23: Law enforcement are investigating a shooting at a library in Northern California that left two people dead. Police say they responded to a 911 call on Monday evening where sounds of gunshots and people screaming could be heard. The shooting happened at the Chico branch of the Beauty County Library. The city's chief of police said once officers went inside the library, the suspect fled out from the back. From there, additional law enforcement was able to take the person into custody. Authorities did not release the suspect's name nor details on what prompted the shooting. I'm Haya Punjwani.
21: The Senate, for the first time, has approved a war powers resolution to block U.S. military action against Iran. Tuesday's vote comes as lawmakers warily watch President Donald Trump's efforts to resolve the conflict. It was the 10th time the Senate has tried to advance a war powers resolution. A rough day on Wall Street with the Dow plunging by 45 points, the Nasdaq dropping 579, with the S&P 500 index lower by 107. More on these stories at townhall.com.
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21: Philanthropic donations in the U.S. rose last year, that according to an annual report on American giving. We hear more on this story from correspondent Marcela Sanchez reporting.
2: Donors gave U.S. charities $617 billion in 2025, marking a 3% increase from the previous year. This was according to the Giving USA 2026 report. Bequests jumped 17%, a trend that could indicate the start of the long-predicted great wealth transfer from baby boomers to their children and charities. Giving increased across all categories, including corporations and individuals. Strong stock markets and economic growth contributed to this rise, despite federal cuts. I'm Marcela Sanchez.
21: News and analysis at townhall.com. From Washington, I'm Keith Peters. More than 100 objects recovered from the wreck of the Titanic may be going up for auction.
3: Georgia-based RMS Titanic has exclusive salvage rights to the famous wreck and has extracted dishware, gold coins, even pieces of the ship's hull. It wants to sell some of those artifacts for the first time, despite previous agreements to only display them at museums and traveling exhibitions. The federal government opposes the sale, arguing it would violate existing court orders and agreements. The company insists that's not the case. Rich Thomason reporting.
21: An Australian professional air conditioner cleaner and honorary town crier has been recognized as the world's loudest person. Guinness World Records last week acknowledged that Joseph McGrail Baitup recorded the loudest ever shout by an individual. He yelled now at 122 decibels. More on these stories at townhall.com.
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20: Clear and sunny skies over Seattle today with temperatures in the low 70s to high 60s, high of 72 and a low of 64 this evening. Tomorrow is looking clear and sunny as well with temperatures in the mid 70s for most of the day, high of 75 and a low of 65 tomorrow evening. For news and weather, go online to theanswerseattle.com. That's theanswerseattle.com.
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0: Morning Glory and Evening Grace, America. I'm Hugh Hewitt. Welcome to the Hugh Hewitt Show. I'm kicking off this hour with Matt Continetti. He of the Wall Street Journal, he of the American Enterprise Institute. On Thursdays, he's he of the Commentary Podcast as well. And now we've talked him in. I don't know how we did this into a couple of times a week, but I love getting Matt's take. This is the short version on Tuesday. Matt, I hope you're having a great week. I don't have time to mess around and find out how everything's going. I want to get right to the propaganda war with the Iranian regime. President Trump and the Iranian regime seem to have fundamental misunderstandings. One of them is wrong about what's in the agreement. Are we getting played by the Iranians?
1: I don't know if we're getting played by the Iranians, Hugh. I think what's happening is a messaging war over the agreement. And, you know, in Iran and Trump, you have two master kind of overseers of the media. Trump is a master of the media. But the Iranian echo chamber, they're pretty powerful too. And so we're seeing these clashing narratives. I think what most matters is the actions. Is the strait open? Is the oil getting out? Will the Iranians follow up on their commitment? Are we rewarding them for performance, not simply for showing up at the negotiating table? And are we allowing Israel to defend itself, not just against imminent attacks, whatever that means, but actually able to defend the Israeli population from the Hezbollah strikes that have been going on throughout this supposed ceasefire?
0: All right, so Secretary Rubio has been heard from today. He's on the tarmac at an Abu Dhabi goggle, and he took some questions. I want your assessment of his answers. This is cut number four, talking about the money side of the deal. Secretary Rubio in Abu Dhabi.
2: The Vice President and the President, both insist that the U.S. will not pay any money into that fund. Are you going to be asking Gulf allies here to consider helping with that?
3: No, that's far down the road. It's a part of what's discussed that could happen. If Iran makes a decision, if its leadership makes a decision that they want to be a country instead of a revolutionary movement that exports terror, they're going to have an opportunity to do incredible things in Iran. I'm not promising you that that's the choice they're going to make. I'm saying if that's the choice that they make, then there will be opportunities, and those opportunities could include investment, as you've seen other countries in this region benefit from.
0: Up right there. So is he sidestepping the question, Matt?
1: No, I think he's giving an accurate reading of the MOU, at least as I understand it. This supposed reconstruction fund of potentially hundreds of billions of dollars seems to me to be the carrot dangled in front of the Iranians if they agree to the full end of their nuclear weapons program and if they agree to change their behavior. And that is, as Secretary Rubio said, far off. That's not what's being discussed right now. Now we have an oil waiver that went into effect yesterday that allows the Iranians to sell oil, to including to the United States, in a way they haven't been able to do for decades. That so far, it seems to me, is the major concession, in addition to relieving the blockade that we have made in relation to the Iranians. But I think it also has to go to the Trump's larger purposes here, which is in opening the Strait of Hormuz and getting the price of oil down below $70 a barrel as soon as possible.
0: Now, our friend Mark Dubowitz over at the Foundation for the Defense of Democracy said about that waiver that if it was intended to go into an escrow account, it's not going into an escrow account. I don't know about how that works, Matt. Are you satisfied that Mark is right, or does it in fact get to go anywhere it wants under the MOU?
1: Mark is an expert on these issues, Hugh, so I'd be inclined to follow his line of reasoning. I also think that no one really knows what's going on, so we're kind of in the fog of peace, so to speak. Remember all the discussions you and I have had about where the oil that we seized from Venezuela went. Trump seems to think that we had it, but I never saw any details there. I think all of us have to approach this with a high degree of skepticism and also an understanding that the Iranian regime has shown no signs of changing. This is still the same terrorist regime that has been in place since 1979. If anything, we've kind of taken the mask off. It's not a religious regime with a terrorist apparatus. It is a terrorist regime that sometimes puts an Islamic patina over its malign behavior in the region. So we have to understand that they're going to cheat. They're going to use this period to get as much money as they can and to use that money, first, to continue to repress the Iranian people, but second, to rebuild as best they can. I think Trump's leverage here is the extraordinary amount of damage that the United States and Israel did to the Iranian war machine and to the Iranian economy during Operation Epic Fury and the subsequent blockade. That gives us time to see if the strait remains open. It allows Trump to reap the economic and political benefits. And it also, I think, encourages people like us who don't want America to make a bad deal to have our voices heard ahead of the next round of negotiations.
0: I would like it if the messaging machine at the president's disposal, and sometimes it's the post he puts up, were at work right now on questions like this one. Cut number five, Secretary Rubio in Abu Dhabi earlier today. Cut number five.
4: Lebanese and Israeli officials are meeting in Washington as we speak.
5: Yeah.
4: Is it your position that that process should be separate from Iran peace deal?
5: Well, that process is separate. It's separate because Lebanon is a sovereign country. It has a government. And when it comes to Lebanon and what's happening inside of Lebanon, we're going to negotiate and deal directly with the Lebanese government. I spoke to President Ayoun along with the vice president a few moments ago, spoke to him on Friday. Their people are there now on the ground directly. So the reason why that issue is over, now, there's an Iranian issue with regards to Lebanon, and that is their support and sponsorship of Hezbollah. And so that factor will be discussed as part of our conversations with the Iranians. But as far as the future of Lebanon belongs to the Lebanese people through their sovereign elected government. And that's who we're going to be working with.
0: Again, Matt, I think that's a very nuanced attempt to avoid answering the question about whether or not there is a deconfliction center that has cut out Israel. What do you make of it?
1: Well, I think Secretary Rubio's answer is correct, and I hope it's the policy of our government. I think that that policy is being debated right now within the administration. Look, I take the view, Hugh, that Israel's self-defense, its war on terrorism, its war against Hezbollah, which has been terrorizing the northern parts of Israel for months, is a just war. And moreover, it gives not only Israel leverage over Hezbollah, it gives the United States leverage over Iran. The more that Israel fights and defeats Hezbollah, the weaker Iran becomes, because Hezbollah is now Iran's main proxy in the region. So rather than having Iran use Hezbollah to drive a wedge between the United States and Israel, I would prefer that America uses Israel to drive a wedge between Hezbollah and Iran. And by the way, that would give us more leverage at the negotiating table in the months ahead. So this has always been the part of the MOU that disturbed me the most, simply because Israel and Lebanon are not party to the MOU. Hezbollah is a terrorist army subsidized by Iran that has taken over parts of the Lebanese state. If anything, we need to help the Lebanese national government defeat the forces of Hezbollah. I think that's what these negotiations between Israel and Lebanon have been aiming at in the past months. I wouldn't want to see the MOU derail that process, which shows promise, in favor of giving Iran a veto over our actions and Israel's actions in self-defense.
0: I agree with that. Now, the backbreaker in the deal for me is we got to get inspectors from the IAEA into the three known enrichment sites that are shattered and broken and obliterated, and into Pickaxe Mountain, which was not hit. And the Iranians are issuing their propaganda denials that that's going to happen. J.D. Vance said it's going to happen. If it doesn't happen, in what time do we walk away from the table with them, Matt?
1: Well, if we know it's not going to happen, we would walk away as soon as possible. And here, Hugh, I think it was very important that President Trump said the following yesterday. He said, if Iran doesn't live up to their agreement, or if they're not behaving, I will do what I have to do. Trump has been the backstop
0: Yep.
1: throughout this process. He will not allow Iran to obtain a nuclear weapon. We know from Operation Midnight Hammer and Operation Epic Fury that the Iranian nuclear program has been set back years. One Israeli expert I looked at this morning says 3 to 5 years. So that means is we damaged them. Trump has lived up to his promise. He needs to continue to be the backstop as this negotiations take place. And as I think will be likely, the ceasefire is extended for another 60 days at the end of this 60 days.
0: And a very quick exit, Matt. Anti-Semitic attack and fatalities in Montreal yesterday. Anti-Semitic stuff going on all over New York today. Is it time for AIPAC to really try and become more than Jewish Americans in support of Israel and find all of the non-Jewish Americans who support Israel to join AIPAC so it's no longer a sly way of being anti-Semitic by attacking AIPAC?
1: Well, I think AIPAC has always had a considerable outreach, Hugh, to non-Jewish supporters of Israel, especially Christians, especially minority groups, and they should extend that. They should ally with other pro-Israel groups, as they have been doing, because the climate has become so anti-Semitic now that every supporter of Israel and the Jewish people needs to speak out and be active in defense of personal identity and also the Jewish state.
0: Amen to that. Matt Continetti, thank you. Follow Matt on X at Continetti. Read him in the Wall Street Journal. Stay tuned to the Computer Show.
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1: In the War of 1812, our nation fought and won America's religious freedom. 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
5: I'm sorry, our rights have been suspended? 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
1: 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The governmental hostility and prejudice is uncovered. And Trump's fight to restore our constitutional liberties and religious freedom.
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0: Welcome back, America. I'm Hugh Hewitt. As is remarked upon in the brand new book, Glory, Grief, and the Gavel, by my next guest, John Legansky, that song was the song that marked Arnold Schwarzenegger's rise to the governorship, and then Kevin McCarthy kind of adopted it throughout his entire political career. John was one of his key eggs, including Floor Whip, and it's a fabulous book. John, welcome. Glory, Grief, and the Gavel hits bookstores this week. It's available at Amazon.com. I first want to tell you a couple of things, John. I appreciate you got married in St. Joseph's Church, but as a result, I'm obliged to tell a fellow Catholic, orange ties aren't about the Bears, they're about the Browns. So even though you wear them after rare Bears win, they really belong to the Browns, all right? So just remember that the next time you take your orange tie out.
1: Fair enough. Hey, you can have the AFC, we'll take the NFC.
0: All right, that's a deal. Now, I thought the opening of your book, why don't you tell people about, briefly, your relationship with Kevin McCarthy, how long it went, which jobs you held for him. Kevin's a dear friend of the show and a friend of mine. Talk to us about that.
1: Yeah, great. Well, thanks for having me on. First of all, I really appreciate it. I started as an intern for Kevin, actually, in 2012. I was a junior at Stanford University, came out to D.C., thought I was just going to come here as a brief stint to maybe get ready for law school or something like that. And instead, like so many young people, came here and fell in love with the city and with the Hill and wanted to make a career out of it. So I worked for Kevin as a staff assistant in 2013. That's really the low man on the totem pole. And stayed with him for over 10 years. I became the youngest floor director in House history at age 25, the first Republican aide to work for the floor teams for the majority whip, the majority leader, the minority leader, and then Speaker of the House. And then Kevin asked me to be his deputy chief of staff when he did ascend to the speakership.
0: Now you're over at Harbinger Strategies since Kevin left and retired as Speaker. What does Harbinger Strategies do?
1: Yeah, we're a leading government affairs and consulting firm in town. So I like to say I take a lot of what I learned on the Hill and try to apply that and translate that to clients now in the private sector. You know, let them know what's coming around the pike, who are the main players, who are the people that we need to touch and influence to get a certain policy outcome. So it's kind of like, you know, Tony Romo going from playing on the field to now commenting on the booth. But it's been fun to learn the other side of D.C. as well.
0: So now this is a book that I would say covers 10 years from 2015, when the boiling point was reached between John Boehner and the right wing, to Kevin's exit. That's the 10 years on the House side. And it's about who holds the gavel, who's the Speaker. I want to start on page 26 because I think this is the key. By the summer of 2015, the bad blood between then-Speaker John Boehner and his right flank had reached the boiling point. How were you aware of that? Because you're obviously working for Kevin's organization at that point. Why do you know that it's at a boiling point?
1: Yeah. Well, the first time

0: Speaker Boehner ran for the post. It was after the Tea Party wave of 2010. He won unanimously. He got every single one of his Republican colleagues to vote for him. And that is the last time that happened in my lifetime. Ever since then, the Speaker's vote has been kind of used as leverage for different factions to try to, you know, enact procedural or policy changes that they desire. The next time around, there was more of a informal coup attempt. It was unsuccessful, but, you know, there was a concerted effort to vote against him on the floor. He was reelected as Speaker for his third term, but fortuitously, Mario Cuomo's funeral was the same day of the Speaker's election. And so a number of Democrats missed that vote. There were a number of Republicans that had all Democrats been there, he would have had to go to a multiple ballot Speaker's race. And so it was kind of festering in the background. Obviously, Mark Meadows introduced the motion to vacate resolution that August, which introduced those three words to a lot of political viewers around the country that may have not heard of that. And
1: motion to vacate.
0: Obviously, yep. It came to a head.
1: So I hate the motion to vacate. I hated everyone involved in the last attempt. Mark Meadows and I get along pretty well. But the knucklehead caucus is what I chose to call the people that opposed Kevin, because they were nihilists. They would just drive everything into the ground and destroy the Republican Party. But it really begins with Boehner. Why did they have a falling out with Boehner? Because I don't think John Boehner was a particularly great speaker or leader.
0: Yeah, you know, I think after being in the role for so many years, you know, you take a lot of the votes that you have to take as a leader, right? You have to raise the debt ceiling. You have to fund the government. I think even Boehner's team and him would admit that, you know, at some point it gets a little tiresome to continue to deal with members and their wants and their needs. In any event, you know, he had the way he led, and there was a different kind of group of, you know, Tea Party Republicans and beyond that style-wise, they were not, you know, maybe meshing as well with him as they wanted to.
1: Now, so I have my own scorecard, John Legansky, which is John Boehner used to come on this program. This program's been on for 26 years. Kevin's always been a staple of it. Eric Cantor is a staple of it. Until he was elected Speaker, John Boehner was a staple of it. After John Boehner left, Paul Ryan, Kevin, now Mike Johnson comes on. John Boehner never appeared once as Speaker because he couldn't give a damn about conservative media after he got the job. That's not part of the job, is it? Just, you know, screw the right wing? Because that's what John Boehner did.
0: Yeah, I'd say we learned that lesson ourselves, right? Kevin, as you said, wanted to bring everyone into the tent. He was a frequent guest on your show. He reached out to the Breitbarts of the world, everywhere, you know, because he said, these guys are part of the movement. And it's not the country Republican Party of yesteryear. This is a new type of rise that's going on. And we need to either channel this energy towards something positive, or it can, you know, overwhelm us. And so that was certainly a part of our strategy.
1: And Kevin worked harder. I think Kevin McCarthy is the hardest working man I've known him forever, since before you got to Stanford, back to when he was in the Central Valley, maybe when Bill Thomas was appearing on my program, when he was his young intern. And so he works hard. I want to get to the curse of the majority leader before we get to the drama of getting elected Speaker, because I think that's a good observation for people to know. What is the curse of the majority leader?
0: Yeah, that's right. So I went back and did a lot of research for this book, and I was surprised to learn that no sitting House majority leader who served a full term in that post was elected Speaker over the course of my lifetime. You go back to Hale Boggs, that was a tragic incident. He died in a plane crash. But Tom DeLay, Dick Gephardt, Dick Armey, Steny Hoyer, the list goes on and on. And so while the circumstances for all those individuals differs, I think what is true is that, you know, again, you're a little bit more of never, always the bridesmaid, never the bride. You're in that post, it's sort of a purgatory. And whereas that used to be a springboard to the speakership in, you know, the early 1900s, it really hasn't been the case. And that was something I think Kevin was also going against, was this institutional inertia from folks that were saddling him with, you know, the decisions of past speakers that he didn't really have a play call in making.
1: Then you had the failure to launch. And remind people about that. It's detailed in Glory, Grief, and the Gavel. But the failure to launch was a Hannity show appearance, because media is not always not dangerous.
0: Yeah, so Speaker Boehner did resign in 2015, actually the day after Pope Francis visited the Capitol. So it was a very emotional day when Francis visited, and then a very, you know, bit of whiplash the next day. Kevin was the majority leader at the time, and he ran for the post. He got the you know, support of a lot of his colleagues, but there was a Hannity interview, as you note. Hannity was a pretty dominant, he still is, but was definitely the dominant force on Fox at that time. and you know, dealt with the Benghazi committee and Hillary Clinton, and it led to a snowball. It's kind of quaint to think that that used to be a scandal in Washington compared to some of the things we see today, but it certainly was a scandal. It went for a couple of days, and it led to another challenger or two emerge, and Kevin ultimately said, listen, I don't want to put guys through this for my sake. I'm going to step away, and that's when we got Paul Ryan, a speaker.
1: A great line, a short line on page 36 of Glory, Grief, and the Gavel. Members gasped because Kevin McCarthy said, I'm out, and then it went to Paul Ryan. We'll pick up the story there after the break. Go nowhere, America.
2: 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The Answer.
3: With SRN News, I'm Keith Peters in Washington. The Senate, for the first time, has approved a war powers resolution to block U.S. military action against Iran. Tuesday's vote comes as lawmakers warily watch President Donald Trump's efforts to resolve the conflict. It was the 10th time the Senate had tried to advance a war powers resolution, but a growing number of Republican lawmakers in both the House and Senate have expressed their concerns over both the war and the deal Mr. Trump struck with Iran to end it. Meanwhile, the U.S. and Iran disputed whether Tehran had agreed to allow U.N. inspections of its nuclear sites. As officials negotiated how to permanently end the war in Iran, a separate plan emerged Tuesday to break the shipping bottleneck through the Strait of Hormuz. On Wall Street, the Dow down by 45 points. More details at srnnews.com.
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6: This is a Bloomberg Money Minute. Wall Street with a down day due to a handful of large cap names. As the Dow lost 0.1%, the Nasdaq fell 2.2%, while the S&P dropped 1.4%. Good news for FedEx as the shipping giant posted quarterly earnings that topped Wall Street expectations and said profit would grow this year. The results suggest that FedEx's long-term cost-cutting efforts are paying off. The company, which is working to boost profit margins by prioritizing parcels in the healthcare and aerospace industries, is seen as an economic barometer because its parcel business carries packages for a wide array of industries and consumers around the world. SpaceX raised $25 billion of bonds in five parts in its debut bond offer while paying a somewhat wide premium over treasuries to get the deal done. The company's bonds paid enough yield to attract almost $90 billion of orders. The greatest demand, though, was for the deal's shortest dated and thus least risk tranche, showing concerns with SpaceX's cash flow. SpaceX shares rose by almost 1%. Dan Schwartzman, Bloomberg Radio.
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1: Welcome back, America. I am with John Legansky. He is the author of Glory, Grief, and the Gavel, the youngest floor leader for a speaker in the history of the House of Representatives. And John wrote down in great and wonderful detail, compelling storytelling, what happened with the Knucklehead Caucus and Speaker McCarthy. For those of you with short memories, the Knucklehead Caucus was chaired by Matt Gaetz. It included Bob Good, Andy Biggs, Matt Rosendale. It does not include Chip Roy, doesn't include a few other people. Eli Crane kind of went into the Knucklehead Caucus. I mean, how frustrated did you get, John, dealing with these people? Because they did not have an agenda. All they did, they were just wreckers.
0: That's right. Yeah, so I sort of went into two groups, and you kind of just did yourself as well. There was a group that we considered the maybe cabins. They were the Chip Roys of the world, the Scott Perrys of the world, who, you know, I think they wanted more influence for the Freedom Caucus, but they were trying to work in good faith to get to an outcome. And then there was the Never Kevin Caucus. As you mentioned, Matt Gaetz led that. I call them, you know, Gaetz and his eight useful idiots. They were not interested in policy and procedure. They were just interested in throwing bombs and trying to block our path. And so we ultimately were able to go around them. President Trump, you know, laid the hammer down on those groups at the end of the last vote. You know, it was pretty dramatic. We got them to go present ultimately. But that, you know, divide kind of persisted throughout the tenure in the Speaker's office. And we eventually came to the decision, listen, these guys just don't want to go along because it's us. And
1: you know what I could never understand, John,
0: progress.
1: I would go to the McCarthy Summit. I'd take my show out to the McCarthy Summit in Jackson Hole or wherever he was holding it. And he'd always recruit these great field of candidates, and he would stand them up. They finally won in 2022. None of these guys or gals, Lauren Boebert's in the Knucklehead Caucus, ever did anything for anybody else. So why did the members even abide by them? Why would they help them in any way?
0: Yeah. That's just the nature of the tight margins, right? We had 222 seats. And so if five, six members decide they're not going to vote for the rule that week, they're not going to vote for the speaker, they're not going to vote for whatever package is on the floor, you're stuck. And you either have to go to Democrats or you're short of the majority. I think that's going to be a feature, unfortunately, of our politics moving forward, Hugh, is these tight margins in the House. The battlefield has shrunk so much that, you know, you're going to have the ability for 5-10 people to sway their direction. Fortunately, six of those eight that voted against Kevin will not be in Congress next year. I think that's good. I write in the book, you know, they learned there's nothing for the Joker to do when Batman's gone.
1: Oh, I got that right. Oh, you got my, you stole my favorite line in the book.
0: Oh, sorry.
1: Turns out there's not much for the Jokers to do when the Batman is gone. That how many of them are gone now? Because that's very satisfactory to me.
0: Yeah, it'll be six out of the eight that voted to remove him will not be in the House of Representatives next year, whether through retirement, resignation, pursuit of some other career in life. But, you know, I think it tells you, again, these are not the people that, you know, were interested in improving the institution, were finding legislative outcomes. They had a different motivation driving them. Perhaps they received it, as the Bible says, you know, amen, I say, they have their reward, but they're not going to be in the halls of power anymore.
1: Who are the two that are left?
0: Crane and Burchett will still be in the House next Congress.
1: Oh, well, Burchett's chasing flying
0: saucers. Not like I keep track or anything. Not like I remember him. Yeah.
1: Yeah. Well, I keep track. I think Kevin might keep track, too. I saw the former Speaker and the former Chair of the Banking Committee, Patrick McHenry, at an event I was doing in the Washington Convention Center about artificial intelligence, and those guys are just doing great. No one wants to get near the radioactive people. I think it's a lesson people need to learn. If you blow up the caucus, you might blow it up, but no one's going to, you're getting fragged too. Is that a good takeaway, John?
0: 100%, 100%. There's a saying I've been using that says, if you seek revenge, dig two graves. And I think a lot of those guys, they thought they were going to get revenge on us from what they failed to do in January, but it ultimately led to a lot of their downfall, some pretty dramatically. And so I agree. You know, these folks that burn fast, they burn bright and quick, and that's the end. So I'd rather have more legislators in it for the right reasons than that group.
1: So Mike Johnson is now taking over the gavel, and he hasn't had the same motion to vacate woes that Kevin has. They are basically the same guy. They're good floor people. They know what their members want. They work it very hard. But is he advantaged by the fact that the knuckleheads are gone? Were they replaced with responsible people with a vision of how the Constitution works?
0: Yeah, I think so. And I think, you know, he benefited. And Mike's doing a great job. Let me state that up front. I know him. I know a lot of people on staff. They're doing a great job, again, with these really tight margins in the House, getting reconciliation done, getting the other must-pass bills done. But I think, yes, there was a little bit of the House touched the stove when they removed Kevin, and they saw how dangerous that was. You know, we were speakerless for 3 weeks. Israel was attacked that next week, October 7th, and the House couldn't pass aid to Israel in that period of time. And so I think a lot of people realized how dangerous that was. Mike did face a motion to vacate motion, But Democrats and Republicans thankfully came together and tamped that down. I don't think that's how our founders wanted the House to run, with recall elections. We don't have it in our system. You serve your 2 years. If you have to run for re-election on your merits, you win or lose, fine. But, you know, these referendums and recall elections, I think, are dangerous in the House and in our politics writ large.
1: Only knuckleheads love them. But knuckleheads will not buy, but my audience ought to buy, Glory, Grief, and the Gavel, a compelling story of how the House actually works. Whether you're a nerd like a lot of the people who love the interplay on the floor, or just from a thousand feet you want to know, get that book. Thank you, John. We hold these truths to be self-evident. Most Americans know these words, but have you ever read the entire Declaration of Independence? Maybe you have. What about your children, your friends, and your neighbors? This July 4th, Americans for Prosperity is encouraging Americans everywhere to do exactly that through the Declaration Project. 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
1: Welcome back, America. I'm Hugh Hewitt. Lilacs is in the house, as in James Lilacs. That's Substack.com. Longtime humorist for the Minneapolis Star Tribune. 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James, I'm going to use you to react for me in real time to the latest Oppo research uncovered on James Tallarico, Texas Democratic candidate. Before I do, he's in Texas and he's running as a Democrat. What's your impression of Mr. Tallarico?
14: I'm always amused and fascinated by people who invent new forms of Christianity that are supposedly going to supplant all the other ones because they're more enlightened, and he seems to me to be one of those fellows. Not a great theologian of the era, and a little strange, but let's hear what he has to say.
1: Okay, cut number one is actually cut number nine. James Tallarico in an old interview with a sort of Christian, odd Christian podcast. Cut number nine.
15: It's very strange every time I think about it that the most popular figure in our country, particularly on the conservative right, is this, you know, socialist anarchist from ancient Palestine.
1: Okay, James, what do you think of Jesus as a socialist anarchist from Palestine?
14: Yes. Well, you can adapt those terms and redefine them and make them so malleable that they fit to absolutely anybody anywhere. He was against the government. Well, so was Hitler at some point, but I wouldn't call him an anarchist. He wanted to redistribute, make all the property, give people things. I'm not exactly sure that the message of charity in the Bible necessarily comes down to socialism and the instruments of the government required to bend people to the will of the state against. You hear this stuff all the time. It's at least refreshing to hear from somebody who isn't doing that dorm room trick thing where it's like, well, I don't believe in the guy, but he seemed kind of like a socialist to me, and then make everybody else look apoplectic. It's banal. It's sophomore.
1: Banal is charitable, James.
14: Socialist anarchist.
1: Cut number two of James Tallarico, cut number 10.
15: Yeah, and that's, I always think of myself as a Christian who hates Christianity,
14: yep.
15: Right? And like, I always get drawn back into it.
1: So he's doing the Marco Corleone, only it's Christianity.
14: Yeah, I advise all men to go home to their wives today and say, I've always been one of those guys who regards themselves as a husband but hates marriage. Did you see exactly how well that plays out? Is there anything in particular about Christianity that you hate? I'm sure it's usually the practitioners who are always boorish people and feed store caps who are saying bigoted things, this sort of boogeyman construct that they've come up with in their mind. Again, not exactly the most nuanced and innovative theologian of our era, but do continue.
1: No, I was a John Cornyn fan, and he was beaten by Attorney General Ken Paxton, who has some dings in his background. Do you think that Tallarico could possibly win in Texas with sayings like that?
14: I don't think so. I don't think so, no. And again, it goes back to something we've been talking for some time. There is the crown of Bill Clinton and the mantle of middle of the road, smooth them with a southern charm sort of thing, where you don't have to say stuff like this. It's waiting for somebody to pick it up, and they don't. Instead, they have somebody who says, I'm a Christian who hates Christianity. Which, is good for Christianity because it's about the one faith where you can get away from that and people still let you in the church on Sunday
1: morning. And then do the Michael Corleone draw me back in thing. All right, James, last up to Maine and Graham Plattner. More and more comes out about Graham Plattner, and it's less and less flattering. He's a domestic abuser. He is a crazy person online, and Democrats of the progressive left are lining up with him. At what point do they have to say, no, Moss, we made a mistake?
14: They're in too deep. The latest thing that I got was an old Reddit comment or something on an internet forum, which was somebody was talking about what a disgusting country America was after we smoked Soleimani. I think that's what he's responding to. And he agreed with the sentiment. So if you're agreeing with people that America is a horrible country after it's just converted into jam Soleimani, then you are one of those people who top to bottom does not like this country or what it stands for or what it wants to do. And you're being sympathetic and a little bit weepy about the fact that Soleimani became room temperature and was atomized by some American munitions. Fine, nominate the guy, run the guy, see how that goes. But the more you line up behind them, the more people get the general idea that you guys just don't like this country in general and specific, and That's not something that they want to remind people of. But they keep doing it over and over and over again because that is the Democratic Socialists of America position. I mean, that's as the more the DSA infects the party and makes the purity test get pushed more to the left, the more you're going to find people who say, well, yes, of course, the sensible position is to hate America because we are an awful country.
1: The DSA is, in my view, the Night of the Living Dead for the Democratic Party. We don't know who's been taken over by them until they actually surface during the election season. But they're going to have a great night in New York City tonight, I think. It's New York primary day, and I think the DSA is going to have a great night. I want to finish, though, on the high mark of President Trump on the tarmac in Reading, Pennsylvania today. Cut number 11, please.
16: The Iranians are saying there's no scheduled visit for the IAEA inspectors. Is that part of your agreement?
17: They're wrong. They know they're wrong. They told us inside, and we have it down 100% inspected. And if they were right, I'd cancel the meetings right now.
16: And Iran says there's no agreement by X-Friday.
17: From your view, Mr. President, when will those inspectors actually be on the ground
18: at the appropriate time?
17: At the appropriate time. There's no rush, but they'll be on the ground at the appropriate time.
1: Okay, so he had it both ways there, James. He said there will be inspectors, but there's no rush for inspectors. I think they got to get there right away, or we're really looking like jackasses.
14: Yeah, the more this gets drawn up, the worse it gets. And even if we inspect, the idea that we trust these people anytime, anywhere, for anything is preposterous. What I want is for somebody to come out with an American penny with Lincoln on the front of it, and I want it to be painted red. And I want them to say, this is the penny that you're going to get. Oh, I'm sorry, we changed our mind. You're not going to get one red penny from us, Iran, period. But instead, 300 billion dollars is supposedly going to be sent there for economic reconstruction, and anybody who doesn't think that's going directly to nuclear weapons, underground rocket facilities, and straight to Hezbollah is delusional. So I can't stand this aspect of it. Now, the idea that, you know, we'll see all these wonderful things, knowing they'll walk away from it, we can resume doing what we want to do. Your lips to God's ear, but that's just not how it looks. Unfreezing assets, letting them back in, linking Lebanon into the MOA. It's all just an absolute brackish cold soup, and I don't want another spoonful of it. But that's just me.
1: No, it's me too. I think it's a lot of people, and I think the president has to push back every day and a lot harder on the Iranians because they be winning the propaganda war. Lilacs. Thank you. James Lilacs.substack.com. I think he's covering the NBA draft tonight. So for your latest draft headlines, go to Lilacs.com or JamesLilacs.substack.com and come right back for today's conclusion of the Hugh Hewitt Show. 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
1: Welcome back, America. I'm Hugh Hewitt. I love lilacs making me laugh in the afternoon. 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So the story in the Journal today, at about 10:30 this morning, it came across, brief drop in mortgage rates points to another false start for the housing market. The U.S. mortgage market is locked in a tug of war, leaving home buyers and refinancers caught in a brief respite in geopolitical tension between geopolitical tensions and a hawkish Federal Reserve. In February, mortgage rates drifted below 6% for the first time since 2022. In May, mortgage rates rose above 6.5%. They're up to 6.66%. That's the mark of the devil because they're devilishly high right now. And they're not going to move around much for a while because the new Fed chairman's got to get his sea legs. They've got to figure out what's happening to oil. So don't wait. 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Believe the Wall Street Journal. 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They're not going to fall for probably 6 months or 8 months or a year. 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Don't wait around because the cost of housing is going to go up because inflation that will sweep through because of the oil shock will hit the housing market as well. Once again, AndrewandTodd.com, 888-888-1172. Want to remind you for your viewing tonight, the story of everything. The story of everything is at Prime, Amazon Prime. 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
23: This hour from Town Hall, I'm Keith Peters in Washington. Iran's foreign ministry says no visit has been scheduled for UN inspectors to visit Iran's bombed nuclear site.
24: The sites in question are those earlier bombed by the US. At a news conference in Tehran, Baghdadi's remarks appear to cut against those made by US Vice President J.D. Vance, who said negotiations in Switzerland won an agreement for the IAEA to visit Iranian sites. The IAEA has been in and out of Iran since Israel's 12-day war against Iran in 2025, but has not been granted access to the bombed enrichment sites targeted by America in that war. I'm Charles Tillotesma.
23: The Senate, for the first time, has approved a war powers resolution to block U.S. military action against Iran. Tuesday's vote comes as lawmakers warily watch President Trump's efforts to resolve the conflict. It was the 10th time the Senate has tried to advance a war powers resolution. Today's show host Savannah Guthrie reacts to reports of her mom Nancy's possible death.
25: We love our mom and we'll never stop looking for her. Never.
26: Guthrie says the reward still stands.
25: We need your help. We're begging for your help.
26: The emotional plea came during the Today Show on NBC Tuesday, a day after news organizations said a ransom note months ago had indicated Nancy was dead.
25: We are in agony. And we cannot be at peace.
26: The 84-year-old was reported missing from her Arizona home on February 1st. Authorities believe she was taken against her will. A masked man was seen on video outside her door. So far, DNA has been inconclusive. I'm Julie Walker.
23: On Wall Street today, the Dow Jones Industrial Average down by 45 points. The NASDAQ dropped 579, with the S&P 500 lower by 107. More at townhall.com.
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28: A mix of sun and clouds over Seattle today, with partly cloudy skies for the early afternoon and mostly sunny skies for the late afternoon and evening. Temperatures will be in the low 80s today, with a high of 84 and a low of 73 this evening. Tomorrow, we're looking at partial cloud cover for most of the day and temperatures in the low 80s again, high of 83 and a low of 68 tomorrow evening. For news and weather, go online to theanswerseattle.com. That's theanswerseattle.com.
29: 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Due to ongoing uncertainty surrounding overseas travel conditions and future international travel considerations, the Italy Unfiltered Tour has been canceled. 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Again, the Italy Unfiltered Dream Sweepstakes has been canceled and no prize will be awarded. 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
28: Clear and sunny skies over Seattle today with temperatures in the low 70s to high 60s, high of 72 and a low of 64 this evening. Tomorrow is looking clear and sunny as well with temperatures in the mid 70s for most of the day, high of 75 and a low of 65 tomorrow evening. For news and weather, go online to theanswerseattle.com. That's theanswerseattle.com.
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5: 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We will check in with our Salem News Channel host, stationed at Times Square in New York City, asking people, Americans and foreigners, how they feel about America as our country approaches its 250th birthday. We're going to talk to Victor Davis Hanson about the Iran Memorandum of Understanding, the California governor race, and the Los Angeles mayor race. Trump is vigorously defending the still-being-negotiated Iran deal. HHS Secretary Kennedy says he's uncovered, wait for it, $6.5 billion in health care fraud, the largest amount ever in a single health care fraud operation. Maine Senator Susan Collins says she remains a strong supporter of Israel in contrast to her opponent and the many Democrats. Border Czar Tom Homan says Democrats who call for ICE to be abolished have, and I'm quoting him, lost their minds. California Representative Ro Khanna says Elon Musk is responsible for the death of 4.5 million children because of USAID cuts. Musk called Khanna a liar and is threatening to sue him for defamation. Are we having fun yet? 888-971-SAGE, 888-971-7243 is a number. I want to start here. Remember when Joy Behar was explaining why she's a Democrat, why she's not a Republican, number 11?
10: Mm-hmm. I don't mind a Republican on the city level because it needs a little discipline. But on the national level, I want somebody with a good heart.
11: Mm-hmm.
10: And those are more in the Democratic Party, in my opinion. They care about the poor. They help people. The Republican Party is much more about saving taxes for rich people. So I'm not a Republican.
5: Okay. So she's not a Republican because Republicans are more compassionate. They care more about the poor. I've told you before. We've talked about this before. I won't bore you with this. But it's been studied. And conservatives are far more generous with their time, with their money, than our liberals. It isn't even close. Primarily because conservatives are more religious. Religious people give far more money and donate far more time than do non-religious people. Religious Democrats, by the way, give just as much as do conservatives. There's just far fewer religious Democrats. So it's not even close. John C. Reilly is an actor. He's a guy that played Dr. Jerry Buss in that pretty entertaining series about the Lakers. Here's what he said about right-wingers, number 10.
12: You know, if you stand up for human rights, why is that a right or a left thing? Why aren't people on the right wing concerned about human rights? They're human, too. This whole thing that like kind of has come into vogue of like empathy trap, you know, empathy trap. You know, like that's what Elon Musk says, like empathy is like, don't be empathy trap.
13: Yes.
12: You know, stick to your agenda and what's best for you. Don't start feeling bad for so-and-so. They're on their own thing. Look out for number one. Like, it's like, wait a minute. Empathy is not a trap. Empathy is a superpower.
13: That's right.
12: That's what makes human beings exceptional, our ability to, like, look outside of ourselves. We're not an alligator trying to just get the next fish, you know. We're human beings. We can relate to something that's not us, that, you know, like, that's a superpower. Like, and it's also the cornerstone of civilization. The fact that we stay at the red light and don't just zoom out because we want to get through the life faster, because what will happen? Well, we might smash into someone. Well, you don't know that person. Yeah, but I still don't want to smash into them. You know, like, those are the building blocks of civilization. That's the agreement that we treat. I mean, it's very Catholic too. Do unto others, you know, treat your brother as you would treat yourself. You know, like.
3: And to your point about the
12: crazy that we have to argue for these things.
5: That's enough. We're getting a headache. Does he have any friends who are conservative? Does he know any? Have you run this idea by anybody who's conservative? And they will tell you, if your definition of empathy is charity for the poor, it isn't even close. Who's more empathetic? What Elon Musk was talking about when he talked about an empathy trap is that often government programs, things that are done with the best of intentions, end up hurting the very people that they propose to help. There's a wonderful book called The Tragedy of American Compassion, written about 25 years ago by a guy named Marvin Olasky. And he talks about how during the Great Depression, there were all these programs that FDR was starting, and many people weren't taking them, either because of pride or because they just didn't want to do it or because they figured out other ways. And he looked at the families that took the welfare, government welfare, versus those that didn't, even though they were similarly situated. In the end, they were entitled to it. And you know where I'm going with this. The ones that didn't take the government welfare were better off. Years ago, article in the LA Times, poor people on welfare were asked, is welfare a stepping stone towards independence, or is it a crutch that causes dependency? More people on welfare, poor people on welfare, called it a crutch that called it dependency, that caused dependency, rather than those that said it was a step towards independence. So these are people on welfare telling you it's a trap. There is a Catholic priest who's head of something called the Acton Institute, which is a think tank in Michigan. His name is Father Robert Sirico. He's often talked about why his organization does not take government welfare, how it alters the fundamental mission, and how government welfare, no questions asked welfare, simply makes people worse off, not better off. Number 12.
11: We've been having a series of conversations about the response to the coronavirus, the economic dimensions of it, and the religious and theological dimensions of it. One question that we've been asked by a lot of people is whether the Acton Institute is going to be applying for the Small Business Administration loans, the Paycheck Protection Program. And I just want to make a statement about that. We are, in fact, not going to be applying for it. There was never even a very big discussion. From the beginning of the Acton Institute, we have in our founding documents, and of course in our culture and in our philosophy, a rejection of any government support. It's our firm conviction that private organizations should be supported by private philanthropy, by private individuals and foundations. Let me explain a bit why, because this is a very unusual situation that we're in, because part of the economic difficulty that many people are undergoing right now is the result of government policies itself. So it's imperative that we have a very broad view of what is happening economically. You know, if we had a really free society where there was minimal regulation, minimal taxation, we would be facing this crisis in a very different way. And I think the ultimate impact of it would be shorter in duration. But the kind of response that we have had has really raised a number of unique questions, certainly in the lifetime of the Acton Institute and in my own personal lifetime. In order to alleviate the effects of the pandemic and all of the interventions of the government in this regard, there has been made an offer on the part of the government to loan money to nonprofit organizations, including churches. And I want to consider what this could mean on a variety of levels. What is pertinent here and what is of great concern to me is the way in which government money can cause a mission shift or a mission drift. You know, any of us who have run organizations know that there's always a tug in one direction or another away from our core mission. And by receiving support from entities outside of our own support base, those who share our philosophy or our religion to begin with, there is the distinct possibility of a kind of government intervention that could shift our focus into a different direction than the mission to with which we began our endeavors. We have decided not to take government support in any form for several reasons. One is, as I say, the philosophical commitment that we began the Institute with, our attitude about private funding. Now, subsidiarity says that needs are best met at the most local level, but there are exceptions. There are times when government can come in a temporary and as an auxiliary or a helpful way to get people or communities or even, I suppose, businesses through a particular crisis. We still say no to that because I'm very concerned that the government itself, while there are great promises in the fact sheet sent out by the Small Business Administration that there will be no intervention.
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13: We hold these truths to be self-evident. 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
3: 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I am Larry Elder. We are Salem News Channel. We're going to talk about Trump's defense of the Iran Memorandum of Understanding, which is still being negotiated. But first, in just a few short weeks, our great nation will be celebrating 250 years of independence. Right now, our SNC anchor, Haley Carrero, is in Times Square interviewing various Americans and non-Americans about what America means to them. Here's Haley.
4: We're in Times Square, one of the most recognizable places in America, talking with people across the country and around the globe. As the nation marks 250 years of independence, we're finding out what being American means to them.
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7: It's a great country, friendly people. You know, it is. It's probably the greatest place on earth, really.
8: We're independent and have to do our own thing and have a great president.
4: Is there anything about America that you wish your country did?
9: Good question. Maybe the approach to capitalism. I think America is, and that's where America is probably the best at. If you're hardworking, if you have an idea what you want to do, I think no country in the world allows you to become what you want to be.
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4: We're celebrating America here in Times Square today, and Joe Piscopo is here to tell us what he loves the most about America.
10: Well, I'm so proud to be here. Hi, Haley. Thank you so much. And everybody at Salem. So we're broadcasting live at AM 970 The Answer. My morning show, we just did like 4 hours live because this is the crossroads of America in Times Square, New York. But you know what? This country is the greatest country on planet Earth. And I know because my grandparents came from Italy. They came to America. They learned the language. They learned the laws. They learned everything about America. They didn't come with an Italian flag. As much as I love Italy, and I love Italy, they came with an American flag. They admired the Statue of Liberty. And now we're right here in New York, New York. How proud my grandparents would be. How proud my parents would be. But I'm proud to be with all my heritage in the Italian-American community. First and foremost, I'm an American, and I think people are starting to realize how beautiful this country really is. The mission is just be proud to be an American, because there's no better place in the world.
4: As the country celebrates this historic milestone, many are looking ahead with optimism to the next chapter in the American story. In Times Square, I'm Haley Carrillo. Larry, back to you.
3: Thanks, Haley. Americans, this is just a wonderful country. I just can't believe all the different things you guys have. The former CEO of NPR, named Ken Stern, became apparent to him that at NPR, he's no longer there, they were becoming increasingly biased against Republicans, against conservatives. So he wrote a book. He decided to leave his neighborhood and engage in Republicans where they live and work, traveled for a whole year around the country. Sat in a pit row at NASCAR, hung out at Tea Party meetings, sat in on Steve Bannon's radio show. And he said, quote, "I found an America far

0: different from the one depicted in the press. He mentioned how Obama said people in the Midwest clings to gun and religion, and Hillary referred to basket of deplorables. So they spent Sundays in evangelical churches, hung out with 15,000 evangelical youth in Urbana. Wasn't sure what to expect. But I didn't expect the intense discussion of equity, refugees, how to help them, not how to keep them out, but that's what I got. Met dozens of people dedicating their lives to the mission, spreading the good news of Jesus, and doing so through a life of charity and compassion for others, staffing remote hospitals, building homes for the homeless, in one case, flying a powered parachute over miles of uninhabited jungle in western Congo to bring a little bit of entertainment, education, and relief to some of the remotest villages you can imagine. It was all inspiring. Earlier this year, he wrote, this is in 2017, I drove west from Houston to Gonzales, Texas, to try my hand at pig hunting. First time with a gun. The primary concern was to make sure I didn't shoot myself, he says. I joined up with a family from Georgia. The group included grandfather, Paps, the father, CJ, young Isaac, all of 8 years old, took on the task of tutoring me in the ways of the hunt. I linked up with a group of friends from Houston who belied the Democratic stereotyping. They were the equivalent of the group of a bad bar joke, a Hispanic ex-soldier, a young black family man, a Serbian immigrant, a Jew from Washington, D.C. All of these were my new hunting partners. None of them fit the lazy caricature of the angry NRA member. That's a stereotype. I spent times, he said, in depressed areas in Kentucky and Ohio with workers who felt that their concerns had been ignored. I drank late in the night at a Royal Oaks bar in Youngstown, met workers who'd been out of the mill for two decades. Unemployment, opioid addiction, declining health. They mourn the passing of the old days. To a man, and sometimes to a woman, they did not reflect the world that the media has been projecting. Compassionate, open-minded, kind, caring. The way the mainstream media, he writes, has portrayed people in the Midwest, in the South, is appalling. I did all of this. I loved it. I regret waiting until well after I left NPR to do it. I would suggest Joy Behar get out a little bit. John C. Reilly, the one who talked about the empathy gap, get out a little bit. Do any of these people have any friends who think any differently? I spent a lot of time in the South. My parents are both from the South. A lot of summers. Friendly, warm, fun people. 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
1: The answer. It's a Bloomberg Money Minute. The U.S. government is offering $17.5 billion in financing to utility companies to order equipment for the construction of nuclear reactors designed by Westinghouse Electric. The Trump administration is looking to build 10 large conventional reactors across the country, with construction starting in 2030, with a goal of quadrupling nuclear power in the U.S. Wall Street with a down day due to a handful of large cap names, as the Dow lost 0.1%, the Nasdaq fell 2.2%, while the S&P 500 dropped 1.4%. Shipping giant UPS is betting big on healthcare logistics. The company is investing $48 million to expand its cold chain storage network with 27 temperature control facilities around the world. Demand has been growing for temperature sensitive medicines, including cell and gene therapies and GLP-1 treatments. UPS says the expansion will help ensure critical medications are shipped safely and reliably from manufacturing facilities all the way to patients. Dan Schwartzman, Bloomberg Radio.
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1: 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I am Larry Elder. We are Salem News Channel. I first met, air quotes, my guest when I read his book, Mexifornia, which I think was 2007. Please welcome back to the program Victor Davis Hanson, senior fellow at the Hoover Institution. Victor, was Mexifornia 2007?
2: It was 2002. And, I wrote an essay. I was asked to write an essay for City Journal about why illegal immigration was okay, and I wrote the opposite in an article. And then they kind of got persuaded, so then the late Peter Collier picked it up for Encounter in 2002-03. But I did a new edition about a year ago, mm-hmm. I think it was.
1: Now, correct me if I'm wrong, Victor. As I understand it, at the time you wrote that book, you were a registered Democrat. Don't know if you still are, but I think you were.
2: The last Democrat I voted for was Jimmy. No, I didn't. My mom got very angry. The last Democrat I voted for, and I didn't vote for Mike Dukakis. So I'm going back to 80. I don't think I've ever voted for a Democrat in the national election, mm-hmm. but I have voted for local congressmen that were Democrat. I haven't done it for 20 years.
1: Well, the only reason I mentioned it is because I wanted to know what the reaction was when you wrote this book, where you were very critical about the impact of illegal immigration. You're in academia. Yes. How did your fellow academics respond to this book and respond to you when it came out?
2: Well, I was ostracized. The La Raza program at Cal State, the Voice of Aztlan magazine had a picture of a bullseye with my face on it. And it was kind of weird because I had a guy break into my car. And so I went to see the president, and I won't mention his name, but I said, this is kind of scary. Are you going to allow these people to hand out this magazine on campus with me as public enemy number one for writing a book that's talking about integration, acculturation, assimilation? He said, well, you kind of brought it on yourself. I can't be of any help. I said, okay, that's just what I wanted to know. But, I taught a classics program for 21 years, classical languages, and all the students, given the nature of that demography, were either very poor white from the Oklahoma diaspora, mostly Mexican-American, a lot of Hmong. And we had kids that went to Harvard, Yale, not that that's, important or necessary, but everywhere. They were classically trained. And our biggest problem, Larry, was the Chicano Studies program, the Black Studies program, and anything with the studies hyphen. They didn't like the idea that students that from poor backgrounds were speaking English better. They knew more languages than the faculty. And that was really a shocking thing to see. I was only 28 when I went through all that. 29, and the thing I'm really worried about is I follow a lot of those students, Larry, over the years, and they were very successful. And then about 5 years ago, I started seeing their names pop up as director of diversity, equity, inclusion, or I would see them say things that were contradictory to their whole education. And that was what I thought was the worst about DEI, that it gave this temptation to fast track people who were kind of overemphasizing or even inventing identities of oppression. And half the students that I had trained that were fully integrated, that never mentioned race, got lured into that for the reward of an administrative title or a big salary.
1: Mm-hmm. Victor, we only have about a minute and a half left in this segment, but I attribute a lot of this to Barack Obama. I was in Boston in 2004 when he gave that speech, there's no blue America, there's no red America, there's no black America, there's white America. He brought down the House. That's the person that America thought they hired, the guy that was on 60 Minutes and said to a question, if you don't win this election, will it be because of race? He said, no. If I don't win, it'll be because I've not articulated a vision that the American people can embrace. That's a guy America thought they hired. For the next 8 years, from one thing after another, the Cambridge police acted stupidly. Father Sunday looked like Trayvon. Racism was in America's DNA. He embraced Black Lives Matter. Had Al Sharpton at the White House over 70 times. His AG, Eric Holder, said things like, when it comes to matters of race, America is a, quote, nation of cowards, whatever the hell that means. One race card after another. So the point is that when he entered office in the third week of January, by the way, his pop approval rating was almost 70%. Can you imagine Trump getting an approval rating at 70%? And both blacks and whites, based on polls, thought race relations was going to improve. When he left 8 years later, both blacks and whites thought race relations got worse. The first black president of America, the only black person to be elected in a majority white country in the world, and 8 years later, both blacks and whites thought race relations got worse. I'll have you comment on that in just a second, Victor. 888-971-SAGE, 888-971-7243. My guest is the great Victor Davis Hanson. Do not leave town.
0: Larry will be right back. Stay

0: Parents and grandparents, turn on any streaming platform, open a textbook, or scroll through social media, and you'll hear the same message repeated over and over. Life is an accident. The universe has no purpose, and meaning is something you create for yourself. But that's not education. It's a worldview. That's why The Story of Everything was produced. This powerful documentary explores the evidence for intelligence design, from the astonishing fine-tuning of the universe to the incredible complexity encoded within DNA. It presents scientific arguments that challenge the idea that life arose by chance and invites viewers to consider a deeper purpose behind our existence. After a successful theatrical run in more than 600 theaters nationwide, The Story of Everything is now available through streaming. 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
2: In the War of 1812, our nation fought and won America's religious freedom. 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
0: 888-971-SAGE, 888-971-7243, Larry Elder, Salem News Channel. My guest is Victor Davis Hanson, the author of a book coming out in September called The Counter-Revolution, The Fall and Rise of Donald Trump and the MAGA Movement. We'll talk about that in just a second. But I wanted to get your comment about what I said about Barack Obama and how he made race relations get worse, Victor.
8: Yeah, I do. I think he was at a fork in the road, and he had not really, he'd gone to prep school. He had a white grandmother who had sent him to an exclusive education. And he went by the name of Barry Durham, and then later Barry Sotero. And his life up until he got to higher education had been one largely of integration. He'd been in Indonesia. He had very little contact with his father, very little contact with the black community in Hawaii. And then suddenly he was presented with this higher education, you know, environment. Occidental would lead to Columbia, would lead to Harvard Law School, if he emphasized his blackness, which was, and the worst thing he did, Larry, I think, was he removed class from the entire equation. It was ideology made you authentic. So here was a guy who grew up in privileged circumstances. Eric Holder did too. And then people like Tom Sowell, who were conservative but had grown up in Harlem, all of a sudden class didn't matter. All it was race. And you had all of these people from the very elite of our country, you know, Cory Booker, whose parents were both corporate executives, and all of a sudden they were emphasizing race, but as for the purpose of being victimized. And he introduced the Marxist binary of dividing the country in half between oppressed and oppressors. And that was really strange because there was no class. Suddenly, if you were from India or you were from an aristocrat from Argentina and you were wealthy, and I had a lot of students who were blonde hair, blue-eyed, from Spain, foreign students, then trill your R's, and you were on the oppressed side and you were worthy of repertory treatment, whether it was affirmative action and admissions or hiring. But the class thing was no longer an issue, so we were giving privileged people and doing nothing for the underclass. And so that's the worst thing that he did. He hurt the black underclass, and then he allowed a whole group of phonies and frauds to come out of the woodwork and claim they were oppressed by claiming that in some caliber they weren't white. So it was all of a sudden a binary. You're either white or you're non-white. Doesn't matter anything else, how wealthy you are, your circumstances, your personal or collective history. He did that, and we're still living with that.
0: As you know, I ran in the recall election. You were one of my many advisors, and I appreciate that. I had a Zoom call with about 6 or 8 black pastors. And everything was going reasonably well for the first 5 or 10 minutes, Victor, until I said, you know, the number one issue facing the black community is not racism, not systemic racism, not any of these kinds of terms. It's the large number of kids who enter the world without a father in the home married to the mother. That's not just a function in the black community, but it's particularly acute in the black community. And, Victor, they went nuts. And I said, the stats are there. You're far more likely to drop out of school, far more likely to be poor, far more likely to commit crime, far more likely to go to jail, on and on and on. I said, here you guys are. You guys are supposed to be leaders in the community, setting standards. And I'm the bad guy for pointing out the most obvious thing. This is the 800-pound elephant in the room, and you guys aren't even talking about it. And Obama one time said it, that if you're raised by a father, you're 5 times more likely to be poor and commit crime, 8 times more likely to drop out of school, 20 times more likely to end up in jail. And Jesse Jackson jumped on him and told him he was talking down to black people, and he never said it again.
8: I remember that. I remember Jesse Jackson had a hot mic where he said, I'd like to cut off his testicle.
0: Yes.
8: Remember that?
0: Yeah, except he didn't say testicle. Except he didn't say, they should be cleaning it up. This is a family show. I appreciate that.
8: No, he did. Obama felt very comfortable with white liberals, the wealthier the better, and they had all this idea that we are morally superior to everybody, the clingers, the deplorables, the irredeemables, but black people, they had an attitude that we're going to do all this for you. So the persons that they hated the most were black conservatives because they felt that they were ungrateful or that they weren't dependent upon them. And Obama really surrounded himself with that type of white liberal and that type of black and minority elite. And he was very snobbish. He had exquisite taste. And the proof of the pudding, Larry, was when he retired. He said the other day at the founding of his library, he was like Harry Truman almost. He didn't mention Harry Truman, but he said, you have to resist the lure of celebrity and influence and wealth. And here, as soon as he got out, 4 mansions, he's worth $100 million. And the last year in office, he was basically doing book deals and Netflix deals. But so everything about him was a conflicted person. But his legacy is, he said, in America now, it doesn't matter how wealthy you are. It's only your race. That's essential. It's not incidental. And that is your trajectory to success. And a lot of people bought into that, unfortunately. And we're still living with the consequences.
0: Victor, isn't part of his legacy Donald John Trump?
8: It is. It is. Absolutely. People were so, and don't count Donald Trump out even in the midterms. You know what I mean? People quietly are seething about the open border, the 10,000 coming in, everybody self-identifying, a Sunny Hostin on the Who giving lectures about Kamala Anthony when she's wealthy, wealthy, wealthy, elite, spoiled. Everybody is tired of that fixation, that addiction to superficial appearance. They really are, especially from wealthy people of any race. They don't like to be talked down to. They created a whole vocabulary, garbage, chumps, dregs, Biden, irredeemable, deplorable, and then there was, of course, clingers. And people just realize that they have contempt for the working classes. What Trump did, I don't know if he's going to be successful, but he basically said to the black electrician, the Mexican truck driver, the white guy on the assembly line, you really do have more in common than each of you do with your elites on the coast, your media elites, your university elites. And that's why he got a record number of minority voters. And that's why the left hates him so much, because they can't figure that out. Why he was attracted, why people of the lower classes of any race were attracted to him, because he did have an empathy for them that they didn't. They were condescending.
0: Victor, 90 seconds in this segment. Give me your take on this Iran memorandum of understanding.
8: Well, all the elements of it, we're all very worried about it, but I think it's a stopgap measure to make the House and Senate viable for the Republicans, because it's 56% approval and the price, of course, of oil. But they have no military that can stop us. There's no air defenses. So anytime he wants to, when they break it, and they will break it because they're chronic prevaricators, he can do it. And if they send 10 missiles tomorrow into Kuwait, he can send 10 bridges into the rivers of Iran. He hasn't hit the dual-use targets like Clinton did in Serbia. He can hit power plant. He can really hurt them. And I think after the midterms, if he can get through them, that's the plan that I assume that he's operating on, that he's going to get through with some kind of deal. And then he expects them to cheat. And then whether he wins or loses the midterms, he will be unbound. Because at some point, he's going to have to lay down the law to them. That's only through bombing or something. And we can't put ground troops, given our misadventures in Iraq and in Afghanistan. So I think that's what it's about. It's just it's a parenthesis to get him through the next 4 months.
0: I've said that it's just a question of when Iran cheats, not whether they're going to cheat, and then, of course, what President Trump does in response. We come back, Victor. I'm going to ask you, if we can, in our last few minutes about California, the governor's race and the mayor's race. How do you see it? 888-971-SAGE. My guest is the author of The Counter-Revolution, The Fall and Rise of Donald Trump and the MAGA Movement, Victor Davis Hanson.
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0: 888-971-SAGE, 888-971-7243. I am Larry Elder, Salem News Channel. This bumper music, It's a Shame, courtesy of Thomas from Arizona, by request. You can pre-order my guest book, The Counter-Revolution, The Fall and Rise of Donald Trump and the Magna Movement, Victor Davis Hanson. Victor, you are a lifelong Californian. I believe you're a farmer too, right?
8: Yes, I'm speaking from the farm where I was born. So I'm the fifth generation in the same house.
0: So where is this state going? Does Steve Hilton have a shot? What's going to happen with our mayor's race? We have a lefty versus a hyper-lefty.
8: I'm depressed, Larry. You know more about California politics than I do, but we're losing 300,000 plus a year. We have 27% of the population was not born in the United States. We have no plan to acculturate, assimilate them. Mm-hmm. We have massive fraud, highest taxes. I could go on the whole litany and lowest rated. Reason just came out and rated our freeways in safety and efficacy 49th in the nation. We have the highest gas taxes. It's the same. And now we have a demographic problem. We're getting the old Reagan voter, the Dick Majan voter, the Pete Wilson. They're leaving en masse. And then we've got a number of very, we have the most immigrants of any state. And many of them, Center for Immigration Studies says over 70% are in public assistance. Half of all births in California are in Medi-Cal. And yet Silicon Valley was funding it, and that was kind of the elite coastal on top of the pyramid, the cone, and then the pyramid base, and there was no middle. It was a medieval society. And now when they're going after the billionaire class who funded a lot of it, and so I don't know what's going to happen, but we have about 1.5% pay now 45% of all the income taxes, and they're leaving. And maybe I don't see there's... And the balloting, I want Steve Hilton. I know him well. I like him. He's absolutely the right guy at the right time. But when you have a balloting where you can register to vote and then vote on the same day and your ballot will be harvested and delivered, and you don't even have to write your name, you can make your mark and have it witnessed. How can you win against that system? It's very hard.
0: Just a few seconds left. I'm in L.A., as you know, Victor. 15% yeah. of the registered voters are Republican. The last time we elected a Republican mayor was... I think it was 1997, and 30% were registered as Republicans, so it's almost impossible. Rick Caruso outspent Karen Bass 10-1 and still lost by almost 10 points. A quick response.
8: Wow. Yeah, I think when you have supermajorities in the legislature, no statewide Republicans, 7 out of 52 seats in the congressional delegation, it's all rigged, and part of it is the system of gerrymandering that's going to get worse. 13% of Republicans in the congressional districts. I don't see how we're going to do it unless people stay here and fight, or it gets so bad that the people who vote for these incompetents revolt. But I don't want to be too pessimistic, but I don't see any sunshine.
0: You can pre-order the book, The Counter-Revolution, The Rise and Fall of Donald Trump and the MAGA Movement. It's by my guest, Victor Davis Hanson. Victor, thank you so much for taking the time.
8: Thank you for having me, Larry. I appreciate it.
0: Yeah.
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20: Here's this hour from Town Hall. I'm Keith Peters in Washington. The Senate has approved a war powers resolution to block U.S. military action against Iran. Bob Agnew reports.
21: The vote came as lawmakers keep a wary watch on President Trump's efforts to resolve the conflict. It was the 10th time the Senate has tried to advance a war powers resolution. This one may have finally succeeded because a growing number of Republicans, both in the House and Senate, have expressed their concerns over the war and the deal the president made to bring it to a close. It also comes as the Pentagon is seeking $80 billion from Congress, largely to rebuild munitions and stockpiles already used up in the war. Bob Agnew reporting.
20: There are lengthy sentences for those convicted for violence during an immigration center protest in Texas last year.
22: Former Marine Benjamin Song was convicted of attempted murder last March after prosecutors say he opened fire and wounded a police officer during a protest at the Prairie Land Detention Center in Texas last year. Song has now been sentenced to 100 years in federal prison. Seven other protesters received prison terms ranging from 30 to 70 years. U.S. District Judge Reed O'Connor says what happened last July was not a protest but an assault on democracy, and that the need to deter this type of conduct is high. Critics warn the implications from the case could affect free speech. I'm Lisa Dwyer.
20: The Justice Department has announced criminal charges against 455 people as part of a two-week health care fraud crackdown that officials say involved more than $6.5 billion in false claims submitted to insurers. On Wall Street, the Dow down by 45 points, the NASDAQ dropped 579, the S&P 500 lower by 107. More at townhall.com.
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23: A mix of sun and clouds over Seattle today, with partly cloudy skies for the early afternoon and mostly sunny skies for the late afternoon and evening. Temperatures will be in the low 80s today with a high of 84 and a low of 73 this evening. Tomorrow, we're looking at partial cloud cover for most of the day and temperatures in the low 80s again, high of 83 and a low of 68 tomorrow evening. For news and weather, go online to theanswerseattle.com. That's theanswerseattle.com.
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28: Weather for the Pacific Northwest. 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
23: clear and sunny skies over Seattle today with temperatures in the low 70s to high 60s, high of 72 and a low of 64 this evening. Tomorrow is looking clear and sunny as well with temperatures in the mid 70s for most of the day, high of 75 and a low of 65 tomorrow evening. For news and weather, go online to theanswerseattle.com. 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
4: Larry Elder here, the sage from South Central, the prince of Pico Union, the czar of common sense, the great Eldersky, Don Lorenzo. Welcome to the program. No Victor Crest allowed because we've got a country to

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1: 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So much to get to between now and the close of our program. We're going to get into the Trump vigorously defending the Iran Memorandum of Understanding, which is still being negotiated. HHS Secretary Kennedy says he's uncovered $6.5 billion in health care fraud, the largest amount ever in a single health care fraud operation. Senator Susan Collins of Maine says she remains a strong supporter of Israel, no matter what the Democrats say, no matter what her opponent says. Border Czar Tom Homan says Democrats who call for ICE to be abolished have, quote, lost their minds, close quote. California Representative Ro Khanna has accused Elon Musk of responsible for the death of 4.5 million children. How? Because of USAID cuts. Musk called Khanna a liar, threatened to sue him for defamation. Now it appears that Ro Khanna is kind of walking the comment back. All of this and more, 888-971-SAGE, 888-971-7243. Number 50.
2: They're wrong. They know they're wrong. They told us inside, and we have it down, 100% inspections. And if they were right, I'd cancel the meetings right now.
3: And Iran, there's no
1: So Trump says one thing, the lying Iranians say another. Number 42.
3: The Iranians are saying there's no scheduled visit for the IAEA inspectors. Is that part of your agreement?
2: They're wrong. They know they're wrong. They told us inside that we have it down 100% inspections. And if they were right, I'd cancel the meetings right now.
3: And Iran said there's no agreement by X
4: Friday. From your view, Mr. President, when will those inspectors actually be on the ground?
2: At the appropriate time. At the appropriate time. There's no rush, but they'll be on the ground at the appropriate time.
1: Don't you love the way he deals with reporters? Number 39.
5: And their first level of leaders gone, their second level of leaders gone, their third level of leaders, you have to hear the conversations. Who wants to be president? Well, I don't want it. Nobody wants to be president. And then we have to read that they're doing well. They're doing so badly. In the meantime, we're setting records. We have the strongest economy we've ever had. We have $18 to $19 trillion being poured into our country. We're building factories all over the place. We have more people working today than at any time in the history of our country at higher salaries. So when you ask a question like that, it's so stupid.
2: Mr. President, here's another beauty. Watch this one.
1: Well,
2: here's
1: a real. And about Republicans who are complaining about his Iran deal, including Senator Ted Cruz. Here's what President Trump said, number 48.
3: What will you say to allies of yours like Senator Cruz being critical of the Iran deal?
2: Well, I think anybody that's been critical of it has to be educated, even if they're friends of mine. Because we have Iran in a position that nobody's ever had. This should have been done for 47 years by other presidents. And we have Iran in a position where their military has been totally wiped out. Their leadership has been wiped out. Their radar has been wiped out. Everything's been wiped out. They have not a good negotiating position. But despite that, and money that will be taken out of Iran is going to go to our farmers to get corn, soybeans, wheat to Iran because they have a hunger problem. They have a food problem. They have a medicine problem. They got a lot of problems. And they have an inflation. Their inflation now just at 300%. So they have a lot of problems.
1: And about the Iran deal, under Barack Obama, number 51.
6: Obama, have you heard of him? Have you heard of Barack Hussein Obama? None of them did anything. Obama gave them $1.7 billion in green cash. Remember, on a 747, they flew over piles of cash. $1.7 billion, gave them hundreds of billions of dollars and thought they could bribe them into peace. No, the only thing they understand is what these guys in the front row understand is the hammer. Because if you look at what we did to their nuclear capacity with those beautiful B-2 bombers, that was truly a hammer. In fact, we named it a hammer, Operation Hammer. But our economy is ready to soar to levels the world has not seen before. I believe that, David. I think it's going to levels that...
1: Trump was asked whether he was risking a worldwide depression. Number 19.
0: If the war with Iran could cause a worldwide depression, as you noted, Mr. President, are you willing to risk economic catastrophe and strike Iran
5: well,
0: again?
5: Well, not the way I'm doing it. It's not going to cause depression.
0: But if they don't abide by the memorandum.
5: Well, nuclear weapon supersedes depression. Depression's real bad. Nuclear weapon will cause depression much more quickly. The way we're doing it, we have the opposite of a depression. We're doing really well. The numbers are incredible. The oil is at a level that nobody's ever seen before. Oil prices are way down. I think they're very comparable to what they were. Chris, I don't know, pretty comparable to what they were before we started.
7: They've returned most of the way back down.
0: Yeah. And, so if Iran does not abide by the MOU, are you still willing
5: what
0: to...
5: What I didn't say it would cause a depression. I said it could cause a depression. Right, and I said that I don't want to be Herbert Hoover. That's a president I don't want to be because he, you know, he was in charge during the Great Depression. And certainly a lot of bad things could happen. That would be one of the things. I don't think it would, but if it did. But no, if Iran doesn't live up to their agreement or if they're not behaving, I will do what I have to do.
0: Does that get that leverage over you, Mr. President?
1: What about the Iranian profits from their oil sales? Number 20.
8: Can you assure that the Iranians won't use profits from oil sales to rebuild their military?
5: Well, they're not supposed to be doing that, so we'll see. But they're supposed to use money to buy food for their people, because right now their people are very hungry, and they're buying it exclusively from us. Corn, soybeans, should be a lot of money. I hope it's a lot of money.
0: If they're more with our...
1: J.D. Vance on negotiating with the Iranians, number 30.
9: Sir, very quickly, there was a moment yesterday when Araghchi came into the room and did not greet you. You guys did not shake hands, and then he walked out of the room. Did you feel snubbed by that? Did you feel it was an intentional move on their part? How did you interpret what happened?
10: No, I mean, I trust me, I've spent a lot of time dealing with the Iranians over the last few months. Sometimes I find them extremely confusing as negotiators. But look, we had a little press conference. They obviously don't quite have the same First Amendment protections in Iran that we have in the United States of America. We talked to you guys and then had a series of really good meetings. What I did find kind of funny is that after that initial meeting, there was this, you know, sort of social media firestorm where everybody said the Iranians are going to leave. And then we proceeded to talk to them for like the next 9 hours. So I would just encourage the media, mistrust a little bit what you see coming out of Iranian social media. They can be confusing negotiators, but we feel like we're making progress.
1: And about this memorandum of understanding, J.D. Vance said this, number 31.
10: But look, the fundamental thing we got is, number one, we set up the mechanism to ensure not only the Straits of Hormuz are open, but will stay open. We saw, we think about 15 million barrels of oil come out. That's one of the reasons why oil is so low right now. Obviously, that means lower gas prices, and gas prices are going to keep coming down. Number two, we actually set up the right mechanism to ensure the regional ceasefire to manage the inevitable conflicts that will come up. We feel great about that. We're working with our allies, from the Israelis to the Gulf Arabs, to make sure that sticks, and we feel very, very good about where that is. We have the Iranians allowing weapons inspectors, nuclear inspectors into their country for the first time in a long time. We're obviously going to bolster those inspection regime to make sure they can never have a nuclear weapon. And finally, we continue to make progress on these technical negotiations. We left a lot of our team, the Iranians left a lot of their team at the resort there to keep on working at. So all in all, a very productive 36 hours. We're going to have to keep working it. The last point that I'll make is, as I told you all this morning, this is laying a foundation for what could be a truly transformed Middle East. But we haven't built the house yet. We're going to have to keep on building, and that's what we'll do.
1: The Secretary of State on the Strait of Hormuz, number 49.
11: Can they guarantee navigation, freedom of navigation in the Strait?
12: Well, that's the law. It's an international waterway. No country is allowed to charge tolls or fees on an international waterway. That's existing international law. That's the way it is in international waterways all over the world, and that's the way we expect it'll be here. So So I don't think we have anybody to convince around here in that regard. I think all the countries in this region would agree with us.
1: Once again, given the impending midterms, the concern over gas prices, even though adjusted for inflation, they were higher under Barack Obama and higher under Joe Biden, the unpopularity of the war, I think the man did what he needed to do. And this is just now beginning. Iran is going to cheat. The question is, what will the president do, as I said, with Victor Davis Hanson when they do cheat? 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
14: 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Again, the Italy Unfiltered Dream Sweepstakes has been canceled, and no prize will be awarded. 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
2: Kim, wow, that was some introduction, Larry. Thank you.
1: Thank you. Thank you for taking the time. Kim, I asked you to come back on because, as you know, we sponsor Incogni. 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And I'm getting a lot of letters from people that don't understand what it is. All I can do is tell you this, Kim. Before I hooked up with Incogni, I was getting a boatload of emails from companies I wanted nothing to do with, people I wanted nothing to do with, and all I know, it has tailored off substantially since I've been on Incogni.com. So talk to listeners who know nothing about Incogni, what it does, and why people should sign up.
2: Okay, well, let's back up. First, we're going to talk about data brokers. There are thousands of these companies out there. It's a $200 billion industry. And what they do is they collect every single piece of information about you that they can. Maybe it's your name, your address, your date of birth, the prescription meds that you take, life events, any type of medical issues, your politics. And there's over 3,000 data points on most Americans. And then they bundle all them up, and then they sell them. And see, these data brokers, this is how they make all their money. And the Senate committee has actually done some investigations into these data brokers. And I was astounded. I just recently learned that, you know, first of all, anybody can buy your data. It's not like they vet anybody. So if you're a spammer or a scammer, whatever it is, you can buy somebody's phone number. You can buy their home address, which is why.
1: And Kim, all of this is legal.
2: Yes. Yes. All this is legal. And there's a company called Axiom, and you probably never heard of them, but they actually know you. And it's one of the biggest brokers, and they claim that they have 2.5 billion people, and as I mentioned, 3,000 details about each and every single person. So think about that. 3,000 data points about you, and then every single time you open your phone or you travel somewhere, is that they're adding one more data point. Well, when I mentioned the Senate because an investigation caught these brokers selling lists, and I'm going to tell you what the names of the lists are, and they're shocking. Rural, but barely making it. So that's a list of everybody who lives in farmland, and they don't have a lot of money. Tough start, young single parents. Okay, that's a list. There's actually a list for rape sufferers, and there's also a list that they were caught selling called suffering seniors, and that was strictly sold to scammers who will go after older adults. And so what these data brokers do is they, as I said, they package all this up and then they sell it for, you know, just pennies on the dollar. And so what Incogni does is they contact all these different data brokers on your behalf. And it's, of course, it's a service that you pay for. It's about $7 a month. And then they make legal requests to get you out of these lists. And then what they do is they keep going after it because it's kind of like whack-a-mole. You get out of one list, and then maybe you open an app on your phone, and then they put you on another list, or you get re-added to a list. And so Incogni is just this fabulous service that I've been using for 4 years. They've made over 3,000 different data removal requests for me. And like you, I mean, I don't get any spam phone calls. I don't get scammy texts. Because the whole idea is that if these data brokers can't sell your information to who knows who, stalkers, exes, weirdos, whatever it may be, is that they're not going to be able to contact you.
1: Now, when these data brokers are contacted and told to stop, they stop, but they come back too.
2: Yeah, because you know what happens is that you download an app or you go to a store and you don't know that you have Bluetooth on and it's being tracked. You take one of those weirdo Facebook quizzes, right, just to find out what your spirit

0: favorite animal is, and then before you know it, you're back on another list. And so it's really hard. And there are also these apps that will track your physical location, and then that gets sold too. And so it's really hard in today's lifestyle with AI and with everything all being digital or smartphones and being tracked. But there is a way to fight back and to reclaim your privacy, and that's by using a service like Incognito that will get you out of these data broker sites. Now, you can get yourself out of these sites if you want to, but let me tell you, it's a nightmare. I don't know if you've ever tried it, but it's like you have to send a fax, send you a copy of your passport, your driver's license, throw up a gang sign, and then they may or may not remove you at that point either.
1: I know that it is a real pain to unsubscribe when someone sends you an email that you don't want. So it's better not to get it in the first place. Now, can't they clone your voice as well?
0: Oh, and this is a big problem. This is a really huge problem, is that you and I are both public personalities, so our voice can be so easily cloned. But it used to require like a minute or an hour to really clone a voice. Now it's like 3 seconds. And so if you have any videos of yourself or your kids online saying anything, just again, like 3 seconds, think about that, is that using AI is that your voice can be cloned. And it actually happened to a mom in San Francisco, is that she got a horrifying phone call from her daughter who said that she's been kidnapped. It sounded just like her daughter, went down to even just like the little nuances of her voice, and then demanded $5,400, the kidnappers did, to release her daughter. Well, it wasn't her daughter. It was a scammer who actually bought the information from a data broker.
1: Kim, we only have about a minute left. How many data brokers are there?
0: Oh, boy. You know, there's probably about 450 really big ones, and then there are thousands and thousands of little ones. But the big ones are the ones that you really want to focus on, because the little ones will buy the data from the bigger sites. It's kind of like, you know, like anytime a free people search site pops up on the internet, right, is that that's really being controlled by probably a major data broker.
1: $7 a month is all it is?
0: That's it. And there's family plans. And also one other thing is that if you find something about yourself that is on the internet, Incognito will actually get that removed for you. So if you're like, oh, you know, I don't want this, they'll actually put humans on the job. You know, it's a fabulous service. I'm proud to be their endorser here in the United States and to introduce you to it and to so many other people, because it does make a difference, especially if you have any older adults, moms and dads. You really ought to sign them up for Incognito, because that's who really the scammers are going after most right now.
1: Well, Kim, thank you so much for coming on. 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
3: With SRN News, I'm Keith Peters in Washington. The Trump administration is providing $17.5 billion to speed the development of 10 new large nuclear reactors to meet the skyrocketing power demand from massive data centers. The Energy Department announced the loans Tuesday. The Justice Department has announced criminal charges against 455 people as part of a two-week health care fraud crackdown that officials say involved more than $6.5 billion in false claims submitted to insurers. Among those targeted is a nurse practitioner accused in Texas of billing Medicare for medically unnecessary wound care procedures and using the proceeds for fancy jewelry and luxury cars. On Wall Street, the Dow down by 45 points, the NASDAQ dropped 579. More details at SRNNews.com.
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6: This is a Bloomberg Money Minute. Wall Street with a down day due to a handful of large cap names, with the Dow losing 0.1%, the Nasdaq falling 2.2%, while the S&P 500 dropped 1.4%. The owner of the Circle K convenience store chain beat analyst estimates for sales and earnings in the latest quarter. Canada's Couche-Tard saw big gains in fuel margins after the Iran war caused prices to spike. The gains occurred despite consumers driving less, with Couche-Tard saying road transportation fuel volumes fell 2.1% in the U.S. The average selling price of fuel at its company-operated U.S. stores was $3.60 a gallon during the quarter. Artificial intelligence could soon play a bigger role in air traffic control. Airspace Intelligence has won a U.S. government contract to provide AI tech for managing flight traffic, including mapping out flight paths and identifying congested areas. The Federal Aviation Administration expects the new system to be up and running by the end of 2028. Dan Schwartzman, Bloomberg Radio.
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11: Larry's father, Staff Sergeant Randolph Elder, says hard work wins. You get out of life what you put into it. And now, here's Larry Elder.
1: 888-971-SAGE, 888-971-7243. I am Larry Elder. We are Salem News Channel. 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Kathy is in Pasadena. Kathy, you're in the Larry Elder Show. Thank you for calling.
12: Oh, hi. I have a couple of comments.
1: Kathy, we're waiting to hear them.
12: Okay. Well, long time ago, there were five police officers that were killed. I believe it was in Texas, and I was in Texas, and Obama got on the radio, and I thought, oh my gosh, what's he going to say? And he was very good. He said, blue lives matter. All lives matter. And I thought, well, good for him. So that's a point for him. anyway.
1: Well, Kathy, let me just jump in. It happened in Dallas, Texas. There were five, you're right. Three were killed in Baton Rouge, and two were killed in New York City as they sat in their squad cars. But the reason I don't give him credit, even though, of course, he said the right thing then, is because these were three men, all of whom happened to be black men, three different black men. All of them were motivated by this lie that Obama kept pushing, that the police were engaging in systemic racism. They either told people or posted on social media they were taking revenge because of the assumption that the cops were killing black people just because they were black. It is not true. It is false. But Obama and Loretta Lynch and Eric Holder and Black Lives Matter that Obama embraced all pushed this fake narrative that, in my opinion, is getting people killed.
12: Well, that's interesting. Yeah, see, I didn't get that at that time. I didn't get the color of the skin of the police officers that were killed. But
1: yeah,
12: anyway.
1: But I know this. I know this. At the time the five officers were killed in Dallas, the chief of police happened to be black, for what that's worth. But still, the police were deemed were considered to be systemically racist, even though the chief was black. Come on.
12: I appreciate your viewpoint, your statistics, everything. Always have, always will. And my next point is, it's a message for Steve Hilton. When I first heard him, I thought, who is this Brit? And what does he know? And why is he here? And what does he know about our history? And so on and so forth. And of course, you know, since then I've learned more about him. But my first reaction is, like in the song in America, in West Side Story, I get up. Ted's apartment. Better get rid of your accent.
1: Well, it's probably, Kathy, a little late for that to happen. I enjoy his accent, and to me, it's refreshing that somebody who's not from California, from the UK, comes here, loves America. He, of course, is a citizen, and appreciates this country and this state in ways that Native Americans and Native Californians do not. Representative Baumgartner is a member of the House from Washington Republic. He sits on the Foreign Affairs Committee. Here's what he said about the condition of Iran after the last several months. Number 29.
13: Congressman, thank you so much for being with us. First, I wonder if you see Iran agreeing to admit these inspectors as a milestone. Isn't that just returning to the baseline that Tehran already had agreed to under Obama's nuclear deal?
14: Well, I think America is in a much, much stronger position after what's happened in the last 12 months, and Iran is in a much weaker position. So I look forward to being briefed on the details of the MOU, and I think there's every reason to expect the Trump administration that was so strict and harsh on the Iranian regime over the last 12 months will continue to negotiate in that same spirit. So I do not think it is the same position we were in with Obama and the JCPOA.
13: Notably, Iran has only agreed to let them in. Inspectors are not yet in the country. We don't know what they're going to have access to. And yet today, the administration signed a 60-day waiver allowing Iran to make billions of dollars in oil sales. What is stopping Tehran from using that money to replenish depleted weapons, to support Hezbollah, et cetera?
14: Well, it would have been my preference that the U.S. would have maintained its blockade of Iranian oil. I think we were choking out the economic lifeblood of the IRCG, and that would put additional pressure on Iran. But I also realize the realities of this five-month window.
1: And how unpopular the war is, and people wanted it to end. Now, Eldorados, I don't think I've ever been this enthusiastic about a documentary movie as I am about The Story of Everything. It truly is an amazing cinematic masterpiece that reveals the hidden hand behind the universe and directly responds to the theory that creation, including us humans, just happened out of nothing. I'm telling you, Darwin would be so embarrassed if he were alive today. You heard me talk about it about a month ago when I was in the theaters, when it was in the theaters. But now it's finally available through streaming. The Story of Everything will not only amaze you, it will give you the confidence and the evidence that our friends and kids desperately need. And now it's available for streaming. Again, watch it at home or with your friends, small groups, or churches. 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
20: 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Jamaica's lush mountains rising out of the sea. Crystal clear waters in the Cayman Islands. 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
1: 888-971-SAGE, 888-971-7243. I am Larry Elder. We are Salem News Channel. This is exactly why the Iranians thought they could hold out. This is the Connecticut Democrat Trump derangement syndrome. Senator Chris Murphy, listen to this, number 46.
2: As we are currently debating an Iran deal that basically exists on Iran's terms, why was there a flood of money from Iranian regime-backed entities into the Trump crypto companies? Why were they putting that investment in? What did they expect to get?
1: So in other words, Trump is being enriched by the Iranian war, says this senator from Connecticut. And this is a New York Democrat, Trump hater, named Dan Goldman, number 18.
3: Well, focusing on the United States, I think Donald Trump has bungled this incredibly from the start. And we are now dealing with the consequences of a terrible, illegal, reckless war that had no clear objective. It had no strategy. It had no anticipation of what response might come. And we are now in a much worse situation than we were before
1: okay,
3: the war.
1: Okay, that's enough. No strategy, no goals, achieved nothing. We talked about this yesterday, two articles, Associated Press, last year, both of which said that the inspectors, confidential report, Iran was getting closer and closer to getting a nuke and was thwarting the ability of the inspectors to inspect. As Trump has pointed out, Navy destroyed, Air Force destroyed, air fences severely diminished. Two levels of leadership destroyed. 2 million people unemployed. Triple-digit inflation. But no, Iran is much better off than they were before. That's just demented. Here's Mark Thiessen. He was a speechwriter for George W. Bush, Fox News contributor, number 24.
4: And look, Donald Trump has done more damage to the Iranian nuclear program than any president in history. I mean, if you just think about, four presidents said they were going to stop Iran from getting a nuclear weapon. He's the only one who ever did anything about it. He's completely destroyed their buried their nuclear program in rubble. They can't get to it. Their centrifuges are damaged or destroyed. Their conversion facilities are damaged or destroyed. Together with Israel, they've killed the top nuclear scientists. So he has set back the Iranian nuclear program dramatically. And so the goal should be to lock in those gains and make sure that they don't reconstitute and rebuild it. The problem with a deal, even a good deal, is that they may go along with the deal for 2.5 years while President Trump is president. And then as soon as they had a weak president like Obama or Biden back in office, they'll start cheating on it. And we will have given them potentially hundreds. There's in the MOU, I know it's not American money, but $300 billion fund for the reconstruction of Iran, which is double the Marshall Plan in today's dollars. That is a massive amount of money that should never go to the Iranian regime under any circumstances, even if they let us come in and take the dust back to Oak Ridge, Tennessee. So you don't want the deal to undo the incredible things that President Trump has done in terms of setting back the Iranian nuclear program. That's the danger we're in.
1: George is in Santa Barbara. George, you're on the Larry Elder Show. Thank you so much for calling.
5: Well, thank you, Larry. Thanks for taking my call. I'll make it real quick here. I think for us to go in there and do what we have done has been worth it just for payback for the bombing of the Marine barracks and the taking of the hostages. And it's been a wonderful opportunity for us to test all our weapons.
1: And George, all the service personnel that have been killed in the Middle East and been injured in the Middle East because of IEDs that Iran helped to develop. But again, this is why the Iranians believe they can hold out. They believe that someday there'll be another Democrat, as Mark Thiessen said, like Obama, like Biden, and they can just wait us out. And they also know that there's Trump derangement syndrome. This is Keith Ellison, the AG of Minnesota, number 35.
6: I would submit to you, the president is not just some Archie Bunker racist, but is a movement white supremacist. I think we've got to face this and just stare it right in the eye.
1: I submit to you, the president is not just some Archie Bunker racist, but a movement white supremacists. What the hell does that even mean? A movement white supremacist. He's told blacks that they need to go back the back of the bus. He's told blacks they can't sit at lunch counters. He's reimposed poll taxes, literacy tests, grandfather clauses. He stood in school boards, school doors, and said, segregation now, segregation tomorrow, segregation forever. Oh, wait a minute, that was a Democrat who did that. This is just ill. The man supports school choice, which black parents support, the Democratic Party doesn't. The man has done something about illegal immigration, as we've been talking about for years. The group most harmed by illegal immigrants are black and brown people living in the inner city with high school or less education because they have to compete against them for jobs. And the presence of illegal alien labor puts downward pressure on their wages. Trump's done something about that. Meanwhile, the Democratic Party, with their welfare state, has destroyed the nuclear intact family, has convinced black people that you can't succeed until you lower the standards, have told them that they are victims of systemic racism, making it less likely that when pulled over, a young black man will cooperate, because understandably, why cooperate if so-called black leaders are telling you that the police are racist and they're going to harm you just because you're black? Look at the damage these people have done. 85% of black 8th grade 13-year-old kids are neither reading nor math proficient. Yet the Democratic Party opposes school choice that gives parents an option, a possibility of escaping a poorly performing urban school. This is the Democratic Party. And then you have the AG of Minnesota, who ought to be embarrassed about all the fraud going on in his state, saying Donald Trump is just not some Archie Bunker racist. He's a movement white supremacist. That's just sick. This is the Jasmine Crockett, AOC, squad, race card playing wing of a Democratic Party. And as Victor Davis Hanson and I were talking about, much of America is completely, totally sick of it. Now, whether you're climbing that corporate ladder, launching a new project, or just looking for that extra edge, your brain is your most valuable asset. 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
10: Obama, have you heard of him? Have you heard of Barack Hussein Obama? None of them did anything. Obama gave them $1.7 billion in green cash. Remember, on a 747, they flew over piles of cash. $1.7 billion, gave them hundreds of billions of dollars, and thought they could bribe them into peace. No, the only thing they understand is what these guys in the front row understand, is the hammer. Because if you look at what we did to their nuclear capacity with those beautiful B-2 bombers, that was truly a hammer. In fact, we named it a hammer, Operation Hammer. But our economy is ready to soar to levels the world has not seen before. I believe that, David. I think it's going to levels that...
1: 888-971-SAGE, 888-971-7243. I am Larry Elder. We are Salem News Channel. Coming up, HHS Secretary Kennedy says he's uncovered $6.5 billion in health care fraud, the largest amount ever in a single health care fraud operation. Why is it only Republicans seem to be concerned about fraud? Senator Susan Collins of Maine, in a tough campaign against a guy with the Nazi tattoo on his chest, says she remains a strong supporter of Israel, no matter what the Democrats say. Border czar Tom Homan says Democrats who call for ICE to be abolished have, quote, lost their minds, close quote. California Representative Ro Khanna says Elon Musk is responsible for the death of 4.5 million children because of USAID cuts. Musk, not amused. He called Khanna a liar and threatens to sue him for defamation. All of this and more, 888-971-SAGE, 888-971-7243. Larry is in Pittsburgh. Larry, you're on the Larry Elder Show. Thank you so much for calling.
11: Hi, Larry. Hey, I had two questions about the Strait of Hormuz. First of all, a few weeks ago, I had heard that after some reflection, a couple of the European countries, I thought I heard... Britain and Germany were going to help keep their strait open. And since then, I haven't heard anything. Are any other countries helping keep the international waterway open that they benefit from?
1: Well, it's still being determined. All I know is that nobody's given us any hard assets. Nobody's given us any ships. But there's been intelligence and diplomatic pressure, which is more than they've given before, but so far they've not shown up.
11: And second question is, we decimated all their facilities and sunk their Navy, and I had heard that they sent a couple of little speedboats out to try to impede the shipment of oil through mm-hmm. the strait.
1: Mm-hmm.
11: But what do they have left to impede the oil flow?
1: Well, not very much. They do still have some speedboats, and you're quite right. A couple of them have been taken down. And there's still mines that have to be moved, but the traffic is not quite pre-war, but it's getting there. Larry, thank you for the call. I appreciate it. I'm Larry Elder.
12: 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Again, the Italy Unfiltered Dream Sweepstakes has been canceled and no prize will be awarded. 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
15: News this hour from Town Hall. I'm Keith Peters in Washington. The Justice Department is cracking down on health care fraud. Acting U.S. Attorney General Todd Blanche announced hundreds of arrests in a multi-billion dollar effort.
16: These individuals participated in health care fraud schemes involving over $6.5 billion in false claims submitted to Medicare, Medicaid, and other health care programs.
15: Among those charged is a nurse practitioner accused in Texas of billing Medicare for medically unnecessary wound care procedures and using the proceeds for fancy jewelry and luxury cars. Prosecutors say a mental health company owner targeted the homeless by billing for crisis stabilization services they did not need. President Trump is discussing the impact of his tax agenda while speaking in Pennsylvania. Willie Nelson reports from the White House.
17: President Trump is pointing to tax relief as a major benefit of his economic agenda.
18: We delivered no tax on tips, no tax on overtime, and no